0: the extraordinary life that you were created for. But what happens when life throws a curveball at us? What happens when we encounter pain, tragedy, sickness? These are all things that in this life, even though it's extraordinary, we will face. And I have found in my own journey that when we face these types of things, a question arises in our hearts, in our minds. And this question threatens to squelch any glimpse of hope, and that really life can be extraordinary. It can be abundant. And this question is, why? Why has this happened? I'm sure you have asked it. Think of those difficult circumstances that you have faced or are facing, and you ask, why, God? Why is this happening? Perhaps you're even disillusioned or don't even trust or believe in God because this why is so deafening. It comes at you that you can't even conceive of a God who is good, who can do something in your life. And you know, in episode 1 and episode 2 of this podcast, I share with you a little bit about my journey of how my parents and I, we had to endure a difficult why. When I was born with a genetic bleeding disorder called hemophilia type A. And this bleeding disorder causes bleeds internally or externally. The blood doesn't clot properly. There's a deficiency of the factor VIII protein. And I would encourage you to check out those episodes because I go into detail as to this question of why has this happened and how can God, if God is good and if he is real, how can he help us go through that? But in today's episode, I want to delve a little deeper into this question of why. You know, why is this happening? When I was 3 years old, my parents were the supervisors of an apartment complex where Bible school students were housed. And on a certain day, we were on the first floor of this apartment complex, and I used to play in the backyard. And there was a patio there, and I used to play. And one day, the fourth floor window suddenly just swung open, and it hit the side of the wall, and the window just crashed onto the backyard. Shards of glass were scattered everywhere into the patio where I used to play. Immediately, one of the students came rushing down and apologized to my parents. It was an accident, and he said, "I'm so sorry," and he started, you know, picking up those shards of glass that were strayed throughout the patio. His name was Carlos, and Carlitos, as we affectionately called him, he then did something that was incredible. It was quite shocking. He took off his shoes, he took off his socks, and barefoot, he began to walk throughout the yard so that he could feel with his feet if there was any little fragment of glass that was hidden so that I wouldn't get cut. Because Carlitos knew that I was born with hemophilia, and he knew that any sort of bleed, any sort of cut at that time in my life and in the season we were living, it could be life-threatening. So he was willing to expose himself and even cut himself so that I wouldn't get cut. And I want to ask you this, to reflect on this. What if this story that I just told you was a picture of what God did for you and for me on a cosmic level? What if this was a picture of a God who was willing to do something like this? You know, when I think of God, I think of the quote from John Stott in his book, The Cross of Christ. This theologian and expositor, he said an incredible line in his book, and he said, "I myself could never believe in God if it were not for the cross of Jesus Christ. In the real world of pain, how could one worship a God who is immune to it, who is immune to pain? If there is a place in history, if there's a place in your life that you can see God being willing to come into your area of pain, expose himself for you, wouldn't that be a God that is worthy of trust? Wouldn't that be a God that is worthy to get to know? Wouldn't that be a God that truly is unlike any other being, any other religious figure? What if he really did this for you and for me?" I want to take you to Psalm 22 in the Bible. The scriptures are beautiful because they're the Word of God. They're the inspired Word of God. The Holy Spirit used men, spoke through them to write the words of God. And now you may think, "Oh, that's crazy. That's all fairy tale." But actually, if you look and you study at scripture in Psalm 22, it's just one instance I'm going to share with you. Just one instance where we see prophecy being fulfilled. Prophecy is the word of God. And many times this prophetic word has a future fulfillment, right? So in Psalm 22, King David, who lived 1,000 years before Jesus Christ, walked on the earth. These are historical figures. I've been to Israel. I've had the privilege to visit Israel on several occasions, and I have seen the archaeological sites. The archaeology testifies that the Bible is correct, that what the Bible says is true, over and over again. And King David, who actually lived 1,000 years before Jesus Christ, he writes this psalm, this poem, this song about this human predicament that we all face. Why? Why, God? And it's incredible that he's so honest about this. And this is what he says in Psalm 22, verse 1. I encourage you to read it. I'm actually going to read it for you. I have it memorized because it's a dear psalm to my heart. But I want to take you there because it's just such an incredible way of expressing what you and I have expressed so many times when we struggle, when we face tragedy, when we face accidents, when we face the questions that don't have an answer. And he says, my God, why have you abandoned me? Psalm 22, verse 1. My God, why have you abandoned me? Why are you so far away when I groan for help? And then he keeps going in the psalm talking about how, but you are holy. You sit enthroned on the praises of your people, Israel. And so he's pouring out his complaint. He's pouring out this reality, this paradox of life, that we are surrounded by pain. We're surrounded by betrayal. We're surrounded by things that don't work out the way they need to work out. Things are falling apart in our universe. And yet he says, but you are holy. You are good. You have rescued our forefathers. You have never failed them. You have been present. And so here we need to reconcile something. We need to think about this. Wait a minute. You are saying, why have you abandoned me, God? But then you're saying that he's good and that he's holy. What's going on? Are you self-deluded? Are you trying to convince yourself that God is good? Are you trying to lie to yourself? What is really happening here? Now, like I mentioned earlier, this psalm is a prophetic psalm. It's called a messianic psalm. Basically, what that means is that as a Christian, Christians believe that Jesus Christ, the Messiah, the Son of God, the God who came to us, God with us, 100% human, 100% God. He walked on this earth 2,000 years ago, the historical fact of Jesus Christ. This Jesus fulfilled this psalm, this prophecy. And you can compare, if you study the Gospels and you look at all the events leading up to the cross, to the crucifixion, and when Jesus is hanging on the cross, you look at all those stages of the cross and you read Psalm 22, which was written 1,000 years before Jesus, you will be astounded as to how Jesus fulfills those statements, literally, not just metaphorically. What David is experiencing, what David is pouring out his complaint about, how his heart melts within him like wax. His bones are out of joint. He's surrounded by a gang of evildoers. People mock him and say, if your God is good, let him save you. They cast lots for his garments. All of these things you can see and the events surrounding the crucifixion of Jesus Christ. And there's one important thing. It is probably the most important thing in this psalm that is fulfilled in the life of Jesus Christ. And this is how it has relevance to you. If you're asking a hard why, if you're struggling, if you have many whys, like I do, I still have many whys. I still have many whys, but I have learned, and I keep learning, because I'm not there yet, I keep learning that instead of asking why, I let go of the why, and then I hold on to who. I have embraced who. Who is a person? And I believe this person is Jesus Christ. The questions that we have, those whys that sometimes are not answered, those whys that on this side of eternity don't get a definite answer, I want to encourage you and I want to propose this to you. What your heart is looking for, what you're yearning, what you're seeking is not a why. Truly what we're seeking is the embrace of a person. And that is the embrace of God himself. If God is willing to stoop down from his glory, if he is willing to expose himself, and just like that story I told you, to walk barefoot on the backyard of our humanity and expose himself in order to bleed for us, to save us, I want to know that God. And I'm sure you do as well. And so in Psalm 22, when David is saying at the beginning of the psalm, my God, why have you abandoned me? Jesus on the cross says those same words. When you read in the Gospels, Jesus says those same words. My God, why have you forsaken me? And so here we really need to reflect and take a pause and say, Why is Jesus Christ, the Son of God, the Savior, the Messiah, the one who is perfect, the one who is holy, the one who is taking the sin of the world, every pain, every injustice, all the suffering, past, present, and future of humanity, if Jesus Christ really is the Son of God, why would he say such a thing? I believe it's two reasons. Number one, he's fulfilling the prophecy. He is actually echoing what David said, and he's showing us that the Word of God is reliable, that the Word of God is true, and he is stepping fully into our humanity. He's stepping fully into the drama of humanity, and he is embodying for us the why. My friend, Jesus himself, God with us, God incarnate, God in the flesh, is taking on all of the whys of the world. He's taking your why, my why, those questions that don't have an answer, those questions that you have been wrestling with. Jesus Christ on the cross is taking all our whys, and in his humanity, he's crying out, my God, why have you abandoned me? But there is hope, my friend. Those were not the last words that Jesus uttered on the cross. And this Jesus, who was willing to stoop down from his glory and bleed because he loves you, he knew that you and I could not walk out into that backyard. He knew that you and I had been broken, those glass fragments of our life have been shattered, and he knew that you and I, if we walk out, we're going to break, we're going to cut ourselves. He knows that these things, brokenness, injustice, shame, condemnation, you see it all around us. In our universe, entropy, we see the effects of a broken and dislocated world. We see the effects of what sin has done. What is sin? Missing the mark. We decided to disobey God from the beginning. You read it in the book of Genesis. And then humanity has chosen selfishness. We've chosen our own path. We've chosen to rebel against God. We have distanced ourselves from God. Our sins have created a chasm. That backyard with those fragments of glass is representative of a broken world. And we cannot, in our own strength, go out and fix it. So what am I trying to tell you? Is that the Bible is very clear. The wages of sin, the inevitable consequence of sin, of a broken world, is death. But the gift of God is eternal life, the Zoe life, the God-gifted life. The gift of God is eternal life in Jesus Christ. Jesus, do you see him? Do you see him walking through the corridors of your life? Do you see him stepping into your pain? God in your pain, God in your suffering, God in your question, God in your why, God in your betrayal, God in the moment where everyone has run away from you, God experienced it in Jesus Christ. Jesus Christ, God with us, he took it all upon himself on the cross. And like I said, those were not his last words on the cross. Jesus said this. These were the last words before Jesus gave up his spirit. Before he died, he said, he shouted, my God, into your hands I commit my spirit. My God, I entrust my spirit into your hands. And then he breathed his last. Now, I want to ask you, friend, why would you and I entrust ourselves to somebody we have doubts about? Why would we entrust ourselves into the hands of somebody who's walked out on us? Why would we trust somebody who in the midst of our pain has abandoned us? If the psalmist said, my God, why have you forsaken me? And Jesus echoed those words. Why would you take that leap to say, I trust you. I commit my spirit into your hands. And the reason, my friend, is also found in Psalm 22 in verse 24. And I want to read it for you. This is the key to what Jesus modeled for us. How Jesus is showing us that he is the way, the truth, the life, that he is the hope that your heart yearns for. And it's in Psalm 22, verse 24. This is what David, again, prophesied by the Spirit of God. He says, for he has not ignored God. He's speaking about God. For God has not ignored or belittled the suffering of the needy. He has not turned his back on them, but has listened to their cries for help. Let me read it again. Listen carefully and soak this truth into your innermost being. For God has not ignored you or belittled the suffering of the one who is needy. God has not turned his back on you, but has listened to their cries for help. Another translation says, God has not hidden his face from him. On the cross, Jesus is modeling to you and to you and to me that when we're going through the dark valley, when we're going through that night of terror, when we're going through the hard questions and you're seeking an answer to your why did she have to die? Why did I have to be born with a genetic disorder? Why this? Why that? And you don't get a complete answer on this side of eternity. Our finite minds cannot comprehend it. But what I said before, I'll say it again. I have learned that when my heart yearns, what gives me strength, what gives me comfort, what gives me hope, is not an answer to the why. It is the nearness of a person who, God, who was willing to step fully into my humanity, the God who knew what it was to bleed, to cry, to be hungry, to feel the weight of gravity upon his shoulders, not just because he's omniscient, not just because he knows it all, because he's God, but because this God became God with us, God in the flesh, who really knows what it means to suffer. And like John Stott said, I could never myself believe in God if it were not for the cross. The God that I'm speaking to you about is not a God who is distant. The God that I'm telling you that is the hope of humanity is not a God who is indifferent. It's not a God who has rejected us. It is a God, the God, who has come and has wrapped himself in our flesh. He did not sin. He did not deceive. He was holy. He was perfect. He took on our sins. He took on our infirmities on the tree. And by his stripes, by his death, by his wounds, we have been healed. And so, my friend, when Jesus said, into your hands I commit my spirit to the Father, he's telling you and telling me, God is trustworthy. God is good. God is near to the brokenhearted. He will not abandon you. He will not turn his back on you. He will be with you when you cry. He will be indignant when he sees the pain that death and suffering have caused. He will weep with you. He will embrace you. And then he will say this, I am the resurrection and the life. The one who believes in me, though he die, yet shall he live. This Jesus, by his spirit, lives in you. He didn't stay on the cross. On the third day, he rose from the dead. The eyewitnesses, the disciples, the followers of Jesus, they said, what we have seen with our eyes, what we have heard with our ears, what our hands have touched, of this Jesus we testify. The historical fact of Jesus risen from the dead is the hope of humanity. It is our hope. And so, my friend, I want to ask you, what God are you worshiping? Who is the God that you're putting your trust in? Is it a God who is distant, who is far, who you feel has rejected you? Because that's not the God of the Bible. When you read the scriptures, when you read the Bible, and you see Jesus, you see his compassion, you see his heart for people, that he was a shepherd. And he said, I see them like sheep that are scattered without a shepherd. I lay down my life for my sheep. The sheep know my voice. I am the good shepherd. I am the way, the truth, and the life. I am the light of the world. These are things that Jesus said, and no other person in history has made those claims and then backed them up by rising from the dead. This same Jesus looks into your house of pain, and he says, let me walk in. I know it's shattered. I know the backyard is broken. I know there's shards everywhere, and I know that you have many questions, many unanswered whys. I know that it's ripping you apart. But I come here, I stoop down, this Jesus bends down, cries with you, and he says, give them to me. Give me your whys, give me your pain, and I will make something beautiful out of you. Let me provide an answer with my own person. Let me come with my spirit, the spirit of the living God, who makes you whole, who makes you righteous, who makes you holy, who gives you peace in your innermost being, this peace that you cannot get from the world. This knowledge in your innermost being that you have a place in God's family, that when you trust this Jesus, when you embrace the embrace of the one who loves you, you become his child. And yes, we're going to go through hard things. Yes, there will be many whys, and some of them won't get answered on this side of eternity. But you have the strength to say like he did, Father, into your hands I commit my spirit. I trust you. I trust that you're good. I trust that as Psalm 23 says, you will walk with me through the valley of the shadow of death I will fear no evil, for you are with me. And you say, surely goodness and the steadfast love of God will pursue me all the days of my life, and I will live in God's presence. Where your heart yearns is who? Jesus Christ coming into your life, providing the person, God, into your life. Would you trust him today? If you have whys like I do, unanswered questions, things that are difficult, and you want to live an extraordinary life, but you feel like this is suffocating you, you feel like it's too much weight, Jesus understands what it means to be under that weight. He carried it for you. He bore it all on the tree, on the cross. You have to ask yourself, what is God doing bleeding on a tree? He's there because God so loved you that he gave his unique son, Jesus, that whosoever, you can be a whosoever, that whosoever believes in him shall not perish, but have eternal life, the Zoe life, the life of God. If that's you, and you've been listening to this, and you are yearning for a relationship, a friendship with the living God, you want this Jesus to come into your life and pick up those shards. You want him to walk into that backyard and walk through your pain because you know that you can't. You don't have the strength anymore. And you're asking, God, would you please help me? This Jesus will do it for you. He did it for me. He has done it for everyone. He can do it for you. Right there where you are, just say to him, Jesus, come into my life. Would you walk through the brokenness of my life? I need you. Please forgive me. I know that I have missed the mark. I know that I don't measure up, but I thank you that you gave your life for me on the cross. You bore my sins. You bore my shame. You bore my pain. You bore all the whys. You carried all the whys. And so today I give them to you. I surrender my life and I ask that you would be the Lord and Savior of my life. I want to follow you. I want to live this God-gifted life. I want to walk with you. I want to trust you. And I want to say, into your hands, I commit my spirit because I know that you are good. And apart from you, there is no good thing. In Jesus' name I pray. Amen and amen. We have all faced it at one time or another. Worry, anxiety, anguish. And deep within us, we long for peace. We long for true peace. But how can we get it? Is it even possible to walk in peace? In his letter to the Philippians, Paul is writing to followers of Jesus, and he tells them these bold words. Do not be anxious about anything, but in everything, by prayer and petition, with thanksgiving, tell God your requests. And the peace of God, which surpasses all understanding, will guard your hearts and your minds in Christ Jesus. This is a man who's been flogged, who's been beaten with rods, he's been stoned, he's been shipwrecked, he's been in cells, he's been traveling all over in trials and tribulations. And yet, Paul has the audacity to tell them that he has experienced a peace that surpasses all understanding. How can we get this peace? What is the nature of this peace? Hundreds of years before Paul wrote these words, the prophet Isaiah declared this incredible truth about the Messiah. And he said in Isaiah chapter 9 that one of the names of the Messiah would be the Prince of Peace. You see, in the original Hebrew, the word peace is so much layered and deep in meaning. The word is shalom. And shalom is not just the absence of something, the absence of conflict. Shalom is the presence of something. It's the presence of someone. See, shalom means a flourishing wholeness, a restoration of things. Where something is broken, it gets repaired and put back together. Where things have been alienated and set apart, they're brought together and reconciled. Where there is death, life comes back again. And Isaiah says that the Messiah, the Prince of Shalom, of his rule and authority, there will be no end to his peace, to his shalom. This prophecy is beautifully fulfilled. In John chapter 14, we see Jesus, the teacher, he's speaking to his disciples, and he's telling them, do not be anxious, do not let your hearts be troubled. Trust in God, trust also in me. And he says that to those who believe in him, who love him, who obey his commands,
1: The Father will send someone in representation of Jesus, the Holy Spirit. And Jesus says, He will be with you forever, and He will remind you of everything that I have spoken to you. Right after saying those words, Jesus says a marvelous reality. He says a marvelous truth. He says, My peace I leave with you. Not as the world gives, I leave my peace with you. Do not let your hearts be troubled. Do not be afraid. And you see, Jesus is saying in the context of John chapter 14 that He is the Prince of Peace, and that peace is not just the absence of conflict. Peace is not a lofty ideal. Peace is not just a virtue. What Jesus is saying is that peace is the presence of the living God. Peace is the presence of the Prince of Shalom. So I don't know what you're going through. I don't know what storms have crashed upon the shore of your life. I don't know what tribulations and trials you may be facing. But I do know this, that the Prince of Shalom, the one who brings order and justice and joy and peace to your life, the one who brings all things back together and reconciles you to God, Jesus, He is with you. He is good. And He asks you today to trust in Him, to look at Him, that He is bringing wholeness to your life wherever you are, if you trust in Him.
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0: I got out of my patrol car and I slipped.
1: I went from having a promising career as a neuroscientist to having a medical death sentence.
2: We started asking at that point, are there healings in the present day that go beyond what modern medicine can accomplish?
3: So how do you know this wasn't psychosomatic, a misdiagnosis, something that was being missed in that process?
1: So what if you look for evidence and don't find it? Are you going to end up losing your faith?
4: 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Why? 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You can't violate the laws of nature.
1: People would pray for me, and sometimes it felt like this power that just zapped me.
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10: This week on Christian World News, in Ukraine, Russian drones and missiles are devastating civilian targets, including this church. Just days after the attack, however, the congregation is holding services. Now there are reports the Russians might be near the end. Plus, in the African nation of Rwanda, after a horrific genocide in the 1990s, a Colorado woman left the comforts of her home to help bring healing to its devastated people. Today, the school she founded is bearing fruit for the future. And sometimes the smallest discoveries tell the biggest stories. What this tiny menorah tells us about a pivotal period in Israel's history. Welcome to Christian World News. I'm Lori Johnson. A massive Russian attack on Ukraine damaged homes, businesses, and even a church. Despite the strike, questions are growing about how long Russia can sustain its costly war campaign. George Thomas has the story.
11: Шановні друзі, сьогодні в 4
12: Pastor Anatoly Kalyuzhny tells CBN News he's amazed his church's main worship center wasn't completely destroyed.
11: It's a miracle. Honestly, when I saw our worship building, I was full of joy because I understand it's a great miracle. 15 meters from my worship center was big explosion.
12: On Tuesday, Russia unleashed 656 drones and 73 missiles in one of the largest aerial assaults of the war, striking 29 locations across Kyiv. Among the targets, Pastor Kalyuzhny's New Life Church. A missile slammed into the church complex, heavily damaging the Sunday school building, a recreation area for teenagers, and several church offices.
11: Everything is destroyed, no windows.
12: The attack was the third massive Russian bombardment of Kyiv in less than 3 weeks, killing 22 civilians and injuring 138 others. Ukraine responded Wednesday by hitting President Putin's hometown in St. Petersburg with hundreds of drones. The Russian barrage comes as President Zelensky asks the Trump administration for more Patriot interceptors, warning Ukraine is running low on the only air defense system capable of stopping Russia's ballistic missiles. Despite the massive aerial assault, some analysts say Russia's military continues to face challenges on the battlefield. A new report claims that for the first time since October 2023, Russian forces lost more territory than they captured.
13: They are not gaining territory. Ukraine is able to strike, as you see, increasingly deep into Russian territory on strategic energy and other targets.
12: And Russia's battlefield losses continue to mount.
14: They have losses, 30,000 to 35,000 soldiers, Russian soldiers, per month.
15: Wow.
14: And it's a huge number of losses.
13: They're losing troops faster than they can replace them.
12: As casualties rise, Moscow is searching for new ways to fill its ranks through economic incentives for new recruits at home and seeking foreign fighters from Africa and Central Asia. The recruitment push comes as reports suggest some Russian officials are warning Putin that the war is placing growing strain on the country's economy.
15: Already now, a significant number of the region's are in a state of bankruptcy, and Putin is leading Russia toward bankruptcy.
12: That has Democrats urging Republicans and the Trump administration to put the squeeze on Moscow.
16: We've had a bipartisan sanctions bill sitting on the Senate floor for a year and a half that would tighten the screws on the Russian economy, make it harder for them to fund the war.
12: Back at Pastor Kalyuzhny's church in Kyiv, the cleanup is already underway following Tuesday's attack. Now, well into his fifth year, the war has failed to stop his congregation from carrying on their ministry.
11: From the first day of the war until now, we didn't miss any church service. Many people leave the Kyiv city, but our church was very active during all of this time.
12: George Thomas, CBN News.
10: As the attacks continue to rain down on Kyiv, one Messianic Jewish congregation is standing strong in faith and prayer. Alina Bereza brings us this story courtesy of the Global News Alliance.
17: This night, Russia again spent thousands of millions of dollars to attack Ukraine with Shahed and missiles. It was so scary and so terrifying, and you see how this area behind me is destroyed. I live not so far away from this place where huge damage was made this night. Malls, shops, all around here are destroyed. And big market where I used to buy delicious Israeli dates is fully destroyed as well. It's burned. And you know, staying here now, I feel this horrible smell of burned. Among all of this horror, we see how God is merciful, how faithful He is, and how good. We are so thankful that He saved us. And we know that some Christian psychologists recommend to pray after losses. And here in reconstructed part of our Messianic synagogue, people from our congregation pray, glorify God, and they know that God is still active.
18: Невзирая на то, что очень люди не спали сегодня, очень тяжело была ночь, но люди молятся, прорываются.
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0: Welcome back to Christian World News. Health officials continue to fight an outbreak of the deadly Ebola virus in the Democratic Republic of Congo. The World Health Organization reports at least 49 deaths and up to 500 cases. Those numbers could be much higher. The Christian humanitarian agency Samaritan's Purse is on the ground in the DRC, so far reaching more than 14,000 Congolese with infection prevention and installing scores of hand washing stations. It also has flown in more than 800,000 pounds of medical supplies and protective equipment to the region. The ministry is building two Ebola treatment centers in Bunia, DRC. Now, a powerful reminder of what happens when faith turns into action. One young man in Rwanda is now on his way through medical school, all thanks to the prayers, generosity, and vision of a grandmother from Colorado. CBN correspondent Stephanie Riggs shares a story of calling, compassion, and changed lives.
8: What William and Kavini do not have in material things, they more than make up for in spirit. An enduring spirit that inspires them to walk 6 miles to school and back, as they have done for the past 7 years. These scenes are part of a documentary I did 7 years ago about a remarkable school in Rwanda called Hope Haven, started by a Colorado woman who said she was obeying God's calling to make a difference in the world.
9: There wasn't a single school in probably a 15-mile radius.
8: I featured William as one of the shining examples benefiting from Susan's divine calling.
10: The buildings are very big, and there's no rain falling on us.
8: That was then, 2019. Now, he is on his way to becoming a doctor, and his mom gives all the glory to God.
10: Bere bavutse bamenye ubwenge turi mu buzima bubi.
11: No, no, it's a year. 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
1: You couldn't dream of anything if you didn't have any education. See that there's no possible way that the things that can happen. So the last day was very difficult.
0: Ngabona nindangara hagato ndabura abana bakabimboho kamayibo bakandagara ngwana kuba hafi nkajya mbaha morali nkabasengesha morali nkababwira ukuntu abantu bize bagakomera nkajya mbaganiriza 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
1: I came at Hope Haven as a little boy. I remember when we joined Hope Haven, we started in tents and also under the tree.
2: A B C D E F G H I J K.
1: As I joined Hope Haven, I saw that things can happen in any way because of the education. As the school developed, everyone was amazed because how good it was and really, everyone in the community, every student, every children in the community wished to come in Hope Haven.
0: Bajya bajya ku ishuri nkajya mbigisha ni rero mugende mutsinde cyane.
1: I feel that I had the opportunity to be in Hope Haven and it is a blessing from God, so I should use it in a very good way to develop myself. I started to dream about becoming a medical doctor. It became possible because I got to study and made me learn more things and new things that strengthened my mind. Everyone was very excited to finish the high school and it was good, but I had a dream that I should continue in the university so that I can achieve my dreams of becoming a medical doctor, working in a hospital so that I can be able to help some people who are like need. Hope Haven is a very good school because it transforms the students into Christian world leaders. To the people who are supporting me, who are supporting my fellow students in Hope Haven, we really thank you so much because it is something that is transforming our lives. It's making our dreams come to life.
0: Uko Imana ikorera muri bose yaremye hari abasenze hari abajya bamfasha hari abajya bamikayi y'abana nibo bose ndabasaba umugisha kugira ngo Imana izayubuke mu bwami bwayo.
1: May God bless you because you have really helped us and you also be able to help others in the future to make a better world.
3: Up next, a tiny discovery sheds light on a historic moment in Israel's history. That story when we come back.
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7: Gen Z has been written off. 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
8: Honestly, I would just post and post and post and make sure that it looked like everything was okay when deep down it wasn't.
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3: Welcome back. In Israel, it's said each stone tells a story and the smallest discoveries can speak the loudest. Now, a tiny 1,300-year-old artifact is shedding new light on a historic moment and the enduring faith of Israel's people. Joshua Schwanson reports from Israel.
16: So we're talking about something incredible, never discovered before in the history of archaeology.
17: In Israel, discoveries like this small piece of jewelry can reshape how we understand the past.
16: And excavations right under the southwest corner of the Temple Mount, pendant made out of lead, 100%, that depicts on both sides a temple menorah.
17: For scholars at the Israel Antiquities Authority, this artifact offers a window into Jerusalem's history.
18: Now, the building itself is a marvel. As you can see, we came in on the ground level, and we're under this giant canopy, meant to duplicate what it's like to be inside an archaeological dig. And inside the building, the National Treasures of Israel. Let's go.
17: Publications Department Director Dr. Philip Vukasovovich has spent his career studying rare artifacts.
18: What does it mean to you as an archaeologist when you find an item of this rarity?
16: Such a small thing tells a huge story.
17: And to understand it, you must go back nearly 1,300 years.
16: Early 7th century AD, the very late Byzantine period. For approximately 500 years, Jews are not allowed to dwell in Jerusalem by the royal decree. At the very end of the Byzantine period, the Jews are finally allowed, after a few hundred years, to come back. And where will they settle? Of course, next to the Temple Mount.
17: This pendant comes from a time of transition.
18: Here at the Tower of David, they have the best explanation of the different periods of the city of Jerusalem. Now let's look at a map of the city. Notice the Temple Mount, but there are no structures during the Byzantine period because the temple had been destroyed. But we fast forward to the Islamic period, and we have the Dome of the Rock, the Al-Aqsa Mosque, and these right here, Umayyad structures. These are the palaces that were built right on top of the village where our menorah was found.
17: Dr. Oren Gutfeld, archaeologist from Hebrew University, explained that for centuries, Jewish life in Jerusalem was limited.
19: We don't know much about Jewish life in Jerusalem in the late Byzantine period. Under the rule of Justinian, the Byzantine emperor from 527 to 565, there are many restrictions about Jewish life in Jerusalem.
17: Archaeologists and researchers studying ancient artifacts continue to fill in the gaps of history.
19: From the lead pendant, we know that there is at least community or people or Jews who came to pray in Jerusalem, to visit the holy places in Jerusalem. Outside of Jerusalem, prosperity, beautiful synagogues that were built all over the Galilee and other places, but not in Jerusalem.
17: But the pendant suggests that connection never disappeared, even in a time of uncertainty for Jews in Jerusalem.
16: You see that even though the temple was destroyed almost 600 years earlier, before this was worn, still that connection is so strong.
18: As a scholar, I mean, you've got doctor in front of your name, you've got your PhD. When you see what's happening online and in the news, people's claims about the history of Israel, how do you respond to that?
16: As a scholar, I can say that archaeology is an incredible tool to show history. We document, we excavate, we publish, and anybody who wants to check can check anything from the modern times all the way to ancient times.
18: This was at the Knesset before you brought it in here.
16: Yes.
18: For us to be able to see. Why this item, Philip, and why is it in the Knesset?
16: Jewish history, Jewish presence in this region for 3,000 years, all the way from the Old Testament period time to this very day. And these small items clearly show that.
18: As Israel makes headlines around the globe, this 1,300-year-old pendant and the Israel Antiquities Authority continue to provide evidence of an ancient connection between the Jewish people and this land.
17: Joshua Swanson, CBN News, Jerusalem.
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3: Finally this week, the March for Jesus began in London in 1987 and grew into a global movement. Now, after more than two decades, it's returned. On May 24th, thousands of UK Christians came together in unity, finishing up on Trafalgar Square for a Pentecost celebration. Peter Wooding of the Global News Alliance reports.
4: A public and passionate declaration of Jesus on Pentecost weekend took place on Saturday, May the 23rd, as thousands of Christians took to the streets of London for the Jesus March. Starting at Marble Arch, thousands of believers worshipped together in unity, as well as praying for the nation. They passed several major landmarks in the capital city, including the famous Piccadilly Circus, before descending on Trafalgar Square for an open-air celebration. Several key Christian leaders led prayers for the nation.
5: Against us, and lead us not into temptation, but deliver us from evil.
4: As well as times of worship. The Jesus March was part of the relaunch of March for Jesus, which first began in London in 1987. Worship leader Graham Kendrick, who was involved from the very beginning, said it was amazing to be back.
6: It's kind of quite surreal, really, you know, Trafalgar Square, many of the marches back in the 80s and 90s finished up here or started here, and then it went beautifully for, I think, about 13 years we had regular annual marches for Jesus. It even went global, so it's rather special that there's a March for Jesus here on Pentecost weekend.
4: Pastor Agu Arukwu with the RCCG Jesus House Church in London said it's vital that the momentum of the day continues.
7: It has to continue. These are early days yet. I mean, when you hear the French, 75,000 people, you hear the Colombians, millions of people, we're heading in that direction. This is a good start. Yeah, let's be clear about that. But I look to the day when there'll be millions on the street in London marching for Jesus.
4: One of the main leaders behind the event was Henry George with Ickford's Christian Fellowship, who reflected on how much the day had built bridges between Christian communities.
8: So many barriers have been brought down. There's been people here today of all different ages, young and old, some of those who weren't even born the last time there was a March for Jesus event here in Trafalgar Square, and some who remember it well because they were there at the very first one exactly 39 years ago. There's also been incredible boundaries broken between races, and it's been amazing to see people of different tribes and colours and backgrounds and languages all coming together to sing in unity and love for Jesus. It's been so beautiful.
4: The National Day of Prayer and Worship was also a partner organisation with the march. Their convener is Pastor Jonathan Oliedi.
9: The Lord has been so good with the way that various churches, streams and groups have come together to release the grace of God, prayers, declarations. I think people have gotten saved. People have come to the Lord. People have come back to the Lord. As we've sang on the street, it's been awesome. We're going to do this again next year, and we'd love you to join us. It's been amazing.
4: And it's hoped many will be inspired by this Jesus March to take Jesus back onto the streets of the UK and beyond. Peter Wooding, reporting for the Global News Alliance.
3: And that's all the time we have for this edition of Christian World News. Thanks for joining us this week. Until next week, goodbye and God bless you.
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21: Thank you so much for joining us for CBN News Watch. I'm Ephraim Graham. Ahead today, Iran launching new attacks after more U.S. strikes as President Donald Trump is turning to military force to compel Iran to make a peace deal. But Iran says it could widen the war. One Iranian general threatening to, quote, turn the entire region into hell. We're going to bring you the story from Jerusalem. 3 years after the COVID pandemic was officially declared over, we're going to have a look at how churches in the United States have recovered. We're going to bring you a look at how some churches have come back and they are doing very well. And we're going to take you to the biblical land of Shiloh in Samaria, where God answered a prayer 3,000 years ago, leading to the birth of the prophet Samuel. And we're going to show you how God is still answering prayers there today. All those stories and more right now on CBN Newswatch.
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21: It is Thursday, the 11th of June. We're going to begin this half hour in the Middle East, where Iran has launched strikes against Kuwait, Bahrain, and Jordan after the United States attacked targets inside Iran for the second straight night, and more warfare may be coming. CBN Middle East Bureau Chief Chris Mitchell brings us the story, reporting now from Jerusalem.
23: The United States is stepping up the pressure on Iran.
24: We hit them hard yesterday, and we're going to hit them again hard today.
23: U.S. Central Command launched attacks targeting military surveillance capabilities, communication systems, and air defense sites. President Trump says the strikes are aimed at forcing Tehran to finish the negotiations.
24: We're really close to a deal, but they keep tapping us along. They keep playing us for suckers.
23: The attacks are straining the fragile ceasefire and fueling fears of a regional war. The administration says any agreement hinges on Iran reopening the Strait of Hormuz and abandoning its nuclear ambitions.
24: It's a good deal. It doesn't give them the right to have a nuclear weapon. In fact, it totally prohibits them from ever having a nuclear weapon.
23: The war is becoming a political challenge for the White House as Americans face higher fuel costs and economic uncertainty. President Trump revealed details of what he described as a covert operation to move oil shipments through the strait despite Iranian threats.
24: Do you know we've been taking out millions of barrels of oil? We took out the other night 22 ships late at night with no lights because they don't have any radar because we blasted the crap out of it.
23: Iranian officials warn that if Iran's territory is violated, the country will never surrender, and any future conflict will not be confined to the Middle East. Iran also demands that a peace deal must include an end to Israel's war against Hezbollah in Lebanon. Israeli leaders are sending a message of peace to the Lebanese people and urging them to reject Hezbollah and Iranian influence.
25: I have a message for you, the people of Lebanon. Israel is not at war with you. We're at war with Hezbollah.
23: Prime Minister Benjamin Netanyahu said the IDF has eliminated nearly 10,000 Hezbollah terrorists and is systematically clearing them out of southern Lebanon.
25: Hezbollah, that has taken your country hostage, we yearn for peace with you, with Lebanon.
23: Israeli President Isaac Herzog, speaking in Arabic from Israel's northern border, extended what he called a hand of peace to Lebanon, while urging the country to fight for freedom from the influence of Iran and Hezbollah.
21: So much to cover. Let's continue our conversation now with Chris Mitchell. He's joining us from Jerusalem. So, Chris, what do we know about how much damage these latest strikes did to Iran's military?
0: Well, Ephraim, I think the important thing is where those targets were. They were located near and around the Strait of Hormuz, radar installations, surveillance facilities, communication networks, all in an effort and to further degrade the threat that Iran poses to shipping in the Strait of Hormuz, degrade its ability to conduct drone and missile operations as well in the area, and then weaken its ability to monitor the Persian Gulf. Israeli media is reporting that the IRGC and the political establishment of Iran, they had disagreements over whether or not to hit Israel after the U.S. Hit their facilities, and the IRGC wanting to strike Israel while the political establishment advising restraint, and at least in this case, the political establishment prevailed.
21: What can you tell us about Iran's threats to widen this war?
0: Well, that's what they're saying they want to do. That's the IRGC commander or general said that he's going to threaten to expand it, and that would be to many of the neighbors in the Gulf. That would include Kuwait, Oman, not necessarily Oman, but also the UAE, Bahrain, Saudi Arabia, and also many of the U.S. bases in the region. There are about 50,000 U.S. troops in and around the region, so I think that's the threat. That they would try to expand it regionally and of course, here to Israel, also to Jordan as well. Jordan has been the target of a number of missile attacks because there are U.S. bases that have F-35s there. So that would be explained exactly what they mean by expanding it to a regional war.
21: Chris, Iran says it controls the Strait of Hormuz, but President Donald Trump and Secretary of War Pete Hegseth say otherwise. What can you tell us about this disagreement?
0: Well, it says, for example, one IRGC general says, will you make the sacred Strait of Hormuz unsafe, talking to that to the U.S.? And as we said, he would turn the entire region into a conflagration. So it's in a direct response to the U.S. attack. Now, the disagreement, Iran says they closed it. Trump says, as he said last night or yesterday, that the U.S. has allowed up to 200 ships. And about 100 million tons of oil have come out of the Persian Gulf through the strait, which has actually had an impact on the oil markets. CENTCOM denies that the strait is closed, and CENTCOM is saying specifically that commercial ships are continuing to transit in and out of the strait. And as President Trump said, many of them did so in the dark. They turned off their transponders so they couldn't be identified or radar picked them up. So it really remains to be seen exactly who's in control, but I think it's the U.S. that really has the upper hand there. But still, Iran does pose some threat to shipping in the region, so it's a very volatile situation. And I would add that one IRGC retired general is just threatening the U.S. Even more, that Iranian missiles will sink Washington even deeper into what they call the quagmire right now in the Strait of Hormuz.
21: Chris, is there frustration in Israel? The Trump administration asked Israel to show restraint after Hezbollah's attacks, but the U.S. felt it had to retaliate after Iran shot down an American helicopter.
0: Well, an Israeli diplomatic official told the Times of Israel that the U.S. understandably took action when Iran fired the missiles and hit that Apache helicopter. But they said when Israel attacked Iran after Iran fired missiles at Israel earlier this week, the U.S. said to show restraint. One Israeli journalist put it like this, capitulation for thee and not for me. When President Trump asked Israel to sort of turn the other cheek and told Israel to stand down after being attacked and demanding a ceasefire. So the situation changed after the downing of the U.S. helicopter. So that kind of reflects some of the mood here among Israeli officials.
21: What's the latest with Israel's battles with Hezbollah?
0: Well, they are systematically, as we said in our report, hitting Hezbollah, almost 10,000 terrorists being eliminated since they've been going into southern Lebanon and even beyond. Hezbollah is now a shadow of what it was before October 7th. But Israel wants to get to the point where Hezbollah really no longer threatens northern Israel, or, as we've seen in our report, where two both Prime Minister Netanyahu and President Herzog are appealing directly to the people of Lebanon. And so I think there's not only the military battle that's going on, but there's the diplomatic battle and the messaging, public relations to talk directly to the people of Lebanon that that they're not at war with the people of Lebanon, but they're at war with Hezbollah and its sponsor, Iran. And they would love to see that one day the people of Lebanon and the people of Israel could be free and at peace with each other.
21: All right. Our CBN News Middle East Bureau Chief Chris Mitchell, we thank you so much for your insight as always. Coming up, a new national study shows the church is on the rebound from setbacks that were started by COVID. We're going to have that story for you coming up right here on CBN News Watch.

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9: Through the month of May marked 3 years since health officials declared the COVID-19 pandemic as over. And while churches nationwide are still feeling some aftershocks, a new study shows some positive signs, while there are still some downsides. CBN Washington correspondent Jenna Browder is on the story.
10: For churches across America, COVID changed nearly everything. Empty sanctuaries, online services, and many congregations forced to rethink how church even worked. Now, more than 5 years after the pandemic began, researchers see churches possibly regaining their footing.
11: So if you look at the arc of what's gone on in congregational life in the U.S. over the past decades, we have seen a longer arc of decline. So looking back in 2000, which is the first year we started collecting data on attendance, the midpoint on attendance in congregations was 137 people coming to a worship service, a weekly worship service. And that has gone down, down, down, down, down, down, down through the decades every time we've measured. And it hit a low of 45 in 2021. Why we say we're cautiously optimistic is if we look at 2025, that has increased up to 70.
10: A national study from the Hartford Institute for Religion Research tracked more than 7,000 congregations across dozens of denominations. Researchers found in-person worship attendance rising for the first time in more than two decades.
11: There is something happening when you look at finances have increased, attendance has increased, volunteering has increased, congregational willingness to change has increased, clergy health and well-being, we also see an increase there.
10: The study's headline, though, comes with a caveat. Researchers hesitate to call this a sweeping religious revival and instead describe it as a recalibration. Attendance remains far below what churches saw decades ago, and not every congregation is recovering the same way.
11: This is not shared evenly by all congregations. So the net growth occurred mostly in evangelical or conservative Protestant churches.
10: At Greater Friendship Missionary Baptist Church in Minneapolis, Pastor B. Charvis Russell believes COVID accelerated change already in the making.
7: Attendance in church was already trending in a negative direction. When COVID came, COVID just pulled the curtain back and really just exposed it all.
10: Instead of disappearing altogether, many churches adapted by going virtual. Bible studies moved online, and congregations learned to connect in entirely new ways.
7: The way we embrace technology had to change. The way the congregation responds to technology has to change.
10: He says attendance remained the same as more moved online. And today he sees renewed spiritual interest, especially among younger generations.
7: The last few young people that I baptized are people that ask their parents, which is very encouraging. And I think that, when you look at overall, people just need something real right now.
5: For many churches, one of the biggest lasting changes from the pandemic is digital ministry. What started as an emergency response during lockdowns has now become a permanent part of how churches reach people, not just in their communities, but around the world.
10: That's true at Fredonia Church of God near Dunlap, Tennessee. Pastor Levi Taylor leads a small congregation, about 15 to 25 people on a typical Sunday. Before COVID, he says attendance reached about double that.
12: Before COVID, the church was running 40, even 50 people. And then immediately, as soon as COVID hit, the congregation was cut into half.
10: Although attendance hasn't fully recovered, Taylor says the church has still seen signs of growth and new life.
12: We've seen people come to Christ for the first time. I'm thinking of a couple right now who just in September, she gave her heart to the Lord. And now her fiance is actually boyfriend, rather, is also attending our church. And, you know, we've had several baptisms. We've had, we've kind of returned to life as normal.
10: Like many pastors, Taylor says technology became essential. His church now live streams services and Bible studies on Facebook and YouTube. Their online reach has also gone far beyond rural Tennessee.
12: There's a church in Kenya, two churches actually, that their pastors I know watch a lot of our content. One of them, we are actually able to provide some Bibles for. And that never would have been able to happen if it weren't for technologies like Zoom, like Facebook, like YouTube.
10: Researchers say that kind of adaptation may explain why some churches are stabilizing after years of decline. They also point out much of today's growth may simply reflect people switching churches, not necessarily more Americans attending church overall.
11: The people that are attending church now aren't necessarily the same people that you were in your church in 2019. About 70% of them came from a different congregation.
10: Still, pastors like Russell believe challenges from the pandemic force churches to refocus on what matters most.
7: The more and more we live out this gospel, the more and more people will come.
10: Jenna Browder, CBN News.
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9: 3,000. Ask God for a son, and he answered her prayer. Today, on that same ground, people are still praying, and God is still answering. Joshua Swanson brings us the story from ancient Shiloh.
14: Long before Jerusalem became Israel's capital, this was the center of worship. Scripture says that the tabernacle stood here for nearly 400 years.
15: Our history began here 3,000 years ago when the people of Israel, we came back from Egypt. Egypt is all the way back down there. And we crossed Sinai Desert. We went all the way around. And then we entered Israel through Jordan.
16: Over the years, CBN News has covered major events here and groundbreaking archaeological discoveries.
17: And we're smack in the center of ancient Shiloh. So how do we know this is ancient Shiloh? When an archaeologist comes to an ancient site, they have a dream to find three things. Some kind of a verse with an explanation, an inscription. Doesn't have to say Hannah was here, but some kind of an inscription. And the preservation of the ancient Hebrew biblical name. And here we found all three.
16: Moriah Shapiro explains that Shiloh continues to draw people today for reasons beyond its ancient history.
15: I got here when I was 1 year old. It was 1978, when this area was completely empty. My family were part of a group that had a dream to find ancient Shiloh and to build it again. People come here from all over the world to pray in the place where Hannah actually prayed.
16: Among those visitors include the Flynns and Burnses, who traveled thousands of miles to stand where the book of 1 Samuel unfolded. This is where Hannah, barren, mocked, and misunderstood, silently poured out her heart to God, and God answered, giving her a son who would become the prophet Samuel.
18: What I realize is that the same God that Hannah prayed to then is the God we serve now. And it's unmistakable, because when you stand on the land where she prayed, you feel the sense of the Holy Spirit. I just had my 10-year-old son say to me, Mom, I think I was saved right then when we were praying.
14: Believers say the same God who answered Hannah's prayer still answers prayer today. Women from Israel and around the world come here with hopes of having children, and many leave with testimonies of answered prayer.
16: Local resident Eliana Passington continues to carry the tradition of prayer forward.
17: So 32 years ago, Hannah from Miami comes here and prays for a boy, for a baby boy. 9 months later, she gives birth to a son and names him Samuel. But the story doesn't end here.
16: Years later, Eliana would meet the next generation of that family, arriving at Shiloh once again.
17: She said, I can't get pregnant naturally, and you told us to pray here. And I prayed for a boy and a girl. This is my boy and this is my girl. Every single time I tell the story, somebody has a tear rolling down their cheek. I've never prayed before. Can you tell me how to do it?
16: Two generations of answered prayers, although Eliana is careful to point people to the heart of the message.
17: The moral of the stories is not come to Shiloh, touch the stones, and you'll be cured. Not at all. It's about being humble when we speak to God from a place of humility.
16: For Carolyn Burns, that truth is deeply personal.
19: God saw her, and God hears our prayers, and like Hannah, to come in humility and desperation for that longing, it's humbling. Easton is a gift because he's a miracle child to our family after a season of loss. So I prayed Hannah's prayer for our family because I knew our family wasn't complete, and he's my Hannah's prayer.
18: I implore you to bring your requests, make them known to a God who is living and breathing and as alive and willing to answer them as he was 3,000 years ago today.
14: Here, archaeology confirms the Bible. Prayer bridges past and present, and answered prayer testifies to an unchanging God. Joshua Swanson, reporting from ancient Shiloh for CBN News.
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9: We want to make this a day of gratitude, a Thursday filled with thankfulness. So I invite you to join me in this prayer of gratitude. God, thank you for who you are. I'm grateful for what you've done, but in this moment, I simply thank you for who you are. You are great. You are wonderful. You are mighty. You are truth. You are love. In short, you are God. And to that prayer, may we all now simply say, amen. 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Come tomorrow. Goodbye and God bless.
10: I got out of my patrol car and I slipped.
11: I went from having a promising career as a neuroscientist to having a medical death sentence.
12: We started asking at that point, are there healings in the present day that go beyond what modern medicine can accomplish?
13: So how do you know this wasn't psychosomatic, a misdiagnosis, something that was being missed in that process?
11: So what if you look for evidence and don't find it? Are you going to end up losing your faith?
14: A lot of skeptics will say, well, miracles are impossible. Why? Because they violate the laws of nature. You can't violate the laws of nature.
11: People would pray for me, and sometimes it felt like this power that just zapped me.
15: Are miracles real? Do they happen today?
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22: 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Now, on today's show, we start with Randy Kaye's incredible near-death experience. Let's welcome him here to Newsmakers to break it all down. You know, we've had you on to tell your story, and we're gonna talk about that story again today because it's an important one. But you have a new book, Heaven Encounters, 140 Near-Death Experiences Revealing the Afterlife. Why did you choose to write this book, Heaven Encounters?
0: Well, you know, one testimony can be challenged. Even 10, but 140, I believe, is a testament. So I would like to take the credit, but I cannot. It was through prayer and others saying, well, if there was a way to kind of assimilate and synthesize these stories into a book, and you're right, it was the most arduous project I've ever taken on. I mean, I hope I never have to do anything like this again. Because to take those experiences and those lives and consolidate it into 140. But what happened during the synthesizing and consolidation of their stories is it really changed me. It really reflected a very contiguous message about God's love, about what heaven is like, which is all about God. And so that was the center of the project, really, to fairly represent this as a composite so that it could be truly validated. I mean, 140 stories, that's almost impossible. I've been in the clinical scientific realm, and that, you know, when we would validate medications for people, I mean, our stringent validation process was about on parity with what was used for these stories.
22: You had a horrific, not just a health scare, you died, literally died, and had, well, I'll let you tell it. I mean, I love your story, and I want to give you a chance to tell it, how it all started and what you ended up seeing during this experience.
0: Well, I'll preface by saying that I didn't believe in near-death experiences until I had my own. So I'd been, as you mentioned, in the clinical space, in the healthcare industry for all of my career. And so we had been leading projects in possible cure for Alzheimer's, amazing things. And so what happened is the FDA had withdrawn the drug that was a potential cure. And I needed to find another position, so I flew out to the East Coast with my alma mater, the largest healthcare company in the world, to help lead a cardiovascular division. And when I came back, I had swelling in my calf. I woke up in the middle of the night. I thought maybe it was a muscle strain. I should have known better. And I bicycled up the coast. I couldn't breathe. Went to get an anti-inflammatory. I caved in the doctor's office, rushed to the ER. I had by this time, because I let it go so long and I was pushing the blood clots by bicycling, I had 7 of these that were occluding my pulmonary artery, which is the main blood flow to the lungs. And then I'd contracted MRSA, which further caused further clotting so that blood couldn't even be drawn from my arm. And, you know, the doctor prior to this said you were a walking dead man. And in fact, he was prophetic because that's what happened. I was like a floppy fish out of water on the bed. And all of a sudden, my body went still. And I was out of my body and on my way to heaven to be with Jesus.
22: You were somebody who didn't believe in these near-death experiences. You're now in the midst of one. Once you were on your way to meet Jesus, what were some of the first things you saw and encountered? What was that experience like, and how aware were you? I know these are a lot of questions, but you've answered them before, of what was actually happening around you, what you were immersed in.
0: Well, I saw my body, my still body, on the bed. I realized instantly that's not me. I was in a place that was surreal. As I think you alluded to, I was in a place that was not heaven yet. I was in a place of spiritual warfare. And I didn't quite understand what I was seeing initially, but I saw a warring of angels and demons in front of me. And they were impacting my soul. I had entered into this experience with a crisis of faith. What I found is these impressions from these warring angels were impacting me in a way, and almost a cathartic process. And then I knew implicitly as a believer that I needed to cry out the name of Jesus Christ. Now, that there's power in that name. By the way, there are many stories in this book about people who just, even those who went to hell, who just by crying out the name of Jesus Christ, that's a declaration of faith. There's a response from Jesus in crying out his name, because that's not from a disbeliever, doesn't say that. And I did that. And when I did that, immediately I was pulled by this light and I was cheek to cheek with Jesus Christ. And there I was in heaven with him.
1: Well, Randy Kaye, as always, loved having you on and appreciate that. Those thoughts on prayer are powerful. The book is Heaven Encounters, 140 Near-Death Experiences Revealing the Afterlife. Thanks for joining us today.
0: Thank you, Billy. I really appreciate you and having me on.
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8: Welcome back to Newsmakers. Next up, Pastor Shane Eidelman joins us to share his cancer diagnosis and what God is showing him through the trial. Let's welcome him here to Newsmakers to break it all down. Shane Eidelman, you are a bold voice in the church today. You speak out on a lot of the issues that are going on in culture and obviously in our faith, being a longtime pastor. But you recently revealed something very personal that you are dealing with, a cancer diagnosis. And I think this is something that shocked a lot of people. You've been very open, very vulnerable about this. I guess let's just start here, because there are a lot of people who are struggling with different things. It may not be cancer, it may not be health related, but they're struggling with something that poses not necessarily a threat, but it depends on where people are in their faith, but at least a barrier maybe to their faith and maybe in how they're living their lives. What was it for you that made you decide to be so open about dealing with this cancer battle?
9: So when I first found out, you know, I had to make a decision, because I know even right now there's some pastors that I know personally, well-known pastors that are remaining quiet, and I don't blame them. You know, it's tough. You've got, you know, you're in a fishbowl. You got everybody watching what you're doing, how you're doing it. And so I talked to our elder board. At first, I wasn't going to tell anybody, but talked to them. And then, of course, you know, their wives, and then it kind of gets out a little bit. And then, you know, then it becomes, you know, not gossip, but just whispers, you know? And so I said, you know what, I'm going to come public about it. I called a pastor friend of mine who gave me some great advice. He said, I think, you know, I would respect you even more if you pastor through it. So that was pretty profound, because, you know, it was brought up to take a medical sabbatical, really, you know, hit this hard. And it was diagnosed as, you know, head and throat cancer. So it's kind of ironic. It's right where, you know, Charlie got shot. And I kind of think of that sometimes, the throat, the mouth, the vocals, the boldness. And in January, you know, not feeling great at all, night sweats. At that time, I was weighing about 215 pounds, going to bed early. I'm like, man, something's going on. I was literally dying slowly. And now I know that. I didn't know that at the time. And so with biopsy, and I can talk about whatever you want to talk about. I did a deep dive into all different types of treatment for it. Actually, at ShaneEidelman.com, I wrote a booklet, A Full Assault Against Cancer. And so I realized God is also wanting me to help other people with different solutions that are out there. And I talk about the different alternatives and, of course, the alternative, the conventional immunotherapy, all the different things. But long story short, a biopsy, which, of course, there's questions about that. Well, do you want to open it up and do you want to spread it? And, well, I need to know what it was. You know, I need to know what I was dealing with. So I chose to do that. It came back as cancer in the neck area, and then a primary possible tumor in the mouth area. So it's called head and neck cancer. And boy, that threw me a curveball. And talk about, you know,
8: what went through your mind? I mean, what went through your mind and your heart? Because you've helped a lot of people through a lot of things.

0: things, and here you are now dealing with this.
1: Well, over the years, I thought about it because all of us are exposed to what they call cancer at a microcellular level, but our body's immune system, T cells, regulatory T cells, dendritic cells, you know, they fight it. But as you get older too, you know, your immune system isn't able to fight off. So I kind of, you know, I knew in the back of my mind, but I basically, you know, the first 5 days were hard. I did a water fast. I sought the Lord. And then I actually did some things. I don't know what you want to talk about, so I'll be careful, be sensitive to that. But I took 2 weeks off to really hit it hard with building my natural immunity. And that really seemed to help put it at bay. No more night sweats. You know, 215 back then. Now I'm about 190, and a better diet. Even though I was eating good already, supplements, and just fighting it, seeking the Lord, wanting to move carefully and slowly. But also, there's a deeper. I can't explain it. There's a deeper anointing or relationship with the Lord that is profound. So on one hand, I say, Lord, would you take this away? But on the other hand, I say, Lord, don't take this away. If it means intimacy with you, if it means that brokenness and that the sermons have been on fire. You know, we're hearing from people all over the United States, and the church has even grown through this, and it's been really incredible. So I was shocked, you know, alarmed, but you know, went through all the seasons of fear, anxiety, doubt, and still, of course, you know, you wonder, you know, what is ahead. But the booklet I'm writing, a calculated assault against cancer at ShaneEidelman.com. It's actually going to be free there, so it's not for money or anything. But I tell people, I remind them that yes, you can try these different things. I can talk about these different things. I'm educated on these different things, but also there's only one hope, and that's in God. There's only one hope. His sovereignty is your sanity. I've seen him heal people conventionally through alternatives. I've seen him heal people miraculously, and I've seen him bring his saints home. You know, and so we getting people to trust in him and rely on him, and then make decisions not out of fear but out of faith. So again, I could see God's hand in all of this. The booklet helping tons of people, and it woke me up. You know, you can kind of grow lackadaisical and kind of doing the same thing, and what a wake-up call, you know, as well. It really drew me back to him in a powerful and profound way.
0: Well, I so appreciate you coming on, joining us, sharing your journey. We are praying for you, and we're going to continue to do so. Shane Eidelman, thank you so much.
1: Thank you too, Bill. And again, ShaneEidelman.com if people want more about, you know, everything we've been talking about.
0: Shane certainly left us with a lot of powerful lessons to ponder. Let's be praying for him and his family, and we'll be right back in just a moment with more Newsmakers.
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7: I believe the time has come to begin a battle of annihilation.
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10: I just started this job 10 months ago. Now you want me to plan an entire war in 2 days?
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12: People were very motivated. But to say that there was no fear is telling a lie.
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0: Welcome back to Newsmakers on the CBN News Channel. For our final segment, my Bible Bros podcast co-host Dalton Harper and I welcome singer Joy Villa to the show. Now, she's here to share her testimony of leaving Scientology for Christ. Let's welcome her here to Newsmakers. I'll just start here. You're a Christian and you do deliverance ministry, but for a long time you were a Scientologist and thinking you could live as a Christian. So I'll just start there. Like, how in the world did you fall into Scientology?
15: Okay. So yeah, very interesting. So I grew up Christian, born again, saved, evangelical, laying of hands, praying in tongues, you know, all the gifts, charismatic, all the gifts of the Spirit. And my dad was a minister. My parents unfortunately passed away almost 20 years ago. And so I lost them at a very young age. But growing up, my mom suffered from paranoid schizophrenia, mental illness. So there was a lot of prayer. There was a lot of laying on of hands. There was a lot of Bible study. My dad became a minister. He was a reverend. And so I grew up in the faith, very active, but also very isolated. We would move around a lot. So I was raised in Santa Barbara, California, and we moved to Los Angeles. So my upbringing, to show you, like, I was raised in the faith, could quote scriptures, memorize scriptures, vacation Bible school, the whole nine yards, the What Would Jesus Do bracelets, you know, the 2000s.
0: I remember those. They were all different colors. Yeah.
15: Oh my gosh. Like all the necklaces, the bubble necklaces that you would get from your favorite bands, like Switchfoot and Skillet. Like I was like such a Christian scene kid. And I knew that I wanted to be a singer and an actress. And we would eventually, like, I wanted to go to Hollywood. I wanted to make it. I was unfortunately abused when I was a little girl, not by my family, but I don't know how much I can say on this, but it's the R word that happened to me when I was 4. And so, you know, that sort of opened up a world of demonic feelings, to be honest, demonic control around me, because I started having these feelings.
0: Trauma, exactly.
15: Yeah. It's trauma, exactly. That's how demons can come in, through trauma. So it was very traumatic. And I would have dark feelings I shouldn't be here, kind of like ideations of wanting to off myself as a kid, feeling very isolated, very alone. So I grew up with that, but also very artistic, very talented, going into arts and production and music and film. So fast forward to being in Los Angeles as a 24 years old, doing acting. I'd been on Heroes, the TV series. I had been done background a lot, you know, just like sleeping on my brother's couch, you know, living that Hollywood life, and had been through more trauma. So had been trafficked by an acting agency, actually a modeling agency, which is where a lot of this stuff happens, you know, so they desensitize you. So now I would but I was starting to build a career. And I was praying to God every day, like, show me the way, where should I go, the auditions. And Scientology was in Hollywood. And I was like, I don't know what Scientology is. Like, it's a cult, like anything of not of Jesus is a cult, right? Like, that's how I was taught. But I wasn't taught the intricacies. This is why I love to educate people now on what Scientology is, because people just think it's that wacky Tom Cruise religion, right? It is way darker and nefarious than just that. But for me, I didn't know any of that. And they have this huge community center called Celebrity Center in Hollywood. It's a castle in the middle. It's an oasis in the middle of a crazy city. And I would go there because I got hired to be a model to walk in a runway show at the Celebrity Center. And they give you the free personality test. They're smiling. They're bright. They're clean. They're shaking your hand. They're looking you in the face. They're remembering your name. All of these things, like, you're so traumatized in Hollywood, right? LA is crazy. And so you're like, oh, wow, you're giving me a chance. You're here. You're looking at me. They had free acting classes. They had free seminars on health and nutrition, everything I was into. They said, come back. Here's free coffee. We'll buy you lunch. Here's a seminar. Here's a restaurant. You know, the coffee really got me. You know, that's the intro to any cult is coffee. I mean.
0: as I'm drinking mine too.
15: I know, me too. My black coffee. We got to have our coffee, Billy. But so that's how it started, very innocently. And the free personality test, I was like, wow. You know, I didn't grow up knowing psychology or knowing anything mental aptitude. I was very good in school. I would say my parents were very educated, but not book smart. My mom had dropped out of, you know, college and because of her mental distress. So it wasn't like, oh, you know, learn about other things, unfortunately, which I think Christians need to know, because had I learned, I might've avoided this. But I was very naive. I was bright-eyed and bushy-tailed, and they embraced me. And I ended up taking the courses, which were $50 at the time. They're now $100, the beginner courses, like, you know, how to spot, you know, people that are bad for you, or how to handle your finances, like very practical skills that I said, well, this isn't wrong. This isn't bad. There's nothing against God here. And I told them, I'm a Christian. And you know what they said? We are too. She's a Christian. He's a Christian. They pointed to at least five staff members who were all Christians. And they said, you can be a Christian and be a Scientologist. Has nothing to do with Christianity. And you can also just study Scientology. You don't have to call yourself a Scientologist. You can just study it and learn. And the more I learned, the more I got into it. And the more I got sucked into this system without knowing I was in a system. It's like boiling the frog very slowly. You don't realize it until it's too late.
16: If anybody sees this, just so happens in there, kind of falling down that road of they're Christian, but they're getting into Scientology. How, and you said that they're lost. How would you try to explain to them that they're lost, or like the best advice?
15: Yeah. For it? I would say if you are a Christian and you are struggling, maybe it's a relationship. Maybe it's, oh, I can smoke a little weed on the weekends. Maybe it's, I can listen to that secular music. Oh, I can dress the way I want because it's freedom. I can do this. I can go into that group and still be myself. You are blending something wrong and of the enemy with something good and pure of God. And it does not work. Oil and water do not mix. So repent, turn away, and ask God for forgiveness. And he will. He will cleanse you of all unrighteousness. I mean, life is incredible now. It's not like you're not going to have struggles, but I wake up and I'm like, oh, there's no barrier between me and God. There's no shame in between me. I pray to Jesus and I go, Lord, thank you for loving me so much. And he speaks to me and he leads me. We're not to lean on our own understanding. So whatever it is, let it go. Let it go.
0: This was really interesting. We really appreciate you taking the time. And everyone else, make sure you subscribe. YouTube channel. We're on every podcast platform. The Bible Bros. Joy, we'll see you very, very soon.
15: Awesome.
0: What a powerful testimony. Watch the full discussion on the CBN News YouTube page. We'll be right back in just a moment with more Newsmakers.
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0: That's all for today's Newsmakers. Thank you for watching, and be sure to head on over to the CBN News YouTube channel. That's where you'll find the full interviews you saw on today's episode. 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
18: 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How he's inspired countless, from Hollywood to Capitol Hill. And
9: it was just pure torture.
18: A hip replacement without going under the knife.
9: I was desperate.
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9: The Lord has opened up my life graciously.
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10: Hi, everyone. Welcome to the 700 Club. President Trump is turning to military force to compel Iran to make the peace deal. For the second straight night, the United States has struck targets inside Iran.
12: Iran responded by launching strikes against Kuwait, Bahrain, and Jordan. One Iranian general threatened to, quote, turn the entire region into hell. CBN Middle East Bureau Chief Chris Mitchell reports.
13: The United States is stepping up the pressure on Iran.
27: We hit them hard yesterday, and we're going to hit them again hard today.
13: U.S. Central Command launched attacks targeting military surveillance capabilities, communication systems, and air defense sites. President Trump says the strikes are aimed at forcing Tehran to finish the negotiations.
27: We're really close to a deal, but they keep tapping us along. They keep playing us for suckers.
13: The attacks are straining the fragile ceasefire and fueling fears of a regional war. The administration says any agreement hinges on Iran reopening the Strait of Hormuz and abandoning its nuclear ambitions.
27: It's a good deal. It doesn't give them the right to have a nuclear weapon. In fact, it totally prohibits them from ever having a nuclear weapon.
13: The war is becoming a political challenge for the White House as Americans face higher fuel costs and economic uncertainty. President Trump revealed details of what he described as a covert operation to move oil shipments through the strait despite Iranian threats.
27: Do you know we've been taking out millions of barrels of oil? We took out the other night 22 ships late at night with no lights because they don't have any radar because we blasted the crap out of it.
13: Iranian officials warn that if Iran's territory is violated, the country will never surrender, and any future conflict will not be confined to the Middle East. Iran also demands that a peace deal must include an end to Israel's war against Hezbollah in Lebanon. Israeli leaders are sending a message of peace to the Lebanese people and urging them to reject Hezbollah and Iranian influence.
1: I have a message for you, the people of Lebanon. Israel is not at war with you. We're at war with Hezbollah.
13: Prime Minister Benjamin Netanyahu said the IDF has eliminated nearly 10,000 Hezbollah terrorists and is systematically clearing them out of southern Lebanon.
1: Hezbollah, that has taken your country hostage, we yearn for peace with you, with Lebanon.
13: Israeli President Isaac Herzog, speaking in Arabic from Israel's northern border, extended what he called a hand of peace to Lebanon, while urging the country to fight for freedom from the influence of Iran and Hezbollah.
10: Hi, Chris Mitchell is with us now for more from Jerusalem. Chris, the U.S. is, as you reported, using military strikes to pressure Iran into agreeing to a peace deal. Is the strategy working?
15: Well, we're going to see, Andrew, and just President Trump within the last hour just came out on Truth Social that at some point they're going to be taking over Karg Island and assume total control of their oil and gas markets, just like they did in Venezuela. And he said it's going to be in the not-too-distant future. And what that means, Andrew, to many people, a possible ground invasion. And what this does is also mark a major escalation in the conflict. This could decimate Iran's already flagging economic engine. One Israeli journalist have put it this way, the way President Trump is now hitting Iran militarily is that he's learned to speak Persian. What he mean by that is he's hitting Iran very hard. This will be the third night in a row. And that using military force and diplomacy as complementary tools. In fact, that's often what the same strategy that Iran is using. We'll see if it leads to a breakthrough in the negotiations. But this announcement by President Trump, Andrew, really marks a sort of a game changer in the conflict right now between the U.S. and Iran.
10: Well, and we also know Iran is threatening to widen the war themselves. Does that mean more attacks on Israel, other Gulf nations, as reported this morning, or could it even go farther than that?
15: Well, it could. And certainly, I'm sure Israel right now is anticipating the possibility of a strike by Iran against Israel right now because of what President Trump is promising. That could be. And as we said, the many other Gulf nations have already been hit. Kuwait, UAE, Bahrain, Saudi Arabia, and also the U.S. forces in the region, Andrew, up to 50,000. Jordan as well. And they were hitting or targeting anyway U.S. bases in Jordan. Could remain cyber attacks as well. Another possible expansion would be the Red Sea, which are about 12 to 15% of the global trade. The Houthis have threatened that shipping lane too, and that would add to the Strait of Hormuz and then that shipping lane in the Red Sea. And certainly the war is having a global impact on the price of oil and the price of gas.
10: Chris, what about where you're reporting from? How is Israel responding to the U.S. strikes? There's a unique dynamic here. President Trump put the brakes on their response to an Iranian missile attack just days ago.
15: Yeah, Andrew, one Israeli diplomat said, the U.S. understandably took action when Iran hit that Apache helicopter. But then they asked earlier in the week, they asked Israel to show restraint when missiles were coming this way. One is Israeli journalist put it, capitulation for thee, for not for me. But I think right now they're probably glad here in Israel that President Trump is taking an aggressive military action against Iran and its economic lifeline right there.
10: All right, Chris, thank you so much for joining us and for your reporting. We appreciate it.
15: Sure.
10: All right, everyone, here at home, a second major medical institution with centers worldwide has announced its doctors will stop performing transgender procedures on minors. Medical reporter Lori Johnson tells us what's behind the move.
16: In a settlement with the Justice Department, Ohio's renowned Cleveland Clinic will no longer provide transgender services like puberty blockers and surgeries to minors at its six medical centers for the next 20 years. In addition, the organization will pay $2 million toward detransition care and 308,000 to resolve billing allegations.
17: This is a momentous victory. The evidence just simply isn't there in terms of pediatric medical transition. There's very low evidence of any benefit, and there's significant harms, significant risks, and that includes infertility, cardiovascular effects, the impacts to bone health, and certainly the surgeries.
16: Recently, Texas Children's Hospital reached a similar agreement, although neither admitted any wrongdoing. The DOJ is investigating whether hospitals submitted false bills to insurance companies, allegedly to hide transgender procedures they provided.
19: This healthcare fraud in these gender clinics is rampant.
16: Dr. Eitan Haim, who first blew the whistle on Texas Children's, explains how it works.
19: The insurance companies can still push back against paying for the hormones, blockers, and surgeries in certain people, in certain adults and children. So it's easier for the doctors to just fraudulently bill like an endocrine disorder for hormones, pelvic pain for a hysterectomy. I've reviewed records from New York where a young girl was, she got a double mastectomy and the code was breast hypertrophy.
16: Experts say in addition to billing fraud allegations, the greater injustice is what's been done to the children.
17: I think for detransitioners providing care, it's so important. We need more hospitals to ensure that they're doing that to help these folks. And then, of course, to make sure that these procedures aren't being done to kids. These are vulnerable kids. They are going through times of gender confusion, and we shouldn't be medicalizing them. We should be giving them help in terms of trying to understand what's going on to help them through tough times.
16: Both settlements could be just the beginning. Last year, the Justice Department issued subpoenas for medical records from more than 20 children's hospitals nationwide. Then Attorney General Pam Bondi vowed to hold accountable those who prey on vulnerable children and their parents.
20: A number of parents of transgender children have filed multiple lawsuits to quash the subpoenas, citing privacy violations and the constitutional protections against unreasonable search and seizure.
16: Some judges agreed and blocked the subpoenas, saying the true purpose is to intimidate hospitals into stopping trans procedures, that there's threadbare evidence the DOJ needs them, and it's a drastic overreach of its investigative authority. The Trump administration says it will appeal those rulings. Lori Johnson, CBN News.
10: The second major health system to settle fraudulent billing allegations, and unfortunately, one of the saddest parts is it involves children. It involves youth who really need emotional care. And the Cleveland Clinic, so world-renowned, but no longer providing puberty blockers or surgeries. And the more and more testimony that comes out from people who have had these surgeries, more and more momentum will continue. Ashley, what's next?
12: Well, still ahead, he's known as The Voice. Singer Steve Amerson has performed in 175 feature films. His voice reaches from the Hollywood Hills to the halls of Congress. Hear how he's spreading hope and encouragement on both sides of the aisle coming up. But up next, an about-face for Sweden. The nation, long known as the socialist paradise, is reportedly embracing capitalism. CBN's Dale Hurd investigates right after this.
21: 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Jesus said, "Salvation comes through the Jews." 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
23: Friend, do you remember when it felt good to withdraw your cash from the bank to expand a business, go on vacation, or buy a new car? Well, today, withdrawing your own cash has become a very risky business, according to The Secret War, a shocking new research report. I just read it. And folks, I was amazed to learn why banks are now required to spy on us for the government and then report any suspicious or unusual behavior. I suggest you get The Secret War free. Just call the number on the screen, no charge, from the folks at Swiss America. And get this, did you know simply spending cash today may be enough to have you branded as a potential criminal? That's right. The new war on cash is really a war against all freedom-loving Americans. The Secret War is yours free, so call the number on the screen and you can tell them Pat Boone gave you the number.
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10: The beautiful country of Sweden has long been known as a socialist paradise. Recent media reports say the nation has turned a corner, embracing capitalism and enacting more common-sense government policies. And while there has been some improvement, those changes appear to be superficial, and Sweden's experiment with the free market may not end well. Dale Hurd explains why from Stockholm.
5: Can a nation come back from the dead? There used to be a fear Sweden was committing national suicide with its open-door immigration policy. Add to that sky-high taxes and a bloated welfare state. This is from my reporting in Sweden in 2004.
6: The good times just keep rolling along in Sweden's social democratic paradise. Welcome to a veritable welfare wonderland where everyone's taken care of from the cradle to the grave. Where alcoholics can retire on government pensions. Where the average worker calls in sick one day a week, whether sick or not. Where drug addicts get disability checks. And where the real unemployment rate is close to 25%.
5: The left used to be so strong in Sweden that those who simply spoke out against immigration were branded racist. And some were even doxxed by the media and saw their careers ruined. Sweden also boasted the world's first feminist government while wearing burqas on a state visit to Iran and allowing a migrant rape epidemic to put Swedish women at risk. The government's response? Hand out bracelets reading, "Do not molest me." Immigrant gang violence was surging. Quality of life began to crumble. And this hypothetical UN study from 2010, which Swedes have roundly ridiculed, suggested Sweden could become a third world nation. Then Swedes finally had enough and voted for reform.
24: For the first time, I'm here because Sweden is trying to fix its problems. Or at least that's what some in the media are reporting.
5: The Wall Street Journal says Sweden has suddenly embraced capitalism and rugged individualism. And Fox Business announced that Sweden has privatized its economy. However, when we shared this with Adam Danielli of Timbro, Sweden's free market think tank, he laughed.
25: No, that's not true. Unfortunately, we still have one of the highest tax rates in the world. We have a very large welfare state. We have a labor market that is more regulated than any other in Europe, I would say. We have a socialist medical system very similar to the British one. We've had some major reforms, but it's not a ruggedly individualistic system, no.
5: When we shared the Wall Street Journal article with Swedish-American economist Dr. Sven Larsson, he wrote a rebuttal in the European Conservative.
26: The situation in Sweden is very different from how media presents it. Government takes half the economy, shuffles it around, and spends it in a way that they, not the free market, want to see it spent. Sweden is not a libertarian paradise.
5: Sweden's center-right coalition government has tried to tweak the welfare state and make it more sustainable and has enacted limited privatization, boosting Sweden to one of the top-performing economies in Europe. The open-door immigration policy has been reversed. The government has increased deportations, offered financial incentives for refugees to go back to their home countries, and made it harder to become a citizen. And although violent crime is down and the economy is up, polls show voters poised to put the left-wing Social Democrats back into power in September, and they're preparing a big expansion of the welfare state.
26: And it concerns me a great deal, because if you look at all the taxes that the left wants to introduce, they want to take Sweden back, I would say, 20, 25 years.
5: Why do Swedes want to go back? There's a feeling the government is cut back too much. One of the country's toughest internal critics says Sweden never really changed. It just went into damage control. Vidad Odobasic, known as the angry foreigner on YouTube, made a splash with this video 10 years ago.
4: Hey, welcome to Sweden. This is the number one rape capital of Europe.
5: Odobasic came to Sweden from Bosnia when he was 5 and says he's still treated as an outsider. He accuses Swedes of having an image of Sweden that doesn't exist.
7: That they are the bestest, goodest, kindest country. That they are individualists. At the same time, we have at least 1 million people on antidepressants. We have a gambling epidemic. We have a drug epidemic. Middle-class families are very fond of cocaine. They are funding these gangs. It's all been openly discussed, but no one's really connecting the dots. It's the mechanism of denial. This is a country that convinced themselves that they can integrate people by never hanging out with them and subsidizing their empathy to governments, letting the state deal with these problems. And the clichés don't really match up with the reality.
5: You'd think that most Swedes would be happy with a government that has reduced immigration, made the economy stronger, and the streets safer. But they're not. And the reason has to do with what kind of nation Swedes think Sweden should be, whether that works in reality or not. Dale Hurd, CBN News, Stockholm.
10: Thank you, Dale. A lot of interesting things happening in Sweden. In fact, just a few days ago, the AP reported Sweden is set to ban mobile phones in school this fall. They've been concerned about reading and writing skills, and they're going to put more emphasis on traditional learning. Perhaps parents will be pleased with that news. Maybe not so much the students. Again, Dale, thanks for reporting. Ashley.
12: Lots of changes in Sweden. All right, everyone. Well, coming up later, like being hit constantly with a baseball bat. That's how one man described the pain in his knees and hip. See how he was instantly healed from years of pure torture ahead on today's 700 Club. Also ahead, renowned vocalist Steve Amerson. He sang the national anthem at his friend Charlie Kirk's funeral. Hear how he walks the halls of Congress twice a month, delivering scriptures and notes of encouragement. The founder of The Word on the Hill is up next.
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13: Steve Amerson is a renowned vocalist, has spent decades using his voice to point people toward faith, hope, and purpose. Known to many as The Voice, his music has reached from Hollywood literally to the halls of power in Washington, D.C. Through his ministry, The Word on the Hill, he's encouraging lawmakers, staffers, and leaders on both sides of the aisle with worship, prayer, and the message of Christ. Steve, thanks for being here.
15: Great to be with you, Andrew.
13: And for people who are concerned about D.C., the spiritual climate, what's going on up there, Steve's making a big difference. And we're going to talk a lot about that. But first, you're really known for your vocal talent. When as a kid did this begin to emerge and you knew there was something special here?
15: Well, I was told by my mom, who I can trust, or who I could trust when she was alive, that when I was about 4 years of age, we were in a little church singing, and she looked down at me, and I was making up a harmony part. I was singing alto. So the gift kind of made itself known even as I was a child.
13: And it was a gift you loved that you walked into, or was it just kind of a hobby?
15: Well, you know what? My mom led the children's choirs in our church, so there was really no option about singing. So my brothers and I sang. As a kid, I loved playing football. But it became clear in my high school years, we were in Canton, Ohio, where play some pretty tough football.
13: Hall of Fame, there.
15: Yeah, Hall of Fame. We lived about a mile from the Hall of Fame, and it became clear to me that I was too small and too slow to pursue that. So singing has been probably a little safer than football.
13: But it wasn't just church and worship. I mean, you broke into the secular, however you say it, or entertainment, Hollywood. How did you begin to weave your career into that? Films?
15: In 1978, my wife and I moved to Los Angeles, thought we'd live there for a couple of years. It's been over 40 years that we've lived in California now. And a variety of doors opened, and I began singing in the studios of Los Angeles. And I had the privilege of singing on over 175 feature films, things like Aladdin, Beauty and the Beast, Pocahontas, Hunt for Red October, Home Alone 1 and 2, Sister Act, Men in Black, typically, normally in the chorus of those. But that career established itself, and then in 1988, I began to travel and sing all throughout the United States, some overseas travel, and I continue to travel and sing in a variety of situations. Churches, but probably most of what I do is in the corporate world these days, a nonprofit world, taking my voice and trying to be an encourager to people mm-hmm. in whatever setting I might find myself.
13: Well, an interesting setting recently. Some people may recognize you, Charlie Kirk's funeral service.
15: Yes.
13: You sang the national anthem.
15: I did. I met Charlie and Erica before they were married in 2014. And we connected and then started, a month later, we did an event together where he spoke and I sang. But after his passing, his office reached out and said, would you sing the anthem at the memorial? And I was honored to be able to do so. It was a very challenging day. Security for that event, as you can imagine, was intense. But to be able to stand and sing the anthem to honor my friend was really quite an honor.
13: It is an honor, but let me ask you also, with all your experience walking out on that platform, were there nerves? Were you at peace? Was it a combination? I mean, you're also sorrowful. What was that experience?
15: Yeah, I had to get my emotions under control because he was a friend. I did a sound check that morning at 6:30 a.m. in the stadium there. So that was rather early. Got up at 3. Getting into the stadium alone took an hour and a half. It was so, the security was so intense. I did a sound check at 6:30, getting my level set, kind of taking in the space, and I felt pretty good. I felt like, okay, I've got this. And then I actually sang around 11:30, and I walk out, and I'm thinking, okay, I've got this. All is good. And then I look at the front row, and it's like the cabinet. It's Pete Hegseth and Tulsi Gabbard and Elon Musk. And I'm kind of like, oh, this is interesting. But I felt like it was such an honor to be able to sing and to honor our nation and to honor Charlie.
13: All right, talking about our nation and some of these big names you just mentioned, Tell us about what you're doing in the halls of D.C. from a spiritual perspective. Brag if you need to, because I think people are going to find a lot of encouragement as to what's going on up there, thanks to your ministry.
15: It was in that same year, 2014, that I met Charlie, that I was invited to help lead in the first weekly worship service back in the Capitol in 144 years. There used to be worship services in the Capitol from 1800 to 1869. There would be as many as 2,000 people in Statuary Hall with the Marine Band up in the little balcony of Statuary Hall playing for the hymns. So in 2014, a friend of mine said, "Would you come back and lead worship?" And I did. And at the end of the evening, he said, "Would you come back twice a week?" So since over these past 11 years, I go back to D.C. I live in California, and I travel to Washington, D.C. twice a month. I write each trip 225 notes like this.
13: You have one with you.
15: To members of Congress, has a verse of scripture. The Lord is near to all who call on him, to all who call on him in truth. And then I write a personal note just to the senator or to the representative, just something short and brief. And I deliver these to their offices. This past week, I walked 14 miles, typical trip for me, delivering these, engaging with members of Congress, and especially with the staff. There are over 18,000 people work on the Hill. One day I'm walking through the hall and I see a member of Congress from Florida. He sees me and he says, "Ah, the great encourager."
13: That's humbling.
15: That's all I needed to hear. As I left the Capitol this past week on Tuesday night, I hear behind me these two voices, "Hey, Steve." And it's two young staffers in their 20s just thanking me for being there again this week.
13: I don't know how transparent you'll be, but if I may, is the climate even rougher than we think in the halls? Are there friendships we'd be surprised to know about? Are there people who love Jesus that we'd be? I'm not asking for names, but talk about the climate you're in up there. It's such a divided nation.
15: There are people there that love Jesus. There are people there that love him passionately. After 11 years of being, when I first started going there, I could smell the dysfunction. Now, 11 years later, I don't smell it so much. Not because it's not there, but because I've become a little bit accustomed to the dysfunction, to the smell of the dysfunction. I think it's never been worse. In fact, I was chatting with a staffer who's been on the Hill for over 20 years, just a couple weeks ago. And I said, "I've never seen it like this." And she said, "Neither have I in over 20 years. So we definitely need God's presence there on the Hill. We need encouragement there on the Hill. These members of Congress need to know that people are praying for them and praying for revival in our nation.
13: You must, however, see men and women in political power holding hands praying. That is inspirational on occasion.
15: Totally. I had an opportunity, several opportunities just this week. And when I pray for these members of Congress, I don't bow my head. I just start praying. "Heavenly Father, be with Andrew today. Help him to know when to open his mouth. Help him to know when to keep it closed." I normally pray that for members of Congress and they get a smile like yours. But I don't bow my head because I don't want to embarrass them. I'm having a conversation is what I'm doing. And I'm engaging with members who are believers of Christ, followers of Christ, members who are Jewish, members who I don't know what they are, but I'm just there as an encourager. And that's what the people of God need to be to these men and women. I just sang about a month ago for the funeral of the wife of a member of Congress who said, "Steve, would you come and sing it?" And so I traveled to his home state to sing for that memorial.
13: Steve, do you have people who see you in the hallway and they go the other way? They don't want the encouragement. They don't want the spiritual leadership, so to speak.
15: In 2 years, I've been rebuffed 2 times. And that's okay. And sometimes I'll say to them, "What do you need God to do for you today?" And sometimes people say, "Oh, I don't need anything. I'm fine." And so I'll pray, "Heavenly Father, I thank you that you've provided for them today and they need nothing." But overwhelmingly, the response is people love me because they know that I'm safe. I'm not a reporter. I'm not a constituent. I'm not a lobbyist. I'm not walking in there asking for anything. So for the most part, I walk into offices both Republican and Democrat, and they love me. Steve, and the one Democrat office, I walk in, the scheduler says, "Have you had lunch? We've got some food back there." So everybody needs encouragement. Everybody needs Jesus.
13: You ever walk in there saying, "Lord, I don't have it in me today. I need the encouragement."
15: Yes. And even this week, I had one particular member of Congress that said to me, "How can I pray for you?" And I shared with him just a concern. And so I'm honored that many of these people call me friend. I'll walk in the office into the entry area, and a member will see me, and he goes, "Get in here." In fact, I was called into an office several years ago. The member of Congress closes the door, and he says, "I am so lonely. I'm lonely here on the Hill, and I'm lonely when I go back to the district." So I think I'm recognized now as a friend who just wants to bring encouragement to them.
13: Unfortunately, we just have a few seconds left. For those watching, how can, should they pray for those? It sounds cliche, but really, how can they pray for people serving in power in D.C.?
15: Pray for truth. Pray for truth to reign on the Hill. That's the thing I see that is really lacking. Members of Congress will be in a hearing, and they'll walk out of the hearing, and they'll say diametrically opposing things of what happened in the hearing. We need truth to reign on the Hill. So that is my encouragement. And people can learn more at thewordonthehill.org. They can go there and see what I'm doing and follow. I do updates on every trip that I'm there. We need truth to reign on the Hill and in our nation.
13: Amen. Steve, thank you.
15: Thank you, Andrew.
13: Really appreciate you being here and all you are doing. And as Steve mentioned, to find out more about the ministry, visit the website, thewordonthehill.org. We'll be back with more right after this. Stay with us.
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21: Welcome back to the 700 Club for this CBN News Break. Inflation is at its highest level in 3 years. In May, the rate climbed to 4.2% over a year ago. It's up a half point since April. Families are spending as much as $300 more a month, for basic goods and services. One major reason, surging gas prices due to the war with Iran. President Trump says once the fighting ends, gas prices and inflation will come down. A mass gathering of Christians took place in one of the world's most secular countries recently. About 60,000 believers in the Netherlands came together for a four-day event to celebrate Pentecost. More than half of the country identifies as having no religious affiliation. However, Gen Z is reportedly at the forefront of a return to the Christian faith. One indication is the tens of thousands of Christians who come together each year to seek God at this Pentecost festival outside Amsterdam. In 2025, about half of the attendees were under 25 years old. You can always get the latest from CBN News by going to our website at cbnnews.com. Andrew and Ashley will be back with more of the 700 Club right after this.

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8: Dirty water filled with snakes and frogs. That's all Freddie and his family had to drink. And one day, it made Freddie so sick, he thought he was going to die.
9: On a tiny island off Honduras's coast, 8-year-old Freddie and his family faced a daily challenge. They had no clean water to drink.
10: We scoop water from this open pit well. Then we fill our containers.
9: The shallow well is only 6 feet deep, dug by hand by Karen's husband. The water is salty because they live on an island. There are other things in the water as well.
10: Sometimes there are snakes and frogs in the water, and it is always dirty. We have to make many trips because we need water to wash, cook, and drink.
9: The water wasn't safe. It caused pain and dysentery and nearly claimed the life of their youngest son, Freddie.
11: The yellow water smelled bad. It made me vomit and gave me terrible stomach aches that made me cry.
9: One day, Freddie got so sick they had to rush him by boat to the hospital on the mainland.
11: I was in so much pain. They carried me all the way to the boat. During the trip, I couldn't stand the pain. Some people took us in a car to the health center. I thought that pain would make me die.
10: The doctor said he has treated many children on this island who got sick from bad water.
9: Fortunately, Freddie recovered, but the water crisis remained. Then, thanks to generous supporters like you, Operation Blessing ran pipes from a deep water source on the opposite side of the island. The clean water was sent to sterilized holding tanks in the community. Finally, Operation Blessing ran pipes to everyone's homes, including Freddie's.
10: Thank you so much, Operation Blessing. God bless you for helping us and others.
11: Thank you for the good water you gave us. I don't get sick anymore. Thank you.
8: I know it's hard to believe that even in 2026, there are families and communities all around the world that are drinking water that's yellow, that's filled with snakes and frogs and bacteria and God knows what else, that's making them so severely sick. And when communities don't have access to clean drinking water, honestly, the life expectancy for those in the community is a lot less statistically. 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And the Bible says, when you're helping the least of these, you are doing unto me. You are doing unto the Lord. Because of your generous hearts, families and communities are being transformed, all because now they have access to clean, safe, drinking water, as you just saw in that story. 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

0: 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And we just say thank you so much and God bless you. Andrew?
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0: While Paul York may not be able to do a cartwheel, he can do most everything else. He can visit his family, help out at his church, and do volunteer work for his community, all because God completely healed him from the pain that tortured him for years.
5: It felt like it was somebody stabbing needles into the muscles, almost being hit constantly with a baseball bat. It was just pure torture.
6: Paul York was used to dealing with pain. It started in 2017 with bursitis in his right hip and arthritis in both knees.
5: The pain in the knees was excruciating. The stiffness, the soreness, the popping, and having trouble walking and sitting for long periods of time. It just was horrible. The pain in my right hip was the worst pain sensation that I've had in my lifetime.
6: Paul says his doctor told him he didn't need a hip or knee replacement, and all he could do was manage the pain with medication, cortisone shots, and physical therapy.
5: If I got any relief at all, it was all temporary. The pain would come back shortly. Nothing worked. I would wake up two or three times a night and have to just get up and go walk around.
6: Paul also worried that the pain would keep him from doing volunteer work.
5: I help out at several food pantries and pick up donations from major retailers, and it was hard to get that stuff together for the churches that I service. It was a hopeless feeling thinking that I might not be able to ever get back into the food distribution like I truly love. Saddened me to know that I've got all these wonderful people out there that need food assistance, and I would not be able to keep up my part. But I continued to pray to the Lord and ask Him, Lord, please take this pain away from me. I was desperate.
6: In 2023, Paul made plans to drive from Virginia to Georgia to visit family at the end of March. Having dealt with the pain for 6 years, he dreaded the nine-hour drive.
5: The week before my trip to Atlanta, I was nervous and anxious. I probably would be stopping at every place I could just to get out and exercise my leg. My hip hurt so bad, it was almost bringing tears to my eyes. I just didn't know what to do.
6: 2 days before the trip, Paul couldn't sleep. So early in the morning, he started flipping through the channels. He stopped when he got to the 700 Club. Gordon was praying for viewers.
7: Jesus, say His name, say it out loud. Jesus, I know that You are my healer. I lay a hand right now on that area of the body that needs healing. I say out loud over myself, over the loved one I'm praying for, I say out loud, be healed and be made whole by the power of the stripes of Jesus Christ. I am healed now, and I receive it in His name.
5: So I grabbed my right hip, and as he prayed, I claimed that healing in the name of our Lord. Just like you turn a light switch on and off, I felt the pain just leave. I could turn on that side, on my right side, and not feel a bit of pain in the hip whatsoever. I knew then that the Lord had healed me.
6: Paul says he made the trip to Georgia and back with no pain.
5: I felt so happy that if I could do cartwheels at my age, I would have done them to glorify the Lord and thank Him.
6: And he hasn't had any issues with his hip or knee since. Now he's able to enjoy the activities he loves as he continues to serve his community.
5: I've been able to work harder in supplying the churches. I'm getting more done now around the house. I'm not tied to the bed or my favorite recliner. The Lord has opened up my life graciously. On numerous occasions, I would just stop and just tell the Lord, thank You. Thank You, Father, for this healing.
0: Amen, Paul. We are rejoicing with you. What God has done in and through you and for you. Our God, one of my favorite things about God and one of my favorite names of God is El Roy, the God who sees. He sees you. He sees me. He sees Andrew. He sees us all because He is our Heavenly Father. How much more will He give to us as our Heavenly Father? I'm reminded of the scripture where Jesus is saying, if you who are wicked, if your child asks you for something and you give them what they want, how much more will your Heavenly Father do the same for you? And we are entering into our favorite time of the program where we just allow the Holy Spirit to do what only the Holy Spirit can do, to speak to you, to give you encouragement, to give you a word, to heal you, to set you free, whatever it is. We welcome the Holy Spirit right now. Before we get into that, I just want to encourage you with some scripture, and then we've also got some more answer to prayers. This is Psalm 103. Praise the Lord, my soul. All my inmost being, praise his holy name. Praise the Lord, my soul, and forget not all his benefits, who forgives all your sins and heals all your diseases. That is what our Heavenly Father does. And this is what he does all the time, because he is the great physician and he is our healer. Here's another answer to prayer. This is Alicia from Gastonia, North Carolina. She endured 3.5 months of constant pain and discomfort from a persistent ulcer on her tongue. The condition made eating unbearable. After multiple doctor visits, she was referred to a specialist to rule out cancer. Alicia called the 700 Club prayer line, touching an agreement with the prayer partner for full healing, freedom from discomfort, and absolutely no cancer. On the day of the specialist appointment, the ulcer was completely gone. The specialist determined that it was not cancerous. God had answered her prayer, and the specialist confirmed it. Amen and amen.
1: Where was that from? North Carolina?
0: North Carolina.
1: All right, here's Kansas. Brandy called the 700 Club Prayer Center asking for prayer for her foot. Had been injured in a hit and run 2 years ago. Oh, after prayer, she was instantly healed.
0: Yeah.
1: Great reports. I hope your faith has been built.
0: Mm-hmm.
1: Ours has. We want to pray for you now. Father God, we come before you now in the name of Jesus. And I want to remind this audience of the Word of God, that nothing can separate you from the love of God. Nothing. Nothing separates you from God's love for you. So, Father God, for those who are walking in shame, regret, guilt over sin, Lord God, I pray through repentance and seeking your face, an infusion of joy just overcomes them and overwhelms them, Father God. I want to pray for a young mom who had surgery during the delivery of her child, maybe a C-section, and someone else is caring for your child now. It's almost like you can hear it, and you can't participate in this care because you're recovering and the doctors have done what they need to do, and now you're trying to recover and you're heartbroken because you're laid up in bed or on a couch, and the Lord's healing you now. All these issues in your stomach area, the Lord is touching you. Just raise your hands and thank him. You're seen. You're seen, and he's healing you.
0: Yes. I just believe someone else is watching, and you heard the report of, you know, having an ulcer, an issue in your mouth, and I believe something similar is happening to you, but it's specifically under your tongue. Again, it's hard for you to eat. There's actually some swelling, and your doctors are concerned that it's cancerous. And we are just believing in the name of Jesus that you are healed completely, that this is not cancerous, that this will go away and never come back in the name of Jesus. All that pain, all that discomfort, all the swelling will begin to just go down and go away. In Jesus' name, we thank you for healing this individual today, right now. Thank you, Jesus.
1: Many people watching, your health is being negatively affected because of the anxiety you're feeling. And you know this anxiety is not normal. It's not healthy. It's an irrational fear. And I just pray now the peace that surpasses understanding you treasure now in your heart. We banish anxiety, Lord God. We focus on the things of heaven. We set our mind and heart on the things of heaven. We rebuke the enemy who seeks to steal joy. Lord God, thank you. Just raise your hands if you're suffering from anxiety and release it to the Lord. Let him fight for you in Jesus' name.
0: I'm just reminded of a word that the Lord gave me a long time ago. Rebuke the devourer with the shield of faith. That is part of the armor of God, is that shield of faith. And it's not our faith in him, but it's his faithfulness to us, because he is always faithful to fulfill his promises. Lord, we thank you for what you've done in this prayer time. In Jesus' name we pray, amen and amen. Friends, if you just had an answer to prayer, please let us know. Give us a call, 1-800-700-7000. If you need prayer for anything else, again, don't hesitate. Give us a call. God bless you guys. We'll see you tomorrow.
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10: In the last 5 minutes of my labor and delivery was when I noticed something was wrong. They put her on my chest, and right away they took her away, and she wasn't crying, and she looked sort of gray. I didn't know if she was gonna live or die. Then they came back in the room and said she's had a brain injury. That's when I really started praying, God, please, please let her mind be okay. Turned on the TV and just randomly flipping the channels, here's CBN. It really lifted me up. It gave me that little bit of hope I needed at the time. After that, I really felt like things started moving even more. She went from being behind to advanced for her age. I could never deny the power of prayer. I would always just say, pray and pray more and just keep trusting God. His word is true. He saw me through all the bad things I thought would happen to my daughter, and he healed her. Psalms 34:4, I sought the Lord and he answered me. He delivered me from all of my fears.
11: Hi, I'm Abigail Robertson, and this is Heaven Meets Earth.
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16: Hello, everyone. Welcome to the show. He was a major leaguer at just 19 years old, and he celebrated his 20th birthday by hitting his first career home run.
1: Being in the major leagues at 19, it's a baby.
16: Like what?
1: Incredible. Baseball's next superstar, Connor Griffin, is the kind of player teams dream of. He's young, he's strong, he's fast, and yet one of his best qualities is one you won't find on the stat sheet. He told Will Dawson how his faith helps him on and off the field.
17: He's baseball's next superstar, who celebrated his 20th birthday with his first big league home run.
18: Connor Griffin with home run number one. Happy birthday!
17: Pirates 2024 first round pick, Connor Griffin, blazed through the minor leagues with a rare combination of speed, elite defense, and power. For such a young talent, Connor credits his parents for instilling godly values.
19: Faith was the most important thing in our family, and you know, my parents did a great job of preaching the word to us, and you know, always having the word on their lips and just the music they were listening to. Like, it was all always faith driven, and you know, it was put in my heart that like that's how we need to live as humans, is living for Jesus and trying to live like Jesus did.
17: During his first year in the minors, Connor faced a new challenge to his faith.
19: That was the first time I had been away from home and in a new community. And, you know, you have a choice. You're either going to continue to pursue the Lord and find a church, find a new community to you know, grow your faith in, or you just kind of get, you know, passive and say, well, I can just wait, you know, a few months and then I'll go to church when I get back home. But for me, it was, you know, I tried to make the decision like, hey, this is the most important thing in your life. You gotta continue to pursue the Lord. And that's when I kind of first made that decision, is right when I left home for the first time.
17: Connor's love for his own family sparked a desire to be married at age 19, nearly as rare in our culture as playing in the big leagues.
20: We're in 2026, and the average age for men to get married is 30. You guys started dating at what? In high school, how old were you, 14?
19: Yeah, 13, 14. It was eighth grade, so it's pretty cool. We wanted to travel together. I wanted her to be here during this crazy season of my life. And, you know, we wanted to do it the right way and get married. So it's been a big blessing having her by my side, just to go home to a clean house and a place that actually feels like a home. You know, it's just part of that structure that, you know, that I need, and it helps me be able to do my job and just be who I am on the field, and get to come home and try to be the best husband I can be too.
20: I expect, like a lot of people do, because your ceiling is so high and because there's so much hype around who you are and who you'll become someday in Major League Baseball, how do you deal with that hype, with the media, with fans, etc.?
19: Yeah, I try to use it just to make a positive impact on the people around me. You know, I got a lot of eyes on me, a big platform, and I just try to, you know, use it the best way I can to glorify the Lord. And, you know, something I've always done is my walk-up song is called Nobody by Casting Crowns. Just a nobody.
4: Your son, number six, Connor Griffin.
19: And it talks about how, you know, I'm just a nobody trying to tell everybody all about somebody who saved my soul. And I feel like that's a cool way for me to kind of share the word every time I go up to hit. So, you know, with a lot of hype, I feel like the devil tries to tell you, like, that's all that matters. That's your identity, is, you know, being this great baseball player. But, you know, it just brings me peace knowing that I don't have to worry about that. I just, you know, stay in the word, try to live like Jesus, and that's all that matters.
17: Though he's a ready-made star, baseball is a game of failure. However, Connor has a grounded perspective on adversity and an eye on a lasting legacy.
19: There's been a lot of success, and that's, you know, all glory to the Lord. And but there's been some tough days. I really just tried to lean on the Lord, and, you know, if there was tough games, like, that's where I found my peace, is knowing that, you know, I feel like I'm called to play baseball, but at the end of the day, that's not the most important thing. The most important thing is, you know, living my life to, you know, share the word, share the gospel, and, you know, live in eternity in heaven. And that just brought such peace to me, you know, through the times of adversity, and helped me kind of, you know, separate my identity from being a baseball player to, you know, being a Christian and a believer trying to share the word.
20: What do you want to accomplish professionally?
19: Just, you know, I want to, there's a lot, you know, there's numbers you want to chase after. You want to be a Hall of Fame player. And I think my goal is just to make a positive impact on every teammate I play with, every fan I play in front of. Like, I just want to just make a good impact, leave a good legacy. You know, that this guy played baseball because he felt called to play this game, and he's been blessed. And just to glorify the Lord every time I step on the field, that's how I want to be known.
1: Thank you, Will. Connor has. His path to maturity has been pretty remarkable, between being in the major leagues as a teenager, getting married so young.
21: Yeah.
1: And for him to say, look, I want marriage. I want to spend my life with this woman and start now.
21: Wow.
1: And while I was watching it, I was thinking, like, okay, he's going to have to be careful. You know, like, spiritually, there's going to be a lot coming at him. And
21: absolutely,
1: that's just when he said, I know the enemy is going to try and tell me this or this. My identity is baseball. No. The grounding is impressive.
16: I'm amazed, first of all, that the average age for young men to get married is 30.
1: They're not young anymore.
16: Wow. And I think, crediting God, of course, but I think his parents had a huge role in shaping him, because they had to model. You know, kids, you know, they see our witness, and that's a stronger thing even than the word of God. They see the parents living what they're preaching. And I think he saw that in their home. But, you know, to see a young person with such depth and substance, it's not fluff. There's a substance there with him because of the word of God and how he was raised. And to be a young man who is not like the world, separated from the world and living a holy life for Christ, it's amazing.
1: He'll need that ground. I mean, that's a big sports town.
16: Yeah.
1: A lot of pressure. As mentioned, baseball is a game of failure, and I'm sure he'd appreciate our prayers moving forward.
16: God bless him. Amen. Well, up next, mom and daughter, one design firm, a Magnolia Network show, and now a children's book. Jean Stopher and Grace Start are here to share their beautiful new book and the story behind it. That's right after the break.
22: If anyone is in Christ, he is a new creation. The old is gone and the new has come. Has Jesus changed your life? We'd love to hear your story and celebrate it by sharing it with others. You never know how your story could change someone's life.
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16: Jean Stoffer turned a passion for a beautiful space into an award-winning design empire. And she's brought her daughter along for the ride. And today, Jean and her daughter, Grace Start of Magnolia Networks, the established home, join us to talk family, faith, and their brand new beautiful children's book, We Are Home When We're Together. Ladies, welcome to the show.
26: Thanks for having us.
16: So let's start with you, Jean. You have built your business and career around the practice of turning a person's house into a home. What makes a house a home?
26: Well, I think a lot of it is about the people and the spirit of the place inside the home, because it either feels welcoming and inviting or not.
16: Okay, so Grace, the book, which is absolutely beautiful. I love all of the illustrations in it, and the poem is just beautiful. So it was written from a poem that you had done. Share the story behind writing that poem and how it eventually became the title for this book, When We're Home, We're Together.
27: Yeah, so we do design work and never thought, well, I shouldn't say never, but didn't dream about being authors. And as our design business grew and grew, we got a bigger and bigger platform. And we both have four children. I have four young children at home. And it came time for our family to move from one house to another. And that brought about a lot of emotions with the kids and myself, some really positive and some more negative. And so out of those feelings and knowing that the truth of really heaven is our eternal home and Christ dwells within us. And that is when we're home on earth, is when we're united with him and obviously with our loved ones. And so that's what inspired the poem. And now it's this beautiful book that brings comfort to people when they're in times of transition with their children.
16: And you've done it so beautifully, illustrating with the pictures as well as what the whole message of the book. It's really beautiful. And the book also features a mother who tears up, you know, leaving her first home. And Jean, you have your very own version of that story involving a door frame. Can you tell us about that moment and what it taught you?
26: Yes, I can. My husband and I raised our kids in the same home. We were there for 25 years, brought a couple of them home from the hospital in that home. We had a couple weddings there. So there was a lot of memories attached to that home. And one of the things that we did, which I think maybe a lot of people do, is we used a door frame in the house to mark their heights as they grew. And one of the last things that we took out of the home after having lived there for 25 years when it was time to move was taking a picture of that door frame. And it just, you know, I don't think it was sad. It was just emotional. Mm-hmm. And it was comforting to know that we were following the Lord to our new place and that he was going before us, that we weren't leaving him behind there in that house. And so I think just recognizing that there are emotions, mm-hmm. they're not wrong, mm-hmm. but that they can be under the Lordship of Christ mm-hmm. when you're following him.
16: That's beautiful. Amen. I'm curious to know what the experience was like for you as a mother-daughter team. You writing this book together, creating it together, what was that like for you? What did you learn about one another?
26: Well, I learned that Grace is a poet. I did not know that prior. She was a preschool teacher before coming to work with the business, the design business, and she loves children. And I've seen her in action with kids, with all of our grandchildren, doing songs and games and rhymes and things. But I did not realize that she could actually write something. And I was, when I read it the first time, her very first draft, it was so touching to me that, like, a lot of emotions of home and place and family, it was just poignant, I guess is the word. Wow. And I thought, okay, this is good.
16: Beautiful. Poet Grace. Love it. Well, the illustrations play a major role in telling the story. What was it like seeing your words come to life visually? And were there any illustrations that really especially moved you?
27: We worked with Megan Lindsay. She was the illustrator. And it really did bring the book to life mm-hmm. to see the beautiful landscapes. We especially love the illustrations that have home interiors or exteriors. Obviously, that's something that we're very passionate about. Yeah. So we had we went back and forth with the illustrator about a few things, but she really captured. There's a part where, you know, people live in the country. They live in the sea. They live in the desert. And so she really brought those different topographies to life.
26: Yeah. It was very fun to look at it. And we inserted some special things that, like my home is one of the homes illustrated. So that was really fun to see. And, some of the interiors that we've done, she sort of replicated little pieces of them. And it felt very special and very personal in mm-hmm. a way to us. Yeah.
16: I know, you know, moving for children might be very difficult. So what are some of the practical tips or advice you give for families who are helping kids feel at home in a brand new space?
27: Yeah. Practically, I would say to help your kids get excited about the new possibilities of where you're living. So focusing on the things that you're thankful for about the new place. Maybe it's a park nearby or a library or something about the new home that is special, and just kind of teaching them to focus on the blessings.
16: Mm-hmm. Jean, you've spent years helping clients create beautiful homes, beautiful spaces. How has working on this book changed the way you think about your work or the meaning of home?
26: Well, I think it's very interesting that the older I get, the more important I feel like family is. I think I've always tried to live that way, but as our family has grown and as we've all changed where we've lived, I think I've realized that the importance of bringing in the spirit of home, the spirit of your family, the spirit of the Lord into the home is kind of a key aspect to all of this. It's not just which paint color and which rug. It's looking out for the needs of the family, both emotionally and physically. I think it's really heightened, I think, my awareness of that need.
0: Wonderful, powerful lesson. 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Andrew?
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1: Scotty says he could have danced in the streets like David. He was alive after dying twice. It's why Scotty is called the Miracle Man, and he wants everyone to know the power of prayer.
9: I called him. He didn't answer, but I didn't think anything bad happened.
10: It had been a long couple of days for Rostine Wallace. She'd taken her husband, Scotty, who was having back pain, to the ER, and the next day got him settled in a room at UT Tyler Hospital for tests. Rostine went home to pack a bag and grab a little rest for what she thought might be another long day.
9: I texted him. He didn't answer my text. So I still didn't feel like worried. I just thought he was just out. But I just said, well, let me kind of pick up the pace, get his stuff ready, and get on up there to the hospital.
10: When she got there, another patient was in his bed.
9: And then that's when I kind of got worried. So I went to get one of the nurses. I said, what's going on?
10: The nurses told her Scotty had a blood clot that traveled to his heart, causing him to code twice. He'd been without oxygen for 8 minutes and was now in the ICU.
9: It was like somebody punched me in the stomach really hard. And when I walked up to him, he had so many machines on him and hooked up everywhere, and I've never seen him like that.
10: The news got worse. His doctors were concerned about sepsis, so Scotty needed emergency surgery.
9: It was a touch-and-go situation because they were still trying to dissolve the blood clots. That was still a concern. It was just so much. I'm like, oh, my God. Oh, my God. And I just start praying over him like this. I said, Father God, in the name of Jesus, if there is an infection, take it away, Lord. Take it away. And I told that doctor, I said, okay, if you guys think this is best, I'm going to trust the God in you. Do whatever you need to do. And he looked me in my eye and he said, yes, ma'am.
10: Rostine reached out to their friends and family for prayer. They were quick to respond.
9: They were in uniform and they were on the job, but they came immediately. It was an all-day-long thing, but I was really at peace.
10: The surgery was successful. However, Scotty's cardiac arrest had caused other problems. Low oxygen, kidney failure, and a bruised liver. He was on a ventilator and dialysis. Rostine set up a caring bridge page, and their loved ones continued to pray for his complete healing.
9: It was a faith walk because I didn't know what to expect, but I

0: I knew that God is faithful, and really that's all I had to stand on.
1: 8 days later, Scotty came off the ventilator. Remarkably, he suffered no brain damage from the lack of oxygen.
0: That was a miracle from God. Once he really started coming to himself, I'm like, he's back!
1: Though he was steadily improving, his kidneys were still a concern. Scotty remembers a visit from one of his doctors.
2: And he just looked me straight in the eye and said, yeah, Mr. Wallace, you're going to be on dialysis the rest of your life. And I said, no. God's report says that by his stripes I'm healed. So I don't take that. I understand what you're saying, but I don't believe that and I don't receive that.
1: Once again, they prayed. Soon after, Scotty's numbers improved and they told him he could stop dialysis.
2: I would have liked to ran like David, probably danced in the streets, you know. That's what I was doing in my mind.
0: God was just doing miracles after miracles.
1: Then on February 26th, a little over a month after being admitted, Scotty was moved to rehab for therapy to strengthen his muscles and learn to walk again. Just over a week later, he was released to go home.
0: We drove into our neighborhood. It was so sweet. All our neighbors came out and it was raining and they was welcoming him home. He was crying. He was like, these are not tears, but they were tears. He cried. To get him home, it was great, but then still nervous because he had lost all this weight.
1: Once home, Scotty started gaining some weight and getting back to his old self. Grateful to start each day as he had for years, with prayer and the Word of God.
2: Take my feet out of the bed, and then I make my declaration. I say with my mouth, I hear it within my ears, it gets down into my spirit and it appears in my life. I think because I do that every day, it's like I'm building up a treasury, like a spiritual bank account. And when I needed to make a big withdrawal, like I had to do from passing away twice, I had enough in my spiritual bank account to come back. They call me the miracle man.
0: Prayer was the key to getting him to the point he is today, because I seen it. I seen the power of prayer for him coding, still to have his brain functioning, just to get off dialysis, being able to eat again and walk on his own. The power of prayer works.
1: The Wallaces are back to their active life. Scotty serves as a volunteer chaplain, and they eagerly share their story whenever they have the chance.
2: The devil should have took me out when he had the chance, because now I'm on another whole level of compassion, empathy, and love for God and his people, all people.
0: God is the answer to whatever you're going through and facing. Be patient, be consistent in prayer, and don't give up, no matter what.
3: So many dynamics, even of faith, in that story. Once Scotty was improving, he has this amazing power to declare. He wants those words of faith and belief in God pouring out of his mouth. He just knows that there is a spiritual dimension, the kingdom of God, when we declare the promises of God over our life, which sometimes it's difficult because we could be in a real crisis of faith. There is power in that. We want to lean into the power of God now. Early in that story, you saw he went out without oxygen for, I believe it was 8 minutes. His wife heard the reports of doctors, said, I understand your perspective. You do what you need to do. I'm going to call out to God as well. We want to pray for you now, that you can receive a touch from the Lord. Father God, for those who are frightened, their loved one has received a diagnosis that is just truly terrible, and they're just crying out in pain and fear. Lord God, thank you for this miraculous story we have seen that builds our faith, and we declare now the promises of God. Lord, I pray for miracles in Jesus' name.
4: Thank you, Lord. And Lord, I'm just hearing you asking people today, whose report will you believe? Whose report will you believe? Whose report will you believe? Believe the report of the Lord. His report says there is healing. His report says there's freedom. His report says there's reconciliation. His report says there's nothing impossible for God to do. Only believe, do not fear. So, Lord, we thank you for your report manifesting in the circumstances and in the lives of your people right now, in the mighty name of Jesus.
3: And if you're downtrodden, I just encourage you, seek the Lord, play worship music. Sometimes, as Paul says, we need to fan the flame in our spirit. Sometimes we need to take that step and fan the flame. Lord God, I just pray that people who started this day hopeless find hope in you today, that the power of God, Lord God, as they wield that sword of the Spirit, as we're in a spiritual battle, Lord, and they wear the armor of God found in Ephesians 6, Lord, thank you for the power of God in our life today. In Jesus' name, amen. If you need prayer, please call us, 1-800-700-7000. Here is Psalm 126, verse 5. Those who sow with tears will reap with songs of joy. Thanks for being with us. We'll see you next time. Bye-bye.

Some of the most engaging and inspiring conversations that I've experienced have taken place in mi casa, right at home, gathered around the dinner table with family and friends, just enjoying a great meal. You know, in between laughter and honest reflections, we've often delved into the profound meaning of life and our purpose in this world. This is exactly what I hope and I envision Casa Zoen to be for you, a safe place to explore the extraordinary God-gifted life. You know, your outlook on life may be hope-filled, or maybe you harbor doubts. You feel wounded by negative experiences, or even disenchanted with religious or spiritual beliefs. I want you to know that you're not alone in your quest for meaning and purpose. As we journey together and experience this God-gifted life, we're bound to face great adversity and sorrow. But the good news of Jesus is summarized in these words when he said, "The thief comes only to steal, kill, and destroy. I have come that you may have life and have it abundantly." Here, Zoen is the original Greek word in the Bible for the God-gifted life that Christ came to give you. So I hope you'll join me each week in every episode as we ask the difficult questions, as we open our hearts to this Zoen way of living, and together we discover the divine purpose we were created to fulfill. Welcome home to Casa Zoen. Welcome to Casa Zoen podcast. I really hope that you feel como en casa, as we say in Spanish, at home, and that this is a safe space to explore and discover the extraordinary life that you were created for. But what happens when life throws a curveball at us? What happens when we encounter pain, tragedy, sickness? These are all things that in this life, even though it's extraordinary, we will face. And I have found in my own journey that when we face these types of things, a question arises in our hearts, in our minds. And this question threatens to squelch any glimpse of hope, and that really life can be extraordinary. It can be abundant. And this question is, why? Why has this happened? I'm sure you have asked it. Think of those difficult circumstances that you have faced or are facing, and you ask, why, God? Why is this happening? Perhaps you're even disillusioned or don't even trust or believe in God because this why is so deafening. It comes at you that you can't even conceive of a God who is good, who can do something in your life. And you know, in episode 1 and episode 2 of this podcast, I share with you a little bit about my journey of how my parents and I, we had to endure a difficult why. When I was born with a genetic bleeding disorder called hemophilia type A. And this bleeding disorder causes bleeds internally or externally. The blood doesn't clot properly. There's a deficiency of the factor VIII protein. And I want to encourage you to check out those episodes because I go into detail as to this question of why has this happened and how can God, if God is good and if he is real, how can he help us go through that? But in today's episode, I want to delve a little deeper into this question of why. You know, why is this happening? When I was 3 years old, my parents were the supervisors of an apartment complex where Bible school students were housed. And on a certain day, we were on the first floor of this apartment complex, and I used to play in the backyard. And there was a patio there, and I used to play. And one day, the fourth floor window suddenly just swung open and it hit the side of the wall and the window just crashed onto the backyard. Shards of glass were scattered everywhere into the patio where I used to play. Immediately, one of the students came rushing down and apologized to my parents. It was an accident. And he said, "I'm so sorry." And he started, you know, picking up those shards of glass that were strayed throughout the patio. His name was Carlos. And Carlitos, as we affectionately called him, he then did something that was incredible. It was quite shocking. He took off his shoes, he took off his socks, and barefoot, he began to walk throughout the yard so that he could feel with his feet if there was any little fragment of glass that was hidden so that I wouldn't get cut. Because Carlitos knew that I was born with hemophilia, and he knew that any sort of bleed, any sort of cut at that time in my life and in the season we were living, it could be life-threatening. So he was willing to expose himself and even cut himself so that I wouldn't get cut. And I want to ask you this, to reflect on this.
What if this story that I just told you was a picture of what God did for you and for me on a cosmic level? What if this was a picture of a God who was willing to do something like this? You know, when I think of God, I think of the quote from John Stott in his book, The Cross of Christ. This theologian and expositor, he said an incredible line in his book, and he said, "I myself could never believe in God if it were not for the cross of Jesus Christ. In the real world of pain, how could one worship a God who is immune to it, who is immune to pain?" If there is a place in history, if there's a place in your life that you can see God being willing to come into your area of pain, expose himself for you, wouldn't that be a God that is worthy of trust? Wouldn't that be a God that is worthy to get to know? Wouldn't that be a God that truly is unlike any other being, any other religious figure? What if he really did this for you and for me? I want to take you to Psalm 22 in the Bible. The scriptures are beautiful because they're the Word of God. They're the inspired Word of God. The Holy Spirit used men, spoke through them to write the words of God. And now you may think, oh, that's crazy. That's all fairy tale. But actually, if you look and you study at scripture in Psalm 22, it's just one instance I'm going to share with you. Just one instance where we see prophecy being fulfilled. Prophecy is the word of God. And many times this prophetic word has a future fulfillment, right? So in Psalm 22, King David, who lived 1,000 years before Jesus Christ, walked on the earth. These are historical figures. I've been to Israel. I've had the privilege to visit Israel on several occasions, and I have seen the archaeological sites. The archaeology testifies that the Bible is correct, that what the Bible says is true over and over again. And King David, who actually lived 1,000 years before Jesus Christ, he writes this psalm, this poem, this song about this human predicament that we all face. Why? Why, God? And it's incredible that he's so honest about this. And this is what he says in Psalm 22, verse 1. I encourage you to read it. I'm actually going to read it for you. I have it memorized because it's a dear psalm to my heart. But I want to take you there because it's just such an incredible way of expressing what you and I have expressed so many times when we struggle, when we face tragedy, when we face accidents, when we face the questions that don't have an answer. And he says, my God, why have you abandoned me? Psalm 22, verse 1. My God, why have you abandoned me? Why are you so far away when I groan for help? And then he keeps going in the psalm talking about how, but you are holy. You sit enthroned on the praises of your people, Israel. And so he's pouring out his complaint. He's pouring out this reality, this paradox of life that we are surrounded by pain. We're surrounded by betrayal. We're surrounded by things that don't work out the way they need to work out. Things are falling apart in our universe. And yet he says, but you are holy. You are good. You have rescued our forefathers. You have never failed them. You have been present. And so here we need to reconcile something. We need to think about this. Wait a minute. You are saying, why have you abandoned me, God? But then you're saying that he's good and that he's holy.

this prophecy. And you can compare, if you study the Gospels and you look at all the events leading up to the cross, to the crucifixion, and when Jesus is hanging on the cross, you look at all those stages of the cross and you read Psalm 22, which was written 1,000 years before Jesus, you will be astounded as to how Jesus fulfills those statements, literally, not just metaphorically. What David is experiencing, what David is pouring out his complaint about, how his heart melts within him like wax. His bones are out of joint. He's surrounded by a gang of evildoers. People mock him and say, if your God is good, let him save you. They cast lots for his garments. All of these things you can see in the events surrounding the crucifixion of Jesus Christ. And there's one important thing. It is probably the most important thing in this psalm that is fulfilled in the life of Jesus Christ. And this is how it has relevance to you. If you're asking a hard why, if you're struggling, if you have many whys, like I do, I still have many whys. I still have many whys, but I have learned, and I keep learning, because I'm not there yet, I keep learning that instead of asking why, I let go of the why, and then I hold on to who. I have embraced who. Who is a person? And I believe this person is Jesus Christ. The questions that we have, those whys that sometimes are not answered, those whys that on this side of eternity don't get a definite answer, I want to encourage you and I want to propose this to you. What your heart is looking for, what you're yearning, what you're seeking is not a why. Truly what we're seeking is the embrace of a person. And that is the embrace of God Himself. If God is willing to stoop down from His glory, if He is willing to expose Himself, and just like that story I told you, to walk barefoot on the backyard of our humanity and expose Himself in order to bleed for us, to save us. I want to know that God, and I'm sure you do as well. And so in Psalm 22, when David is saying at the beginning of the psalm, my God, why have you abandoned me? Jesus on the cross says those same words. When you read in the Gospels, Jesus says those same words, my God, why have you forsaken me? And so here we really need to reflect and take a pause and say, why is Jesus Christ, the Son of God, the Savior, the Messiah, the one who is perfect, the one who is holy, the one who is taking the sin of the world, every pain, every injustice, all the suffering, past, present, and future of humanity? If Jesus Christ really is the Son of God, why would He say such a thing? I believe it's two reasons. Number one, He's fulfilling the prophecy. He is actually echoing what David said. And He's showing us that the Word of God is reliable, that the Word of God is true, and He is stepping fully into our humanity. He's stepping fully into the drama of humanity, and He is embodying for us the why. My friend, Jesus Himself, God with us, God incarnate, God in the flesh, is taking on all of the whys of the world. He's taking your why, my why, those questions that don't have an answer, those questions that you have been wrestling with. Jesus Christ on the cross is taking all our whys, and in His humanity, He's crying out, my God, why have you abandoned me? But there is hope, my friend. Those were not the last words that Jesus uttered on the cross. And this Jesus, who was willing to stoop down from His glory and bleed because He loves you, He knew that you and I could not walk out into that backyard. He knew that you and I had been broken. Those glass fragments of our life have been shattered. And He knew that you and I, if we walk out, we're going to break. We're going to cut ourselves. He knows that these things, brokenness, injustice, shame, condemnation, you see it all around us in our universe, entropy. We see the effects of a broken and dislocated world. We see the effects of what sin has done. What is sin? Missing the mark. We decided to disobey God from the beginning. You read it in the book of Genesis. And then humanity has chosen selfishness. We've chosen our own path. We've chosen to rebel against God. We have distanced ourselves from God. Our sins have created a chasm. That backyard with those fragments of glass is representative of a broken world. And we cannot, in our own strength, go out and fix it. So what am I trying to tell you? Is that the Bible is very clear. The wages of sin, the inevitable consequence of sin, of a broken world, is death.
but the gift of God.

0: God is eternal life, the Zoe life, the God-gifted life. The gift of God is eternal life in Jesus Christ. Jesus, do you see him? Do you see him walking through the corridors of your life? Do you see him stepping into your pain? God in your pain, God in your suffering, God in your question, God in your why, God in your betrayal, God in the moment where everyone has run away from you, God experienced it in Jesus Christ. Jesus Christ, God with us, he took it all upon himself on the cross. And like I said, those were not his last words on the cross. Jesus said this. These were the last words before Jesus gave up his spirit. Before he died, he said, he shouted, "My God, into your hands I commit my spirit. My God, I entrust my spirit into your hands." And then he breathed his last. Now, I want to ask you, friend, why would you and I entrust ourselves to somebody we have doubts about? Why would we entrust ourselves into the hands of somebody who's walked out on us? Why would we trust somebody who in the midst of our pain has abandoned us? If the psalmist said, my God, why have you forsaken me? And Jesus echoed those words. Why would you take that leap to say, I trust you. I commit my spirit into your hands. And the reason, my friend, is also found in Psalm 22 in verse 24. And I want to read it for you. This is the key to what Jesus modeled for us. How Jesus is showing us that he is the way, the truth, the life, that he is the hope that your heart yearns for. And it's in Psalm 22, verse 24. And this is what David, again, prophesied by the Spirit of God. He says, "For he has not ignored God." He's speaking about God. "For God has not ignored or belittled the suffering of the needy. He has not turned his back on them, but has listened to their cries for help." Let me read it again. Listen carefully and soak this truth into your innermost being. "For God has not ignored you or belittled the suffering of the one who is needy. God has not turned his back on you, but has listened to their cries for help." Another translation says, "God has not hidden his face from him." On the cross, Jesus is modeling to you and to you and to me that when we're going through the dark valley, when we're going through that night of terror, when we're going through the hard questions and you're seeking an answer to your why. Why did she have to die? Why did I have to be born with a genetic disorder? Why this? Why that? And you don't get a complete answer on this side of eternity. Our finite minds cannot comprehend it. But what I said before, I'll say it again. I have learned that when my heart yearns, what gives me strength, what gives me comfort, what gives me hope, is not an answer to the why. It is the nearness of a person who, God, who was willing to step fully into my humanity. The God who knew what it was to bleed, to cry, to be hungry, to feel the weight of gravity upon his shoulders, not just because he's omniscient, not just because he knows it all because he's God, but because this God became God with us, God in the flesh, who really knows what it means to suffer. And like John Stott said, "I could never myself believe in God if it were not for the cross. The God that I'm speaking to you about is not a God who is distant. The God that I'm telling you that is the hope of humanity is not a God who is indifferent, is not a God who has rejected us. It is a God, the God, who has come and has wrapped himself in our flesh. He did not sin. He did not deceive. He was holy. He was perfect. He took on our sins. He took on our infirmities on the tree. And by his stripes, by his death, by his wounds, we have been healed. And so, my friend, when Jesus said, into your hands I commit my spirit to the Father, he's telling you and telling me, God is trustworthy. God is good. God is near to the brokenhearted. He will not abandon you. He will not turn his back on you. He will be with you when you cry. He will be indignant when he sees the pain that death and suffering have caused. He will weep with you. He will embrace you. And then he will say this, "I am the resurrection and the life. The one who believes in me, though he die, yet shall he live." This Jesus, by his spirit, lives in you. He didn't stay on the cross. On the third day, he rose from the dead. The eyewitnesses, the disciples, the followers of Jesus, they said, what we have seen with our eyes, what we have heard with our ears, what our hands have touched of this Jesus, we testify. The historical fact of Jesus risen from the dead is the hope of humanity. It is our hope. And so, my friend, I want to ask you, what God are you worshiping? Who is the God that you're putting your trust in? Is it a God who is distant, who is far, who you feel has rejected you? Because that's not the God of the Bible. When you read the scriptures, when you read the Bible, and you see Jesus, you see his compassion, you see his heart for people, that he was a shepherd. And he said, I see them like sheep that are scattered without a shepherd. I lay down my life for my sheep. The sheep know my voice. I am the good shepherd. I am the way, the truth, and the life. I am the light of the world. These are things that Jesus said, and no other person in history has made those claims and then backed them up by rising from the dead. This same Jesus looks into your house of pain, and he says, let me walk in. I know it's shattered. I know the backyard is broken. I know there's shards everywhere. And I know that you have many questions, many unanswered whys. I know that it's ripping you apart. But I come here. I stoop down. This Jesus bends down, cries with you, and he says, give them to me. Give me your whys. Give me your pain, and I will make something beautiful out of you. Let me provide an answer with my own person. Let me come with my spirit, the spirit of the living God, who makes you whole, who makes you righteous, who makes you holy, who gives you peace in your innermost being. This peace that you cannot get from the world, this knowledge in your innermost being, that you have a place in God's family, that when you trust this Jesus, when you embrace the embrace of the one who loves you, you become his child. And yes, we're going to go through hard things. Yes, there will be many whys, and some of them won't get answered on this side of eternity. But you have the strength to say like he did, Father, into your hands I commit my spirit. I trust you. I trust that you're good. I trust that as Psalm 23 says, you will walk with me through the valley of the shadow of death. I will fear no evil, for you are with me. And you say, surely goodness and the steadfast love of God will pursue me all the days of my life, and I will live in God's presence. Where your heart yearns is who? Jesus Christ coming into your life, providing the person, God, into your life. Would you trust him today? If you have whys like I do, unanswered questions, things that are difficult, and you want to live an extraordinary life, but you feel like this is suffocating you, you feel like it's too much weight, Jesus understands what it means to be under that weight. He carried it for you. He bore it all on the tree, on the cross. You have to ask yourself, what is God doing bleeding on a tree? He's there because God so loved you that he gave his unique son, Jesus, that whosoever, you can be a whosoever, that whosoever believes in him shall not perish, but have eternal life, the Zoe life, the life of God. If that's you, and you've been listening to this, and you are yearning for a relationship, a friendship with the living God, you want this Jesus to come into your life and pick up those shards. You want him to walk into that backyard and walk through your pain because you know that you can't. You don't have the strength anymore. And you're asking, God, would you please help me? This Jesus will do it for you. He did it for me. He has done it for everyone. He can do it for you. Right there where you are, just say to him, Jesus, come into my life. Would you walk through the brokenness of my life? I need you. Please forgive me. I know that I have missed the mark. I know that I don't measure up, but I thank you that you gave your life for me on the cross. You bore my sins. You bore my shame. You bore my pain. You bore all the whys. You carried all the whys. And so today I give them to you. I surrender my life, and I ask that you would be the Lord and Savior of my life. I want to follow you. I want to live this God-gifted life. I want to walk with you. I want to trust you. And I want to say, into your hands, I commit my spirit because I know that you are good. And apart from you, there is no good thing. In Jesus' name I pray. Amen and amen. We have all faced it at one time or another. Worry, anxiety, anguish. And deep within us, we long for peace. We long for true peace. But how can we get it? Is it even possible to walk in peace? In his letter to the Philippians, Paul is writing to followers of Jesus, and he tells them these bold words: "Do not be anxious about anything, but in everything, by prayer and petition, with thanksgiving, tell God your requests, and the peace of God, which surpasses all understanding, will guard your hearts and your minds in Christ Jesus." This is a man who's been flogged, who's been beaten with rods, he's been stoned, he's been shipwrecked, he's been in cells, he's been traveling all over in trials and tribulations. And yet, Paul has the audacity to tell them that he has experienced a peace that surpasses all understanding. How can we get this peace? What is the nature of this peace? Hundreds of years before Paul wrote these words, the prophet Isaiah declared this incredible truth about the Messiah. And he said in Isaiah chapter 9 that one of the names of the Messiah would be the Prince of Peace. You see, in the original Hebrew, the word peace is so much layered and deep in meaning. The word is shalom. And shalom is not just the absence of something, the absence of conflict. Shalom is the presence of something. It's the presence of someone. See, shalom means a flourishing, wholeness, a restoration of things. Where something is broken, it gets repaired and put back together. Where things have been alienated and set apart, they're brought together and reconciled. Where there is death, life comes back again. And Isaiah says that the Messiah, the Prince of Shalom, of his rule and authority, there will be no end to his peace, to his shalom. This prophecy is beautifully fulfilled. In John chapter 14, we see Jesus, the teacher, he's speaking to his disciples, and he's telling them, "Do not be anxious. Do not let your hearts be troubled. Trust in God. Trust also in me." And he says that to those who believe in him, who love him, who obey his commands, the Father will send someone in representation of Jesus, the Holy Spirit. And Jesus says, "He will be with you forever, and he will remind you of everything that I have spoken to you." Right after saying those words, Jesus says a marvelous reality. He says a marvelous truth. He says, "My peace I leave with you. Not as the world gives, I leave my peace with you. Do not let your hearts be troubled. Do not be afraid." And you see, Jesus is saying in the context of John chapter 14 that he is the Prince of Peace, and that peace is not just the absence of conflict. Peace is not a lofty ideal. Peace is not just a virtue. What Jesus is saying is that peace is the presence of the living God. Peace is the presence of the Prince of Shalom. So I don't know what you're going through. I don't know what storms have crashed upon the shore of your life. I don't know what tribulations and trials you may be facing. But I do know this, that the Prince of Shalom, the one who brings order and justice and joy and peace to your life, the one who brings all things back together and reconciles you to God, Jesus, he is with you. He is good. And he asks you today to trust in him, to look at him, that he is bringing wholeness to your life wherever you are, if you trust in him.
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13: 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Now, on today's show, we start with Randy Kaye's incredible near-death experience. Let's welcome him here to Newsmakers to break it all down. You know, we've had you on to tell your story, and we're gonna talk about that story again today because it's an important one. But you have a new book, Heaven Encounters, 140 Near-Death Experiences Revealing the Afterlife. Why did you choose to write this book, Heaven Encounters?
14: Well, you know, one testimony can be challenged. Even 10, but 140, I believe, is a testament. So I would like to take the credit, but I cannot. It was through prayer and others saying, well, if there was a way to kind of assimilate and synthesize these stories into a book, and you're right, it was the most arduous project I've ever taken on. I mean, I hope I never have to do anything like this again. Because to take those experiences and those lives and consolidate it into 140. But what happened during the synthesizing and consolidation of their stories is it really changed me. It really reflected a very contiguous message about God's love, about what heaven is like, which is all about God. And so that was the center of the project, really, to fairly represent this as a composite so that it could be truly validated. I mean, 140 stories, that's almost impossible. I've been in the clinical scientific realm, and that, you know, when we would validate medications for people, I mean, our stringent validation process was about on parity with what was used for these stories.
13: You had a horrific, not just a health scare, you died, literally died, and had, well, I'll let you tell it. I mean, I love your story, and I want to give you a chance to tell it, how it all started and what you ended up seeing during this experience.
14: Well, I'll preface by saying that I didn't believe in near-death experiences until I had my own. So I'd been, as you mentioned, in the clinical space, in the healthcare industry for all of my career. And so we had been leading projects in possible cure for Alzheimer's, amazing things. And so what happened is the FDA have withdrawn the drug that was a potential cure. And I needed to find another position. So I flew out to the East Coast with my alma mater, the largest healthcare company in the world, to help lead a cardiovascular division. And when I came back, I had swelling in my calf. I woke up in the middle of the night. I thought maybe it was a muscle strain. I should have known better. And I bicycled up the coast. I couldn't breathe. Went to get an anti-inflammatory. I caved in the doctor's office, rushed to the ER. I had by this time, because I let it go so long and I was pushing the blood clots by bicycling, I had seven of these that were occluding my pulmonary artery, which is the main blood flow to the lungs. And then I'd contracted MRSA, which further caused further clotting so that blood couldn't even be drawn from my arm. And, you know, the doctor prior to this said you were a walking dead man. And in fact, he was prophetic because that's what happened. I was like a floppy fish out of water on the bed. And all of a sudden, my body went still. And I was out of my body and on my way to heaven to be with Jesus.
13: You were somebody who didn't believe in these near-death experiences. You're now in the midst of one. Once you were on your way to meet Jesus, what were some of the first things you saw and encountered? What was that experience like, and how aware were you? I know these are a lot of questions, but you've answered them before, of what was actually happening around you, what you were immersed in.
14: Well, I saw my body, my still body, on the bed. I realized instantly that's not me. I was in a place that was surreal. As I think you alluded to, I was in a place that was not heaven yet. I was in a place of spiritual warfare. And I didn't quite understand what I was seeing initially, but I saw a warring of angels and demons in front of me. And they were impacting my soul. I had entered into this experience with a crisis of faith. What I found is these impressions from these warring angels were impacting me in a way, and almost a cathartic process. And then I knew implicitly as a believer that I needed to cry out the name of Jesus Christ. Now that there's power in that name. And by the way, there are many stories in this book about people who just, even those who went to hell, who just by crying out the name of Jesus Christ, that's a declaration of faith. There's a response from Jesus in crying out his name, because that's not from a disbeliever, doesn't say that. And I did that. And when I did that, immediately I was pulled by this light and I was cheek to cheek with Jesus Christ. And there I was in heaven with him.
13: Well, Randy Kaye, as always, loved having you on and appreciate that. Those thoughts on prayer are powerful. The book is Heaven Encounters, 140 Near-Death Experiences Revealing the Afterlife. Thanks for joining us today.
14: Thank you, Billy. I really appreciate you and having me on.
13: You can get Randy's new book, Heaven Encounters, 140 Near-Death Experiences Revealing the Afterlife, wherever books are sold. Also, be sure to head on over to cbn.com/supernatural to watch Investigating the Supernatural, Angels and Demons. 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
13: Welcome back to Newsmakers. Next up, Pastor Shane Eidelman joins us to share his cancer diagnosis and what God is showing him through the trial. Let's welcome him here to Newsmakers to break it all down. Shane Eidelman, you are a bold voice in the church today. You speak out on a lot of the issues that are going on in culture and obviously in our faith, being a longtime pastor. But you recently revealed something very personal that you are dealing with, a cancer diagnosis. And I think this is something that shocked a lot of people. You've been very open, very vulnerable about this. I guess let's just start here, because there are a lot of people who are struggling with different things. It may not be cancer, it may not be health related, but they're struggling with something that poses not necessarily a threat, but it depends on where people are in their faith, but at least a barrier maybe to their faith and maybe in how they're living their lives. What was it for you that made you decide to be so open about dealing with this cancer battle?
24: So when I first found out, you know, I had to make a decision, because I know even right now there's some pastors that I know personally, well-known pastors that are remaining quiet, and I don't blame them. You know, it's tough. You've got, you know, you're in a fishbowl. You got everybody watching what you're doing, how you're doing it. And so I talked to our elder board. At first, I wasn't going to tell anybody, but talked to them. And then, of course, you know, their wives, and then it kind of gets out a little bit. And then, you know, then it becomes, you know, not gossip, but just whispers, you know. And so I said, you know what, I'm going to come public about it. I called a pastor friend of mine who gave me some great advice. He said, I think, you know, I would respect you even more if you pastor through it. So that was pretty profound, because, you know, it was brought up to take a medical sabbatical, really, you know, hit this hard. And it was diagnosed as, you know, head and throat cancer. So it's kind of ironic. It's right where, you know, Charlie got shot. And I kind of think of that sometimes, the throat, the mouth, the vocals, the boldness. And in January, you know, not feeling great at all, night sweats. At that time, I was weighing about 215 pounds, going to bed early. I'm like, man, something's going on. I was literally dying slowly. And now I know that. I didn't know that at the time. And so with biopsy, and I can talk about whatever you want to talk about. I did a deep dive into all different types of treatment for it. Actually, at ShaneEidelman.com, I wrote a booklet, A Full Assault Against Cancer. And so I realized God is also wanting me to help other people with different solutions that are out there. And I talk about the different alternatives and, of course, the alternative, the conventional immunotherapy, all the different things. But long story short, a biopsy, which, of course, there's questions about that. Well, do you want to open it up and do you want to spread it? And, well, I need to know what it was. You know, I need to know what I was dealing with. So I chose to do that. It came back as cancer in the neck area, and then a primary possible tumor in the mouth area. So it's called head and neck cancer. And boy, that threw me a curveball. And talk about, you know,
13: what went through your mind? I mean, what went through your mind and your heart? Because you've helped a lot of people through a lot of things, and here you are now dealing with this.
24: Well, over the years, I've thought about it, because all of us are exposed to what they call cancer at a microcellular level, but our body's immune system, T cells, regulatory T cells, dendritic cells, you know, they fight it. But as you get older, too, you know, your immune system isn't able to fight off. So I kind of, you know, I knew in the back of my mind, But I basically, you know, the first 5 days were hard. I did a water fast. I sought the Lord. And then I actually did some things. I don't know what you want to talk about, so I'll be careful, be sensitive to that. But I took 2 weeks off to really hit it hard with building my natural immunity. And that really seemed to help put it at bay. No more night sweats. You know, 215 back then, now I'm about 190. And a better diet, even though I was eating good already, supplements, and just fighting it, seeking the Lord, wanting to move carefully and slowly. But also, there's a deeper, I can't explain it, there's a deeper anointing or relationship with the Lord that is profound. So on one hand, I say, Lord, would you take this away? But on the other hand, I say, Lord, don't take this away. If it means intimacy with you, if it means that brokenness and that the sermons have been, on fire. You know, we're hearing from people all over the United States, and the church has even grown through this. And it's been really incredible. So I was shocked, you know, alarmed, but you know, went through all the seasons of fear, anxiety, doubt, and still, of course, you know, you wonder, what is ahead. But the booklet I'm writing, a calculated assault against cancer at ShaneEidelman.com, it's actually going to be free there, so it's not for money or anything. But I tell people, I remind them that yes, you can try these different things. I can talk about these different things. I'm educated on these different things, but also there's only one hope, and that's in God. There's only one hope. His sovereignty is your sanity. I've seen him heal people conventionally through alternatives. I've seen him heal people miraculously, and I've seen him bring his saints home. You know, and so we getting people to trust in him and rely on him, and then make decisions not out of fear but out of faith. So again, I could see God's hand in all of this. The booklet helping tons of people, and it woke me up. You know, you can kind of grow lackadaisical and kind of doing the same thing, and what a wake up call, you know, as well. It really drew me back to him in a powerful and profound way.
4: Well, I so appreciate you coming on, joining us, sharing your journey. We are praying for you, and we're going to continue to do so. Shane Eidelman, thank you so much.
24: 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And again, ShaneEidelman.com if people want more about, you know, everything we've been talking about.
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4: 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For our final segment, my Bible Bros podcast co-host Dalton Harper and I welcome singer Joy Villa to the show. Now, she's here to share her testimony of leaving Scientology for Christ. Let's welcome her here to Newsmakers. I'll just start here. You're a Christian and you do deliverance ministry, but for a long time you were a Scientologist and thinking you could live as a Christian. So I'll just start there. Like, how in the world did you fall into Scientology?
0: Okay. So yeah, very interesting. So I grew up Christian, born again, saved, evangelical, laying of hands, praying in tongues, you know, all the gifts, charismatic, all the gifts of the Spirit. And my dad was a minister. My parents unfortunately passed away almost 20 years ago. And so I lost them at a very young age. But growing up, my mom suffered from paranoid schizophrenia, mental illness. So there was a lot of prayer. There was a lot of laying on of hands. There was a lot of Bible study. My dad became a minister. He was a reverend. And so I grew up in the faith, very active, but also very isolated. We would move around a lot. So I was raised in Santa Barbara, California, and we moved to Los Angeles. So my upbringing, just show you, like, I was raised in the faith, could quote scriptures, memorize scriptures, Bible, school, you know, vacation Bible school, the whole nine yards, the What Would Jesus Do bracelets, you know, the 2000s.
4: I remember those. Those were, they were all different colors. Oh, yeah. Yeah.
0: Oh my gosh. Like all the necklaces, the bubble necklaces that you would get from your favorite bands, like Switchfoot and Skillet. Like I was like such a Christian scene kid. And I knew that I wanted to be a singer and an actress. And we would eventually, like, I wanted to go to Hollywood. I wanted to make it. I was unfortunately abused when I was a little girl, not by my family, but I don't know how much I can say on this, but it's the R word that happened to me when I was 4. And so, you know, that sort of opened up a world of demonic feelings, to be honest, demonic control around me, because I started having
4: the
0: these
4: trauma.
0: Feelings.
4: Trauma,
0: exactly. Yeah. It's trauma, exactly. That's how demons can come in, through trauma. So it was very traumatic. And I would have dark feelings I shouldn't be here, kind of like ideations of wanting to off myself as a kid, feeling very isolated, very alone. So I grew up with that, but also very artistic, very talented, going into arts and production and music and film. So fast forward to being in Los Angeles as a 24 years old, doing acting. I'd been on Heroes, the TV series. I had been done background a lot, you know, just like sleeping on my brother's couch, you know, living that Hollywood life, and had been through more trauma. So had been trafficked by an acting agency, actually a modeling agency, which is where a lot of this stuff happens, you know, so they desensitize you. So now I would kind of, but I was starting to build a career. And I was praying to God every day, like, show me the way, where should I go, the auditions. And Scientology was in Hollywood. And I was like, I don't know what Scientology is. Like, it's a cult, like anything of not of Jesus is a cult, right? Like, that's how I was taught. But I wasn't taught the intricacies. This is why I love to educate people now on what Scientology is, because people just think it's that wacky Tom Cruise religion, right? It is way darker and nefarious than just that. But for me, I didn't know any of that. And they have this huge community center called Celebrity Center in Hollywood. It's a castle in the middle. It's an oasis in the middle of a crazy city. And I would go there because I got hired to be a model to walk in a runway show at the Celebrity Center. And they give you the free personality test. They're smiling. They're bright. They're clean. They're shaking your hand. They're looking you in the face. They're remembering your name. All of these things, like, you're so traumatized in Hollywood, right? LA is crazy. And so you're like, oh, wow, you're giving me a chance. You're here. You're looking at me. They had free acting classes. They had free seminars on health and nutrition, everything I was into. They said, come back. Here's free coffee. We'll buy you lunch. Here's a seminar. Here's a restaurant. You know, the coffee really got me. You know, that's the intro to any cult is coffee. I mean.
4: As I'm drinking mine too.
0: I know, me too. My black coffee. We got to have our coffee, Billy. But so that's how it started, very innocently. And the free personality test, I was like, wow. You know, I didn't grow up knowing psychology or knowing anything, mental aptitude. I was very good in school. I would say very, my parents were very educated, but not book smart. My mom had dropped out of, you know, college and because of her mental distress. So it wasn't like, oh, you know, learn about other things, unfortunately, which I think Christians need to know, because had I learned, I might've avoided this. But I was very naive. I was bright-eyed and bushy-tailed, and they embraced me. And I ended up taking the courses, which were $50 at the time. They're now $100, the beginner courses, like, you know, how to spot, you know, people that are bad for you, or how to handle your finances, like very practical skills that I said, well, this isn't wrong. This isn't bad. There's nothing against God here. And I told them, I'm a Christian. And you know what they said? We are too. She's a Christian. He's a Christian. They pointed to at least five staff members who were all Christians. And they said, you can be a Christian and be a Scientologist. It has nothing to do with Christianity. And you can also just study Scientology. You don't have to call yourself a Scientologist. You can just study it and learn. And the more I learned, the more I got into it. And the more I got sucked into this system without knowing I was in a system. It's like boiling the frog very slowly. You don't realize it until it's too late.
2: If anybody sees this, just so happens in there, kind of falling down that road of they're Christian, but they're getting into Scientology. How, and you said that they're lost. How would you try to explain to them that they're lost? You'd like the best advice.
0: Yeah. For I would say if you are a Christian and you are struggling, maybe it's a relationship. Maybe it's, oh, I can smoke a little weed on the weekends. Maybe it's, I can listen to that secular music. Oh, I can dress the way I want because it's freedom. I can do this. I can go into that group and still be myself. You are blending something wrong and of the enemy with something good and pure of God. And it does not work. Oil and water do not mix. So repent, turn away, and ask God for forgiveness. And he will. He will cleanse you of all unrighteousness. I mean, life is incredible now. It's not like you're not going to have struggles, but I wake up and I'm like, oh, there's no barrier between me and God. There's no shame in between me. I pray to Jesus and I go, Lord, thank you for loving me so much. And he speaks to me and he leads me. We're not to lean on our own understanding. So whatever it is, let it go. Let it go.
4: This was really interesting. We really appreciate you taking the time. And everyone else, make sure you subscribe. YouTube channel. We're on every podcast platform. The Bible Bros. Joy, we'll see you very, very soon.
0: Awesome.
4: What a powerful testimony. Watch the full discussion on the CBN News YouTube page. 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
13: Some of the most engaging and inspiring conversations that I've experienced have taken place in mi casa, right at home, gather around the dinner table with family and friends, just enjoying a great meal. You know, in between laughter and honest reflections, we've often delved into the profound meaning of life and our purpose in this world. This is exactly what I hope and I envision Casa Zoen to be for you, a safe place to explore the extraordinary God-gifted life. You know, your outlook on life may be hope-filled, or maybe you harbor doubts, you feel wounded by negative experiences, or even disenchanted with religious or spiritual beliefs. I want you to know that you're not alone in your quest for meaning and purpose. As we journey together and experience this God-gifted life, we're bound to face great adversity and sorrow. But the good news of Jesus is summarized in these words when he said, "The thief comes only to steal, kill, and destroy. I have come that you may have life and have it abundantly." Here, Zoen is the original Greek word in the Bible for the God-gifted life that Christ came to give you. So I hope you'll join me each week in every episode as we ask the difficult questions, as we open our hearts to this Zoen way of living, and together we discover the divine purpose we were created to fulfill. Welcome home to Casa Zoen.
15: I just want to ask, what gave you the courage, the motivation to be able to share your experiences?
36: The struggles and the traumas that I've been dealing with are universal. So even though I have a lot more, I have a bigger bundle of traumas than your average American, every single trauma that I've had has been experienced by millions of people.
15: Welcome back to Casa Zoen Podcast. In today's episode, I have the pleasure of talking with Carrie Sheffield. Carrie is an accomplished journalist, broadcaster, and now a published author. Her latest book, Motorhome Prophecies, A Journey of Healing and Forgiveness, is out. And it's my pleasure to welcome you, Carrie, to Casa Zoen. Thank you for being with us.
36: Thank you for having me, Roberto. Appreciate it.
15: Good pronunciation. Good
36: Roberto.
15: Pronunciation. Yeah, that's right. Your name in Spanish would probably be Carrie Sheffield.
36: Carrie. Yeah.
15: Carrie, I want to congratulate you because I believe that in order to do what you just did with this book, it takes vulnerability. But I believe that it takes tremendous courage to open up and share with the world what you went through. I just want to ask, what gave you the courage, the motivation to be able to share your experiences?
36: Thank you. Well, it's interesting because I've had people say, well, you shared so much personal information in the book. Yeah. But I've realized as I was writing it and since it's come out, It's actually a universal book. Mm. The struggles and the traumas that I've been dealing with are universal. So even though I have a lot more, I have a bigger bundle of traumas than your average American, every single trauma that I've had has been experienced by millions of people. And so I knew by writing it, I would be able to unlock a freedom, not only for myself, but for the people who read the book, people who hear about it, so they can know that there's freedom from releasing your burden instead of carrying it with you. Yeah. I also wrote it right now because we're dealing with a mental health crisis. And we have the highest depression rate ever. We have the highest suicide rate since 1941, which is coming out of the Great Depression back when we had an economic catastrophe. Well, in the U.S., we don't have that level of economic catastrophe. You know, nothing's perfect. There's still poverty. But comparatively speaking, we didn't have that massive stock market crash. We didn't have famine like you saw in the Grapes of Wrath with the Dust Bowl. And so I believe what's happening now is a spiritual and a moral depression. And that's what's causing these suicides. We had in 2022, almost 50,000 people committed suicide. That's almost 17 times the number of people who died in 9/11. And so I wrote the book because God, for whatever reason, put me in a family that for 20 years, I've got a 20-year lead time between this moment now, because our family struggled with so many of these issues of three siblings attempting suicide, that I had periodic suicidal ideation, depression, anxiety. So I wrote the book for this time to share this tools, the tools. And also, I do believe that spiritual health is mental health and mental health is spiritual health.
15: Yes, yes. You also wrote, I read it on social media, that it's your heart was to break generational curses.
36: Yes.
15: Talk to me about that, what it means for you to see this book as a way to break generational curses and help people overcome the things that they're encountering in their families.
36: Yeah. So generational sin, I mean, it's same thing with generational wealth or generational abundance or generational healing that can be passed down. But unfortunately, we know also the generational curses and generational sin can be passed down to future generations. And in my case, unfortunately, my father had been abused. One of his first memories is being sexually molested by a trusted member of his religious community within the Mormon faith. And he said later on that that assault caused him to feel suicidal. And so he transmitted that abuse onto his children. And we've suffered as a result of that. And so generational curses means that you're not going to allow that sin to perpetuate in your life. And it means that you are going to break that curse, that there is a script that's spoken over you when it comes to generational curses. And you compare that script with what the Bible says, the script that you should be speaking over yourself.
15: Right.
36: Compare those two. Wherever there's a confusion, throw out the human-made generational curse script. Rewrite that script in your brain. It's called the concept of rewriting your brain and the narrative you tell yourself. It's called neuroplasticity, that your brain can actually be molded and rewired.
15: Yeah.
36: And it's through spiritual healing. It's God's will.
15: Yeah. It's exactly right. And I'm reminded of Romans 12, where Paul talks about be transformed by the renewing of your mind. I like to tell people that Paul was talking about neuroplasticity before neuroplasticity was a term.
36: Right?
15: Yes. That's what you're talking about.
36: Yeah. And before that, in the verse, he also says, do not conform to the patterns of this world.
15: Exactly.
36: And so to me, generational curses are those patterns of this broken world.
15: Yeah.
36: And yes, you're right. God says, do not conform to that.
15: Yeah. Now, this is amazing, and I know that it's a process, because when we hear that, okay, you traded in this script, these destructive, harmful scripts that you were handed down, these generational curses. Sometimes we don't have, I would say, any control when bad things happen to us. In your case, you went through harrowing experiences, and you had no control, really, when you were a child. So as you grow up, the question I feel like some people will have, and I have it, is how did you start learning these new scripts, this way of thinking that is from God, that his thoughts for you are better, that his thoughts define you, that you're not defined by what other people have said or done? What was that process like for you?
36: Yeah, and it's still unfolding even to this day. So the book is called Motorhome Prophecies because I have seven biological siblings. Mm-hmm. So with our parents, we had 10 people living in a motorhome. Mm-hmm. And I describe the setting as careening. Sometimes we would have houses, but then sometimes we would be in the motorhome or a tent or a shed. So my mom gave birth to my brother when the family was living in a tent. I took my ACT exam to go to college when I was in high school, and we were living in a shed in the Ozarks with no running water. So I describe it as careening between a first world existence and a third world existence, in and out, in the United States.
15: Wow.
36: And we had I went to 17 public schools and homeschool, but all of this was done in the name of God, so-called. My dad claimed to be a Mormon prophet. He was eventually excommunicated from the official Church of Jesus Christ of Latter-day Saints, the official LDS church. So I'm very clear to specify that what he did was not sanctioned by them, that it was his own offshoot cult, basically, that he was doing. And he would indoctrinate us every morning and night, sometimes for hours. He called it family prayer, about how evil we were and how we needed to basically serve him and do whatever he said. Well, eventually, two of my brothers developed schizophrenia just from all the psychological abuse. And one of them tried to rape me, and he groped me when I was 17. And I knew at that point I wasn't safe. And so I had to figure out, is my father a prophet? Because it's your dad. You want to believe your dad. Your dad's your hero. Yeah. And eventually I came to the discernment that I didn't believe that he was a prophet, or if he was, he was a false prophet. And so I told him I wanted to go away to college, and he raised his hand to the square and he said, I prophesy in the name of Jesus, you'll be raped and murdered if you leave. Well, to have your father pronounce a curse on you in the name of Jesus, you can perhaps understand why I didn't like Jesus for a while. And I didn't believe in God. I was not atheist. I said I was agnostic, which I call a fence-sitter.
15: Okay.
36: There you're kind of, I call it like you're shoulder shrugging.
15: Yeah.
36: And you're just saying, I don't.

0: book, so it's a lot. But I would say having really good mentors, spiritual mentors, who I see their fruit, that's been really helpful for me to rewrite those scripts.
1: Yeah.
0: I think also just reading the word itself and studying the word, comparing, like I said, what does the word say with the old script?
1: What is it about Jesus that when you see him in the Gospels, the way he dignifies women, the way he lifts them up, the way he cares for them, there must have been something that as you compared the abuse, the mixture, the lies, because I feel like the effect of those lies is when they're mixed. Like you said, you had some good things and you had some bad things. And that's the hardest part to really untangle, right? But there must have been something about Jesus in your search that captivated you to be able to trust in God again. Can you tell me some things that you can say, this is the good, this is the beautiful, this is the truth that has captivated your heart?
0: Yeah. So for Jesus, and I have an interview in the book with a pastor named Pastor A.R. Bernard. He's the pastor in Brooklyn of the biggest evangelical church in New York, more than 30,000 members. And I interviewed him to tell me, in his view, what's the difference between religion and relationship? And he talks about the person of Christ, that Jesus, God, the person of Christ is different from human religion. And to see evil done to me by my father and other observing pedophilia scandals, embezzlement, money stealing scandals, sexual abuse scandals against women, girls, how is this God's will? And to understand, wrap my brain around that difference.
1: Right.
0: And so when you see someone abusing anybody in the name of Jesus, look to the original. Yeah. Don't look at the knockoff. I call it like a knockoff Gucci bag with a knockoff G. Like, that's not God.
1: Yeah.
0: And so the life of Jesus and who Jesus was, like you said, he elevated women. He was the first person that he announced the resurrection to was a woman in the garden.
1: That's right.
0: Which is like blasphemous for that culture time to give such a responsibility to a woman who is perceived as an unreliable witness in that culture.
1: Exactly.
0: And then also just repeatedly how he relied on women and how women were, I mean, the first angel Gabriel to the first person who knew that that Jesus would be there. That was his mother, Mary. Yeah. And so over and over to see the role of not only women, but all people in the light of Christ.
1: Yeah.
0: When you see abuse, you can know Jesus was not an abuser.
1: That's right.
0: Jesus condemned abusers. He can, in fact, he had the harshest words for religious people. And so that's what I say in the book. The book is for both believers and non-believers, because for the non-believers, I want them to see how I got out of this journey to become a believer in Christ. Because as Frederick Douglass, who I quote in the book, he said, between the Christianity of Christ and the Christianity of this land, I recognize the widest possible difference.
1: Now, I want to ask you about something that you wrote. It's about the abandoned gas station. In the midst of scarcity, in the midst of, you know, nothing, you saw this little flower popping up and, you know, going for the light. And it was an example of resilience for you, because I feel like resilience sometimes gets communicated as you go through things, but, you know, can we avoid hard things? But in this life, I mean, you and I know we're going to go through difficult things. So tell me about how that imagery has affected you in your search and in your endeavor for resilience in your life.
0: Yeah, no, I think the idea that, oh, it's on the other side of when I can blossom. It's on the other side of the suffering that I can flourish. I don't think that that's what, I don't, actually don't think that's the order. I think we flourish And then we overcome.
1: Wow.
0: In terms of the flourishing has to come from within, and the mind shift, it has to occur in the mind. And once you have committed that intention, then you will be able to break free. And that's what I had to do in my life. That part of the catalyst I mentioned in the book.
1: Yeah.
0: Some of life's most wrenching crucibles can lead to our greatest moments of freedom. I left home because my brother tried to rape me. That was the catalyst initially.
1: Yeah.
0: So it was something horrible. Mm-hmm. Like in the story of Joseph, what was intended for evil, God could use for good.
1: Yes.
0: So it ended up being that catalyst to propel me to leave that very abusive environment so that I could put my life on a different trajectory.
1: Yeah.
0: And so I think the interpretation of what's happening with your environment and your response to the event, that's the key to growth. That's one of the principles I talk about in Stoicism, which is It's not a religion. You can be a Christian who

0: who appreciate Stoic philosophy. Sure. But it's the idea that you embrace, it's called amor fati, you love your fate, mm-hmm. that you don't fill yourself with bitterness mm-hmm. about what's happening in your environment. So to have a flower that pops up in this hard place,
1: yeah.
0: God wants you to thrive where you are.
1: Yeah.
0: And so, because if you don't thrive inside, you could go to another place and you could be surrounded by a palace,
1: yep.
0: but you will be miserable. Yeah, and that's what's happening, I think, in our country right now,
1: yeah.
0: is that some of these suicides, I was reading in Time Magazine, mm-hmm. it actually said that some of the richest neighborhoods have the highest suicide rates. So it's not about being in a comfortable environment. And I also say that too about being poor. It's not a crime or a sin or wrong or even bad to be poor. It's really about what's happening inside yourself. And some of the I was looking at global countries, GDP per capita and the yeah. suicide rate. And this study showed that the bottom 20% had the lowest suicide rate of all the countries. Hmm. And I found that fascinating.
1: So wealth is not the answer. You know, the luxuries, the things that can externally promise to comfort us, to give us hope, to give us identity, they're failing us. And I can hear, definitely as I was reading through the book and just hearing you talk, I can sense that you have a heart for people that are struggling with suicidal ideation, with thoughts. What would you say to somebody who is struggling? There are many people that are going through similar situations that you went through, unfortunately.
0: Yeah.
1: They're going through harrowing circumstances. And if you could share a message to these young girls, young boys, what would you say to them?
0: Yeah, I think a big part of why we see it, especially with young people, it's the technology. Mm. It's the cell phones. It's the social media. What it does is it isolates you. It connects you to this little plastic device in your phone right in front of your face. And you ignore the people around you. You try to substitute these fake, whether it's pornography or social media, like these fake cyber relationships will never compensate yeah. for being in rooted real world mm-hmm. community. And the evil one, I believe, wants to isolate you. Mm. For me, he would do that. I mean, I came of age before social media was super popular. Mm-hmm. But he found his own ways of isolating me, you know? And so that's like they say, if you can get that one animal, if you can get one gazelle away from the herd,
1: yeah.
0: boom, you can go after and yeah. take that gazelle down. Mm-hmm. So thinking about what's happening with young people, they're self-isolating mm-hmm. because of their phones
1: yeah.
0: a lot of times. I mean, there are other tactics too, but I think just being aware of how am I being attacked? How am mm-hmm. I being isolated? Awareness is half of the battle. And, but then also once you are aware, I'm being isolated, I'm being attacked here, building that army. I found for me, mm-hmm. finding a community of believers, right. whether it's getting into a great small group,
1: yeah.
0: Talking to your pastors, mm-hmm. finding those spiritual mentors who can, you will be vulnerable. And in yeah. these small groups, it's great because they're vulnerable too.
1: Yeah.
0: So it's not like you're oversharing or that you have to. And I think yeah. in particular for men, mm-hmm. young men and just men generally.
1: Yeah.
0: Talking about suicides, men are actually 3 times more likely to actually commit suicide than women. And the female rate is starting to go up now, but I'm just saying historically, that's been pretty true for a long time, that men are far more likely to actually commit suicide. Women are more likely to think about it or mm-hmm. to attempt it, but their methods of they usually do more like pills or just things that are less lethal. Men are more likely to get a gun, like something that mm-hmm. they get the job done. And I personally believe part of it is that men are more disconnected from faith.
1: Now, I want to jump a little bit to this topic of forgiveness, because as you've explained so well with so much research, the impact of faith on, you know, just your mental health, your physical health, your overall health, as John, the writer in the letter of John, he says, I desire that you prosper in body, soul, and spirit, all of you, right? So forgiveness is a crucial thing for health. I believe that to really be prosperous, to have health in your inner being, you need to have forgiveness. And I think that's one of the hardest things that anybody can go through. And you had to experience that, forgiving many people, but specifically your father, because of how you grew up and what he did. Can you tell us a little bit about that journey of coming to a place where you feel like I've forgiven him? Or are you there yet?
0: Yeah, no, I definitely have forgiven him. I mean, I still think telling the truth or excusing behavior are not the same thing. Mm. You know, you can forgive someone, but also know what they did was wrong.
1: Of course.
0: And so I think sometimes that gets conflated. And so I have a whole chapter in the book about that forgiveness process for me. And I talk about a mentor who came into my life, I believe through divine appointments. And he's a pastor in Charleston, South Carolina. His name is Pastor Anthony Thompson. And he has a book titled Call to Forgive. And his wife was murdered in Charleston in that terrible shooting in 2015 of the white supremacist who drove across the state specifically to target this black church. It was a deeply historical church that had fought against slavery and Jim Crow. And it was the center of the civil rights movement. He went in there during Bible study on a Wednesday night and shot 9 black people because he wanted to spark a race riot in the city of Charleston. And instead, what happened was a miraculous forgiveness episode where the judge allowed the family members to talk to the accused, this evil man. And they said to him, I forgive you. God forgives you. Give your life to Christ. And my friend, this pastor, was one of those people.
1: Wow.
0: And instead of the city's burning and rioting there in Charleston, as this white supremacist had seen in other, he'd seen Baltimore burning, he'd seen Ferguson, he'd seen these riots, and he wanted that in Charleston. It's just, it's the evil one influencing this desire for chaos. And instead, in Charleston, there was no rioting, there was no burning. And because people saw that example of forgiveness, and it was a miracle. And in fact, that was when President Barack Obama at the time, he sang Amazing Grace at the funeral of one of those victims also. And so anyway, Pastor Thompson became a mentor of mine. And we walked through, his book walks through all of the fake arguments against forgiveness. So things like, oh, if I forgive the person, that's excusing it. Or if I forgive, I have to have a relationship with them. You don't. Because that's a two-step thing. The forgiveness is for you. The reconciliation and the relationship rebuilding, that's contingent on them. So forgiveness is 100% in your court, and it's 100% your decision. And like you said, there's a lot of scientific evidence for forgiveness being good for your body and good for your mental health. So for me, once I came under his mentorship, that helped me to be able to forgive my dad and to know that even if, I mean, he kind of apologized a little bit of saying, oh, I'm sorry if I was ever too harsh. You know, I think that was the best I'd ever get. But he still believes that what he did to us was God's will. And I will forever disagree with that. And but at the same time, I choose to forgive him because I know, because I did not forgive him for a long time. And I lived in a place of anger and bitterness that I don't want to be in that place anymore.
1: Right, right. Now, when you share this, what comes to my mind is like human will to be able to muster that courageous decision. Sometimes, like if we look into ourselves, we don't have the capacity to do that. Do you believe that was something that the Holy Spirit allowed you to get to that place of forgiveness?
0: For sure. And the thing about forgiveness is that it's a decision. And once you've made that decision, then God can carry you across the bar. Like, sometimes I have to pray, God, help me to want to forgive. I'm not even the place where I can even want to forgive. You know? And so I, for sure. And it's, and it is a, I think for Pastor Anthony Thompson, what was so interesting about his life is because he was able to truly forgive pretty quickly. And I was like, that's amazing. How did you do that so quickly? Well, because he had spent a lifetime, decades. I think he was in his like 60s when it happened. So, but he did, he talks about and just, talking to him even after outside the book too, he'd had decades of being a black man in the South where he had experienced racism and he had experienced Jim Crow and been passed over for promotions and been in hostile work situations because he was black, like overtly, not even pretending, you know? And he had a lot of anger. And he talks about when he was a young man, like he wanted to burn stuff down. He wanted to go beat people up, you know, because it was almost, people could understand it's racism is horrible. And he saw it and he experienced it. So, but he knew eventually that after trial and error, he didn't want to keep living that way. He didn't want to keep sabotaging himself.
1: That's the word I was thinking. Sabotaging yourself.
0: Self-sabotage. That's unforgiveness is self-sabotage.
1: Absolutely. Absolutely. And there's just a freedom that comes when you release it and God allows you to release it. And there's gratitude that comes out of that. There's an overwhelming sense of gratitude.
0: I do believe that gratitude is the opposite of jealousy. And the more you are grateful for what you do have in your life, then the more you have in your life. That's the paradox.
1: Yeah.
0: The more gratitude you feel, the more you have to be grateful for.
1: That's right.
0: And I think that that's, you know, God says our prayers are naturally, we are naturally broken people and our prayers, they stink. And it's like, And, you know, in the Episcopal tradition or sometimes Catholic tradition, they use incense. Mm-hmm. And that's to symbolize, God, my prayers stink. Like, let's make them smell a little bit better. And obviously, I don't believe that, you know, metaphysically. But, like, it's a symbolism to say, sometimes I don't even know how to be grateful. Yeah. But I think the more you are aware of it, yeah, then the more, like they say, the more you feel blessed, the more blessings you receive.
1: Yeah.
0: And it's so hard sometimes when you feel cursed. I know just from talking to siblings and people who are going through a hard time, when I try to tell them, you're cursing things and this is why you're stuck.
1: Yeah.
0: Because all you see is the negative. And they say, oh, well, you're shallow. You don't actually understand. Like, oh, you had this, like you had this, you're lucky. And I'm like, I'm sorry. Like, if you read my book, you see I was not born into lucky circumstances. However, I did have gifts that God gave me. And the more I expressed gratitude for those gifts, and I would see the opposite, the more I felt bitterness and jealousy, the worse things got. So kind of trial and error is how I figured that out.
1: No, that's so true. It reminds me of, you know, Psalm 23, where David is saying, you know, the Lord is my shepherd, I shall not want. But if you read it, it's in the context of he goes through a dark valley of the shadow of death. And he's in the table with enemies surrounding him, but he has the anointing oil. And I believe that that cup overflowing of the presence of the Holy Spirit is what tells you you have enough. And one time when I was complaining about, I'll just share this with you, about just not having enough or going through struggles, I felt like the Lord told me, when you compare and you feel like you don't have enough, you're basically telling me that I am not enough for you. Because he promises that that anointing oil is the presence of the Holy Spirit. And in the New Testament, we know that Jesus gives the Spirit without measure.
0: Yeah.
1: So you're saying you're not getting enough of me.
0: Totally. Like you're saying that my sacrifice on the cross, it wasn't big enough for your struggles.
1: Yeah.
0: You know, and that's blasphemous.
1: Yeah.
0: So I've definitely thought that too. And it's hard because our eyes are the center of our universe and it all revolves around us. Yeah. And so it's so easy, like you said, too. And I'm so glad that God gave you that word.
1: Yeah. Yeah. It's that, like you said, continual process of focusing on the cross and that script. I love that, you know, that idea that you talk about, you explore changing the narrative and becoming what God has made you to become. Thank you so much for talking with me. I appreciate your knowledge, your insight, and most of all, I appreciate your vulnerability. Like I mentioned earlier, I really mean it. It takes a lot of courage to do what you did, and I believe God will honor it and he will protect you. And I even sense that he's going to honor you in a beautiful way as you have done this in obedience. He will surprise you with wonderful, wonderful surprises that are coming your way. So yeah, way to be obedient and courageous. So God bless you. Well, guys, thank you so much for being here at Casa Zoen. I had a delightful time speaking with Carrie and just seeing the redemption that God has done in her life. And I believe that God wants to do the same for you wherever you are. So please remember to leave a comment, leave a like, share with a friend. Go check out Carrie's book, read it. I believe it will be a source of strength, inspiration, and let us believe what God has said about us and be transformed by his narrative that you are loved, that you're accepted, that you are chosen. So we'll see you again on another episode of Casa Zoen. God bless you.

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11: Hi, everyone. Welcome to the 700 Club. President Trump is turning to military force to compel Iran to make the peace deal. For the second straight night, the United States has struck targets inside Iran.
12: Iran responded by launching strikes against Kuwait, Bahrain, and Jordan. One Iranian general threatened to, quote, turn the entire region into hell. CBN Middle East Bureau Chief Chris Mitchell reports.
13: The United States is stepping up the pressure on Iran.
14: We hit them hard yesterday, and we're going to hit them again hard today.
13: U.S. Central Command launched attacks targeting military surveillance capabilities, communication systems, and air defense sites. President Trump says the strikes are aimed at forcing Tehran to finish the negotiations.
14: We're really close to a deal, but they keep tapping us along. They keep playing us for suckers.
13: The attacks are straining the fragile ceasefire and fueling fears of a regional war. The administration says any agreement hinges on Iran reopening the Strait of Hormuz and abandoning its nuclear ambitions.
14: It's a good deal. It doesn't give them the right to have a nuclear weapon. In fact, it totally prohibits them from ever having a nuclear weapon.
13: The war is becoming a political challenge for the White House as Americans face higher fuel costs and economic uncertainty. President Trump revealed details of what he described as a covert operation to move oil shipments through the strait despite Iranian threats.
14: You know, we've been taking out millions of barrels of oil. We took out the other night 22 ships late at night with no lights because they don't have any radar because we blasted the crap out of it.
13: Iranian officials warn that if Iran's territory is violated, the country will never surrender, and any future conflict will not be confined to the Middle East. Iran also demands that a peace deal must include an end to Israel's war against Hezbollah in Lebanon. Israeli leaders are sending a message of peace to the Lebanese people and urging them to reject Hezbollah and Iranian influence.
15: I have a message for you, the people of Lebanon. Israel is not at war with you. We're at war with Hezbollah.
13: Prime Minister Benjamin Netanyahu said the IDF has eliminated nearly 10,000 Hezbollah terrorists and is systematically clearing them out of southern Lebanon.
15: Hezbollah, that has taken your country hostage, we yearn for peace with you, with Lebanon.
13: Israeli President Isaac Herzog, speaking in Arabic from Israel's northern border, extended what he called a hand of peace to Lebanon, while urging the country to fight for freedom from the influence of Iran and Hezbollah.
11: Hi, Chris Mitchell is with us now for more from Jerusalem. Chris, the U.S. is, as you reported, using military strikes to pressure Iran into agreeing to a peace deal. Is the strategy working?
16: Well, we're going to see, Andrew, and just President Trump within the last hour just came out on Truth Social that at some point they're going to be taking over Karg Island and assume total control of their oil and gas markets, just like they did in Venezuela. And he said it's going to be in the not-too-distant future. And what that means, Andrew, to many people, a possible ground invasion. And what this does is also mark a major escalation in the conflict. This could decimate Iran's already flagging economic engine. One Israeli journalist have put it this way: the way President Trump is now hitting Iran militarily is that he's learned to speak Persian. What he mean by that is he's hitting Iran very hard. This will be the third night in a row, and that using military force and diplomacy as complementary tools. In fact, that's often what the same strategy that Iran is using. We'll see if it leads to a breakthrough in the negotiations. But this announcement by President Trump, Andrew, really marks a sort of a game changer in the conflict right now between the U.S. and Iran.
11: Well, and we also know Iran is threatening to widen the war themselves. Does that mean more attacks on Israel, other Gulf nations, as reported this morning, or could it even go farther than that?
16: Well, it could, and certainly, you know, I'm sure Israel right now is anticipating the possibility of a strike by Iran against Israel right now because of what President Trump is promising. That could be, and as we said, the many other Gulf nations have already been hit: Kuwait, UAE, Bahrain, Saudi Arabia, and also the U.S. forces in the region, Andrew, up to 50,000. Jordan as well, and they were hitting or targeting anyway U.S. bases in Jordan. Could remain cyber attacks as well. Another possible expansion would be the Red Sea, which are about 12 to 15% of the global trade. The Houthis have threatened that shipping lane too, and that would add to the Strait of Hormuz and then the shipping lane in the Red Sea. And certainly the war is having a global impact on the price of oil and the price of gas.
11: Chris, what about where you're reporting from? How is Israel responding to the U.S. strikes? There's a unique dynamic here. President Trump put the brakes on their response to an Iranian missile attack just days ago.
16: Yeah, Andrew, one Israeli diplomat said, you know, the U.S. understandably took action when Iran hit that Apache helicopter. But they asked earlier in the week, they asked Israel to show restraint when missiles were coming this way. One is... Israeli journalists put it, capitulation for thee, for not for me. But I think right now they're probably glad here in Israel that President Trump is taking an aggressive military action against Iran and its economic lifeline right there.
11: All right, Chris, thank you so much for joining us and for your reporting. We appreciate it.
16: Sure.
11: All right, everyone, here at home, a second major medical institution with centers worldwide has announced its doctors will stop performing transgender procedures on minors. Medical reporter Lori Johnson tells us what's behind the move.
17: In a settlement with the Justice Department, Ohio's renowned Cleveland Clinic will no longer provide transgender services like puberty blockers and surgeries to minors at its 6 medical centers for the next 20 years. In addition, the organization will pay $2 million toward detransition care and $308,000 to resolve billing allegations.
18: This is a momentous victory. The evidence just simply isn't there in terms of pediatric medical transition. There's very low evidence of any benefit, and there's significant harms, significant risks, and that includes infertility, cardiovascular effects, impacts to bone health, and certainly the surgeries.
17: Recently, Texas Children's Hospital reached a similar agreement, although neither admitted any wrongdoing. The DOJ is investigating whether hospitals submitted false bills to insurance companies, allegedly to hide transgender procedures they provided.
19: This healthcare fraud in these gender clinics is rampant.
17: Dr. Eitan Haim, who first blew the whistle on Texas Children's, explains how it works.
19: The insurance companies can still push back against paying for the hormones, blockers, and surgeries in certain people, in certain adults and children. So it's easier for the doctors to just fraudulently bill like an endocrine disorder for hormones, pelvic pain for a hysterectomy, I've reviewed records from New York where a young girl was she got a double mastectomy, and the code was breast hypertrophy.
17: Experts say in addition to billing fraud allegations, the greater injustice is what's been done to the children.
18: I think for detransitioners providing care, it's so important. We need more hospitals to ensure that they're doing that to help these folks. And then, of course, to make sure that these procedures aren't being done to kids. These are vulnerable kids. They are going through times of gender confusion, and we shouldn't be medicalizing them. We should be giving them help in terms of trying to understand what's going on to help them through tough times.
17: Both settlements could be just the beginning. Last year, the Justice Department issued subpoenas for medical records from more than 20 children's hospitals nationwide. Then Attorney General Pam Bondi vowed to hold accountable those who prey on vulnerable children and their parents.
20: A number of parents of transgender children have filed multiple lawsuits to quash the subpoenas, citing privacy violations and the constitutional protections against unreasonable search and seizure.
17: Some judges agreed and blocked the subpoenas, saying the true purpose is to intimidate hospitals into stopping trans procedures, that there's threadbare evidence the DOJ needs them, and it's a drastic overreach of its investigative authority. The Trump administration says it will appeal those rulings. Lori Johnson, CBN News.
11: The second major health system to settle fraudulent billing allegations, and unfortunately, one of the saddest parts is it involves children. It involves youth who really need emotional care. And the Cleveland Clinic, so world-renowned, but no longer providing puberty blockers or surgeries. And the more and more testimony that comes out from people who have had these surgeries, more and more momentum will continue. Ashley, what's next?
12: Well, still ahead, he's known as The Voice. Singer Steve Amerson has performed in 175 feature films. His voice reaches from the Hollywood Hills to the halls of Congress. Hear how he's spreading hope and encouragement on both sides of the aisle coming up. But up next, an about-face for Sweden. The nation, long known as the socialist paradise, is reportedly embracing capitalism. CBN's Dale Hurd investigates right after this.
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23: Friend, do you remember when it felt good to withdraw your cash from the bank to expand a business, go on vacation, or buy a new car? Well, today, withdrawing your own cash has become a very risky business, according to The Secret War, a shocking new research report. I just read it. And folks, I was amazed to learn why banks are now required to spy on us for the government and then report any suspicious or unusual behavior. I suggest you get The Secret War free. Just call the number on the screen, no charge, from the folks at Swiss America. And get this, did you know simply spending cash today may be enough to have you branded as a potential criminal? That's right. The new war on cash is really a war against all freedom-loving Americans. The Secret War is yours free, so call the number on the screen and you can tell them Pat Boone gave you the number.
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11: The beautiful country of Sweden has long been known as a socialist paradise. Recent media reports say the nation has turned a corner, embracing capitalism and enacting more common-sense government policies. And while there has been some improvement, those changes appear to be superficial. And Sweden's experiment with the free market may not end well. Dale Hurd explains why from Stockholm.
1: Can a nation come back from the dead? There used to be a fear Sweden was committing national suicide with its open-door immigration policy. Add to that sky-high taxes and a bloated welfare state. This is from my reporting in Sweden in 2004.
2: The good times just keep rolling along in Sweden's social democratic paradise. Welcome to a veritable welfare wonderland where everyone's taken care of from the cradle to the grave. Where alcoholics can retire on government pensions. Where the average worker calls in sick one day a week, whether sick or not. Where drug addicts get disability checks. And where the real unemployment rate is close to 25%.
1: The left used to be so strong in Sweden that those who simply spoke out against immigration were branded racist. And some were even doxxed by the media and saw their careers ruined. Sweden also boasted the world's first feminist government while wearing burkas on a state visit to Iran and allowing a migrant rape epidemic to put Swedish women at risk. The government's response? Hand out bracelets reading, "Do not molest me." Immigrant gang violence was surging. Quality of life began to crumble. And this hypothetical UN study from 2010, which Swedes have roundly ridiculed, suggested Sweden could become a third world nation. Then Swedes finally had enough and voted for reform.
3: For the first time, I'm here because Sweden is trying to fix its problems. Or at least that's what some in the media are reporting.
1: The Wall Street Journal says Sweden has suddenly embraced capitalism and rugged individualism. And Fox Business announced that Sweden has privatized its economy. However, when we shared this with Adam Danielli of Timbro, Sweden's free market think tank, he laughed.
4: No, that's not true. Unfortunately, we still have one of the highest tax rates in the world. We have a very large welfare state. We have a labor market that is more regulated than any other in Europe, I would say. We have a socialist medical system very similar to the British one. We've had some major reforms, but it's not a ruggedly individualistic system, no.
1: When we shared the Wall Street Journal article with Swedish-American economist Dr. Sven Larsson, he wrote a rebuttal in the European Conservative.
6: The situation in Sweden is very different from how media presents it. Government takes half the economy, shuffles it around, and spends it in a way that they, not the free market, want to see it spent. Sweden is not a libertarian paradise.
1: Sweden's center-right coalition government has tried to tweak the welfare state and make it more sustainable and has enacted limited privatization, boosting Sweden to one of the top-performing economies in Europe. The open-door immigration policy has been reversed. The government has increased deportations, offered financial incentives for refugees to go back to their home countries, and made it harder to become a citizen. And although violent crime is down and the economy is up, polls show voters poised to put the left-wing Social Democrats back into power in September. And they're preparing a big expansion of the welfare state.
6: And it concerns me a great deal because if you look at all the taxes that the left wants to introduce, they want to take Sweden back, I would say, 20, 25 years.
1: Why do Swedes want to go back? There's a feeling the government has cut back too much. One of the country's toughest internal critics says Sweden never really changed. It just went into damage control. Vidad Odobasic, known as the angry foreigner on YouTube, made a splash with this video 10 years ago.
26: Hey, welcome to Sweden. This is the number one rape capital of Europe.
1: Odobasic came to Sweden from Bosnia when he was 5 and says he's still treated as an outsider. He accuses Swedes of having an image of Sweden that doesn't exist.
5: that they are the bestest, goodest, kindest country, that they are individualists. At the same time, we have at least 1 million people on antidepressants. We have a gambling epidemic. We have a drug epidemic. Middle-class families are very fond of cocaine. They are funding these gangs. It's all been openly discussed, but no one's really connecting the dots. It's the mechanism of denial. This is a country that convinced themselves that they can integrate people by never hanging out with them and subsidizing their empathy to governments, letting the state deal with these problems. And the cliches don't really match up with the reality.
1: You'd think that most Swedes would be happy with a government that has reduced immigration, made the economy stronger, and the streets safer. But they're not. And the reason has to do with what kind of nation Swedes think Sweden should be, whether that works in reality or not. Dale Hurd, CBN News, Stockholm.
11: Thank you, Dale. A lot of interesting things happening in Sweden. In fact, just a few days ago, the AP reported Sweden is set to ban mobile phones in school this fall. They've been concerned about reading and writing skills, and they're going to put more emphasis on traditional learning. Perhaps parents will be pleased with that news. Maybe not so much the students. Again, Dale, thanks for reporting. Ashley.
12: Lots of changes in Sweden. All right, everyone. Well, coming up later, like being hit constantly with a baseball bat. That's how one man described the pain in his knees and hip. See how he was instantly healed from years of pure torture ahead on today's 700 Club. Also ahead, renowned vocalist Steve Amerson. He sang the national anthem at his friend Charlie Kirk's funeral. Hear how he walks the halls of Congress twice a month, delivering scriptures and notes of encouragement. The founder of The Word on the Hill is up next.
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11: Steve Amerson is a renowned vocalist, has spent decades using his voice to point people toward faith, hope, and purpose. Known to many as The Voice, his music has reached from Hollywood literally to the halls of power in Washington, D.C. Through his ministry, The Word on the Hill, he's encouraging lawmakers, staffers, and leaders on both sides of the aisle with worship, prayer, and the message of Christ. Steve, thanks for being here.
29: Great to be with you, Andrew.
11: And for people who are concerned about D.C., the spiritual climate, what's going on up there, Steve's making a big difference, and we're going to talk a lot about that. But first, you're really known for your vocal talent. When as a kid did this begin to emerge and you knew there was something special here?
29: Well, I was told by my mom, who I can trust, or who I could trust when she was alive, that when I was about 4 years of age, we were in a little church singing, and she looked down at me, and I was making up a harmony part. I was singing alto. So the gift kind of made itself known even as I was a child.
9: And it was a gift you loved that you walked into, or was it just kind of a hobby?
29: Well, you know what? My mom led the children's choirs in our church, so there was really no option about singing. So my brothers and I sang. As a kid, I loved playing football. But it became clear in my high school years, we were in Canton, Ohio, where play some pretty tough football.
9: Hall of
29: Fame? Yeah, Hall of Fame. We lived about a mile from the Hall of Fame. And it became clear to me that I was too small and too slow to pursue that. So singing has been probably a little safer than football.
9: But it wasn't just church and worship. I mean, you broke into the secular, however you want to say it, entertainment, Hollywood. How did you begin to weave your career into that? Films?
29: In 1978, my wife and I moved to Los Angeles, thought we'd live there for a couple of years. It's been over 40 years that we've lived in California now. And a variety of doors opened, and I began singing in the studios of Los Angeles. And I had the privilege of singing on over 175 feature films, things like Aladdin, Beauty and the Beast, Pocahontas, Hunt for Red October, Home Alone 1 and 2, Sister Act, Men in Black, typically, normally in the chorus of those. But that career established itself, and then in 1988, I began to travel and sing all throughout the United States, some overseas travel, and I continue to travel and sing in a variety of situations. Churches, but probably most of what I do is in the corporate world these days, a nonprofit world, taking my voice and trying to be an encourager to people mm-hmm. in whatever setting I might find myself.
9: Well, an interesting setting recently. Some people may recognize you, Charlie Kirk's funeral service.
29: Yes.
9: You sang the national anthem.
29: I did. I met Charlie and Erica before they were married in 2014. And we connected and then started, a month later, we did an event together where he spoke and I sang. But after his passing, his office reached out and said, would you sing the anthem at the memorial? And I was honored to be able to do so. It was a very challenging day. Security for that event, as you can imagine, was intense. But to be able to stand and sing the anthem to honor my friend was really quite an honor.
9: It is an honor, but let me ask you also, with all your experience walking out on that platform, were there nerves? Were you at peace? Was it a combination? I mean, you're also sorrowful. What was that experience?
29: Yeah, I had to get my emotions under control because he was a friend. I did a sound check that morning at 6:30 a.m. in the stadium there. So that was rather early. Got up at 3. Getting into the stadium alone took an hour and a half. It was so, the security was so intense. I did a sound check at 6:30, getting my level set, kind of taking in the space, and I felt pretty good. I felt like, okay, I've got this. And then I actually sang around 11:30, and I walk out, and I'm thinking, okay, I've got this. All is good. And then I look at the front row, and it's like the cabinet. It's Pete Hegseth and Tulsi Gabbard and Elon Musk. And I'm kind of like, oh, this is interesting. But I felt like it was such an honor to be able to sing and to honor our nation and to honor Charlie.
9: All right, talking about our nation and some of these big names you just mentioned, tell us about what you're doing in the halls of D.C. Mm-hmm. from a spiritual perspective. Brag if you need to, because I think people are going to find a lot of encouragement as to what's going on up there, thanks to your ministry.
29: It was in that same year, 2014, that I met Charlie, that I was invited to help lead in the first weekly worship service back in the Capitol in 144 years. There used to be worship services in the Capitol from 1800 to 1869. There would be as many as 2,000 people in Statuary Hall with the Marine Band up in the little balcony of Statuary Hall playing for the hymns. So in 2014, a friend of mine said, would you come back and lead worship? And I did. And at the end of the evening, he said, would you come back twice a week? So since over these past 11 years, I go back to D.C. I live in California, and I travel to Washington, D.C. twice a month. I write 225 notes like this.
9: You have one with you.
29: To members of Congress, has a verse of scripture. The Lord is near to all who call on him, to all who call on him in truth. And then I write a personal note just to the senator or to the representative. Just something short and brief, and I deliver these to their offices. This past week, I walked 14 miles, typical trip for me, delivering these, engaging with members of Congress, and especially with the staff. There are over 18,000 people work on the Hill. One day, I'm walking through the hall, and I see a member of Congress from Florida. He sees me, and he says, "Ah, the great encourager."
13: That's humbling.
29: That's all I needed to hear. As I left the Capitol this past week on Tuesday night, I hear behind me these two voices, "Hey, Steve." And it's two young staffers in their 20s just thanking me for being there again this week.
13: I don't know how transparent you'll be, but if I may, is the climate even rougher than we think in the halls? Are there friendships we'd be surprised to know about? Are there people who love Jesus that we'd be? I'm not asking for names, but talk about the climate you're in up there. It's such a divided nation.
29: There are people there that love Jesus. There are people there that love him passionately. After 11 years of being, when I first started going there, I could smell the dysfunction. Now, 11 years later, I don't smell it so much. Not because it's not there, but because I've become a little bit accustomed to the dysfunction, to the smell of the dysfunction. I think it's never been worse. In fact, I was chatting with a staffer who's been on the Hill for

0: over 20 years, just a couple weeks ago. And I said, I've never seen it like this. And she said, neither have I in over 20 years. So we definitely need God's presence there on the Hill. We need encouragement there on the Hill. These members of Congress need to know that people are praying for them and praying for revival in our nation.
1: You must, however, see men and women in political power holding hands praying that is inspirational on occasion.
0: Totally. I mean, I had an opportunity, several opportunities just this week. And when I pray for these members of Congress, I don't bow my head. I just start praying. Heavenly Father, be with Andrew today. Help him to know when to open his mouth. Help him to know when to keep it closed. I normally pray that for members of Congress, and they get a smile like yours. But I don't bow my head because I don't want to embarrass them. I'm having a conversation is what I'm doing. And I'm engaging with members who are believers of Christ, followers of Christ, members who are Jewish, members who I don't know what they are, but I'm just there as an encourager. And that's what the people of God need to be to these men and women. I just sang about a month ago for the funeral of the wife of a member of Congress who said, Steve, would you come and sing it? And so I traveled to his home state to sing for that memorial.
1: Steve, do you have people who see you in the hallway and they go the other way? They don't want the encouragement. They don't want the spiritual leadership, so to speak.
0: In 2 years, I've been rebuffed 2 times. And that's okay. And sometimes I'll say to them, what do you need God to do for you today? And sometimes people say, oh, I don't need anything. I'm fine. And so I'll pray, Heavenly Father, I thank you that you've provided for them today and they need nothing. But overwhelmingly, the response is people love me because they know that I'm safe. I'm not a reporter. I'm not a constituent. I'm not a lobbyist. I'm not walking in there asking for anything. So for the most part, I walk into offices, both Republican and Democrat, and they love me. Steve, and the one Democrat office, I walk in, the scheduler says, have you had lunch? We've got some food back there. So everybody needs encouragement. Everybody needs Jesus.
1: You ever walk in there saying, Lord, I don't have it in me today. I need the encouragement.
0: Yes. And even this week, I had one particular member of Congress said to me, how can I pray for you? And I shared with him just a concern. And so I'm honored that many of these people call me friend. I'll walk in the office into the entry area and a member will see me and he goes, get in here. In fact, I was called into an office several years ago. The member of Congress closes the door and he says, I am so lonely. I'm lonely here on the Hill and I'm lonely when I go back to the district. So I think I'm recognized now as a friend who just wants to bring encouragement to them.
1: Unfortunately, we just have a few seconds left. For those watching, should they pray for those? It sounds cliche, but really, how can they pray for people serving in power in D.C.?
0: Pray for truth. Pray for truth to reign on the Hill. That's the thing I see that is really lacking. Members of Congress will be in a hearing and they'll walk out of the hearing and they'll say diametrically opposing things of what happened in the hearing. We need truth to reign on the Hill. So that is my encouragement. And people can learn more at thewordonthehill.org. They can go there and see what I'm doing and follow. I do updates on every trip that I'm there. We need truth to reign on the Hill and in our nation.
1: Amen. Steve, thank you.
0: Thank you, Andrew.
1: Really appreciate you being here and all you are doing. And as Steve mentioned, to find out more about the ministry, visit the website, thewordonthehill.org. We'll be back with more right after this. Stay with us.
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6: Ezekiel 22:30 says, "And I sought for a man among them that should make up the hedge and stand in the gap before me for the Lord." 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
8: Welcome back to the 700 Club for this CBN News Break. Inflation is at its highest level in 3 years. In May, the rate climbed to 4.2% over a year ago. It's up a half point since April. Families are spending as much as $300 more a month for basic goods and services. One major reason, surging gas prices due to the war with Iran. President Trump says once the fighting ends, gas prices and inflation will come down. A mass gathering of Christians took place in one of the world's most secular countries recently. About 60,000 believers in the Netherlands came together for a four-day event to celebrate Pentecost. More than half of the country identifies as having no religious affiliation. However, Gen Z is reportedly at the forefront of a return to the Christian faith. One indication is the tens of thousands of Christians who come together each year to seek God at this Pentecost festival outside Amsterdam. In 2025, about half of the attendees were under 25 years old. You can always get the latest from CBN News by going to our website at cbnnews.com. Andrew and Ashley will be back with more of the 700 Club right after this.
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0: dirty water filled with snakes and frogs. That's all Freddie and his family had to drink. And one day, it made Freddie so sick, he thought he was going to die.
1: On a tiny island off Honduras's coast, 8-year-old Freddie and his family faced a daily challenge. They had no clean water to drink.
2: We scoop water from this open pit well. Then we fill our containers.
1: The shallow well is only 6 feet deep, dug by hand by Karen's husband. The water is salty because they live on an island. There are other things in the water as well.
2: Sometimes there are snakes and frogs in the water, and it is always dirty. We have to make many trips because we need water to wash, cook, and drink.
1: The water wasn't safe. It caused pain and dysentery and nearly claimed the life of their youngest son, Freddie.
3: The yellow water smelled bad. It made me vomit and gave me terrible stomach aches that made me cry.
1: One day, Freddie got so sick they had to rush him by boat to the hospital on the mainland.
3: I was in so much pain. They carried me all the way to the boat. During the trip, I couldn't stand the pain. Some people took us in a car to the health center. I thought that pain would make me die.
2: The doctor said he has treated many children on this island who got sick from bad water.
1: Fortunately, Freddie recovered, but the water crisis remained. Then, thanks to generous supporters like you, Operation Blessing ran pipes from a deep water source on the opposite side of the island. The clean water was sent to sterilized holding tanks in the community. Finally, Operation Blessing ran pipes to everyone's homes, including Freddie's.
2: Thank you so much, Operation Blessing. God bless you for helping us and others.
3: Thank you for the good water you gave us. I don't get sick anymore. Thank you.
0: I know it's hard to believe that even in 2026, there are families and communities all around the world that are drinking water that's yellow, that's filled with snakes and frogs and bacteria and God knows what else, that's making them so severely sick. And when communities don't have access to clean drinking water, honestly, the life expectancy for those in the community is a lot less statistically. But CBN 700 Club partners, you guys are doing something about it. You are being the hands and feet of Jesus because of your generosity, because of you wanting to help and wanting to help the least of these. And the Bible says, when you're helping the least of these, you are doing unto me. You are doing unto the Lord. Because of your generous hearts, families and communities are being transformed, all because now they have access to clean, safe drinking water, as you just saw in that story. 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

0: 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Andrew?
1: All right, everyone, up next. This man suffered from years of pain that felt like stabbing needles. No matter how many shots or pills he took, it kept him up at night. See how he found instant relief, and Ashley and I will be praying for you. Please stay with us.
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0: While Paul York may not be able to do a cartwheel, he can do most everything else. He can visit his family, help out at his church, and do volunteer work for his community, all because God completely healed him from the pain that tortured him for years.
5: It felt like it was somebody stabbing needles into the muscles, almost being hit constantly with a baseball bat. It was just pure torture.
6: Paul York was used to dealing with pain. It started in 2017 with bursitis in his right hip and arthritis in both knees.
5: The pain in the knees was excruciating. The stiffness, the soreness, the popping, and having trouble walking and sitting for long periods of time. It just was horrible. The pain in my right hip was the worst pain sensation that I've had in my lifetime.
6: Paul says his doctor told him he didn't need a hip or knee replacement, and all he could do was manage the pain with medication, cortisone shots, and physical therapy.
5: If I got any relief at all, it was all temporary. The pain would come back shortly. Nothing worked. I would wake up two or three times a night and have to just get up and go walk around.
6: Paul also worried that the pain would keep him from doing volunteer work.
5: I help out at several food pantries and pick up donations from major retailers, and it was hard to get that stuff together for the churches that I service. It was a hopeless feeling thinking that I might not be able to ever get back into the food distribution like I truly love. Saddened me to know that I've got all these wonderful people out there that need food assistance, and I would not be able to keep up my part. But I continued to pray to the Lord and ask Him, Lord, please take this pain away from me. I was desperate.
6: In 2023, Paul made plans to drive from Virginia to Georgia to visit family at the end of March. Having dealt with the pain for 6 years, he dreaded the nine-hour drive.
5: The week before my trip to Atlanta, I was nervous and anxious. I probably would be stopping at every place I could just to get out and exercise my leg. My hip hurt so bad, it was almost bringing tears to my eyes. I just didn't know what to do.
6: 2 days before the trip, Paul couldn't sleep. So early in the morning, he started flipping through the channels. He stopped when he got to the 700 Club. Gordon was praying for viewers.
7: Jesus, say his name, say it out loud. Jesus, I know that you are my healer. I lay a hand right now on that area of the body that needs healing. I say out loud over myself, over the loved one I'm praying for, I say out loud, be healed and be made whole by the power of the stripes of Jesus Christ. I am healed now, and I receive it in his name.
5: So I grabbed my right hip, and as he prayed, I claimed that healing in the name of our Lord. Just like you turn a light switch on and off, I felt the pain just leave. I could turn on that side, on my right side, and not feel a bit of pain in the hip whatsoever. I knew then that the Lord had healed me.
6: Paul says he made the trip to Georgia and back with no pain.
5: I felt so happy that if I could do cartwheels at my age, I would have done them to glorify the Lord and thank him.
6: And he hasn't had any issues with his hip or knee since. Now he's able to enjoy the activities he loves as he continues to serve his community.
5: I've been able to work harder in supplying the churches. I'm getting more done now around the house. I'm not tied to the bed or my favorite recliner. The Lord has opened up my life graciously. On numerous occasions, I would just stop and just tell the Lord, thank you. Thank you, Father, for this healing.
0: Amen, Paul. We are rejoicing with you. What God has done in and through you and for you. Our God, one of my favorite things about God and one of my favorite names of God is El Roy, the God who sees. He sees you. He sees me. He sees Andrew. He sees us all because he is our Heavenly Father. How much more will he give to us as our Heavenly Father? I'm reminded of the scripture where Jesus is saying, if you who are wicked, if your child asks you for something and you give them what they want, how much more will your Heavenly Father do the same for you? And we are entering into our favorite time of the program where we just allow the Holy Spirit to do what only the Holy Spirit can do, to speak to you, to give you encouragement, to give you a word, to heal you, to set you free, whatever it is. We welcome the Holy Spirit right now. Before we get into that, I just want to encourage you with some scripture, and then we've also got some more answer to prayers. This is Psalm 103. Praise the Lord, my soul. All my inmost being, praise his holy name. Praise the Lord, my soul, and forget not all his benefits, who forgives all your sins and heals all your diseases. That is what our Heavenly Father does. And this is what he does all the time because he is the great physician and he is our healer. Here's another answer to prayer. This is Alicia from Gastonia, North Carolina. She endured 3.5 months of constant pain and discomfort from a persistent ulcer on her tongue. The condition made eating unbearable. After multiple doctor visits, she was referred to a specialist to rule out cancer. Alicia called the 700 Club prayer line, touching an agreement with the prayer partner for full healing, freedom from discomfort, and absolutely no cancer. On the day of the specialist appointment, the ulcer was completely gone. The specialist determined that it was not cancerous. God had answered her prayer, and the specialist confirmed it. Amen and amen.
1: Amen. Where was that from? North Carolina?
0: North Carolina.
1: All right, here's Kansas. Brandy called the 700 Club Prayer Center asking for prayer for her foot. Had been injured at a hit and run 2 years ago. Oh, after prayer, she was instantly healed.
0: Yeah.
1: Great reports. I hope your faith has been built. Mm-hmm. Ours has. We want to pray for you now. Father God, we come before you now in the name of Jesus. And I want to remind this audience of the Word of God that nothing can separate you from the love of God. Nothing. Nothing separates you from God's love for you. So, Father God, for those who are walking in shame, regret, guilt over sin, Lord God. I pray through repentance and seeking your face, an infusion of joy.

0: joy just overcomes them and overwhelms them, Father God. I want to pray for a young mom who had surgery during the delivery of her child, maybe a C-section, and someone else is caring for your child now. It's almost like you can hear it, and you can't participate in this care because you're recovering, and the doctors have done what they need to do, and now you're trying to recover, and you're heartbroken because you're laid up in bed or on a couch, and the Lord's healing you now. All these issues in your stomach area, the Lord is touching you. Just raise your hands and thank Him. You're seen. You're seen, and He's healing you.
1: I just believe someone else is watching, and you heard the report of, you know, having an ulcer, an issue in your mouth, and I believe something similar is happening to you, but it's specifically under your tongue. Again, it's hard for you to eat. There's actually some swelling, and your doctors are concerned that it's cancerous, and we are just believing in the name of Jesus that you are healed completely, that this is not cancerous, that this will go away and never come back in the name of Jesus. All that pain, all that discomfort, all the swelling will begin to just go down and go away. In Jesus' name, we thank you for healing this individual today, right now. Thank you, Jesus.
0: Many people watching, your health is being negatively affected because of the anxiety you're feeling. And you know this anxiety is not normal. It's not healthy. It's an irrational fear. And I just pray now the peace that surpasses understanding you treasure now in your heart. We banish anxiety, Lord God. We focus on the things of heaven. We set our mind and heart on the things of heaven. We rebuke the enemy who seeks to steal joy, Lord God. Thank you. Just raise your hands if you're suffering from anxiety and release it to the Lord. Let Him fight for you in Jesus' name.
1: I'm just reminded of a word that the Lord gave me a long time ago. Rebuke the devourer with the shield of faith. That is part of the armor of God, is that shield of faith. And it's not our faith in Him, but it's His faithfulness to us, because He is always faithful to fulfill His promises. Lord, we thank you for what you've done in this prayer time. In Jesus' name we pray, amen and amen. Friends, if you just had an answer to prayer, please let us know. Give us a call, 1-800-700-7000. If you need prayer for anything else, again, don't hesitate. Give us a call. God bless you guys. We'll see you tomorrow.
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4: In the last 5 minutes of my labor and delivery was when I noticed something was wrong. They put her on my chest, and right away they took her away, and she wasn't crying, and she looked sort of gray. I didn't know if she was gonna live or die. Then they came back in the room and said she's had a brain injury. That's when I really started praying, God, please, please let her mind be okay. Turned on the TV and just randomly flipping the channels, here's CBN. It really lifted me up. It gave me that little bit of hope I needed at the time. After that, I really felt like things started moving even more. She went from being behind to advanced for her age. I could never deny the power of prayer. I would always just say, pray and pray more and just keep trusting God. His word is true. He saw me through all the bad things I thought would happen to my daughter, and He healed her. Psalms 34:4. I sought the Lord and He answered me. He delivered me from all of my fears.
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11: Coming up on Jerusalem Dateline, a tenuous stand down after waves of strikes between Iran and Israel, and analysis on the current Middle East conflicts against the backdrop of sweeping changes happening across the globe. Plus, news from the North, insights from intelligence expert Sarit Zahavi, and a rabbi's message of gratitude for Christian support to Israel. All this and more coming up on this edition of Jerusalem Dateline.
12: Hello and welcome to this edition of Jerusalem Dateline. I'm Chris Mitchell.
13: And I'm Joshua Swanson.
12: This week, 100 days after the war with Iran began, the Islamic Republic and Israel started again firing directly at each other, putting Israel back on a war footing.
13: President Donald Trump stepped in, however, to prevent an escalation. All sides are now holding fire, but with Hezbollah still attacking from Lebanon and nuclear talks at a critical stage, tensions across the region remain high. Here's the latest on these and other stories.
11: Ballistic missiles from Iran and sirens in Tel Aviv. Early Monday morning, sirens blared in Tel Aviv and throughout central Israel, including Jerusalem, as Iran and its proxies, the Houthis in Yemen, fired a number of ballistic missiles. Iran launched the attacks after Israeli strikes on Hezbollah targets in its stronghold of Beirut. Israel struck back against the Iranian-backed terror group's attacks on northern Israel. Iran claims that justifies its firing on Israel itself. U.S. Ambassador to Israel Mike Huckabee posted on X, the missile alert sounded at 6 a.m. in Jerusalem. They were intercepted, thank God. Iran and its proxies, agents of evil, want to incinerate America and Israel. Mothership of Satan is in Tehran. President Trump is eager to keep peace negotiations with Iran going and told Fox News, what I would suggest to Iran, you've shot your missiles, that's enough, get back to the table and make a deal. He also reportedly spoke with Israeli Prime Minister Benjamin Netanyahu on the phone, asking him not to respond to the Iranian attack, later posting, Israel and Iran must immediately stop shooting. Israeli Ambassador to the U.S. Yekiel Leiter wrote, Iran fired 11 ballistic missiles at Israel today. Each one of those missiles can level an entire neighborhood and kill hundreds. No self-respecting country in the world would tolerate such an attack, and neither will Israel. The IDF spokesman said the IDF completed a large-scale strike on Iran's strategic air defense systems.
14: A short while ago, the Iranian terrorist regime launched missiles toward the territory of the state of Israel. We were prepared for this. The IDF is strongly prepared in defense and strong in offense. The air defense systems are deployed throughout the country.
11: Trump said if a deal didn't work, it leaves the U.S. with two options, military action against Iran's remaining nuclear infrastructure or continued economic pressure. On Sunday, Democratic Senator Mark Warner criticized President Trump.
15: I unfortunately believe that President Trump's war of choice may go down as his biggest folly. Because while there has been some incremental progress, we don't have regime change. I think the new crowd is worse than the prior supreme leader. We know we don't have the enriched uranium, and I think it's going to be extraordinarily difficult to get it out.
11: The president telling NBC on Friday,
16: it takes years to do these things. These people have been fighting for 47 years. I'm moving very fast. I'm into 3 months. You know, Vietnam lasted 19 years. I'm into my third month.
17: Last night, a U.S. military helicopter went down near the Strait of Hormuz. President Trump said the two crew members are not injured but did not give a reason for the crash. He also said negotiations with Iran continue.
18: We're very close to having a very, very good, strong, powerful deal.
17: Leaving Game 3 of the NBA Finals, President Trump said the U.S. is closing in on a deal with Iran, but instead of military force, he's betting on economic pressure.
18: What has proven to be a very powerful thing is the blockade. The blockades turned out to be much stronger than bombing.
17: Israel and Iran stepped back from all-out war after the president pressured both sides to give diplomacy another chance. The crisis erupted Sunday night when Iran launched ballistic missiles at northern Israel, saying the attack was a retaliation for Israel's expanding military campaign against Hezbollah. Israel responded with strikes on air defense systems across Iran. That's when the president stepped in. According to a report by Axios, Trump stated, I said, Bibi, you better be careful or you will be on your own very soon. Prime Minister Benjamin Netanyahu made it clear that restraint should not be mistaken for weakness.
14: At the moment, we're holding our fire because after we struck the terror regime in Tehran, it ceased attacking us. In the event that the terror regime in Iran makes the mistake of resuming attacks on us, we will respond with overwhelming force.
17: Meanwhile, Iran blamed Washington for derailing diplomacy and warned the U.S. would bear responsibility for any further fighting.
19: Whatever happens in our region, the United States bears direct responsibility, and the U.S. will also bear the consequences of escalating tensions.
17: The crisis is also highlighting a growing difference in priorities between Washington and Jerusalem.
20: The Israelis and the United States, we have a lot of shared interests, but we also have some situations where our interests diverge.
17: For the White House, according to the vice president, the primary goal remains the same.
20: The United States' main objective in Iran is to ensure that Iran does not have a nuclear weapon.
17: Potentially leaving the Iranian missile threat and the war with Hezbollah for Jerusalem to confront alone. While northern Israel faces repeated attacks, Iran has tied any long-term deal to ending the conflict with Hezbollah. That makes Lebanon a key piece to the larger diplomatic puzzle. Joshua Swanson, CBN News, Jerusalem.
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12: Welcome back to Jerusalem Dateline. I'm here in our studio with CBN senior editor John Waghi. And John, you returned just in time for the missiles that came in yesterday.
26: Bookends. I left Israel with missiles flying and came back with missiles flying. So, that tells me the Lord wants me here.
12: Well, we want you here for sure. Tell us, there's so much going on right now, and the Iran-Israel-U.S. Battle is certainly the big news here in the Middle East. But there's a lot of other things happening besides that.
26: Yeah, it's dominated the headlines here for good reason for so many years. But, you know, President Trump has had other things on his agenda. And remember the first 100 days of his administration, just one executive order after another and changing here, changing there. And those agenda items are still on the table for him, very much so. And one of the ones that's cropped up again is the voter fraud and welfare fraud, mm-hmm. both in Minnesota and California. Trump accusing California's election system of being rigged. He walked out of an interview a few days ago.
12: Famously on NBC News.
26: Yeah, after a battle with NBC News. And so those things are also high on his agenda. So they're juggling several balls in the air, and not the least important is America's pending 250th birthday coming up in mm-hmm. Washington in a few weeks. And you've got Congress recessing for a summer session, thinking about campaigns more and more. The midterms have been on the agenda for a long time. And so a lot of the things that the gas prices are mm-hmm. another that probably at the grassroots level, that's the biggest concern of a lot of people is what is he doing with this Iran business when our gas bills are going through the roof? And so there are a lot of things that impinge on President Trump to get this Iran thing settled. You know, and so we have this week where he says they need to stop shooting at each other, Israel and Iran.
12: So to your point about the gas prices, when I'm back in the States, that seems to be the number one topic of conversation.
26: Right.
12: What are the prices of gas and where and how they've gone up or down?
26: Yeah.
12: So right here, do you think that it's the he seems to be, and some people would say, dragging his feet on the negotiations and that Iran is dragging them out purposely? Do you think there's a reason for that with all the domestic issues that he has with voter fraud and the price of gas?
26: Yeah, I think it has to do with the way he sees solving this entire Middle East problem, because he always brings up the Abraham Accords. He's looking to this future where if you could just put Hezbollah to the side for a while and get rid of Iran's uranium stockpile, because that's very high on his list, that there are some people that he can negotiate with in Tehran who may bring about a different regime in some way, shape, or form. And from Israel's perspective, you can't have the missiles flying into northern Israel. You can't have Israeli soldiers being killed. You got to take care of the enemy, who is Hezbollah, who is an Iranian proxy, the top Iranian proxy. And so, you know, they do seem to be somewhat at loggerheads over this issue.
12: Yeah.
26: And it is a matter, I think, of a debate over tactics, more than
12: and timing,
26: and timing over,
12: sure.
26: over strategy.
12: Yeah.
26: But and Trump has those the clock ticking. But you know, Netanyahu has a clock ticking too, because elections have to be held in Israel before the end of the year. So you know, there are going to be stresses and strains that emerge.
12: So you have the midterms and the elections here in Israel at the same time.
26: Right. Almost simultaneously.
12: And Trump has been saying that, you know, Iran was a distraction, but a necessary one, because no other president really took on Iran and its nuclear program.
26: Yes, and I think, too, the ambassador to the United States from Israel, Yekiel Leiter, talking about no self-respecting nation in the world would allow Hezbollah to do what it's been doing. I don't think that's an argument that Trump can ignore as we go through the next stages of whatever's happening here.
12: Last question, John, about 40 seconds. How can we pray?
26: Well, I'm praying, you know, Ezekiel 36 talks about the promise that the Lord did for his sake to bring Israel back into this land. We saw that beginning in 1948, and it's still happening. And that land is something that's very important to the Lord. So pray that his plans and purposes will prevail, and not the plans and purposes of even well-meaning politicians.
12: Yeah, and we see that happening. We can see it every day, seeing the land bloom, just like Ezekiel 36 says.
26: Amen.
12: Amen. Thanks so much, John.
26: Thank you.
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13: Imagine enduring terror attacks for years, living near the border of Lebanon with your family. That's been the experience of our next guest, Zarit Zahavi. She's also a military intelligence expert and founder of the Alma Research and Education Center.
12: With many of Hezbollah leaders killed and their firepower degraded by close to 90%, they still have 10 to 15,000 rockets. And with the advent of cheap, easily made munitions, the warfare has taken on a chilling new turn. Take a look. Talk about these drones, these fiber optic drones. What are they and how dangerous?
4: They are very small little UAVs that since they have a fiber optic, you cannot intercept them electronically. You actually need to physically intercept them. But Iron Dome is not effective against them because they are very small. They fly very fast, and that's why it's difficult to trace them, even though we are becoming better in this as well. IDF already provided different kind of defense to the forces in the field, such as a fishing net and special bullets and special equipment on the rifles themselves to protect themselves. And yet we still see some success of these FPVs in killing and wounding our soldiers. And as I've said, in many cases, they also cross into Israel and that way sending us, the civilians, to the bomb shelters and creating a lot of fear among civilians of getting hurt in the main roads. Where you cannot get to a bomb shelter from those FPVs.
11: Talk about the relationship between Hezbollah and Iran. Iran has been weakened. Is it still funding and arming Hezbollah as we speak?
4: Yes, definitely. The embassy in Beirut and the Iranian ambassador in Beirut is actually the headquarters of the IRGC in Beirut. And from there, all the decision-making process is happening. Clearly, Naim Qassem, the new leader of Hezbollah, is not as charismatic as the previous one, Nasrallah, and he's getting the orders from Iran. Money is still coming in from Iran with all the difficulties. They have to prioritize, and they do prioritize the budget towards the military rehabilitation rather than civilian needs. But Iran is totally there. Iran was weakened militarily, but it is still decisive to preserve its proxies, whether it's in Beirut or in Iraq as well. And this is truly a problem that should be addressed.
11: Yeah. What do you see for the future, Zarit?
4: You know, Israelis are living under a high level of uncertainty for so long now, like 2.5 years. It's difficult to make plans, even on the personal level. We don't know what will happen tomorrow. We don't know when things will deteriorate again. You know, my mission is to try to make people speak in a different language that truly understands what it's like to live under the threat of Hezbollah and what should be done in order to avoid the recreation of this threat again. And as I've said, to live under the threat of the rockets and to be under fire for so long. This is how we live here for 2 years and a half. I myself was caught under fire on Saturday evening in Carmiel. I didn't make it on time to the bomb shelter with my two boys. We don't want to live like that. We want to truly create a change with the Lebanese government, but we also acknowledge its weakness. And we also acknowledge that the Lebanese government is not willing to confront Hezbollah. And Hezbollah is not willing to disarm voluntarily, and that's the gap.
11: What would you say to President Trump? Apparently, he said to Prime Minister Netanyahu the other day, Bibi, do you have to keep fighting? And I think the context was fighting Hezbollah. What would you say to the president?
4: I welcome the president to come and live for a week over here with the FPV threat with his grandchildren.
11: For those in the West, what do they need to know?
4: They need to know that with all the partnership and alliance that we've seen between Israel and the States, which is extremely important strategically to the security of both countries, we are facing a radical ideology that wants to extinct the Western culture. And for them, as long as they survive, they won. They will not stop. And we have to think the way they think in order to win against them. For them, democracy is the symbol of weakness. For us, this democracy is a way of life. And this gap is, there is no way to bridge this gap. The only way is to bring to a regime change in Iran. We cannot compromise over that. And that's not only for the sake of the Iranians, the Lebanese, the Israelis, but also for the sake of Americans.
11: It seems right now, though, that the delay keeps going on. This delay play into the hands of Iran?
4: Yes. I think that this is what the Iranians wanted at first place when they ordered Hezbollah to increase the fire towards the Israeli communities. Bear in mind that this happened exactly while Trump was threatening to go to a strike again in Iran. And all the attention went to Lebanon with the threats of Iran to create a big buzz over here. And in this respect, they won, and this is a problem. It was a diplomatic, small diplomatic victory that may have strategic meaning for the future, and we have to make sure that it is not becoming a dangerous precedent here.
11: Still ahead, one rabbi's message of gratitude at the Jerusalem prayer breakfast.
5: War and the trauma of living under missile fire take a toll on the spirit. As a former war correspondent and embedded reporter, I can vouch for the fact that war changes you. But it doesn't have to be forever. CBN Israel helps Israelis in need every day with trauma counseling, food, shelter, and more.
6: After I was wounded in a terror attack 22 years ago with my three-year-old son, we went through a lot of trauma. 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
7: Sometimes a child has a very hard time saying what is wrong or what he is feeling because he just doesn't know the words to describe it. 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
5: If you want to be a part of what CBN is doing in Israel, go to cbnisrael.org.
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12: October 7th has changed the reality and mindsets for many. At a recent Jerusalem prayer breakfast, Rabbi Yitzhak Adlerstein from Israel 365 expressed how much more the annual prayer gathering of Jews and Christians has come to mean for him. Take a look.
8: In the past 2.5 years, the Jewish people has been suffering multi-pronged attack on their sense of confidence and security. First came the Hamas, the brutality of the Hamas attacks, and then less than 24 hours later, they saw a world rising up together. Huge street demonstrations, rallies on campus that lasted for months and continue to this day, of people voicing their support for Hamas. And this is before Israel even thought of how it would retaliate. Jews have become frightened, wounded by their loneliness in this world. It's meant some positive things. It's meant that they have a resolve that they did not have before October 7th because they know they have to go it alone. But it's been lonely from contemplating a world where you thought that the Holocaust was over and the world had turned a new leaf, to see people just in the lifetime of Holocaust survivors embrace the same kind of anti-Semitism in the 1930s and turned it into reality is frightening. So we are so full of gratitude to those in the Christian community who have come here to voice their support, who we know have not lost an iota of their friendship and their support of the state of Israel and of Jews around the world. It is more comforting than any of you could know. But that was the message that I felt that I had to convey. The thanks of a people who are so eager to learn that not the entire world is waiting to slaughter them. And we're so overwhelmed by the love and the support and the confidence in God's word, which is where it all starts. So there's no way to really express that gratitude, but gratitude is one of the most important principles in a Jewish life. It is one of the most important principles in any person's relationship with God. It's my feeling the gratitude to God for the innumerable things that he's done to us, focusing on them, that we get closer to God. So I have to express that gratitude to this wonderful group of Christians here in the room, and we know there are tens of millions of them throughout the world. It's really an uplifter to our morale.
11: Anything you'd like to add?
8: Yes. Yes. Daniel Webster. So he was a firebrand, even when he was young. He said in around 1803, 1804, 1805, 1806, sometime around there, after having witnessed the French Revolution, the chaos of Napoleon was just starting, Daniel Webster spoke to his countrymen and said, "Miracles do not cluster." What he meant is that it took thousands of years of God's providence to bring a United States, a republic that could last, that was a republic of the people, that had stability. Don't compromise that, because you can't expect miracles to strike twice. For 2.5 years, we have witnessed miracles every day, some of them of biblical epic proportions. One of the hardest things in our service of God today is to not become accustomed to those miracles, but to savor each and every one of them, and to thank God for the privilege of living at a time in which the miraculous becomes the expected.
11: Well, that's all for this edition of Jerusalem Dateline. Thanks for joining us.
13: Remember to follow us on social media, and please keep praying for wisdom for our leaders, President Trump and Prime Minister Netanyahu, and for the best possible outcome for all nations affected by the current conflicts in the Middle East.
11: Pray also for the protection of Israel and for the peace of Jerusalem. 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
18: Well, welcome to Miracle Living Today. I'm Gordon Robertson.
19: Hey, everyone, and I'm Ashley Key. And each week, we'll show you true stories of people who've encountered God's supernatural power. And through that, they overcame the impossible.
18: Casey Stackhouse was on a relaxing tropical vacation. One moment, he had dozed off for a nap, and the next, he was startled awake by searing pain. By the time Casey made it to the ER, he was fading in and out of consciousness.
20: Casey and his wife, Kim, had just arrived in Key West to celebrate a new job offer. But just hours into their vacation, Casey wasn't feeling well and complained about neck pain.
21: I looked at my wife and said, I've got it. Take a nap for at least an hour before we go to dinner. When I woke up from the nap, it was just like this radiating pain that shot from my head all the way down to my lower spine. It felt like somebody shot me in the back of the head.
22: His behavior was becoming erratic and very bizarre. It just intensified throughout the night. He was throwing up bile. And at that point, I leaned over him in the bathroom, and I said, that's it. I'm calling this. I'm taking you into the doctor.
20: By the time they arrived at the hospital, Casey was slipping in and out of consciousness. Doctors told Kim there was massive bleeding on her husband's brain.
22: That was the moment that my heart sank. I knew this was a life or death situation that we were in.
20: As Casey was life-flighted to Miami, Kim cried out to God and alerted their loved ones, who spread word to others to pray on Casey's behalf.
22: And I just said, you know, Lord, I need you. Please just send your mightiest of angels to help us. And please heal Casey.
20: Doctors diagnosed Casey with a subarachnoid hemorrhage, bleeding in the space surrounding the brain. In critical condition, he was rushed into surgery. Doctors told Kim there was a 40% chance Casey would survive. And if he did, he would more than likely live with limitations from brain damage, such as paralysis or memory loss. Concerned family and friends continued praying and believing for a miracle.
22: I felt an enormous amount of peace and comfort. I knew we were being prayed for.
20: After the second operation, Casey awakened.
21: When I saw my wife, as I came to, I said, hey, babe.
22: As soon as he started talking, it was just the utter relief knowing that he was speaking and he was aware. He was a little sarcastic, too, with one of the nurses, which made us laugh. So we were thinking, he's back. But it was just a joyous moment.
20: Over the next several days, Casey underwent multiple extensive operations. A catheter was implanted into his brain to drain pressure. As he was monitored closely in ICU, Casey says God gave him confidence.
21: I was feeling the tubes and the patches in my head, like, okay, this really did happen. Like, but why? Why did this happen to me, and am I going to be able to be the father, the husband, and am I going to be able to work? And all those things, all those emotions were just coming, consuming me all at once. But it was through prayer that God gave me a sense of peace, letting me know that everything's going to be okay.
20: It became evident to Casey's family and friends, too. Each day in ICU, his condition steadily improved. By 3 weeks, his medical record showed no sign of bleeding on his brain. Casey was released and walked out of the hospital, miraculously with no brain damage. He says prayer was his lifeline.
21: Statistically, I shouldn't be alive. And it's through the power of prayer, of people praying constantly for not just me, but my family. It has been overwhelming. I absolutely know that my healing is a miracle. It was divine intervention that I'm here today.
22: The doctors were completely shocked. He doesn't have any limitations, and there's no paralysis, there's no cognitive issues. It has just been a truly amazing thing.
20: Casey began seeing Dr. Shaad Bidewala 2 months after the incident for follow-up care.
1: Casey's family picked up on his condition very quickly. He was airlifted to the hospital in Miami, where he got excellent care. The doctors did all the right things there. You know, those are all important factors in his recovery. You know, but of course, there's the most important factor of them all, and that is that, you know, he had somebody looking after him that day.
22: It's God. He provided, protected, and healed.
20: Casey and Kim are thankful to family, friends, and even strangers for the many prayers said on his behalf. And he says the power of prayer is personal these days.
21: The love, it's love. And when love steps in, it all gets better. And it's only through God that that was able to be revealed in me. He saved me. And life is truly precious.
4: Wow. Beautiful.
18: It's incredible. It's through love.
4: Yeah.
18: The Bible says faith works through love. And you can read these words, but when you have that experience of his amazing love, well, then the faith that rises within you can overcome anything. You can absolutely say to a mountain, be removed and be cast into the sea. Yeah. I love Casey's honesty where he's saying why.
4: Yeah. Exactly.
18: You know, he's very real concerns. You know, can I be a husband? Can I be a father? Can I be the husband and the father that I want to be? Can I do that and have this? And so he's crying out to God, why? And it's very similar to what the disciples did to Jesus. You read it in John chapter 9. We always have theological questions when bad things happen to us. And just the why can sometimes be argumentative. So the disciples came to Jesus, and there was a man born blind, and they asked the question, why? Was it his sin? Was it his parents' sin? Where's the justice in either one? He hasn't had a chance to live, so how can he possibly sin enough to deserve being born blind? I love the answer Jesus gave, and let it be the answer for you, whatever you're facing, whatever difficulty you're facing, the answer to your why. This happened that the glory of the Lord would be revealed. Casey has an amazing miracle testimony showing forth the glory. You can see it on his face. You can see the amazement in the doctor's face. The glory of the Lord has appeared. Let that happen to you. Let the answer to your why. This happened, that the glory of the Lord would be revealed. Well, we've got a magazine. It's called Miracle Living Today. It has stories of people who have seen God answer their prayers. So if you like it, it's free. 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We want to encourage you in your faith. What God did for others, he will absolutely do for you.
4: Yes, and amen to that. All right, guys, well, still ahead, his wife went into cardiac arrest at the same time she had a heart attack, and so he went to war to save her life.
11: You don't know what to do, call on Jesus. And then all of a sudden, I remember the nurse going, we got a heartbeat.
4: see why doctors are calling this recovery a miracle. But first, blood pressure spiking, body shutting down. This singer was on the brink of septic shock. See what happened the day of her surgery that caused doctors to cancel her operation. Plus, Gordon and I will be praying for you and your needs, so don't go anywhere.
0: I was angry, hurt, out of control. It's like I didn't even care about life. I knew of God, but I didn't know Him. It has to be a better plan for my life than this. I'm tired, Lord. Help me. Help me, Lord. Help me. My heart totally changed. I felt the overwhelming love now. I had been set free from all the hurt. I started learning the love of God that changed everything within me.
1: Well, first I developed an earache. I believe it was coming back from El Salvador. And I had this earache for probably about a month. I wasn't sure what was going on. I get all the different noises, pain, but nothing like this. Pat and Terry are praying.
2: Swelling's going to go down, the infection will leave, and you'll be able to hear completely well.
1: So, and it went away, and that was that. And I knew I was healed. And I'm so grateful. And thick or thin, he's always there. And if you let him work, just give him a chance, you'll never look back.
4: In 2021, the Christian music trio Kane earned a Dove Award nomination for Best New Artist. Their songs have been streamed millions of times, and yet this band almost ended before it began. Just a few years ago, singer Taylor Kane was infected with a virus that nearly destroyed her voice and came very close to stealing her life.

0: routine of like, this is, I couldn't keep anything down.
1: Her parents eventually took her to a hospital in Huntsville, where doctors tried to diagnose the source of the virus that was now attacking her kidneys and immune system.
0: The ER doctor called my parents back, and he was like, okay, here's the deal. So your creatinine level, they said right now you're at an 8.2, and your kidneys fail after 3.
2: It was a condition called acute tubular necrosis, which can cause severe kidney failure. We see it commonly. In her case, I think it was likely caused by severe dehydration.
3: That's when we were just felt devastated that, oh, wow, we're in serious trouble.
1: Taylor's parents, her then-boyfriend Stephen, and her siblings began contacting people to pray.
3: It really grew like wildfire. Thousands and thousands, literally around the world, were praying for her.
4: There was this cloud hovering over the whole group. We know the God that we sing about. We know the God we hope that comes through. But here we are for the first time, like standing at the edge of the Jordan.
0: There was one night when my family, they were really tough. And they, you know, we all kind of had the same like faith, just faith only. But then everybody just started to cry. And I just was like, what am I missing? Like, am I dying? Is this really happening? They came into the room in the middle of the night, and they like turned her on her side because her blood pressure had spiked, and they kept saying septic, septic. I think she's getting septic. I remember leaving and going into the hallway and just crying because it just felt like more bad news.
1: Although things did not look hopeful, Taylor's family continued to stand in faith for her healing.
5: Faith is the substance of things hoped for. We just said, this is not what we see, this is what we want. And we want Taylor to be healed, and not because Taylor's special, but because God wants us all healed.
1: At one point, a nurse began relating the possible outcomes.
5: When you shoot for the most devastating thing, it robs you of your hope. They sent this lady in, bless her heart, to prepare us for a lifetime of dialysis. And I kept trying to tell her, ma'am, we just can't hear this right now. She kept just going with it. No, I think you need to hear this. No, I think you need to hear this. Finally, I just said, not another word.
1: Taylor was scheduled for a surgery to install the port for her dialysis. But before they did one more kidney biopsy.
5: Taylor was being prepped for a permanent portal in her neck to have chemotherapy and dialysis the rest of her life. And this medicine was going to destroy every dream my girl could possibly have. It was going to make her hair fall out. It was going to make her gain weight, ruin her voice as a singer, and make her sterile so she couldn't have children.
0: Even if I got a transplant, that wouldn't stop the autoimmune. My body was attacking my kidneys.
1: Just before she went to surgery, the doctor came in with the results from the biopsy.
0: Mom runs out into the hallway, and then she comes back, and she's like, he just told me he canceled your surgery. He was like, your kidney biopsy came back completely clean. Your kidneys look, they've never been better. And he was like, you're going to recover on your own. I remember I stood up on my hospital bed with my IV bag. Just, we were hugging and screaming. It was like just the biggest celebration.
2: You know, it was a real emotional moment for him. I know there were a lot of people praying for her at the time, and I think those prayers were answered.
1: In 2020, the group signed a major record deal and have since landed 2 number one hits and won a K-Love Award for Breakout Single of the Year.
3: She, along with her brother and sister, are singing and ministering around the world. And I'm just so thankful that we had the word in us and we had the prayers of people surrounding us to fight that.
4: To that point, our music career was everything we cared about. And in that moment, we had to reprioritize our lives and say like, okay, well, if she cannot, we won't without her, so we won't.
3: Yeah.
4: Because we'd rather have her than whatever comes from music.
6: My spirit is with you.
0: I am beyond thankful that for the last 6 years, I have been singing nonstop. And what the enemy tried to take from me, it's like it has just rocketed. Prayers work, they work. Ask people to pray for you and like really believe that anything is possible.

0: Yes, as watching that, I was reminded of the scripture in the Old Testament. And it says, what the enemy meant for evil, God intended for good and for the saving of many lives. And here's Taylor sharing her testimony, which I believe is literally setting people free, realizing that God is for you and he is not against you, that prayer is powerful, that faith can move mountains. Faith as small as a mustard seed can move mountains. And we see that so clearly in Taylor's story. And I also just love what Taylor's dad said. He stood firm and he told, bless her heart, as he said, that hospital, the woman that came to them, just telling them, hey, you need to prepare yourself. She could die. And he stood firm and said, no, not another word. Is that what you need to do today in your situation? No, I'm not going to believe the doctor's report. I'm going to believe the report of the Lord. And here's something else that her father said that I thought was so profound. He said, it's not like Taylor's special. She's not special. It's because God wants all of us to be healed. That is the truth. Jesus died on the cross for our sins, which is amazing. And there's no amount of words can express gratitude and thankfulness for that. But here's the other amazing thing, that Jesus died on the cross for us to be healed. 100%, not 50%, not 80%, not even 99%. He died on the cross so that we would be made whole from the top of our head to the soles of our feet. So I just hope and pray that Taylor's story has encouraged you to be bold in your faith, to stand firm on the word of God, to believe that God has healing for you today. It can be yours today. Just stand firm. Stand firm on the word of God, the promises of God, and on the name of Jesus. God bless you. Gordon.
1: The hospital chaplain read Gina her last rites. Doctors even called the time of her death. This wife and mother of four had suffered a massive heart attack, but her husband refused to let her go.
2: In the early morning hours of September 10th, 2016, Gina Michelle started experiencing chest pains. Her husband, Aaron, raced her to the hospital.
3: So I pulled into the parking garage, and when I looked over her, she was just stumped over and done.
2: Aaron ran inside for help, and Gina was taken to the ER.
3: It was hard watching, like, three people giving her CPR, and the bed was bouncing. They were giving her CPR that hard. You know, your best friend dying right in front of you, and he's got to fight.
2: Twice they shot Gina's heart, but nothing worked.
3: I remember looking up, seeing zero heartbeat, zero oxygen, zero is just no, nothing, no hope at all. That I knew the devil was trying to take my wife, and I wasn't going to let him win. And that's why I begged Jesus. I called on Jesus.
2: Nothing they tried could get Gina's heart going. The team stopped their efforts and called in the chaplain to read the last rites. But Aaron was not ready to give up.
3: But I remember as a kid, my mom saying, when you don't know what to do, call on Jesus. And I grabbed Gina's feet and I started begging Jesus and calling on Jesus and life, and I was rebuking Satan. It felt like the room was shaking. Every time I would say, Jesus, Jesus, Jesus. And then all of a sudden, I remember the nurse going, we got a heartbeat.
2: The team jumped back to work and in minutes got Gina stabilized. Then they took her to ICU, but she had a long way to go.
4: Sometimes it's a waiting game to see, even though you got the heart started, you don't know the results of how the other organs are acting immediately.
2: Dr. James Bhaskar, a family friend and ER doctor for nearly 20 years, had come to give his support. By now, they had discovered the problem, a blocked artery that would require a stent.
4: This is where the blockage was, almost close to 100% here. When this artery is blocked, it affects the left side of the heart, mainly the left ventricle, which pumps blood to the rest of the body.
2: But surgery would have to wait.
3: I remember the doctor going, you know, we're not out of the woods yet. You know, you have about a 24-hour window. We need to see purposeful movement. If we don't see that, you know, you're gonna have to make a difficult decision.
4: It looked pretty grave. We didn't think that there was much hope at that time.
2: Aaron called on friends and family to pray.
3: 350, 400 people plus messaged back, and their churches were praying all over the world. You know, that prayer circle goes from one person to the next and just went viral, literally. I had friends reposting on their walls, and it was amazing.
2: Within 24 hours, Gina was responding to verbal commands, and they proceeded with the surgery.
4: Once this stent has been placed, you can see the good flow of the blood to the rest of the heart.
2: But since her heart had stopped for such a long time, doctors weren't sure if Gina would ever fully recover.
4: If the heart's not started within 2 minutes, the probability increases of brain death grow drastically high, over 90%.
3: The doctor said to me, you know, we're going to see how this goes. She may have to learn how to talk again. She may have to learn how to walk again. It went in one ear and went out. I knew what Jesus had done already, so the rest was going to come.
2: Amazingly, Gina woke up from the surgery with no problems.
3: She was talking, you know, a day and a half later. I mean, that's how quickly she recovered.
2: She went home just 2 days after her surgery with no need for rehab.
3: She had a heart attack and she had a cardiac arrest all at the same time, and they call that a widowmaker. Her doctor, Sipe, who put the stent in, said, Aaron, you know, Gina should be dead, especially at 4 a.m. You don't wake up, you die. I'm like, man, God was in charge for sure.
4: I've never seen a case where someone's time of death is called and their last rites are called in and say, you know, and then a person comes to. To me, yes, truly a miracle. That can't be explained humanly or with modern medicine.
5: There's no damage to my heart whatsoever.
2: Today, Gina is an active wife and mother. She's never had any more issues with her heart. Wherever they go, she and Aaron love to share about the power they've seen in the precious name of Jesus.
6: Jesus is there for you, not just in your greatest time of need, but he's there all the time. Talk to Jesus. I mean, even if you don't think he's listening, I promise, he's listening.
3: I'm not this person I'm perfect, because I'm furthest thing from perfect. And I didn't deserve this. I didn't deserve my wife to come back. But Jesus is so faithful. And he loves you when you don't even deserve it. Jesus is alive. My wife is proof.
1: While we were yet sinners, Christ died for us. That's how much he loves you. Even when you're running away from him, he still loves you. He's still calling you. He's still saying, come back to me. Come back to me. Here's this wonderful prayer. It's a single word, and it's reverberating in the hospital room. You just heard it as I was crying out the name Jesus. It's like the hospital room walls reverberated. That name has power, and it means salvation. It means God has become our salvation. That's the original meaning of the word. When you understand that meaning and you cry it out, all who call upon the name of the Lord shall be saved. Here's Gina. She should be dead. Everything that could go wrong did go wrong. Wrong time of the night, wrong time of the type of heart attack, widowmaker. Heart out of commission, not beating for a very long period of time. But here she is, completely recovered, because God is our salvation. And we don't deserve it. But here's the best part. He loves us. He loves us so much. He wouldn't leave us in our sin. He wouldn't leave us in our disease. He wouldn't leave us fallen from him. He wants to restore you to his original plan and purpose. And that plan is he would be our God. We would be his children. We would live with him in a garden. He'd come down in the cool of the evening and talk with us, provide for us, love on us. Accept that today. It's the good news. sometimes for us, it's so hard to accept, but we want to say, well, let's earn it, or we haven't prayed hard enough, or we haven't done enough, we haven't fasted enough. Lose all of that and just come to him just as you are. Daddy, I need you right now. Could you be my salvation? We're going to pray for you. Here's some testimonies that have come. Yamilet says, I had a pain in my kidneys. I begged God to heal me. When I said amen, the pain stopped. Amen means so be it. And so she says, yes, so be it. And she received her healing.
0: Amen. And here's another one. This is from Mariah. A few months ago, my 20-year-old son crashed into a highway wall at 3 a.m., was expelled through the window, and went 50 feet through the air. He was left with only some scratches on the face and something on his neck for support for a bit. A mother's prayers are powerful. Wow.
1: Let's pray for you.
0: Yeah.
1: Lord God Almighty, we come to you. We come to you believing, and we come to you calling on that wonderful name, the name above all names. Jesus, Yeshua, our salvation. God, you have become our salvation. And Lord, we need you now. May your glory be revealed. May it be revealed in our bodies. May you take away all our iniquity and heal all our diseases. For we ask it in Yeshua's name, the name that means salvation, healing, restoration, in Jesus' name, be healed and be made whole. Ashley, God's given news.
0: Yeah, I believe someone's watching. You actually have an injury to your neck. You are wearing kind of like a neck brace to keep your neck immovable, basically. I think you sprained your neck. It's very painful. You are just, again, in a lot of pain. God is healing that for you right now. You can take that neck brace off and begin to move your neck like never before in Jesus' name.
1: There's someone else who suffered with a severe concussion as a result of a blow to your forehead. God's restoring your brain, your mental acuity. All of that is being restored to you now. If you need prayer, give us a call, 1-800-700-7000. He will cover you with his feathers. He will shelter you with his wings. His faithful promises are your armor and protection.
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0: 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It doesn't necessarily have to be Bible-based or even with a Christian theme. We're here for the author, any author, who wants to work with a moral, upstanding, and ethical company and wants to be treated as we all should be. If your book is accepted by us, you'll get the white glove treatment from day one. We understand that your labor for the written word is more than a book. It's unique, personal, and was likely written with a dutiful higher purpose to spread the word. 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This is why we partner with our authors to provide them freedom and flexibility to write what they feel. Interested in learning more? Well, besides watching this, you can call the number on your screen today and we'll send you a free publishing kit that will provide you tips on what to expect and how the publishing process works. Call now!
1: Many authors often wonder what the phrase self-publishing really means. 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
0: 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You'll also learn about the publishing process and how we help our authors complete their publishing journey successfully. That's right. You'll get an insider's look at the path each of these authors took, why they did it, and ultimately their experience in working with us, from editing, copywriting, to cover design, illustrations, and getting their books sold. You'll learn from them how they achieved their success and tips for how you can accomplish the same thing. You don't have to believe me. Let's hear from these Christian Faith authors.
2: My inspiration for this book was when I was six, I couldn't read. So I wanted to give a six-year-old a chance to read a book that they may learn to like to read. The best thing about Christian Faith Publishing is they care about my book. I described on my portal how my cover should look. I described it exactly how I described it. It was just, they're so talented. They can do anything. We're all writers, but until you're, I think once you get published, I guess, then you're an author, but we're all writers in our own way.
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0: Interesting, right? There's a lot to do, but you've done the hard work. Just listen to this author.
7: I was really happy about publishing my first book by seeing my work that I've been working on for a culmination of years finally to completion and being published. I was on a faithful journey, and Christian Faith Publishing met the core values that I was looking for. I think that they're very grounded and rooted in Christian faith. Their principles show that throughout their work. They had a good revenue share model. I felt it was fair. After publishing my book, I really felt like I had achieve the goals that I set out to do. I, by trade, am an artist, so I am a content creator. I'm a survivor, so I got my inspiration off my own story, a story of survival and tenacity, but also a story that would bring me back to my core roots. That story supports my work forever, and it's, as someone best said to me, it's like my shadow in the wind.
0: Here's something you should know. Did you know that in the most recent year for which full figures are available, over 675 million print books were sold in the U.S.? That's more than two books for every man, woman, and child in the U.S. per year. Amazing! Remember, if you're ready with a manuscript and want to discover if your book will be accepted by us to be published, the first step is to call us for a free publishing kit. Did you know that CFP handles the editing, page design and layout, cover design, distribution, promotion, and royalty management for your book? We do it all for you. But first, you have to submit your manuscript for our peer review of your book. If it's accepted, we do the rest. But what do all of these services mean to you? Take a deeper look at how we take editing, cover design, promotion, and royalties seriously at Christian Faith Publishing. Let's watch and listen to some of the details that make CFP the publisher of choice for most Christian authors across the country. First, there's the copy editing process. Take a look.
1: A good book needs a good edit, plain and simple. 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A balanced page design is just as important as the font style the designer chooses. The designer deals with a number of components of design that improve the overall appearance of the printed page. Our team of professional designers will consider the overall nature of your book's content, genre, and audience, and work with you to transform your manuscript into a high-quality finished book.
0: 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But here's where a lot of authors need help. Cover design. Now, this is really important and interesting.
1: The old saying, don't judge a book by its cover, is nice in theory, but guess what? 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

0: 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A book is created more times than not to create an emotional experience for readers, and therefore the cover needs to create that same emotional experience visually that will delight, move, engage, and perhaps even elevate your readers. Our designers work with our editors in order to gain knowledge of the plot of your book, the tone of the writing, in order to get as much detail as possible so your cover design matches your book's content. In speaking with children's book authors, one of the most common questions is regarding illustrations. And that's great because it's one of the most important aspects of a children's book. I cannot emphasize enough how important a great illustration concept and illustrator are to a book's success. Again, at this time, you have no clue how many books you're going to sell, and neither do we. It's obviously an impossible question to answer at this stage, but what I can tell you is that your book's cover and illustrations play a critical role in the book's overall success. Just think about it. You have a mere few seconds to grab someone's attention. Illustrations and images are seen first, before text. So it is important to have high quality illustrations that convey the story and grab onlookers' attention as your book sits in a sea of competition. Custom illustrations boost your book's identity with your personality. The goal here is to be creative, be unique, be original, and put forth the best product you can. Remember, your name is on the cover. Take as much pride in what it looks like as you did writing it. The great news is that every author publishing with Christian Faith Publishing who needs illustrations will work with one of our many talented illustrators to bring their story to life. We deliver unique, one-of-a-kind custom illustrations created specifically to the author's approval. Our illustrators meet a wide variety of styles, and our process is layered and detailed in order to assure the author's satisfaction. If you decide to partner with Christian Faith Publishing, you will receive a sample illustration to be sure you're happy with the overall style and technique of the illustrator. After you have approved your sample, your illustrator will create a black and white storyboard for you to review. This will allow you to see how your text aligns to each and every illustration. Just like a manuscript, illustration development is extremely important. We want you to be sure that characters and scenes match along with the storyline. Once you have approved your storyboard, the final step is full colorization. This is the most rewarding step because these professional illustrators bring the book to life. Overall, Christian Faith Publishing walks hand in hand with you through the process. We painstakingly pay attention to every detail, leave no stone unturned in order to deliver the absolute best illustrations for you and your manuscript.
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2: 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That's what the story is about, redemption. So thank you for doing that for me. After I published my book, I felt relieved that I have accomplished something. I set a goal, put it on my vision board, and I did it with God's help.
1: Perhaps the smartest decision these authors made was to contact CFP. We take all authors through the publishing process, from the infancy of editing to copywriting, securing ISBN numbers, creating illustrations, production, sales, and distribution, along with the promotion of your book. And you have 100% ownership of your book. Christian Faith helps all authors

0: and has its own who's who of authors that have published with us too. From Veronica Campbell Brown, Olympic sprinter and winner of 8 Olympic medals and 5 world titles, along with Creflo Dollar, a world-renowned Bible teacher, best-selling author and speaker with hundreds of books, CDs, and DVDs in distribution worldwide. His award-winning television show, Changing Your World, is broadcast across 6 continents. So many others have published with CFP, including Dr. Carol Swain, who along with Steve Fiesel wrote Abduction. But all of our authors took the first step by requesting a free publishing kit. You can too. Call the number here and we'll rush one out to you. Here's an interesting publishing fact. Did you know that the global book printing market is anticipated to reach values of around $49 billion by 2024? So right now, I want to give you an inside peek into the inner workings of Christian faith publishing to let you have an inside look of how we publish books every day for authors just like you. Discover how hard our family of dedicated publishers, coordinators, editors, designers, layout artists, royalty experts, and more work for you when you become an author with us. Remember, our publishing coordinators will walk you through all of these steps, like we do for every author that publishes with us. Take a peek.
1: Welcome to the world headquarters of Christian Faith Publishing in beautiful Meadville, Pennsylvania. Allow us to take you on a quick tour of our facility so that we can show you the professional and friendly staff who will be working with you to publish your book and get it out there for the world to see. Upon first receiving your manuscript, our editing department will thoroughly review your work and make all necessary changes, which will then be presented to you for approval. After editing, our page designers will format your manuscript to the preferred size so that the interior of the book will be ready for print and ebook distribution. The next and perhaps most exciting step is the custom design of your cover. Based on your input, we will create an irresistible book cover to attract the attention of your target audience. Thousands of press releases will also be distributed to make the public more aware of the newly released book and to further attract media attention. These are just a few of the many intricacies we manage on behalf of our authors when bringing a new title to market. We hope you can visit us soon. May God bless you.
0: Incredible, right? 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Just ask these great authors we've helped.
2: Oh, it was amazing from start to finish. It was just organized. Everything was laid out. I knew exactly what was expected of me at every point. And you knew where your book was in the publishing process at every point too. So that was awesome. And we, Christian Faith Publishing gives you your own publication specialist. And I could not have had a better person. I don't even remember a time when I called her and she didn't pick up. It was just like a great connection from start to finish, easy process, highly, highly recommend Christian Faith for this.
0: Did you know that religious books and Bibles are the most popular adult genre every year? That's right, you've got a built-in audience ready to read your book. 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
5: To begin with, let's break down the discussion into two separate groups, ebooks and hard copy books. 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Ebook distribution and finance is actually quite simple. The hard copy version of your books is converted into an ebook for each of the various ebook platforms. The Kindle for Amazon, the iPad and iPhone for Apple, and the Nook for Barnes & Noble. 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And purchasers simply click a button to have the book delivered instantly to their device. Hard copy distribution and finance is equally as simple. The largest wholesale distributor of books in the world is a company known as Ingram. Ingram also has a specialty Christian subsidiary known as Spring Arbor. Christian Faith Publishing is a member of the Ingram and Spring Arbor network, thus we have the ability to sell our authors' hard copy books through the entire network, which includes essentially all big and small bookstores throughout North America, as well as through Amazon's worldwide print distribution marketplace. So once we list one of the author's books in the Ingram and Spring Arbor catalog, that book is essentially available at any bookstore in North America and through Amazon around the world. It is up to each individual bookstore as to whether they will carry your book in stock or instead make it available for order. But one thing is for sure, your book will be available everywhere.
0: The simple truth is that you, as the author, need to be involved in selling your book. You need to go to book signings, use social media, or your friends to help. However, at Christian Faith, we will help you with promotions and press releases. Here's how.
5: There are several ways in which Christian Faith Publishing promotes and publicizes the new books of our authors to the masses. When thinking about how to get the word out about a new book, it's important to remember that new books are promoted. They're not advertised. This is an important distinction. You rarely, if ever, see an advertisement for a new book. Just think back. Have you ever seen an ad for a new book on a billboard, at the movies, or on television? No, because such media are inefficient for promoting a new book. The best way to spread the word and gain awareness about a new book is by using the same methods that famous authors do: newspapers and web articles about your book. To obtain useful press coverage, such as newspaper and web articles being written about you and your book, all industry professionals agree that press releases are the way to go. So just what is a press release and how does it work? A press release is a professionally drafted article written about you and your book by your publisher's publicity team. Here at Christian Faith Publishing, we have a large staff of in-house dedicated press release writers who specialize in writing press releases that will get picked up and published by local and national print and web media. Each press release is submitted to hundreds, if not thousands, of media outlets and contains a story about the author, the book itself, and the many outlets through which the book can be purchased. When a particular media outlet publishes one of our press releases, the goal is to drive readers of the article to purchase the book being written about. A successful press release campaign is a key element to publishing a new book. In the end, though, the success of any new book depends not just upon the efforts that we put into it as your publisher, but also the efforts that you as the author put into it. No one is a better cheerleader for your book than you. Your hard work combined with our efforts form the perfect partnership needed to give any new book a chance.
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20: We have so many messes that we live with at home. 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Well, now you have a solution that's going to allow you to tackle anything.
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21: Hold on a second, Jenny. 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
6: 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If you're living in pain, today join Blair Underwood as he invites you to flip the script of your life with Omega XL, the natural joint relief supplement that has helped millions rewrite their story.
0: Hey, I'm Blair Underwood. Thanks for joining me on location today right here in Tinseltown. I'm beyond excited because today you're going to get the red carpet treatment, a glimpse behind the scenes of my life, and all the fun and action that goes into a studio production. Today, we're filming a story that I think would interest anyone out there. So let me ask you, have you ever experienced occasional aches and pains like I used to? Well, I've got some good news. Enter the star of our show, Omega XL, the natural joint relief supplement that has helped millions of people flip the script on their occasional joint pain. I'm taking it in half of the last 10 years, plus it's changed my life. I believe it can change yours too.
7: Hey, Blair,
0: yeah.
7: I'm ready to be on set.
0: All right, good. So, listen. Sounds like it's call time. I invite you today for an exclusive look at the process as we tell you the story of Omega XL. Amazing scenes, special appearances, and maybe even a plot twist or two. But as we say in Hollywood, lights, camera, action.

0: Are you starting to feel the wear and tear? The grind? Well, you're not alone. Did you know that there are more than 50 million Americans living with joint pain every day? That's why I know that I know that I know there's an audience for Omega XL, the natural joint support supplement that's already impacted the lives of millions. This is the story of a game-changing product, the natural product.
1: It will help you stay active and enjoy your days. Don't slow down, and definitely don't stop living. Overcome pain.
0: Just like the millions of people who have found success with Omega XL.
2: My name is Helen, and I was an EMT for 20 years in New York City. The job was very tough. We never knew what call we were going to get, but I was one of the first responders for the plane on the Hudson. After years of working EMT, my body took a toll. My back, my knees, my neck. I could not walk half a block. I ordered Omega XL, and now, last week, I walked 6 blocks. I was so proud of myself. My husband says there's a big difference. He wants to know, what did I take? It's been the best thing that I did. Everything changed for the best. I can go out, I can hang out with my sisters, do whatever I can and want to do. Now it's let's go, baby. This product is the best thing. You will remember what did it to you, and it was Omega XL.
3: I had considerable pain in my knees, in my back. There was always discomfort. It was so bad that I just thought it was age, because I've gotten older and I wasn't that flexible anymore. When you can't bend your leg, it's hard to climb stairs. I didn't want to go up and down the stairs. I went into the kitchen and I was looking for a plastic container. I could no longer stoop. I had to hunker down or either hold on and kneel one knee down at a time. I started using Omega XL. There was such a change and such a difference. It has revived me. I started noticing that I could go up and down the stairs. I just came down. I ran down the stairs. I ran up the stairs. And I had an aha moment. I was at the kitchen cabinet, and I stooped down before I realized it. And I was like, oh, I'm stooped. I'm squatting down with my knees bent, and I wasn't holding on and shaking or needing some assistance in standing back up. 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
0: My story starts with a bottle of Omega XL. This is a product that has made a world of difference in my life. Picture this, a young, eager actor looking for your break. You finally get it and have the privilege of breaking into the Hollywood scene. Well, it's definitely glamorous, it is, and it has its upside. It also involves working long hours, sometimes 15, 16 hours a day, walking around sets nonstop, not to mention the stress of physically demanding scenes, and all of it adds up, the wear and tear, the grind. Suddenly, what you used to do when you were younger starts to become more difficult. You develop the aches and pains that go along with aging. The job gets harder, life gets harder. Sound familiar? Now, while you might not be starring in a Hollywood film, you are the star of your life. So let's get to it. Hey, guys, how are we looking?
6: I'm on the way.
0: All right, good. Places, everyone, while we're getting ready. I'd like to take you on a journey across the world. Let's start this one at the beginning. A jaw-dropping location of natural beauty, the perfect backdrop. The origin story of Omega XL begins in the pristine waters of New Zealand. See you on the other side of the world. The secret behind Omega XL begins here, in the Marlborough Sounds, the home to one of nature's most beneficial creations, the green-lipped mussel. These mussels piqued the interest of scientists. What they discovered were that green-lipped mussels were rich in EPA, DHA, and additionally, 30 fatty acids, giving them natural anti-inflammatory properties. Great Health Works harnessed that power. The process results in a one-of-a-kind, powerful, natural, drug-free supplement that is backed by more than 35 years of clinical research and has helped millions of people get back to their active lives. Omega XL, made by nature, backed by science. Made by nature, backed by science. I like that. Oh, you're done. You're good. You're definitely an improvement.
6: Thank you. You're all set.
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7: Hello, my name is Thomas Jackson. Everybody call me Samson. Here I'm a pastor. Helping people has always been my life's biggest passion. It is my biggest purpose. And that's always been the foundation of who I am. And my ministry is all about movement. Movement is one of the biggest purpose for letting people learn to interact, and it actually gets people's attention and let them know that you're also concerned about them. I'm moving all around that whole place. I'm shaking hands and talking to people, giving hugs. And when I'm up in front of my church, I'm all in. That's what I'm here for. In 2015, it was a very big moment in my life. The strength of my legs wasn't there. I felt like I was breaking down. I didn't see that there was a light at the end of the tunnel. That's when I discovered Omega XL. It helped me to get back to where I can actually start using both legs at the same time. And they're not that big. It has the aftertaste, there's none. You're just going to feel the effects of it and how potent it is being a natural substance. Because it helped in the process of my joints movement where I was limited, I wasn't as stiff. Now I'm back up functional. Now I'm moving again. All thanks and due to Omega XL. People living with pain, I'm telling you, don't cheat yourself and think all is lost. This product actually can help you get back into that thought process of saying, you know what, I still can do this. And this will help you. Thank you, Omega XL, for giving me back my life.
8: This one here. Mm-hmm. And then this one here, which
0: oh,
8: I know,
0: come on,
8: I know, it's the best,
0: Let's
8: right?
0: Do that.
8: All right, I'll wrap it up and then I'll bring it over to you.
0: All right, perfect, perfect. Great, welcome back. So, Omega XL, what do you think? 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You know what? I was in your shoes until I decided to give it a shot and I made it a part of my story. It really worked for me. And I think it can help you too. And I know just the person to tell you why. Ken Mears, the founder of Great Health Works, the maker of Omega XL.
9: Hey, Blair, how's the shoot going? How's your family?
0: Family's great. Shoot's going great. Actually, we're rolling right now. I'm with the audience, and I wanted them to hear about the Omega XL straight from the man himself, the source.
9: 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It's like my favorite thing to talk about. When do you want to do it?
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9: 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Let me get on my mark.
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6: My name is Gerald Haynes. In college, I played football. And, you know, over the years, you know, still working out and, you know, doing things and playing with your kids and coaching, you know, little league sports. In the last probably 6 or 7 months, man, I've really, really felt the pain. My ankles and then my back of my heels, it felt like somebody was driving nails into my heels. And I tried all kinds of stuff. Medicines over the counter, nothing worked. I found this product, and it's called Omega XL. You know, I'll give it a shot. All that pain that was in my ankles, that pain is gone. It just went away. You can get that joy back in your life. I mean, even just going for a walk. I could even go for a mile and a half walk with my wife. Why don't you spend your money on something that works? I mean, this works.
7: My name is Connie Cantillo. I am an executive assistant and conference administrator. Before Omega XL, I would get out of bed and the first thing I would feel is a pain on my knees in order to get up. It was painful to do anything that I had to move my knees for. The moment that I said I needed to take action was when I felt that I just couldn't keep up with my kids and my grandchildren and my coworkers. I felt frustrated. I wasn't able to go up and down the stairs. I wasn't able to go out with my dog or even play with my grandchildren on the floor. It was really, really strong pains on my knees. It was something that I thought I would never be able to overcome. And then I found Omega XL and it really has brought my life back. And I found out that it was a natural product. I jumped into it and 5-6 years later, here I am being able to do everything that I wasn't able to do back then. And believe me, it has changed my life. Getting my independence back is a feeling like no other. I don't have to think if I can do something. I can just do it. It worked for me, and I feel very confident in recommending it to everyone and anyone.

0: anyone.
1: My name's Nelson George. I was a firefighter for 30 years, retired in 2007. Before Omega XL, I was having a lot of pain in my fingers. It seemed like most of the pain was in the morning after I woke up. When I went out to feed the animals and do work around the house, I was in a lot of pain. My hands are in constant use. I do all the mechanical work on my outboard motors, and I also make anchor rings, consist of bending pieces of steel, welding them together, and to not be able to do the things that you enjoy, and it was depressing. I worked with a friend of mine. I had talked to him. I said, hands bothering you? I said, you know, we do similar stuff. And he said, yeah. He said, actually, I found something that actually worked. And he said, Omega XL. That's when I started taking it. I can work all day with my hands without being in a lot of pain. And that's something I couldn't do before. My hands were in more pain at 50 years old than they are in my 60s. I would absolutely recommend Omega XL to my family and friends because it's made such a difference in my life. What a way to feel great with Omega XL.
2: There's a real buzz around here. Can you feel it? That's what Omega XL does. So let's recap a bit. We went around the world, discovered that this is a natural product sourced from the green-lipped mussels only found in the pristine waters of New Zealand. We talked to Ken Mears, who helped explain the backstory of Omega XL and who it could help. And we saw some captivating stories from real customers who experienced real results with Omega XL. Keep it up. All sounds great, right? 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This is science fact. So let's talk to Dr. Sharon McQuillan, the Chief Science Officer of Great HealthWorks. Nate, how are we looking? Great. We queued up? Let's get it.
3: Omega XL is one of the world's most powerful natural supplements and has over 35 years of clinical research that show that it helps joint pain due to exercise and aging. It helps muscle soreness due to overactivity, and it can even help respiratory health. Millions have trusted this amazing supplement for relief for over 20 years. It's made from the oil extract of green-lipped mussels that are sustainably farmed in the Marlborough Sounds of New Zealand, and it's not found in any other product or from any other source.
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2: I'm not mad at that. 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
2: Absolutely, let's do it. 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Listen, while we try to work our magic here, check out these amazing results from some of our Omega XL family. All right, what you got? 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
0: My name is Hassan Omar. I was in the military from 1987 to 1997, so 10 years. The military was fun, but I was very active, physically demanding lifestyle, a lot of moving heavy things around, which is cool when you're in your 20s. When I got older, I started to feel the effects of it, which means like my knees, my lower back, my shoulders. If I'm like working out in the yard or I'm exercising, I will feel the effects. I can't do all the things I want to do. Can't lift as much weights, you know, as I want to. Can't run as far as I used to or as fast as I used to. If I work too intensely on like squats or something like that, my lower back would hurt and I wouldn't want to do anything. Most men, we just grunt and bear it. Since I started taking Omega XL, I noticed that I could work out longer. Also, like it's a little bit more mental clarity, and I was able to focus on exercising, also focus on my work. And when I woke up in the morning, I wasn't feeling sore, which is really great. I didn't expect that. So now I can do more squats. I can do my curls. I can do my dumbbell presses. I can do my shoulder shrugs, all those things. Everything just feels better. And when I go home and go to sleep at night, I know that I'm going to be able to rest because in the morning, I'm not going to have all that stiffness and aching that I used to have. When I have pain, I don't have energy. And Omega XL really made a difference.
9: Hi, I'm Joan. I'm a mother of five and a grandmother of seven, and I never stop moving. I'm lucky to have friends that were still very close from high school. The one friend we have is Sherry. We go back a long way.
10: We kept up as adult women after we graduated, had babies. We've been friends for a long time.
9: As we were aging, that we wanted to stay in good shape. So the only way to do that is to keep busy, right? And so we said, how about a walking club? It gave us a chance to be together, to recap all of our happy memories and have fun talking to one another again. And
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9: So before Omega XL, I was finding it very difficult to move like I wanted to move. 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
9: And Omega XL has really helped us to keep walking and keep active and to keep going. And so this has been very beneficial for all of us. With Omega XL, we can really expand our walks, and we can walk longer and spend more time together, and it doesn't hurt at all.
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10: Hello, I'm Brian Allen. Welcome to our show. Let me ask all of you watching at home a question. How many of you honestly get enough physical activity on a daily basis? Now, how many of you spend way too many hours a day sitting inactively? My guess is many of you do. Whether it's because you feel discomfort while walking, maybe you lack mobility because of poor balance, stiff joints, and weak legs. Or perhaps we've fallen into the bad habit of leading a sedentary lifestyle. Or because of your job, you probably sit inactively way too many hours a day. Let's face it, we all do. Leading a sedentary, inactive lifestyle is terrible for your health, and standing in place for hours can be just as bad. It's time to add some extra steps to your day. Introducing Ellipse by Legsercise, the automatic seated exerciser that strengthens your legs, increases your mobility, and boosts your circulation without physical strain or impact. Stay tuned and you'll see and hear how easy it is to exercise with Ellipse while watching TV, talking on the phone, or while you work.
2: I had both knee surgery and hip surgery in the last 4 years. While at rehab, my therapist recommended Ellipse as a way to get some extra movement at home and supplement what I was doing with him. He also explained that increased circulation in my legs could assist in the healing process. I was willing to give anything a try that could help speed up my recovery. Ellipse helped so much. The ability to continue my therapy whenever I wanted in the safety and comfort of my own home. It was a blessing. Ellipse is so smooth, so easy on my joints. My legs are stronger. My joints are no longer stiff. I can walk without pain. My mobility is as good as it was 20 years ago. My therapist is so proud of me.
3: I spend 8 or 9 hours a day sitting at my desk, and I had been looking for a way to get some movement and some exercise while working for a long time. Now, the problem is most normal exercisers or peddlers, they force you to focus on the exercise, not stopping, and that just wouldn't allow me to concentrate on my work. When I saw Ellipse online and realized it provided motorized motion to keep your legs moving, I knew it was exactly what I needed. Ellipse fits perfectly under my desk, and it is so quiet that none of my coworkers even know I'm using it because it moves my legs for me and I can focus on my work. I'm getting a workout every day, and because it raises my legs, now my lower back doesn't hurt anymore, and I feel energetic when I get home.
9: My clients use it after the recovery phase, all the way through the end of therapy, and most continue using it after that. Being able to supplement their treatment at home results in less setbacks and better therapy completion rates. Because of Ellipse, they are better able to handle my sessions because they are stronger, have more range of motion, and flexibility. An 80-year-old recovering from hip or knee surgery can easily use Ellipse on speed 1, and a 30-year-old coming back from a sports injury can use it on speed 3, and both are getting exactly what they need.
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11: Before, when I used to take care of the grandkids, I was pretty active. But now that they've gotten older, I admit I sit way more than I should. I was suffering from poor circulation, and most of the days my legs were uncomfortably swollen. My doctor was always on me to be more active. My daughter bought me Ellipse. I was skeptical at first, but because it was a gift from her, I knew I had to give it a chance. Right away, I could tell that Ellipse was going to be a huge help. After my first use, I could see that my legs were not as swollen. I could feel that my usually cold legs were getting warmer, and I could feel that my circulation was improving. My legs felt great, and my doctor was really, really happy. 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It's so smooth. There's no strain and no impact at all.
12: 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In fact, I even feel stronger. 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
10: 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Just like taking vitamin supplements in your diet, Ellipse complements any activity you are already doing. Don't be fooled by foreign sellers with horrible customer support that sell poor quality imitations that fall apart in a few weeks, provide minimal range of motion, and harsh, jarring movements that are hard on your joints. Ellipse has a 46% larger rotational diameter than any other motorized seated leg mover in the world. This provides more exercise and greater range of motion, plus ultra smooth movement that's safe, super low impact, and makes your legs feel great. And its premium quality ensures that you'll be able to enjoy your Ellipse for many years.
5: After I retired and stopped working, I managed to stay busy for the first couple of weeks, maybe a month. But eventually I was spending my whole day sitting on the couch and leading a very sedentary lifestyle. So being inactive became part of my daily routine, and it didn't take long before I started feeling the negative effects of inactivity on my mobility. My legs felt weaker and my balance had deteriorated, and when I wanted to walk, I wasn't the same anymore. It was harder. I saw Ellipse on Facebook and hoped it could help me get back to the way I was. So I bought it. Ellipse was exactly what I needed. Now my legs feel stronger. I have less stiffness and more flexibility. I have better balance, and it increased my mobility. Ellipse gave me back what I had lost, and I feel great about that.
7: I love to do exercise and do so whenever I have free time. I also try to eat healthy, take vitamins and minerals to complement my diet. When I saw Ellipse on Instagram, I immediately realized I can add extra steps to my day. I could supplement my exercise routine while I'm sitting at home. Now I'm active. While doing some work at home, or it's cold, raining, or late at night. I burn extra calories. I feel my muscles working, it's relaxing, and my legs feel great.
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4: After about 2 years of using Legsercise Pro and going for walks again, I felt like I could do more. The Pro started to feel too easy.
8: Because we participated in the original Legsercise commercial, I kept in contact with the people at Legsercise. One day, I decided to call and find out if they have anything new that was a step up from the Legsercise Pro.
4: And that's when we were introduced to Ellipse. I got one before it was even available for sale. Again, it was exactly what I needed. It feels like a workout, like I'm challenging myself, but it's still super easy on my joints with no impact whatsoever. Now I can walk longer than before. I feel stronger.
8: Even I decided to try it. At the office, I spent all day walking around, talking to my coworkers, but working from home was limiting the amount of movement I was getting daily. I was sitting so many hours a day, and my sciatica was really starting to bother me. Ellipse is perfect. I keep it under my desk all day, and it keeps my legs moving without even thinking about it. Ellipse is so quiet that when I'm doing my work, I forget I'm using it. Just having your feet on it keeps you in the right posture. I can feel the chair supporting my lower back. Now at the end of the day, my back feels great, my circulation is moving, I'm burning calories, and it makes me feel energetic.
4: It turns out that Ellipse was exactly what we both needed.
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10: Hello, and welcome to our show. 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Introducing the new, proven Legsercise Pro. It's the easy to use automatic leg mover that uses continuous movement to soothe pain and help promote healthy circulation the natural, drug-free way. The science behind the Legsercise Pro concept is called passive exercise. It's like having a physical therapist right in your home. But let's listen to real-life users so you can hear for yourself.
0: Now I eat healthy. It hasn't always been that way. I always smoked for many years, and I don't get out as much as I used to. I guess that's led to me having poor circulation. I read an article about the clinical study on Legsercise Pro and the upcoming launch. The study was very convincing. You don't have to be a doctor or scientist to know that movement is better than not moving. It's a very easy concept.
1: I am a proud Legsercise user for more than 7 years now. When they contacted me about a new Legsercise machine and participating in the new commercial, I immediately agreed. They sent me the new machine to try about 2 months before filming the commercial. Honestly, I was blown away. It's not like when a new phone comes out, right? And it's the same as the one you already have. With 7 years in between the original and the new Legsercise Pro, the improvements are drastic.
0: I pre-ordered Legsercise right away. Am I glad I did? My legs feel great now. The stiffness and the heaviness is gone, and so is the joint pain. I can move them around without pain at all. Think about it. I feel better naturally, but without taking anything. And the last thing I want to do is to take another pill. I'm feeling young again.
1: It's completely effortless. It's like having a physical therapist at home. The ankle and knee movement is far beyond what the original could do, and it's faster. The step counter lets me know exactly what I accomplished, and being 7 years older now, that remote control makes using the machine much more comfortable. I no longer have to bend all the way down to turn it on, off, or change speed. Legsercise is the easiest exercise you'll ever do. It literally does all the work for you.
9: People always come to me to avoid surgery or to avoid taking pharmaceutical drugs. In many cases, they want to avoid taking more drugs than what they're already taking. The key to Legsercise's effectiveness is in its concave design, which causes movement and flexion in both the knee and ankle joint. This is the perfect combination for stimulating healthy circulation. This is very similar to what happens when you walk. Ankle movement is very crucial. When the ankle flexes, it causes the calf muscle to contract and relax, contract and relax. In effect, the calf muscle, it's like a second heart, pumping stagnant blood out of your feet and legs and back up to your heart.
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25: 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The step counter to keep track of what you've accomplished. 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
30: Hello and welcome back. We all know that doctors recommend daily walks to help avoid the negative side effects of a sedentary lifestyle. But let me ask you a question. How many of you truly believe you're doing enough? That you are actually getting enough physical activity? I know. I understand. It's hard. Even for me. You don't have enough time. It's physically hard. It hurts. It's cold. It's hot. It's raining. There's always something. That's what I love about Lexercise Pro. You can use it easily with no effort and from the comfort of your own home. Lexercise Pro turns sitting, resting, and watching TV into an effective passive exercise. And yes, I said with no effort. It literally moves your legs for you. Just like a physical therapist would if you could afford to have one come to your home every day. We know doctors recommend walking every day because of its health benefits, but you don't have to be a doctor to know that movement is better than not moving. So start moving your legs with Lexercise Pro.
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7: 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But Legsercise Pro takes passive exercise even further. 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But it's not just that it moves you, it's how it moves you. The engineers at Legsercise Pro studied the muscles and joints that are active during a walk with the goal of creating flex and movement in those same joints and muscles, but from a seated position. The result is Legsercise Pro and its patented walking simulator propulsion technology. Legsercise Pro moves your feet back and forth along its concave motion track, creating constant movement and flex at both the knee and ankle joints. The perfect combination to help stimulate healthy circulation, helping stagnant blood circulate out of your legs and back up to your heart. Simply put, Legsercise Pro turns sitting, resting, and watching TV into an effective and healthy passive exercise.
3: It doesn't feel good when your grandchildren want to play, spend time with you, but you can't stand the pain. 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A friend told me that I should try this new machine that was helping people with the same problems I had. That new machine was Legsercise Pro.
6: I used to have restless leg syndrome. 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Legsercise Pro puts an end to that. Now I sleep like a baby.
3: I was upset that I didn't know about the original Legsercise, but I hear that the Pro is far better, so I guess it worked out.
6: 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I eat well and I keep myself as active as possible. Legsercise Pro helps me go the extra mile. It allows

0: allows me to stay active even when I'm inactive. It keeps my legs moving and lets me relax at the same time.
1: Legsercise Pro has helped me so much. 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It's really changed my quality of life.
0: The movement feels so good. It's relaxing, it's soothing. It's like my legs are getting a massage. You can feel your muscles and joints flexing in a very pleasant way. Even the sound it makes has a calming rhythm to it.
1: Now I get to enjoy my grandchildren like never before. 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
2: 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The key to Legsercise's effectiveness is in its concave design, which causes movement and flexion in both the knee and ankle joint. 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
6: I try to call my father on a daily basis, and I always have the habit of asking him how he's feeling. It always bothered me that his answers were always, my legs are hurting, my legs are swollen, they're tingling, they're tired. I just wanted to do everything I can to help him.
7: My daughter's always worrying about me. I wish that she wouldn't. She already has enough to deal with at work and at home with the kids.
6: One day, I read an article about the result of a clinical study that was done with Legsercise, and I just wanted to buy one for my father.
7: Legsercise Pro was truly what I needed, and if it wasn't for her, I would have not known about it.
6: After only 3 days of my father using it, he was already so happy of the change he felt.
7: It's helped with the swelling and the pain. The tingling feeling is gone. I use it while I read the news, listen to the radio, or while watching TV. Sometimes while just sitting and relaxing, looking outside my window. At my age, it's nice to find a solution to a problem that doesn't require taking another pill.
6: It feels so good when you can do something to help someone you love.
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17: Hello, everyone. Welcome to the show. He was a major leaguer at just 19 years old, and he celebrated his 20th birthday by hitting his first career home run.
18: Being in the major leagues at 19,
17: it's like a baby.
18: Like what? Incredible. Baseball's next superstar, Connor Griffin, is the kind of player teams dream of. He's young, he's strong, he's fast, and yet one of his best qualities is one you won't find on the stat sheet. He told Will Dawson how his faith helps him on and off the field.
19: He's baseball's next superstar, who celebrated his 20th birthday with his first big league home run.
20: Connor Griffin with home run number one. Happy birthday!
19: Pirates 2024 first round pick, Connor Griffin, blazed through the minor leagues with a rare combination of speed, elite defense, and power. For such a young talent, Connor credits his parents for instilling godly values.
21: Faith was the most important thing in our family, and you know, my parents did a great job of preaching the word to us, and you know, always having the word on their lips and just the music they were listening to. Like, it was all always faith driven, and you know, it was put in my heart that like that's how we need to live as humans, is living for Jesus and trying to live like Jesus did.
19: During his first year in the minors, Connor faced a new challenge to his faith.
21: That was the first time I had been away from home and in a new community. And, you know, you have a choice. You're either going to continue to pursue the Lord and find a church, find a new community to you know, grow your faith in, or you just kind of get, you know, passive and say, well, I can just wait, you know, a few months and then I'll go to church when I get back home. But for me, it was, you know, I tried to make the decision like, hey, this is the most important thing in your life. You gotta continue to pursue the Lord. And that's when I kind of first made that decision, is right when I left home for the first time.
19: Connor's love for his own family sparked a desire to be married at age 19, nearly as rare in our culture as playing in the big leagues.
22: We're in 2026, and the average age for men to get married is 30.
2: You guys started dating at what? In high school, how old were you, 14?
21: Yeah, 13, 14. It was eighth grade, so it's pretty cool. We wanted to travel together. I wanted her to be here during this crazy season of my life, and you know, we wanted to do it the right way and get married. So it's been a big blessing having her by my side, just to go home to a clean house and a place that actually feels like a home. You know, it's just part of that structure that, you know, that I need, and it helps me be able to do my job and just be who I am on the field, and get to come home and try to be the best husband I can be too.
2: I expect, like a lot of people do, because your ceiling is so high and because there's so much hype around who you are and who you'll become someday in Major League Baseball, how do you deal with that hype with the media, with fans, et cetera?
21: Yeah, I try to use it just to make a positive impact on the people around me. You know, I got a lot of eyes on me, a big platform, and I just try to, you know, use it the best way I can to glorify the Lord. And you know, something I've always done is my walk-up song is called Nobody by Casting Crowns. And it talks about how, you know, I'm just a nobody trying to tell everybody all about somebody who saved my soul. And I feel like that's a cool way for me to kind of share the word every time I go up to hit. So, you know, with a lot of hype, I feel like the devil tries to tell you, like, that's all that matters, that's your identity, is, you know, being this great baseball player. But, you know, it just brings me peace knowing that I don't have to worry about that. I just, you know, stay in the word, try to live like Jesus, and that's all that matters.
19: Though he's a ready-made star, baseball is a game of failure. However, Connor has a grounded perspective on adversity and an eye on a lasting legacy.
21: There's been a lot of success, and that's, you know, all glory to the Lord. And but there's been some tough days. I really just tried to lean on the Lord, and you know, if there was tough games, like, that's where I found my peace, is knowing that, you know, I feel like I'm called to play baseball, but at the end of the day, that's not the most important thing. The most important thing is, you know, living my life to, you know, share the word, share the gospel, and you know, live in eternity in heaven. And that just brought such peace to me, you know, through the times of adversity, and helped me kind of, you know, separate my identity from being a baseball player to, you know, being a Christian and a believer trying to share the word.
2: What do you want to accomplish professionally?
21: Just, you know, I want to, there's a lot, you know, there's numbers you want to chase after. You want to be a Hall of Fame player. And I think my goal is just to make a positive impact on every teammate I play with, every fan I play in front of. Like, I just want to just make a good impact, leave a good legacy. You know, that this guy played baseball because he felt called to play this game, and he's been blessed. And just to glorify the Lord every time I step on the field, that's how I want to be known.
18: Thank you, Will. Connor has... His path to maturity has been pretty remarkable between being in the major leagues as a teenager, getting married so young. Yeah. And for him to say, look, I want marriage. I want to spend my life with this woman and start now. Wow. And while I was watching it, I was thinking, like, okay, he's going to have to be careful. You know, like, spiritually, there's going to be a lot coming at him. And absolutely, that's just when he said, I know the enemy is going to try and tell me this or this. My identity is baseball. No. The grounding is impressive.
17: I'm amazed, first of all, that the average age for young men to get married is 30.
18: They're not young anymore.
17: Wow. And I think, crediting God, of course, but I think his parents had a huge role in shaping him, because they had to model. You know, kids, you know, they see our witness, and that's a stronger thing even than the word of God. They see the parents living what they're preaching. And I think he saw that in their home. But, you know, to see a young person with such depth and substance, it's not fluff. There's a substance there with him because of the word of God and how he was raised. And to be a young man who is not like the world, separated from the world and living a holy life for Christ, it's amazing.
18: He'll need that ground. I mean, that's a big sports town. Yeah. A lot of pressure. As mentioned, baseball is a game of failure, and I'm sure he'd appreciate our prayers moving forward.
17: God bless him. Amen. Well, up next, mom and daughter, one design firm, a Magnolia Network show, and now a children's book. Jean Stopher and Grace Start are here to share their beautiful new book and the story behind it. That's right after the break.
5: If anyone is in Christ, he is a new creation. The old is gone and the new has come. Has Jesus changed your life? We'd love to hear your story and celebrate it by sharing it with others. You never know how your story could change someone's life.
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17: Jean Stopher turned a passion for a beautiful space into an award-winning design empire. And she's brought her daughter along for the ride. And today, Jean and her daughter, Grace Start of Magnolia Networks, the established home, join us to talk family, faith, and their brand new beautiful children's book, We Are Home When We're Together. Ladies, welcome to the show.
27: Thanks for having us.
17: So let's start with you, Jean. You have built your business and career around the practice of turning a person's house into a home. What makes a house a home?
27: Well, I think a lot of it is about the people and the spirit of the place inside the home, because it either feels welcoming and inviting or not.
17: Okay, so Grace, the book, which is absolutely beautiful. I love all of the illustrations in it, and the poem is just beautiful. So it was written from a poem that you had done. Share the story behind writing that poem and how it eventually became the title for this book, When We're Home, We're Together.
28: Yeah, so we do design work and never thought, well, I shouldn't say never, but didn't dream about being authors. And as our design business grew and grew, we got a bigger and bigger platform. And we both have four children. I have four young children at home. And it came time for our family to move from one house to another. And that brought about a lot of emotions with the kids and myself, some really positive and some more negative. And so out of those feelings and knowing that the truth of really heaven is our eternal home and Christ dwells within us. And that is when we're home on earth, is when we're mm-hmm. with United with him and obviously with our loved ones. And so that's what inspired the poem. And now it's this beautiful book that brings comfort to people when they're in times of transition with their children.
17: And you've done it so beautifully, illustrating with the pictures as well as what the whole message of the book. It's really beautiful. And the book also features a mother who tears up, you know, leaving her first home. And Jean, you have your very own version of that story involving a door frame. Can you tell us about that moment and what it taught you?
27: Yes, I can. My husband and I raised our kids in the same home. We were there for 25 years, brought a couple of them home from the hospital in that home. We had a couple weddings there. So there was a lot of memories attached to that home. And one of the things that we did, which I think maybe a lot of people do, is we used a door frame in the house to mark their heights as they grew. And one of the last things that we took out of the home after having lived there for 25 years when it was time to move was taking a picture of that door frame. And it just, you know, I don't think it was sad. It was just emotional. Mm-hmm. And it was comforting to know that we were following the Lord to our new place and that He was going before us, that we weren't leaving Him behind there in that house. And so I think just recognizing that there are emotions, mm-hmm. they're not wrong, mm-hmm. but that they can be under the Lordship of Christ mm-hmm. when you're following Him.
17: That's beautiful. Amen. I'm curious to know what the experience was like for you as a mother-daughter team. You writing this book together, creating it together, what was that like for you? What did you learn about one another?
27: Well, I learned that Grace is a poet. I did not know that prior. She was a preschool teacher before coming to work with the business, the design business. And she loves children. And I've seen her in action with kids, with all of our grandchildren, doing songs and games and rhymes and things. But I did not realize that she could actually write something. And I was... when I read it the first time, her very first draft, it was so touching to me that, like, a lot of emotions of home and place and family, it was just poignant, I guess is the word. Wow. And I thought, okay, this is good.
17: Beautiful. Poet Grace. Love it. Well, the illustrations play a major role in telling the story. What was it like seeing your words come to life visually? And were there any illustrations that really especially moved you?
28: We worked with Megan Lindsay. She was the illustrator. And it really did bring the book to life mm-hmm. to see the beautiful landscapes. We especially love the illustrations that have home interiors or exteriors. Obviously, that's something that we're very passionate about. Yeah. So we had, we went back and forth with the illustrator about a few things, but she really captured, there's a part where, you know, people live in the country, they live in the sea, they live in the desert. And so she really brought those different topographies to life.
27: Yeah. It was very fun to look at it. And we inserted some special things that, like my home is one of the homes illustrated. So that was really fun to see. And, some of the interiors that we've done, she sort of replicated little pieces of them. And it felt very special and very personal in mm-hmm. a way to us. Yeah.
17: I know, you know, moving for children might be very difficult. So what are some of the practical tips or advice you give for families who are helping kids feel at home in a brand new space?
28: Yeah. Practically, I would say to help your kids get excited about the new possibilities of where you're living. So focusing on the things that you're thankful for about the new place. Maybe it's a park nearby or a library or something about the new home that is special, and just kind of teaching them to focus on the blessings.
17: Mm-hmm. Jean, you've spent years helping clients create beautiful homes, beautiful spaces. How has working on this book changed the way you think about your work or the meaning of home?
27: Well, I think it's very interesting that the older I get, the more important I feel like family is. I think I've always tried to live that way, but as our family has grown and as we've all changed where we've lived, I think I've realized that the importance of bringing in the spirit of home, the spirit of your family, the spirit of the Lord into the home is kind of a key aspect to all of this. It's not just which paint color and which rug. It's looking out for the needs of the family, both emotionally and physically. I think it's really heightened, I think, my awareness of that need.
0: Wonderful, powerful lesson. 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
18: Scotty says he could have danced in the streets like David. He was alive after dying twice. That's why Scotty is called the Miracle Man, and he wants everyone to know the power of prayer.
6: I called him. He didn't answer, but I didn't think anything bad happened.
8: It had been a long couple of days for Rossine Wallace. She'd taken her husband, Scotty, who was having back pain, to the ER, and the next day got him settled in a room at UT Tyler Hospital for tests. Rossine went home to pack a bag and grab a little rest for what she thought might be another long day.
6: I texted him. He didn't answer my text. So I still didn't feel like worried. I just thought he was just out. But I just said, well, let me kind of pick up the pace, get his stuff ready, and get on up there to the hospital.
8: When she got there, another patient was in his bed.
6: And then that's when I kind of got worried. So I went to get one of the nurses. I said, what's going on?
8: The nurses told her Scotty had a blood clot that traveled to his heart, causing him to code twice. He'd been without oxygen for 8 minutes and was now in the ICU.
6: It was like somebody punched me in the stomach really hard. And when I walked up to him, he had so many machines on him and hooked up everywhere, and I've never seen him like that.
8: The news got worse. His doctors were concerned about sepsis, so Scotty needed emergency surgery.
6: It was a touch-and-go situation because they were still trying to dissolve the blood clots. That was still a concern. It was just so, I'm like, oh, my God. oh my God. And I just start praying over him like this. I said, Father God, in the name of Jesus, if there is an infection, take it away, Lord. Take it away. And I told that doctor, I said, okay, if you guys think this is best, I'm going to trust the God in you. Do whatever you need to do. And he looked me in my eye and he said, yes, ma'am.
8: Rostine reached out to their friends and family for prayer. They were quick to respond.
6: They were in uniform and they were on the job, but they came immediately. It was an all-day-long thing, but I was really at peace.
8: The surgery was successful. However, Scotty's cardiac arrest had caused other problems. Low oxygen, kidney failure, and a bruised liver. He was on a ventilator and dialysis. Rostine set up a caring bridge page, and their loved ones continued to pray for his complete healing.
6: It was a faith walk because I didn't know what to expect, but I knew that God is faithful. And really, that's all I had to stand on.
8: 8 days later, Scotty came off the ventilator. Remarkably, he suffered no brain damage from the lack of oxygen.
6: That was a miracle from God. Once he really started coming to himself, I'm like, he's back!
8: Though he was steadily improving, his kidneys were still a concern. Scotty remembers a visit from one of his doctors.
9: And he just looked me straight in the eye and said, yeah, Mr. Wallace, you're going to be on dialysis the rest of your life. And I said, no. God's report says that by his stripes I'm healed. So I don't take that. I understand what you're saying, but I don't believe that and I don't receive that.
8: Once again, they prayed. Soon after, Scotty's numbers improved and they told him he could stop dialysis.
9: I would have liked to ran like David, probably danced in the streets, you know. That's what I was doing in my mind.
6: God was just doing miracles after miracles.
8: Then on February 26th, a little over a month after being admitted, Scotty was moved to rehab for therapy to strengthen his muscles and learn to walk again. Just over a week later, he was released to go home.
6: We drove into our neighborhood. It was so sweet. All our neighbors came out and it was raining and they was welcoming him home. He was crying. He was like, these are not tears, but they were tears. He cried. To get him home, it was great, but then still nervous because he had lost all this weight.
8: Once home, Scotty started gaining some weight and getting back to his old self, grateful to start each day as he had for years, with prayer and the Word of God.
9: Take my feet out of the bed, and then I make my declaration. I say with my mouth, I hear it within my ears, it gets down into my spirit and it appears in my life. I think because I do that every day, it's like I'm building up a treasury, like a spiritual bank account. And when I needed to make a big withdrawal, like I had to do from passing away twice, I had enough in my spiritual bank account to come back. They call me the miracle man.
6: Prayer was the key to getting him to the point he is today because I seen it. I seen the power of prayer for him coding, still to have his brain functioning, just to get off dialysis, being able to eat again and walk on his own. The power of prayer works.
8: The Wallaces are back to their active life. Scotty serves as a volunteer chaplain, and they eagerly share their story whenever they have the chance.
9: The devil should have took me out when he had the chance, because now I'm on another whole level of compassion, empathy, and love for God and his people, all people.
6: God is the answer to whatever you're going through and facing. Be patient, be consistent in prayer, and don't give up, no matter what.
18: So many dynamics, even of faith in that story. Once Scotty was improving, he has this amazing power to declare. He wants those words of faith and belief in God pouring out of his mouth. He just knows that there is a spiritual dimension, the kingdom of God, when we declare the promises of God over our life, which sometimes it's difficult because we could be in a real crisis of faith. There is power in that. We want to lean into the power of God now. Early in that story, you saw he went out without oxygen for, I believe it was 8 minutes. His wife heard the reports of doctors, said, I understand your perspective. You do what you need to do. I'm going to call out to God as well. We want to pray for you now, that you can receive a touch from the Lord. Father God, for those who are frightened, their loved one has received a diagnosis that is just truly terrible, and they're just crying out in pain and fear. Lord God, thank you for this miraculous story we have seen that builds our faith, and we declare now the promises of God. Lord, I pray for miracles in Jesus' name.
17: Thank you, Lord. And Lord, I'm just hearing you asking people today, whose report will you believe? Whose report will you believe? Whose report will you believe? Believe the report of the Lord. His report says there is healing. His report says there's freedom. His report says there's reconciliation. His report says there's nothing impossible for God to do. Only believe, do not fear. So, Lord, we thank you for your report manifesting in the circumstances and in the lives of your people right now, in the mighty name of Jesus.
18: And if you're downtrodden, I just encourage you, seek the Lord, play worship music. Sometimes, as Paul says, we need to fan the flame in our spirit. Sometimes we need to take that step and fan the flame. Lord God, I just pray that people who started this day hopeless find hope in you today, that the power of God, Lord God, as they wield that sword of the Spirit, as we're in a spiritual battle, Lord, and they wear the armor of God found in Ephesians 6. Lord, thank you for the power of God in our life today. In Jesus' name, amen. If you need prayer, please call us, 1-800-700-7000. Here is Psalm 126, verse 5. Those who sow with tears will reap with songs of joy. Thanks for being with us. We'll see you next time. Bye-bye.

0: Hey there, welcome to Studio 5. We've got a great lineup in today's show. So here's a look at the rundown.
1: An original member of the Newsboys recalls the day the band asked him to leave.
2: There was a side of me that I wanted to open this can of worms. I wanted a way out.
1: Steven Spielberg is back with a sci-fi thriller, Disclosure Day.
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0: 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We begin at number five.
1: At number five.
5: Being reported that Russell Wilson is retiring, y'all, from the National Football League. They're saying that he's finalizing a deal to join CBS Sports as an NFL analyst.
1: It's official. The family man of faith, 10-time Pro Bowl quarterback and Super Bowl champion, is leaving the game.
6: As I enter this next chapter with CBS Sports and the NFL today, I'm so blessed to continue doing what I love most, being around the greatest game in the world.
7: My dad always told me, accelerate to the sidelines.
6: Dad, I thank you. I thank you for showing me what is possible. I thank you, Mom, for your unconditional love. I thank you, Harry and Anna, for your unwavering support. And I thank you, C. I thank you, Sierra, for being my greatest blessing.
1: At number four.
8: Now I wrote a book called America, I'm So Glad You Were Born.
9: Timing
8: because,
9: is perfect.
8: Yeah, we're about to turn 250 years old.
1: A look at Fox News' Ainsley Earhart's latest children's book and what inspired it.
10: I want the children to realize the 4th of July is not just about fireworks and floats and red, white, and blue dresses and bows for your children and matching outfits for the kids and, you know, picnics. I want them to know that the red, white, and blue in our flag stands for our freedoms. And these are God-given rights. We are here in America to serve a purpose and to serve Christ.
0: The remaining three uplifting entertainment stories are just a few minutes away. Right now, we turn to an original member of the Newsboys. John James is sharing why the band asked him to leave and where he found hope in his darkest moments. So let's begin at the beginning. You're in Australia, a teenager, and launching a music career?
2: Well, I was the grandfather of the band. I think I was actually about 24,
0: okay.
2: I think, 25 mm-hmm. years old mm-hmm. At the time. And basically we were a bunch of guys that met at church, became friends, and I discovered that these guys I'd met were starting a band and they had no lead singer. So, mate, I elected myself. I thought, crikey, how hard can this be? We're not working for NASA. So we literally just started a band, a bunch of young guys in a garage annoying the neighbors every Saturday. But man, back in those early years, I don't think we even grasped or understood the incredible journey that God was going to take us on from that garage in the middle of nowhere in Australia.
0: We sit here to talk about your book, Newsboy, My Story of Hope and Second Chances. And it says, drenched in grace, John's story is a lifeline for anyone who's felt broken, ashamed, and beyond redemption. Did you feel that way?
2: Yes, and more. The heights of success, I got an education and a wake-up call in regards to the flip side of what could happen when you're living the dream life of success. And for me, in the music, in the Christian music industry in America.
0: Take me inside what that fall was. Alcohol, adultery, what happened?
2: I look back now and I realize it was a journey of little compromises along the way. A little compromise here, a little compromise there, but eventually made it. It took its toll on my marriage, on my personal life, on my faith. On the authenticity and the responsibility that I had, not only being this leader on stage of one of the biggest Christian bands in the world, but who am I when I'm not on the stage?
0: Take me inside the moment the band asked you to leave.
2: Ouch. It was unanimously decided that I was being forced to step down. And, mate, when that happened, can you imagine what it was like as an adult coming to the realization that your entire sense of value and worth, your entire sense of validation of who you are is locked up in your ministry and your career, in your fame, your title, your status. And now that that was taken away from me, man, my world fell apart. I was absolutely exposed and naked, not even knowing who am I.
0: So we spiraled downward. What's the lifeline? What happened?
2: God, by his love and his mercy, not because I deserved it or not because of how amazing I am, but because of his grace and mercy and love, drew me back to the foot of the cross in repentance. And what a miracle, mate. People say, man, the miracle of your achievements with the band, and you know, the greatest miracle of my life is experiencing this redemptive God. I would have given up on me years ago. But the heart of the Father, that he is relentless and continues to pursue even the most toxic prodigal to bring us back to the place of intimacy and repentance.
0: For more on James's book and to download his album, simply go to ireachusa.com. Still ahead, we're talking to Steven Spielberg about Disclosure Day.
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12: 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The newest one that I've discovered is the Bible verse of the day. 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It's about God, his word, his promises, and it's fun. My name is Peggy. I'm a grandmother, and I love the Superbook Bible app.
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1: Celine paid tribute saying, "I'm heartbroken. He will remain for me always a real symbol of joy."
3: Sadness, happiness, I think it's the same all over the world.
1: E.T. was with the duo as they rehearsed their award-winning duet for the Grammys.
0: Bryson earned Grammy honors in 93 for his performance of Beauty and the Beast with Celine Dion, and in 1994 for A Whole New World with Regina Bell. A fixture in music for decades, often singing alongside fellow legend Roberta Flack. He died following complications from a stroke. Peebo Bryson was 75.

0: The number one story in uplifting entertainment is around the corner. Filmmaker Steven Spielberg is back with a sci-fi thriller. It's called Disclosure Day. At the center of the story is a cybersecurity whistleblower and a meteorologist on a mission to unravel government cover-ups and reveal the truth about extraterrestrial life.
1: If you found out we weren't alone, if someone showed you, proved it to you, would that frighten you?
2: I am much more inclined now than I was when I made Close Encounters to really believe that we're not the only intelligent civilization in the universe.
1: What did you steal?
3: Secrets. People have a right to know the truth.
2: I think the danger of a disclosure day would be the ontological shock that would reverberate through different countries, different religions. Certainly, you know, it would test your faith. But at the same time, who's to say? It says, you know, God made the heavens and the earth. But maybe perhaps made the earth, but also made the heavens. Mm-hmm. And we're not alone for certain in the heavens.
4: This is a story about us.

0: contract companies have been hiding from the general public for 80 years.
1: This 79-year cover-up of the truth has to end.
0: We all have the right to know. Mm-hmm. We know a lot of things that we don't want to know, but the one thing we do want to know, we're being denied that.
2: It will remind us of our capacity for empathy, and that there is something bigger out there than just ourselves.
3: They're put through the ringer in this movie, this life or death race towards like uncovering the truth and those that believe it should remain concealed. And yet they're pulled inextricably towards it and towards each other.
4: The only way to know your purpose is to go back to where it all began.
5: I know you.
6: I know you too. What happened to us?
7: This is a story about two people who are connected by their past, but they don't know it, and they're being pulled together. And so that was always the kind of the driving force of this movie.
8: Run! Run!
3: There's been a lot of things withheld, shushed down, swept under the carpet, and I think yet there have been these people who are adamant and convinced very peacefully that they've had these experiences, that they have seen inexplicable things that are not of this earth.
9: I'm part of a league of people and artists who say they love working with Stephen because of the sets that he has you on, which is joyful and deeply interrogating work. It's open and he's fun.
2: I used to say to myself, wouldn't it be wonderful if all of this turned out to be true? I'm now thinking, wouldn't it be wonderful for people to know they're coming? All of this is true.
6: Are they people?
5: No.
9: What I love about this film is, like, if you think that they have the capacity to it, maybe I do as well. And I feel like, I mean, that can be parallels to many things, just being open to something else, to something new, a new way of thinking, a new way of living, and saying, okay, maybe this isn't going to disrupt everything. Maybe it's going to make it a little bit better.
0: Oh, that was the best ever. Thank you so much, guys. Beautiful, beautiful.
10: Disclosure Day is in theaters right now nationwide. Time now for your Studio 5 snapshot this week. We take you to the small farming community of Three Oaks, Michigan. This small town is home to America's largest Flag Day parade. And in honor of this year's Flag Day, a documentary on the ever-growing event is in theaters this Friday. It shares a story of ritual, identity, and belonging in an age of deep political division. Over the course of Flag Day weekend, the film follows a diverse cross-section of townspeople. There are veterans, business owners, marching bands, and volunteers. And that's a look at this week's Studio 5 Snapshot. Still ahead, he was the number one prospect in baseball, and now he's hitting homers for the Pittsburgh Pirates. We're sitting down with Connor Griffith.
11: It brings me peace knowing that I don't have to worry about that. Just, you know, stay in the Word, try to live like Jesus, and that's all that matters.
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0: Welcome back to Studio 5. Here's a look at the number one story in the world of uplifting entertainment this week. At number one.
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3: People have a right to know the truth. It belongs to 7 billion people.
4: So we hear references to scripture and see religious undertones in the film. How important is faith to telling this story for you?
5: This is a story about faith. It's a story about faith in humanity. It's a story about the faith in humanity that a lot of us have lost. And it's a story about trying to keep the faith between people of the human race.
6: People keep wondering.
0: Baseball teams dream about having a player like Connor Griffin. He is young, he is strong, and he's fast. And yet his best quality is one you won't find on a stat sheet.
7: Connor Griffin with home run number one. Happy birthday!
8: My parents did a great job of preaching the word to us and, you know, always having the word on their lips and to some music they were listening to. Like, it was all always faith driven, and you know, it was put in my heart that, like, that's how we need to live as humans, is living for Jesus and trying to live like Jesus did. You know, you have a choice. You're either going to continue to pursue the Lord and find a church, find a new community to you know, grow your faith in, or you just kind of get, you know, passive and say, well, I can just wait, you know, few months, and then I'll go to church when I get back home. But for me, it was, you know, I tried to make the decision, like, hey, this is the most important thing in your life. You gotta continue to pursue the Lord. And that's when I kind of first made that decision, is right when I left home for the first time. I try to use it just to make a positive impact on the people around me. You know, I got a lot of eyes on me, a big platform, and I just try to, you know, use it the best way I can to glorify the Lord. And you know, something I've always done is my walk-up song is called Nobody by Casting Crowns. And it talks about how, you know, I'm just a nobody trying to tell everybody all about somebody who saved my soul. And I feel like that's a cool way for me to kind of share the word every time I go up to hit. So, you know, with a lot of hype, I feel like the devil tries to tell you, like, that's all that matters, that's your identity, is, you know, being this great baseball player. But, you know, it just brings me peace knowing that I don't have to worry about that. I just, you know, stay in the word, try to live like Jesus, and that's all that matters. There's been a lot of success, and that's, you know, all glory to the Lord. And but there's been some tough days. I really just tried to lean on the Lord, and, you know, if there was tough games, like, that's where I found my peace, is knowing that, you know, I feel like I'm called to play baseball, but at the end of the day, that's not the most important thing. The most important thing is, you know, living my life to, you know, share the word, share the gospel, and, you know, live in eternity in heaven. And that just brought such peace to me, you know, through the times of adversity, and helped me kind of, you know, separate my identity from being a baseball player to, you know, being a Christian and a believer trying to share the word. You know, I want to, there's a lot, you know, there's numbers you want to chase after. You want to be a Hall of Fame player. And I think my goal is just to make a positive impact on every teammate I play with, every fan I play in front of. Like, I just want to just make a good impact, leave a good legacy. You know, that this guy played baseball because he felt called to play this game, and he's been blessed. And just to glorify the Lord every time I step on the field, that's how I want to be known.
0: Earlier this year, Connor made another major milestone. He married his high school sweetheart.
9: The beginning of the gospel of Jesus Christ, the Son of God, as it is written in the prophets.
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0: On that musical note, we are just about out of time for this week's edition of Studio 5, so let's take a quick look at next week's rundown.
1: Decades later, the sultry sounds of this song continue to reach new audiences. The undeniable voice behind the undeniable hit, Candy Staten, shares the legendary life behind the lyrics.
2: What do you think it is about what you have done? Mm-hmm. You've been in this industry now 7 decades, I guess it would be safe to say.
3: 75 years.
2: That's allowed you to last, because it hasn't all been good, but you're still doing this.
3: Yeah, I'm going to do it until the Lord calls me home.
0: Hey, join us for that and so much more come next week. As for this week, we've got time for just one more thing. Let's give the final word to John James.
4: As we sit here and talk about your redemption story, if we look at the Newsboys today, unfortunately, there's been a demise. What's your prayer for those men?
5: You know, mate, even though I've been out of the band for almost 3 decades, it's still part of my legacy and journey, and it's incredibly tragic. And obviously, the shock and the tragedy of it, you know, and my heart goes out to everyone that was influenced by that in a negative way, to the victims, my heart goes out. But more than ever, in the light of the toxicity of what's going on in the industry, in the Christian music industry, more than ever, there needs to be a redemptive story shouted louder than ever. That no one is so far broken or lost that can't experience redemption. That is my prayer, that one day we would look back at this whole season with the Newsboys and everything with Mike Tate, that one day we would look back and go, wow, God, what a testimony of redemption. Because if we ever take the possibility of redemption off the table, what hope is there for any of us?
0: John James, thank you. That is a great final word for this edition of Studio 5 and for this week's look at uplifting entertainment. Until next time, make time to uplift someone around you, and then please come on back and see where Studio 5 takes you next week. Bye-bye. Thank you for watching.
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0: Well, welcome to Miracle Living Today. I'm Gordon Robertson.
1: Hey, everyone, and I'm Ashley Key.
0: Each week, we'll show you true stories of people who've encountered God's supernatural power. And through that, they overcame the impossible.
1: Well, baby Urias came into the world limp and with no heart rate. The boy with the first name that means my light is Jehovah had something very powerful going for him. Two praying parents who were trusting God for a miracle.
2: Hannah Sheriff was in labor, ready to meet her fifth child, but something was wrong.
3: I looked up at my nurse and I said, I'm not okay. I said, I feel like I'm gonna faint or pass out. The room just began narrowing.
2: Then the baby's heart rate dropped.
4: At that moment, it became, everybody jump on and let's go. We got a big time emergency.
2: The staff raced Hannah to the OR for an emergency C-section. Her husband, Jacob, was close behind.
5: Fear hadn't set in yet until I walked into the operating room and saw what was going on.
4: I opened up the uterus, there was just blood everywhere, everywhere.
5: And then I see him come out and he doesn't look like, I mean, he's dead.
4: Limp, no heart rate, nothing.
2: Immediately, the team started CPR on the baby, a boy the couple had named Urias.
3: Everything within me wanted to reach up, go hold him, and tell him everything was going to be okay.
5: I got laser focused on just prayer.
2: Jacob also texted their family to pray, as with each passing minute, Urias's chances for survival were slipping away.
4: After about 10 minutes, if you don't have a fetal heart rate, it's just a futile effort.
2: Although the critical 10-minute mark passed, the team kept trying. Finally, they got a pulse, but the baby had now been without oxygen or blood flow for 20 minutes.
3: It was just this, almost this squaring away with, okay, God, where are we? Where are you?
2: Unable to breathe on his own, Urias was intubated and prepped to be life-flighted to a hospital in Plano, Texas, 80 miles away. Hannah would have to stay behind to heal from her surgery and loss of blood.
5: She said, you go with him. You need to be with him.
2: By the time Urias arrived at Texas Health Presbyterian, he had started having seizures. Neonatologist Dr. Eduardo Perez explains Hannah had suffered a placental abruption.
6: He was born in dire straits, severely compromised because of the premature detachment of the placenta.
2: Placed in NICU, Urias was diagnosed with hypoxic ischemic encephalopathy, brain damage caused by a lack of oxygen and blood.
6: He had the severe form, the one that we consider that is at higher risk of having long-term delays in terms of development.
5: He most likely is going to have cerebral palsy. You could probably expect seizures most of his life. He may never be able to feed himself. He may never be able to walk. He may never be able to talk.
2: The best doctors could do was put him on a 72-hour cooling treatment to lower his body temperature to try to minimize the damage. Even then, there was little hope.
6: 40%, they don't make it because, you know, it's so severe and so devastating.
5: It's just one punch after another. I can't control anything, but I can trust God. I don't feel it like some emotional thing. It was a determination and a commitment. I'm going to trust God.
2: On duty that night was nurse Latricia Bell. A monitor told her the baby was still having seizures despite medications. Then, later that night, Urias opened his eyes.
7: He had been laying so still, and for him to open up his eyes, looking around, this was a big deal.
2: Quickly, she went to get Jacob. Seeing Urias's eyes for the first time, Jacob pleaded with God to heal his son.
5: It's like I could hear their voices again, what they're saying about him. And I just remembered, don't be afraid, believe only.
2: After Jacob finished praying and left, Nurse Bell says she and Urias weren't alone.
7: I felt such a warmth. Every hair on my body stood up. I knew that I was in the presence of God. He was right there at that moment. I looked at the monitors and there was no more seizures. That was the end of it.
2: The next day, doctors released Hannah to see her baby boy.
3: That was probably the hardest thing, is seeing him lay there. It's like I couldn't just reach down and grab him. And I felt like all control was just ripped out from underneath me.
2: That night, the couple asked their church and people on social media to pray.
5: If you're going to pray, pray this. If God's word says we speak and we believe, then I'm going to speak and I'm going to believe.
2: Over the next few days, Urias showed more signs of improvement, his EEG showing normal brain activity. By day 6, he was breathing on his own.
6: That was extremely reassuring. So that's a happy surprise.
2: Finally, Hannah held Urias for the first time. He was 1 week old.
3: All the emotions probably hit me the most in that moment because it's all I wanted, just to have him close and to tell him, like, we're gonna get through this. We've made it this far, Urias.
8: Here he is.
2: At 3 weeks old, Urias was cleared to go home. Over the next year, he hit all his developmental milestones. Then, at his one-year checkup with the neurologist,
5: he said, I've only had a couple other cases where people have made a full recovery, and I'm just telling you, he's one of them.
2: Today, Urias is still the healthy, energetic, happy little boy they prayed for.
7: You hear about miracles, but God let me see that one.
3: Even in moments where I don't feel him, like I can't see him, his faithfulness doesn't change.
0: His faithfulness never changes. He doesn't change his word. He always stands over his word to perform it. He watches after it. He is looking for your faith. Today, we're going to be praying for you. We have some more miracle stories for you, but just dwell on this thought. At the beginning of this journey for these parents, their first cry was, God, where are you? And then they started saying, well, where are we? That's a good question. Where are you? It's a question God asked Adam and Eve, where are you? And we need to be able to answer, here we are. We're right here. And when you do that, you can walk into this wonderful promise. You heard the promise, don't be afraid. And then the conviction, we're going to post prayers. Don't pray unless you're praying this way. We're going to say it out loud. We're going to say what we want, and we're going to say it in faith. That goes along with the teaching of Jesus from Mark chapter 11. You can say to the mountain, be removed. If you don't doubt in your heart, you can speak miracles. We're going to be praying for you. We're going to be showing you more miracle stories. We've got something else for you. We have a magazine called Miracle Living Today, and in it are stories of people who have seen God answer prayer. 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Faith comes by hearing, hearing by the Word of God, hearing the testimonies of people that God has done wonderful things for. And here is it's our message to the whole world. What God did for others, He will do for you if you believe. Ashley?
1: Amen. All right, guys. 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Plus, a virus sets this man's brain on fire and sends him into a coma. Watch his amazing comeback after this.
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11: I was Muslim for 4 years. I had spells cast on me and just everything you could think of. I never got what I was looking for. There was no real power to change my life. I had tried everything. It was just came to a point where it was like, you know what? I don't want to do this anymore. The little old lady at the church, she'd come and get me. She prayed for me, and all I know is I felt the love of God. We would read from Genesis to Revelation, and we just went deep in the Word of God. Everything about me, even my very countenance, began to change after that point. And now I just have a desire to see them experience the loving kindness of God that I have experienced, to see that true change is possible and that what you thought that you were looking for can only be found in Christ.
0: Not only had Jessica just found out she was 14 weeks pregnant, she had breast cancer as well. With the consult of many doctors, she was labeled terminal. With her faith at a crossroad, Jessica had a choice. Her decision was to lean further into Jesus.
12: In December of 2020, I was diagnosed with breast cancer at only 14 weeks pregnant. And after surgery determined it was a whopping 13-centimeter tumor with all 43 lymph nodes positive, my doctors were convinced I was terminal. But I had to wait 6 long agonizing months to deliver my baby, get scanned, and determine if I would live or die. Now, instead of resenting God or filling my spirit with fear, I remembered what Christ said in Matthew 16, verse 24. Anyone who wishes to follow me must deny himself, pick up his cross, and follow me. God calls us to carry our crosses, not reject them. Yet he provided us with a way for us to walk alongside him. For instance, anytime I had to wait for scans and had anxiety about doing so, I would think about Christ's own agony in the Garden of Gethsemane. And whenever I had to endure a painful procedure or an IV poke, I would meditate on the nails being driven in Christ's hands and feet. And finally, when chemo treatments were just too hard to bear or was just too hard to go on, I would think about Christ falling and almost expiring on his way to Calvary. However, amidst all the pain, I kept in mind one very important point of Christ's passion, the promise of a resurrection. In 1 Peter verse 5:10, it states, "After suffering for a brief period, the God of all graces, who promised an eternal glory in Christ, he himself will restore, confirm, strengthen, and support you." And that he did. Because after 6 long months of having my beautiful, healthy baby boy, I was finally able to be scanned, and they couldn't find cancer in me anywhere. My doctor said I was extremely lucky, but I told her I am extremely blessed. So the next time you find yourself having to carry a heavy cross, pick it up, unite it with his, and remember, a resurrection is promised to those who do, whether it be in body or eternal spirit.
0: It's so rare to find people leaning into the suffering of Jesus as they suffer. I love what Jessica did. She said, "I'm not going to complain about this. In the middle of all of these things, I'm not going to complain. I'm going to look to the answer to my problem." And she said, "I'm going to meditate on the sufferings of Jesus." This is something Christians have been doing for centuries. I learned it from St. Ignatius, that let's meditate on the wounds of Jesus. Let's meditate on the Via Dolorosa, the way of the cross. Let's look to the stations of the cross and in that find encouragement for our own stations. Here's a promise, and it's a promise that a lot of Christians want to turn away from, but it's a promise that in this world you will have suffering. Matthew chapter 16 says, "Jesus said to his disciples, 'If anyone wants to come after me, he must deny himself, take up his cross, and follow me.'" That whole parade of those who are going to be crucified, In Roman culture, it was the sign, these are the ones that are sentenced to death. They would parade them through the city on their way to crucifixion. They had to carry the execution instrument. They had to carry their own cross. It was a sign for everyone. For us as Christians, when Jesus says you have to carry your cross, you have to deny yourself, you have to carry your cross, you have to show everyone that you've denied yourself this world. You are looking to a much better world. Everything about this current cosmos has been sentenced to death. We are looking forward to the resurrection into his new life. 1 Peter chapter 5 says it very clearly. After you have suffered for a little while, so this is after suffering, the God of all grace, who called you to his eternal glory in Christ, will himself, he will do it himself, perfect, confirm, strengthen, and establish you. Jessica went through something that was absolutely horrible. She consulted with doctors. Every single one of the doctors says, you're under a sentence of death. You will have this baby, and then afterwards, you will die. She chose to lean into the sufferings of Christ, to meditate on his wounds, for by his stripes we are healed. And then she took the promise from Peter, after you have suffered, God himself will perfect you. She lived that out, and at the end, saw her deliverance and saw her healing. If you have that same faith, if you have that same attitude, these things have happened to me so that the glory of the Lord will be revealed, that after I have suffered for a while, God himself will come and he will perfect me, he will establish me. I look forward to that day and he will never fail me. Ashley.
1: Well, John Barton felt like his head was about to explode. Within moments after being taken to the hospital, he was put on life support. John had contracted a rare virus that was inflaming his brain, and doctors said there was a 90% chance it would kill him.
2: As the pastor of a thriving church, John Barton never had time to be sick. But that was about to change.
13: And I felt something in my throat, like a lump or something. So when I went to the restroom, I spit it out. It was a gulp of blood.
2: Even then, it took 5 days of debilitating fatigue, fever, and chills before John went to the doctor. In fact, he went to 3, including a trip to the ER. But no one could find a cause.
13: I had just come from traveling out of the country. I just started thinking, well, I hope I didn't get into contact with someone that was sick or what have you.
2: One morning at his twin brother Michael's home, John started throwing up.
14: That just started to progress, and then all of a sudden he just kept saying that his head is numb.
13: It felt like my head was about to explode, and I said, call 911. It doesn't feel right. Call 911.
14: I felt too weak to pray. The only thing I had the strength to say was, God, help. Just help.
13: If I don't get the help I need, God, if you don't heal me, I feel like I'm going to die.
2: John was taken to Our Lady of Lourdes Medical Center in Lafayette, Louisiana. By then, his whole body was numb. He couldn't talk or hear and was having trouble breathing. While doctors put John on life support, Michael started recording, believing for a miracle.
14: I wanted to document it for the doctors to see, and I especially wanted to document it for him to see whenever he got out. That was my hope. That was my faith.
2: After 4 days of testing and still no answers, neurologist Dr. Kevin Hargrave finally figured it out.
15: Acute demyelinating encephalomyelitis, which is easier to abbreviate as ADEM.
2: Usually triggered by a viral infection, ADEM is a disease that causes inflammation in the brain and spinal cord, resulting in a host of problems, nerve damage, paralysis, and in severe cases, death.
15: The brainstem was completely obliterated with inflammation. If you look at the images, I mean, there's no square pixel of a brainstem that was not affected. This was the worst case that I've seen.
14: He pretty much said we give it a 10% chance of surviving this. It was tough to swallow. It was, you know, it was something I did not want to hear.
2: They treated John with anti-inflammatory drugs, hoping to at least keep him alive. At times, he was aware, but still unable to move, hear, or communicate.
13: I felt so helpless. I felt death.
15: I feared and predicted that if he did have a prolonged survival, he'd be ventilator dependent with a tracheostomy and a feeding tube.
2: Still, John, his family, his church, and now people around the world prayed, believing for a miracle.
14: I may not have known it in my natural sense, but in my spiritual sense, I knew he was going to come out.
2: Then, after 1 week in the hospital,
15: he was able to move fingers or toes a little bit. When a patient in his situation shows any degree of improvement, that's the best sign of further improvement to come.
14: My faith is just, it's activated, it's holding me up, you know, prayers, and that was going forth, because I was needing it too.
2: With the help of a trach, John's lungs started working on their own. Doctors also attached a voice box so he could talk and worship God.
16: Oh, God, I know I've been healed by your strike.
2: About 4 weeks later, he was moved to a rehab facility where he continued to improve.
14: As soon as he rose out of that wheelchair, off that walker, and he started walking again, I realized, okay, yeah, he's going to make a comeback. Oh, yeah.
13: Different doctors would come in. It's like, wow, you're a miracle. You're a miracle.
2: Then after a month in rehab, John went home.
13: I just was thanking God. Lord, I thank you for giving me a miracle. Lord, I thank you for your grace.
15: In the past, honestly, I was a big skeptic, even though I'm a Christian, but I'm no longer a skeptic.
2: John is still the pastor of Living Life Church and recently married Lori.
13: I'm just living with a peace and just a joy and this sense of gratitude to be alive. It has taken my faith to a whole nother level. I'm believing for things that I have never believed before. It's like, if God spared me from that, oh my God, I trust him.
1: Wow, what an incredible miracle testimony of what God does. God is a miracle worker. And some of you may be watching this and you might be skeptics, just like that doctor said. He is a Christian, but he didn't necessarily believe in miracles like this. But there's no other explanation for this other than our God heals. Our God is still in the miracle working business. He hasn't stopped doing that. If anything, he's continued and he continues to pour out his love on you and me who continue to just trust in him, to surrender to him, no matter what's going on, no matter what the doctors say, no matter what the diagnosis is for ourselves or for a loved one, we choose to stand on the promise of God. That is, by the stripes of his precious son, the beatings, the crucifixion of his son, we are made whole. We are healed, not 50%, not 70%, not even 99%, 100%. You are healed. So whatever you're going through today, if you've got a diagnosis recently, if a loved one has received a diagnosis, they're in the hospital, you're in the hospital, claim that today. Cling to that promise. Claim, grab your healing. It is yours. And I'm just so inspired and encouraged by John. Here he was, the trach was put in, he had a voice box, and yet he was still choosing to rely on the Lord and praise the Lord. He said, oh God, I am healed by your stripes. Will you say those words today as well? Gordon and I are going to pray for you and your needs. But before we do, we just want to continue to encourage you in your faith from Amazing Answer to Prayers. This is Yaya. And they said, after 3.5 years of marriage and infertility, God blessed us with a healthy baby boy. He is a great God. Amen.
0: All right, we're going to pray. Here's a verse for you. Just keep this in mind. The eyes of the Lord go to and fro over the whole earth to show himself strong for those whose hearts are loyal to him. Now, just have that in your mind. God's looking at you. He's looking for, what's he looking for? He's looking for your heart to be loyal to him. John showed that, and I love his confession. I know that I have been healed by the stripes of Jesus Christ. He's saying that in his weakness. He's lying in a hospital bed, and he's got a lot of problems. The doctors are saying he's not going to recover. But he is saying, I know that I have been healed. That's what Jesus said is faith, that when you believe in your heart and confess with your mouth, when you don't have any doubt, you believe that you have already received and you will have it. Let's do that. Let's do that right now and let's pray. Lord, we come to you believing. We come to you inspired by the stories of what you've done for others. We come to you confessing, I know that I have been healed by the stripes of Jesus Christ. I know that I have been healed. We receive it now. We receive your healing, your forgiveness, your deliverance. You came to take away all of our pain, all of our infirmity, all of our disease. We receive it now in Jesus' name. There's someone you're praying right now, and you two are in the hospital, and you have an infection, and it's an unusual one. It's in the membrane of the lining of your brain. God is taking that all away. Any diagnosis is just broken over you right now. He is cleaning out the infection. He's reducing all the swelling, all the water, all the other things associated with it. In Jesus' name, be healed and be made whole. Ashley?
1: Yeah, there's somebody watching. You actually have a tumor on the bottom of your right foot. And you have been crying out to the Lord. God has heard your prayers. He always does. He always has. But he's healing you right now in the name of Jesus. That tumor will just begin to shrivel up and die. It will not. It's not cancerous. You don't have to worry about cancer spreading to the rest of your body in Jesus' name. God is also healing bronchitis. Anyone with a difficult cough, God is healing that for you right now in Jesus' name.
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0: 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I'm Gordon Robertson.
1: Hey, everyone, and I'm Ashley Key. And each week, we'll show you true stories of people who've encountered God's supernatural power. And through that, they overcame the impossible.
0: Casey Stackhouse was on a relaxing tropical vacation. One moment, he had dozed off for a nap. And the next, he was startled awake by searing pain. By the time Casey made it to the ER, he was fading in and out of consciousness.
4: Casey and his wife, Kim, had just arrived in Key West to celebrate a new job offer. But just hours into their vacation, Casey wasn't feeling well and complained about neck pain.
6: I looked at my wife and said, I've got to take a nap for at least an hour before we go to dinner. When I woke up from the nap, it was just like this radiating pain that shot from my head all the way down to my lower spine. It felt like somebody shot me in the back of the head.
8: His behavior was becoming erratic and very bizarre. It just intensified throughout the night. He was throwing up bile. And at that point, I leaned over him in the bathroom and I said, that's it, I'm calling this. I'm taking you into the doctor.
4: By the time they arrived at the hospital, Casey was slipping in and out of consciousness. Doctors told Kim there was massive bleeding on her husband's brain.
8: That was the moment that my heart sank. I knew this was a life or death situation that we were in.
4: As Casey was life-flighted to Miami, Kim cried out to God and alerted their loved ones, who spread word to others to pray on Casey's behalf.
8: And I just said, you know, Lord, I need you. Please just send your mightiest of angels to help us. And please heal Casey.
4: Doctors diagnosed Casey with a subarachnoid hemorrhage, bleeding in the space surrounding the brain. In critical condition, he was rushed into surgery. Doctors told Kim there was a 40% chance Casey would survive. And if he did, he would more than likely live with limitations from brain damage, such as paralysis or memory loss. Concerned family and friends continued praying and believing for a miracle.
8: I felt an enormous amount of peace and comfort. I knew we were being prayed for.
4: After the second operation, Casey awakened.
6: When I saw my wife, as I came to, I said, hey, babe.
8: As soon as he started talking, it was just the utter relief knowing that he was speaking and he was aware. He was a little sarcastic too with one of the nurses, which made us laugh. So we were thinking he's back, but it was just a joyous moment.
4: Over the next several days, Casey underwent multiple extensive operations. A catheter was implanted into his brain to drain pressure. As he was monitored closely in ICU, Casey says God gave him confidence.
6: I was feeling the tubes and the patches in my head, like, okay, this really did happen, like, but why? Why did this happen to me, and am I going to be able to be the father, the husband, and am I going to be able to work? And all those things, all those emotions were just coming, consuming me all at once. But it was through prayer that God gave me a sense of peace, letting me know that everything's going to be okay.
4: It became evident to Casey's family and friends, too. Each day in ICU, his condition steadily improved. By 3 weeks, his medical record showed no sign of bleeding on his brain. Casey was released and walked out of the hospital, miraculously with no brain damage. He says prayer was his lifeline.
6: Statistically, I shouldn't be alive. And it's through the power of prayer, of people praying constantly for not just me, but my family. It has been overwhelming. I absolutely know that my healing is a miracle. It was divine intervention that I'm here today.
8: The doctors were completely shocked. He doesn't have any limitations, and there's no paralysis, there's no cognitive issues. It has just been a truly amazing thing.
4: Casey began seeing Dr. Shahad Bidewala 2 months after the incident for follow-up care.
3: Casey's family picked up on his condition very quickly. He was airlifted to the hospital in Miami where he got excellent care. The doctors did all the right things there. You know, those are all important factors in his recovery, you know, but of course there's the most important factor of them all, and that is that, you know, he had somebody looking after him that day.
8: It's God. He provided, protected, and healed.
4: Casey and Kim are thankful to family, friends, and even strangers for the many prayers said on his behalf. And he says the power of prayer is personal these days.
6: The love, it's love. And when love steps in, it all gets better. And it's only through God that was able to be revealed in me. He saved me. And life is truly precious.
5: Wow. Beautiful.
0: It's incredible. It's through love.
5: Yeah.
0: Now, the Bible says faith works through love. And you can read these words, but when you have that experience of his amazing love, well, then the faith that rises within you is can overcome anything. You can absolutely say to a mountain, be removed and be cast into the sea. Yeah. I love Casey's honesty where he's saying why.
5: Yeah. Exactly.
0: You know, he's very real concerns. You know, can I be a husband? Can I be a father? Can I be the husband and the father that I want to be? Can I do that and have this? And so he's crying out to God, why? And it's very similar to what the disciples did to Jesus. You read it in John chapter 9. We always have theological questions when bad things happen to us. And just the why can sometimes be argumentative. So the disciples came to Jesus, and there was a man born blind, and they asked the question, why? Was it his sin? Was it his parents' sin? Where's the justice in either one? He hasn't had a chance to live, so how can he possibly sin enough to deserve being born blind? I love the answer Jesus gave, and let it be the answer for you, whatever you're facing, whatever difficulty you're facing, the answer to your why. This happened that the glory of the Lord would be revealed. Casey has an amazing miracle testimony showing forth the glory. You can see it on his face. You can see the amazement in the doctor's face. The glory of the Lord has appeared. Let that happen to you. Let the answer to your why. This happened, that the glory of the Lord would be revealed. Well, we've got a magazine. It's called Miracle Living Today. It has stories of people who have seen God answer their prayers. So if you like it, it's free. 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We want to encourage you in your faith. What God did for others, he will absolutely do for you.
5: Yes, and amen to that. All right, guys, well, still ahead, his wife went into cardiac arrest at the same time she had a heart attack, and so he went to war to save her life.
7: You don't know what to do, call on Jesus. And then all of a sudden, I remember the nurse going, we got a heartbeat.
5: See why doctors are calling this recovery a miracle. But first, blood pressure spiking, body shutting down. This singer was on the brink of septic shock. See what happened the day of her surgery that caused doctors to cancel her operation. Plus, Gordon and I will be praying for you and your needs, so don't go anywhere.
21: I was angry, hurt, out of control. It's like I didn't even care about life. I knew of God, but I didn't know him. It has to be a better plan for my life than this. I'm tired, Lord. Help me. Help me, Lord. Help me. My heart totally changed. I felt the overwhelming love now. I had been set free from all the hurt. I started learning the love of God that changed everything within me.
24: Well, first I developed an earache. I believe it was coming back from El Salvador. And I had this earache for probably about a month. I wasn't sure what was going on. I get all the different noises, pain, but nothing like this. Pat and Terry are praying.
25: Swelling's gonna go down, the infection will leave, and you'll be able to hear completely well.
24: And it went away, and that was that. And I knew I was healed. And I'm so grateful, and thick or thin, he's always there. And if you let him work, just give him a chance, he'll never look back.
1: In 2021, the Christian music trio Kane earned a Dove Award nomination for Best New Artist. Their songs have been streamed millions of times, and yet this band almost ended before it began. Just a few years ago, singer Taylor Kane was infected with a virus that nearly destroyed her voice and came very close to stealing her life.

0: Taylor Kane is one of three siblings that make up the popular contemporary Christian music group, Kane. But there was a time when Taylor thought she may never sing again. In 2015, she went on a mission trip to Honduras.
1: The plan was to repair things in their villages, just to be around, and whatever they needed, that's what we were gonna do. And so we got to sing songs about Jesus.
0: By the time she returned home to Alabama, she began feeling ill.
1: It was alarming how much I was vomiting. I would stand up out of the bed, and I knew I had my routine of like, I couldn't keep anything down.
0: Her parents eventually took her to a hospital in Huntsville, where doctors tried to diagnose the source of the virus that was now attacking her kidneys and immune system.
1: The ER doctor called my parents back, and he was like, okay, here's the deal. So your creatinine level, they said right now you're at an 8.2, and your kidneys fail after 3.
2: It was a condition called acute tubular necrosis, which can cause severe kidney failure. We see it commonly. In her case, I think it was likely caused by severe dehydration.
3: That's when we were just felt devastated that, oh, wow, we're in serious trouble.
0: Taylor's parents, her then boyfriend Stephen, and her siblings began contacting people to pray.
3: It really grew like wildfire. Thousands and thousands, literally around the world, were praying for her.
4: There was this cloud hovering over the whole group. We know the God that we sing about, we know the God we hope that comes through, but here we are for the first time, like standing at the edge of the Jordan.
1: There was one night when my family, they were really tough, and they, you know, we all kind of had the same like faith, just faith only. But then everybody just started to cry, and I just was like, what am I missing? Like, am I dying? Is this really happening?
5: They came into the room in the middle of the night, and they like turned her on her side because her blood pressure had spiked, and they kept saying septic, septic. I think she's getting septic. I remember leaving and going into the hallway and just crying because it just felt like more bad news.
0: Although things did not look hopeful, Taylor's family continued to stand in faith for her healing.
6: Faith is the substance of things hoped for. We just said, this is not what we see, this is what we want. And we want Taylor to be healed, and not because Taylor's special, but because God wants us all healed.
0: At one point, a nurse began relating the possible outcomes.
6: When you shoot for the most devastating thing, it robs you of your hope. They sent this lady in, bless her heart, to prepare us for a lifetime of dialysis. And I kept trying to tell her, ma'am, we just can't hear this right now. She kept just going with it. No, I think you need to hear this. No, I think you need to hear this. Finally, I just said, not another word.
0: Taylor was scheduled for a surgery to install the

0: biopsy.
1: Mom runs out into the hallway, and then she comes back, and she's like, he just told me he canceled your surgery. He was like, your kidney biopsy came back completely clean. Your kidneys look they've never been better. And he was like, you're gonna recover on your own. I remember I stood up on my hospital bed with my IV bag, just we were hugging and screaming. It was like just the biggest celebration.
2: You know, it was a real emotional moment for him. I know there were a lot of people praying for her at the time, and I think those prayers were answered.
0: In 2020, the group signed a major record deal and have since landed 2 number one hits and won a K-Love Award for Breakout Single of the Year.
3: She, along with her brother and sister, are singing and ministering around the world. And I'm just so thankful that we had the word in us and we had the prayers of people surrounding us to fight that.
4: To that point, our music career was everything we cared about. And in that moment, we had to reprioritize our lives and say, like, okay, well, if she cannot, we won't without her, so we won't.
5: Yeah.
4: Because we'd rather have her than whatever comes from music.
6: My spirit is with you wherever you go. You have a purpose.
1: I am beyond thankful that for the last 6 years, I have been singing nonstop. And what the enemy tried to take from me, it's like it has just rocketed. Prayers work. They work. Ask people to pray for you and, like, really believe that anything is possible.
6: The goodbye is at the end.
7: Yes, I was watching that, I was reminded of the scripture in the Old Testament. And it says, what the enemy meant for evil, God intended for good and for the saving of many lives. And here's Taylor sharing her testimony, which I believe is literally setting people free, realizing that God is for you and he is not against you, that prayer is powerful, that faith can move mountains. Faith as small as a mustard seed can move mountains. And we see that so clearly in Taylor's story. And I also just love what Taylor's dad said. He stood firm and he told, bless her heart, as he said, that hospital, the woman that came to them, just telling them, hey, you need to prepare yourself. She could die. And he stood firm and said, no, not another word. Is that what you need to do today in your situation? No, I'm not going to believe the doctor's report. I'm going to believe the report of the Lord. And here's something else that her father said that I thought was so profound. He said, it's not like Taylor's special. She's not special. It's because God wants all of us to be healed. That is the truth. Jesus died on the cross for our sins, which is amazing. And there's no amount of words can express gratitude and thankfulness for that. But here's the other amazing thing, that Jesus died on the cross for us to be healed. 100%, not 50%, not 80%, not even 99%. He died on the cross so that we would be made whole from the top of our head to the soles of our feet. So I just hope and pray that Taylor's story has encouraged you to be bold in your faith, to stand firm on the word of God, to believe that God has healing for you today. It can be yours today. Just stand firm. Stand firm on the word of God, the promises of God, and on the name of Jesus. God bless you. Gordon.
8: The hospital chaplain read Gina her last rites. Doctors even called the time of her death. This wife and mother of four had suffered a massive heart attack, but her husband refused to let her go.
0: In the early morning hours of September 10th, 2016, Gina Michelle started experiencing chest pains. Her husband, Aaron, raced her to the hospital.
9: So I pulled into the parking garage, and when I looked it over her, she was just stumped over and done.
0: Aaron ran inside for help, and Gina was taken to the ER.
9: It was hard watching, like, three people giving her CPR, and the bed was bouncing. They were giving her CPR that hard. You know, your best friend dying right in front of you, and

0: He's got to fight.
1: Twice they shot Gina's heart, but nothing worked.
2: I remember looking up, seeing zero heartbeat, zero oxygen, zeros, just no, nothing, no hope at all. I knew the devil was trying to take my wife, and I wasn't going to let him win. And that's why I begged Jesus, I called on Jesus.
1: Nothing they tried could get Gina's heart going. The team stopped their efforts and called in the chaplain to read the last rites. But Aaron was not ready to give up.
2: But I remember as a kid, my mom saying, when you don't know what to do, call on Jesus. And I grabbed Gina's feet and I started begging Jesus and calling on Jesus in life, and I was rebuking Satan. It felt like the room was shaking. Every time I'd say, Jesus, Jesus, Jesus. And then all of a sudden, I remember the nurse going, we got a heartbeat.
1: The team jumped back to work and in minutes got Gina stabilized. Then they took her to ICU, but she had a long way to go.
3: Sometimes it's a waiting game to see, even though you got the heart started, you don't know the results of how the other organs are acting immediately.
1: Dr. James Bhaskar, a family friend and ER doctor for nearly 20 years, had come to give his support. By now, they had discovered the problem, a blocked artery that would require a stent.
3: This is where the blockage was, almost close to 100% here. When this artery is blocked, it affects the left side of the heart, mainly the left ventricle, which pumps blood to the rest of the body.
1: But surgery would have to wait.
2: I remember the doctor going, you know, we're not out of the woods yet. You know, you have about a 24-hour window. We need to see purposeful movement. If we don't see that, you know, you're gonna have to make a difficult decision.
3: It looked pretty grave. We didn't think that there was much hope at that time.
1: Aaron called on friends and family to pray.
2: 350, 400 people plus messaged back, and their churches were praying all over the world. You know, that prayer circle goes from one person to the next and just went viral, literally. I had friends reposting on their walls, and it was amazing.
1: Within 24 hours, Gina was responding to verbal commands, and they proceeded with the surgery.
3: Once this stent has been placed, you can see the good flow of the blood to the rest of the heart.
1: But since her heart had stopped for such a long time, doctors weren't sure if Gina would ever fully recover.
3: If the heart's not started within 2 minutes, the probability increases of brain death grow drastically high, over 90%.
2: The doctor said to me, you know, we're gonna see how this goes. She may have to learn how to talk again. She may have to learn how to walk again. It went in one ear and went out. I knew what Jesus had done already, so the rest was gonna come.
1: Amazingly, Gina woke up from the surgery with no problems.
2: She was talking, you know, a day and a half later. I mean, that's how quickly she recovered.
1: She went home just 2 days after her surgery with no need for rehab.
2: She had a heart attack and she had a cardiac arrest all at the same time, and they call that a widowmaker. Her doctor, Sipe, who put the stent in, said, Aaron, you know, Gina should be dead, especially at 4 a.m. You don't wake up, you die. I'm like, man, God was in charge for sure.
3: I've never seen a case where someone's time of death is called and their last rites are called in and say, you know, and then a person comes to. To me, yes, truly a miracle. That can't be explained humanly or with modern medicine.
4: There's no damage to my heart whatsoever.
1: Today, Gina is an active wife and mother. She's never had any more issues with her heart. Wherever they go, she and Aaron love to share about the power they've seen in the precious name of Jesus.
4: Jesus is there for you, not just in your greatest time of need, but he's there all the time. Talk to Jesus. I mean, even if you don't think he's listening, I promise, he's listening.
2: I'm not this person I'm perfect, because I'm furthest thing from perfect. And I didn't deserve this. I didn't deserve my wife to come back. But Jesus is so faithful, and he loves you when you don't even deserve it. Jesus is alive. My wife is proof.
5: While we were yet sinners, Christ died for us. That's how much he loves you.
0: Even when you're running away from him, he still loves you. He's still calling you. He's still saying, come back to me. Come back to me. Here's this wonderful prayer. It's a single word, and it's reverberating in the hospital room. You just heard it as I was crying out the name Jesus. It's like the hospital room walls reverberated. That name has power, and it means salvation. It means God has become our salvation. That's the original meaning of the word. When you understand that meaning and you cry it out, all who call upon the name of the Lord shall be saved. Here's Gina. She should be dead. Everything that could go wrong did go wrong. Wrong time of the night, wrong time of the type of heart attack, widowmaker, heart out of commission, not beating for a very long period of time. But here she is completely recovered because God is our salvation. And we don't deserve it. But here's the best part. He loves us. He loves us so much. He wouldn't leave us in our sin. He wouldn't leave us in our disease. He wouldn't leave us fallen from him. He wants to restore you to his original plan and purpose. And that plan is he would be our God. We would be his children. We would live with him in a garden. He'd come down in the cool of the evening and talk with us, provide for us, love on us. Accept that today. It's the good news. Sometimes for us, it's so hard to accept, but we want to say, well, let's earn it, or we haven't prayed hard enough, or we haven't done enough, we haven't fasted enough. Lose all of that and just come to him just as you are. Daddy, I need you right now. Could you be my salvation? We're going to pray for you. Here's some testimonies that have come. Yamilet says, I had a pain in my kidneys. I begged God to heal me. When I said amen, the pain stopped. Amen means so be it. And so she says, yes, so be it. And she received her healing.
5: Amen. And here's another one. This is from Mariah. A few months ago, my 20-year-old son crashed into a highway wall at 3 a.m., was expelled through the window, and went 50 feet through the air. He was left with only some scratches on the face and something on his neck for support for a bit. A mother's prayers are powerful. Wow.
0: Let's pray for you.
5: Yeah.
0: Lord God Almighty, we come to you. We come to you believing, and we come to you calling on that wonderful name, the name above all names. Jesus, Yeshua, our salvation. God, you have become our salvation. And Lord, we need you now. May your glory be revealed. May it be revealed in our bodies. May you take away all our iniquity and heal all our diseases. For we ask it in Yeshua's name, the name that means salvation, healing, restoration. In Jesus' name, be healed and be made whole. Ashley, God's given news.
5: Yeah, I believe someone's watching. You actually have an injury to your neck. You are wearing kind of like a neck brace to keep your neck immovable, basically. I think you sprained your neck. It's very painful. You are just, again, in a lot of pain. God is healing that for you right now. You can take that neck brace off and begin to move your neck like never before in Jesus' name.
0: There's someone else who suffered with a severe concussion as a result of a blow to your forehead. God's restoring your brain, your mental acuity. All of that is being restored to you now. 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He will shelter you with his wings. 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

0: Welcome to 700 Club Canada. And one of the hardest things as we begin today for us to deal with as human beings is suffering and the suffering we see around us. And all of us suffer in some way. And so maybe as followers of Jesus, the great question is like, why does God allow that? What do you think?
1: Well, I think that we're just all part of a broken world.
0: Yes.
1: And God gave the answer in Jesus. But there is a time limit for
0: yes.
1: the evil to exist, the suffering to exist, the hurt to exist. And God shows himself loving and powerful and gracious and healing and kind in it.
0: I love that because you're right. I think the reality is we live in a broken world, but the antidote
1: yes.
0: is the hope that Jesus came and died for so we could experience life. And so whatever you're going through, may you experience life today. And if you're suffering, I hope today encourages you with the truth that God not only wants to heal you, but can and will do it today if you trust him. Well, now, after 10 years of being disabled, an injured police officer experiences a miraculous healing when he releases his anger and surrenders to God. Watch this.
2: On December 19th, 2008, a winter storm had blanketed Little Falls, New Jersey, in snow. 39-year-old police officer Brian LePou was redirecting motorists away from an icy road when he slipped.
3: The only thing I remember is waking up in a hospital as they were trying to intubate me.
2: After further examination, doctors discovered Brian had broken 2 vertebrae in his neck and had to perform emergency surgery. When Brian woke up, the right side of his body was paralyzed.
3: I was panicking, scared.
2: Adding to his fears, the divorced father of 3 had remarried, and his wife, Meg, was expecting.
4: He's paralyzed. My husband's paralyzed. I was newly married. I had just lost my father. I was like, this can't be real.
2: Still, doctors were confident that in time, he would fully recover. After his release 4 weeks later, Brian went on disability and would spend countless hours in physical therapy relying on a walker and leg brace to get around. As the weeks and months ticked by, there was no improvement and he was in constant pain. And now he and Meg had a newborn in the home.
3: I spent a lot of time asking God for him to help me and get through all of this. I would always say, Lord, why is this happening to me? You know, I'm supposed to be a child of yours, and I feel like I'm getting beat up worse than somebody else.
2: Then, after more than a year of fighting, Brian began losing function on the left side of his body, and doctors operated on his neck again. Afterwards, not only was Brian still paralyzed, he had debilitating migraines. Now doctors were saying Brian would never recover, forcing him into early retirement.
3: If this is what I'm going to be for the rest of my life, I can't do it. I can't be like this. I can't be in this much pain and not have any relief. I cried out and I said, Lord, you need to do something because I can't take it anymore.
2: In all that time and the years to come, Meg refused to give up hope. She turned to friends, family, and their church for prayer and even took Brian to some healing conferences. Brian, on the other hand,
3: she always believed I was going to get healed, and I didn't always believe that, I'll be honest.
2: For 10 years, Brian tried to come to terms with his paralysis. One saving grace was that he's left-handed and could at least try to enjoy some of the things he loved, like hunting, fishing, and being with his wife and kids. Even then, he was limited. Then, in August 2019, Meg convinced Brian to go to yet another healing conference.
4: Right before we left, you know, he would pack his brace, his charger, his crutches, and I told him, you don't even need your crutches. Don't bring your crutches because you're not going to need it.
2: Brian had been down this road before.
3: The last thing I wanted to do is hear another person talk about healing, and I didn't want to get prayed for again because I've been prayed for hundreds of times before.
2: At the conference, many people were being called forward for prayer. Brian wasn't one of them. Furious, Meg stormed out of the room.
4: I can't believe it. I can't believe it. Yeah, I was mad at God.
2: While she was out,
3: it felt like somebody grabbed me by the back of my neck and picked me straight up and made me start walking forward.
2: Moments later,
4: I came back and he was on the floor. They were praying for him. I see his hand go up, moving. He's smiling, And I'm in amazement and shock. You know, it's happening, right? It's happening.
3: I looked at my hand and I said, well, move. And like I've tried a million times before, it was crunched up and curled over. It started to straighten. And then my fingers would wiggle. And I was like, oh my God. And it's all twitchy and it's all spasming and it's all crazy, but it's moving. And it never did that before.
4: Then he takes his brace off and he starts walking around. He walked around, this is probably at 11 o'clock at night. Walks around the sanctuary a couple times. Then they let go and there's three people holding him and then they let go and he walks around by himself.
5: Whoa. Come on, Jesus!
2: 6 months later, in a report from Brian's pain management doctor, Brian still shows no signs of disability. Now working full-time at a rock quarry, he's grateful to have his life back and especially enjoys every minute he has with his family.
4: I mean, you stop and you're like, what just happened? What happened? Like, he broke his neck. He was paralyzed. This fight, and then he gets healed. Like, what? Like, again, this is another thing. This just doesn't happen to people like us.
3: I tell everybody, when was the last time you saw a paralyzed guy walk? I never did until it was me. It's still mind-boggling. I can't explain it other than I'm living it. And it happened to me firsthand.
0: Have you ever caught yourself believing that God still performs miracles, but maybe not for you? I mean, that's what struck me in Brian's story. After his healing, Meg responded with these honest words. This doesn't happen to people like us. And maybe you're watching today desperately needing a miracle. But deep down, you're not sure when is available for you. I mean, we hear stories of healing, breakthrough, and restoration. We share them all the time on this show. And we're inspired by what God does for others. But quietly, we sometimes wonder if we are somehow disqualified from experiencing God's power ourselves. Why is that? Well, I think sometimes it's disappointment. Maybe you prayed, but things didn't turn out the way you hoped. And sometimes it's pain. The voice of pain becomes louder than the promises of God. Sometimes it's also a lie that we're too broken, too far gone, or unworthy of God's healing touch. But Hebrews 13:8 says, Jesus Christ is the same yesterday, today, and forever. That means his compassion has not changed. His power has not changed. Jesus still heals. He still restores and meets people today. So can I encourage you to stop focusing on your limitations and to start turning to God's promises again? Through Christ, you are not an outsider trying to earn God's attention. You are his child. Faith actually begins when we stop asking, why would God do that for me? And we start standing in the truth, I belong to him. And if you need a healing touch today, I want to encourage you to pray this with me. God, I believe you are the same yesterday, today, and forever. I believe you are a healing God. And I'm asking that you would do that work in my life, whatever that looks like today, right now. I am believing for a miracle in Jesus' name. Amen. If you'd like further prayer, I want to encourage you to call us at 855-759-0700 and ask for the resource, Can I Be Healed? Well, coming up, when Doug is confronted with a serious diagnosis, he clings to his faith and God meets him with healing and hope.

0: I'd just get to coughing, just really coughing hard. I would lose my wind.
1: At first, Doug Landrum thought the occasional fits of coughing that started in January of 2013 were from allergies. But after a few months, they were getting worse.
0: Not only coughing, but it just shuts my wind off, and when it shuts the wind off, I just pass out.
1: By the time summer rolled around, they were coming more frequently, up to 6 or 7 times a day. Even then, he put off going to see a doctor.
0: Honestly, I guess I was afraid to. I mean, I don't know. I got 5 kids. And I've never had nothing like this before.
1: Finally, his sister Karen convinced him to see a doctor.
2: And he was starting to cough up blood. And I knew when he started coughing up blood, something was wrong.
1: Doctors ran numerous tests. While waiting for the results, Doug and his family prayed.
0: I was asking the Lord to deliver me from this and stuff, and kept praying that, you know, this cough would be gone.
2: We told him, we are praying for you. We know God is going to touch you and give you strength. He's going to keep you safe, because I really didn't believe God was through with him.
1: It was the end of July when Doug got the results.
0: He said, well, they found a tumor in my lower intestine, and it's cancerous. He says, you have cancer. Well, as bad as my symptoms were, that was not what I wanted to hear. Honestly, I was asking God to take me on home, because if I was going to have cancer, I didn't want to be here. I don't want to sit back and suffer and have to be dependent on somebody else.
1: Doug's doctor referred him to an oncologist to explore treatment options. But when Doug started coughing up blood the next morning, he couldn't stop and had to be taken to Methodist Hospital in San Antonio. Doctors there discovered it was worse than anyone thought. His liver was covered in cancerous carcinoid tumors.
0: He says, well, there's nothing we can do. If we do surgery, he says, you'll die on the operating table because of the symptoms. If we do chemo, it'll destroy what liver you have left. You are going to die. It was like a depression that I sort of went into.
1: Given only 3 to 4 months to live, Doug told his family.
2: We were praying. We just pray. You know, the Bible says to pray without ceasing, and that's what we did.
1: They kept Doug in the hospital for observation. During his stay, he fasted and prayed.
0: And I realized that at that point in time, that my life was in God's hands, nobody else's. That's when he let me know that, hey, I've always been here. I've never left you. He says he'll never leave or forsake us. And I realized then that, you know, I'm not alone.
1: He had been fasting 5 days when he had another attack. Doug passed out.
0: That night, going through that, the Lord spoke to me and told me that he would heal me if I do what I was called to do, and that's to live for him and live according to his word. And I thought, okay, God, I'll do it. And this is a vow that I made to God that night, that I'd go anywhere and do anything he's called me to do.
1: The next morning, Doug awoke, knowing everything had changed.
0: I knew when I woke up that I had been healed of the cancer. I knew without a doubt in my mind, because he wasn't going to let me come back. If he hadn't healed me, he would have taken me home.
1: 2 days later, Doug was released from the hospital with medications to help with pain and coughing. But Doug never needed them.
0: The coughing was gone. All the symptoms were gone. There was no more symptoms. And I thought, Lord, you bring me out of the worst things. Now take me into the better things.
2: We just praise the Lord. That was an answer to prayer.
1: In December of 2014, he went for an MRI that told doctors what Doug already knew.
0: He says, there's no active cancer cells in your body at all. He says, not even in your lower intestine or anywhere. He says, there's no cancer. It's all gone.
2: God. God is the answer.
1: Today, Doug has followed God's call as a missionary to the Philippines. His faith forever changed by the healing experienced in his life.
0: And it's just a simple faith. Just believe it and watch God do what he does. And my walk with him, yeah, it is the most important thing in my life. And I wouldn't trade it for anything.
3: I can only imagine the thoughts and feelings that went through Doug's head when told, "You're going to die." There definitely is only one option, and that's to do what 1 Thessalonians 5:17 advises, pray without ceasing. God sees and knows where we are and what we are about to face. God has always been here, and that doesn't change when life gets hard. All we can do is declare with Psalm 31:15, "My times are in your hands." Doug's statement, "You bring me out of the worst things, now take me into the better things," is what we know to be true, even when it doesn't feel like it. And I can testify that I've lived that. My own cancer story was far from pleasant, but books, music, ministry, all of these were birthed and came from that extremely difficult time in my life. Things I never thought I would do or could do, God has done through me. My dad's cancer journey was different. And although not physically healed, he was taken to better, to heaven. And through his journey, others deepened their faith and relationship with God. Doug encourages us to just believe and watch God to do what he does. We may experience amazing outcomes like he did, or something different. But God is always at work, doing more than we thought possible. I love another statement that Doug made. God does work all things together for our good. He has the better things in store. We can't see it when we're in the dark, but the light comes. It always does. If you need prayer today, please call us at 855-759-0700. We want to let you know that, yes, God is able to heal you. So request the pamphlet, "Can I Be Healed?" Coming up, we explore a question many people quietly wrestle with. If God is in control, why does life feel so chaotic? There may be more happening beneath the surface than we realize.
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6: 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We're also showing it on the program, so you won't want to miss it. Have you ever heard someone say, "You know, everything happens for a reason," and thought, "Really?" I mean, usually we say that when we're trying to make sense of our pain or tragedy or chaos. But it raises a deeper question. Is God really in control of everything that happens to me? And to answer that, we actually need to understand two important ideas: God's sovereignty and human free will. Now, when we say God's sovereign, we mean that he is above all things. He sustains all things and ultimately works all things for his purposes throughout history. Nothing catches God off guard. Nothing is beyond his authority or his power. At the same time, God created humanity with free will, the genuine ability to choose. Why? Well, because love cannot be forced and obedience cannot be programmed. And Scripture reveals both a sovereign God and human responsibility. These truths are not rivals. Somehow, within the wisdom of God, they work together in harmony. Now, maybe the best picture of this is an orchestra. Imagine God the Father as the composer, the source of the order, the beauty, and the design behind creation itself. And Jesus is the living melody of heaven, the one through whom all things were made and the one creation is meant to follow. And then the Holy Spirit is the conductor, personally guiding hearts and drawing creation into harmony with the will of God. But every musician still has a choice. Each instrument can submit to the composer, follow the melody and respond to the conductor, or play their own tune. And when instruments ignore the score, the result is disharmony and chaos. Honestly, much of what we see in our world today is humanity playing out of tune with God's design. But here's the good news. God does not abandon us in our chaos. Romans 8:28 says, in all things, God works for the good of those who love him. It doesn't say that all things are good. Evil is still evil and pain is still painful. But God can work even through broken notes to bring about redemption, to bring harmony. So maybe today, the deeper question is not, why is there chaos? Maybe it is, am I surrendered to the music of heaven? Because when we submit ourselves again to the Father's design and we follow the lead of Jesus and we listen to the Spirit's guidance, our lives begin to produce harmony instead of noise. And one day the Bible says, every knee will bow before Christ and all creation will join in the music of heaven. So maybe, just maybe, the invitation today is to learn the song now, to surrender your life to the heart of the Creator and allow every thought, every word, and every action to come into harmony with heaven's melody. And when we do that, that is a stepping stone to becoming who God has created us to be.
7: Technology over the past decade has ramped up significantly. That not only has it impacted how we work, study, and live, but even our way of doing church has changed. During COVID, there was much debate for people who were accustomed to worshiping in a building. Do we go to church in person or do we stay online? Is one better than the other? Does God reject a person who chooses to stay online during a pandemic? John 4:24 says, God is spirit, and those who worship him must worship him in spirit and in truth. One of the most important lessons taught by Jesus, comparable to the Sermon on the Mount, is that people worship God the right way. It seems that this was even a hot topic between the Jews and Samaritans at the time. Where is the most appropriate place to worship? You see, the Jews insisted worship was to take place in the Jerusalem temple, while the Samaritans insisted worship was meant to take place on Mount Gerizim, as Abraham and Jacob, their forefathers, had done. It shall come about when the Lord your God brings you into the land where you are entering to possess it, that you shall place the blessing on Mount Gerizim and the curse on Mount Ebal. Since the Samaritans only accepted the Pentateuch as the truth of God's word, they rejected the rest of the Old Testament. Thus, the Samaritans had a limited perception of worship since they had a limited knowledge of God. This remains true today. People who have a limited acceptance of the Bible have a limited knowledge of God, and so knowing what true worship is becomes a challenge. Jesus knew that there was worship happening that did not please God. So he said that he wants us to worship God in spirit. That means our human spirit is a canal for God's spirit to flow. Romans 12:1 reads, therefore, I urge you to offer your bodies as living sacrifices, holy and pleasing to God. This is your spiritual act of worship. This human spirit is tested by God. He wants to know the condition of your heart and spirit when you are worshiping. Jesus was saying that temples, their exterior and interior appearance, and the material things found inside them might help inspire worship, but they are not essential for worshiping God. What matters to God is how your heart and spirit are before him when worshiping. Everything might seem or look in place, but how are you individually before God during your praise to him? Next, we are to worship in truth. In the Old Testament, one of God's attributes is truth, which meant he is dependable, faithful, and sure. In the New Testament, though, when Jesus said truth, he was talking about himself. He was saying that you need to know him. Accept him as the one sent by God in flesh, human form to know God. Jesus said, I am the way, the truth, and the life. No one comes to the Father if not by me. Once you know Jesus, then you can worship God the Father. Without the knowledge of the Son as the Christ, then no one can worship God in spirit and in truth. Choose Christ today. Choose His word. Now is the time to worship God in spirit and in truth.
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3: We all go through suffering and wrestle with that question, why does God allow suffering? And you know what? We may never get the answer to that. But what we'll always get an answer to is that God's presence is with us in it. And I'm very thankful for that.
6: Yeah, and I think for our viewers, they need to be reminded that we are human.
3: Yeah.
6: And when we talk, we're not just talking about some abstract ideology. We're actually living through it. And today, I actually want to pray for you. You don't know this, but Shireen has been suffering through today with some pain in her shoulder. And I just believe that God wants to heal you.
3: Thank you.
6: Right now. And as a matter of fact, I'm going to invite all of you to pray with me. And we're going to pray. And as I pray for Shireen, I want you to believe for a miracle in your life too. And so God, I just thank you so much for Shireen. Thank you for the gift that she is to this world. And you know the pain, you know the source, you know the reason. And I'm just going to proclaim healing power into her life in the name of Jesus, that whatever has gone wrong would be corrected and that she'd feel your restoring power in a mighty way. In Jesus' name, amen.
3: Amen.
6: And amen. And again, thank you so much for sending in your prayer requests. Carissa said, please pray for my daughter who is diagnosed with Graves' disease. Pray for healing and peace as she begins treatment. And Josh said, my girlfriend has chronic pain from spinal stenosis and bone spurs. Please pray that she heals. And so would you pray for healing?
3: Heavenly Father, we pray for healing for these requests and for the many others. You are the God who heals. So we leave it in your hands and we thank you in Jesus' name. Amen.
6: Amen. Our power verse today is Romans 5:3-4, which says, not only so, but we also glory in our sufferings because we know that suffering produces perseverance. Perseverance, character, and character, hope. And so today, Shireen, may you experience God's hope and healing in your life, and may you as well, because God is the same yesterday, today, and forever. He is your healer. Go in power.
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17: Coming up on Jerusalem Dateline, a tenuous stand down after waves of strikes between Iran and Israel, and analysis on the current Middle East conflicts against the backdrop of sweeping changes happening across the globe. Plus, news from the North, insights from intelligence expert Sarit Zahavi, and a rabbi's message of gratitude for Christian support to Israel. 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
18: Hello and welcome to this edition of Jerusalem Dateline. I'm Chris Mitchell.
19: And I'm Joshua Swanson.
18: This week, 100 days after the war with Iran began, the Islamic Republic and Israel started again firing directly at each other, putting Israel back on a war footing.
19: President Donald Trump stepped in, however, to prevent an escalation. All sides are now holding fire, but with Hezbollah still attacking from Lebanon and nuclear talks at a critical stage, tensions across the region remain high. Here's the latest on these and other stories.
17: Ballistic missiles from Iran and sirens in Tel Aviv. Early Monday morning, sirens blared in Tel Aviv and throughout central Israel, including Jerusalem, as Iran and its proxies, the Houthis in Yemen, fired a number of ballistic missiles. Iran launched the attacks after Israeli strikes on Hezbollah targets in its stronghold of Beirut. Israel struck back against the Iranian-backed terror group's attacks on northern Israel. Iran claims that justifies its firing on Israel itself. U.S. Ambassador to Israel Mike Huckabee posted on X, the missile alert sounded at 6 a.m. in Jerusalem. They were intercepted, thank God. Iran and its proxies, agents of evil, want to incinerate America and Israel. Mothership of Satan is in Tehran. President Trump is eager to keep peace negotiations with Iran going and told Fox News, what I would suggest to Iran, you've shot your missiles, that's enough, get back to the table and make a deal. He also reportedly spoke with Israeli Prime Minister Benjamin Netanyahu on the phone, asking him not to respond to the Iranian attack, later posting, Israel and Iran must immediately stop shooting. Israeli Ambassador to the U.S. Yekiel Leiter wrote, Iran fired 11 ballistic missiles at Israel today. Each one of those missiles can level an entire neighborhood and kill hundreds. No self-respecting country in the world would tolerate such an attack, and neither will Israel. The IDF spokesman said the IDF completed a large-scale strike on Iran's strategic air defense systems.
20: A short while ago, the Iranian terrorist regime launched missiles toward the territory of the State of Israel. We were prepared for this. The IDF is strongly prepared in defense and strong in offense. The air defense systems are deployed throughout the country.
17: Trump said if a deal didn't work, it leaves the U.S. with two options, military action against Iran's remaining nuclear infrastructure or continued economic pressure. On Sunday, Democratic Senator Mark Warner criticized President Trump.
21: I unfortunately believe that President Trump's war of choice may go down as his biggest folly. Because while there has been some incremental progress, we don't have regime change. I think the new crowd is worse than the prior supreme leader. We know we don't have the enriched uranium, and I think it's going to be extraordinarily difficult to get it out.
17: The president telling NBC on Friday,
1: it takes years to do these things. These people have been fighting for 47 years. I'm moving very fast. I'm into 3 months. You know, Vietnam lasted 19 years. I'm into my third month.
2: Last night, a U.S. military helicopter went down near the Strait of Hormuz. President Trump said the two crew members are not injured but did not give a reason for the crash. He also said negotiations with Iran continue.
4: We're very close to having a very, very good, strong, powerful deal.
2: Leaving Game 3 of the NBA Finals, President Trump said the U.S. is closing in on a deal with Iran, but instead of military force, he's betting on economic pressure.
4: What has proven to be a very powerful thing is the blockade. The blockades turned out to be much stronger than bombing.
2: Israel and Iran stepped back from all-out war after the president pressured both sides to give diplomacy another chance. The crisis erupted Sunday night when Iran launched ballistic missiles at northern Israel, saying the attack was a retaliation for Israel's expanding military campaign against Hezbollah. Israel responded with strikes on air defense systems across Iran. That's when the president stepped in. According to a report by Axios, Trump stated, "I said, Bibi, you better be careful or you will be on your own very soon." Prime Minister Benjamin Netanyahu made it clear that restraint should not be mistaken for weakness.
20: At the moment, we're holding our fire because after we struck the terror regime in Tehran, it ceased attacking us. In the event that the terror regime in Iran makes the mistake of resuming attacks on us, we will respond with overwhelming force.
2: Meanwhile, Iran blamed Washington for derailing diplomacy and warned the U.S. would bear responsibility for any further fighting.
10: Whatever happens in our region, the United States bears direct responsibility, and the U.S. will also bear the consequences of escalating tensions.
2: The crisis is also highlighting a growing difference in priorities between Washington and Jerusalem.
22: The Israelis and the United States, we have a lot of shared interests, but we also have some situations where our interests diverge.
2: For the White House, according to the vice president, the primary goal remains the same.
22: The United States' main objective in Iran is to ensure that Iran does not have a nuclear weapon.
2: Potentially leaving the Iranian missile threat and the war with Hezbollah for Jerusalem to confront alone. While northern Israel faces repeated attacks, Iran has tied any long-term deal to ending the conflict with Hezbollah. That makes Lebanon a key piece to the larger diplomatic puzzle. Joshua Swanson, CBN News, Jerusalem.
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17: Welcome back to Jerusalem Dateline. I'm here in our studio with CBN senior editor John Waghi. And John, you returned just in time for the missiles that came in yesterday.
28: Bookends. I left Israel with missiles flying and came back with missiles flying. So, that tells me the Lord wants me here.
17: Well, we want you here for sure. Tell us, there's so much going on right now, and the Iran-Israel-U.S. Battle is certainly the big news here in the Middle East. But there's a lot of other things happening besides that.
28: Yeah, it's dominated the headlines here for good reason
17: for
28: so many years. But, you know, President Trump has had other things on his agenda. And remember the first 100 days of his administration, just one executive order after another and changing here, changing there. And those agenda items are still on the table for him, very much so. And one of the ones that's cropped up again is the voter fraud and welfare fraud, mm-hmm. both in Minnesota and California. Trump accusing California's election system of being rigged. He walked out of an interview a few days ago.
3: Famously on NBC News.
28: Yeah, after a battle with NBC News. And so those things are also high on his agenda. So they're juggling several balls in the air, and not the least important is America's pending 250th birthday coming up in mm-hmm. Washington in a few weeks. And you've got Congress recessing for a summer session, thinking about campaigns more and more. The midterms have been on the agenda for a long time. And so a lot of the things that the gas prices are mm-hmm. another.
3: Sure.
28: That probably at the grassroots level, that's the biggest concern of a lot of people is, what is he doing with this Iran business when our gas bills are going through the roof? And so there are a lot of things that impinge on President Trump to get this Iran thing settled, you know. And so we have this week where he says they need to stop shooting at each other, Israel and Iran.
3: So to your point about the gas prices, when I'm back in the States, that seems to be the number one topic of conversation.
28: Right.
3: What are the prices of gas and where and how they've gone up or down?
28: Yeah.
3: So right here, do you think that it's the he seems to be, and some people would say, dragging his feet on the negotiations, and that Iran is dragging them out purposely. Do you think there's a reason for that with all the domestic issues that he has with voter fraud and the price of gas?
28: Yeah, I think it has to do with the way he sees solving this entire Middle East problem, because he always brings up the Abraham Accords. He's looking to this future where if you could just put Hezbollah to the side for a while mm-hmm. and get rid of Iran's uranium stockpile, because that's very high on his list.
3: Yeah.
28: That there are some people that he can negotiate with in Tehran who may bring about a different regime in some way, shape, or form. And from Israel's perspective, you can't have the missiles flying into northern Israel. You can't have Israeli soldiers being killed. You got to take care of the enemy, who is Hezbollah, mm-hmm. who is an Iranian proxy, the top Iranian proxy. And so, you know, they do seem to be somewhat at loggerheads over this issue.
3: Yeah.
28: And it is a matter, I think, of a debate over tactics more than
3: and timing over
28: strategy.
3: Yeah.
28: But and Trump has those the clock ticking. But, you know, Netanyahu has a clock ticking, too, because elections have to be held in Israel before the end of the year. So, you know, there are going to be stresses and strains that emerge.
3: So you have the midterms and the elections here in Israel at the same time.
28: Right. Almost simultaneously.
3: And Trump has been saying that, you know, Iran was a distraction, but a necessary one, because no other president really took on Iran and its nuclear program.
28: Yes, and I think, too, the ambassador to United States from Israel, Yehiel Leiter, talking about no self-respecting nation in the world would allow Hezbollah to do what it's been doing. I don't think that's an argument that Trump can ignore as we go through the next stages of whatever's happening here.
3: Last question, John, about 40 seconds. How can we pray?
28: Well, I'm praying, you know, Ezekiel 36 talks about the promise that the Lord did for his sake to bring Israel back into this land. We saw that beginning in 1948, and it's still happening. And that land is something that's very important to the Lord. So pray that his plans and purposes will prevail and not the plans and purposes of even well-meaning politicians.
3: Yeah, and we see that happening. We can see it every day, seeing the land bloom, just like Ezekiel 36 says.
28: Amen.
3: Amen. Thanks so much, John.
28: Thank you.
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0: expert and founder of the Alma Research and Education Center.
1: With many of Hezbollah leaders killed and their firepower degraded by close to 90%, they still have 10 to 15,000 rockets. And with the advent of cheap, easily made munitions, the warfare has taken on a chilling new turn. Take a look. Talk about these drones, these fiber optic drones. What are they and how dangerous?
2: They are very small little UAVs that, since they have a fiber optic, you cannot intercept them electronically. You actually need to physically intercept them. But Iron Dome is not effective against them because they are very small. They fly very fast, and that's why it's difficult to trace them, even though we are becoming better in this as well. IDF already provided different kind of defense to the forces in the field, such as a fishing net and special bullets and special equipment on the rifles themselves to protect themselves. And yet we still see some success of these FPVs in killing and wounding our soldiers. And as I've said, in many cases, they also cross into Israel and that way sending us, the civilians, to the bomb shelters and creating a lot of fear among civilians of getting hurt in the main roads where you cannot get to a bomb shelter from those FPVs.
1: Talk about the relationship between Hezbollah and Iran. Iran has been weakened. Is it still funding and arming Hezbollah as we speak?
2: Yes, definitely. The embassy in Beirut and the Iranian ambassador in Beirut is actually the headquarters of the IRGC in Beirut. And from there, all the decision-making process is happening. Clearly, Naim Qassem, the new leader of Hezbollah, is not as charismatic as the previous one, Nasrallah, and he's getting the orders from Iran. Money is still coming in from Iran with all the difficulties. They have to prioritize, and they do prioritize the budget towards the military rehabilitation rather than civilian needs. But Iran is totally there. Iran was weakened militarily, but it is still decisive to preserve its proxies, whether it's in Beirut or in Iraq as well. And this is truly a problem that should be addressed.
1: Yeah. What do you see for the future, Zarit?
2: You know, Israelis are living under a high level of uncertainty for so long now, like 2.5 years. It's difficult to make plans, even on the personal level. We don't know what will happen tomorrow. We don't know when things will deteriorate again. You know, my mission is to try to make people speak in a different language that truly understands what it's like to live under the threat of Hezbollah and what should be done in order to avoid the recreation of this threat again. And as I've said, to live under the threat of the rockets and to be under fire for so long, this is how we live here for 2 years and a half. I myself was caught under fire on Saturday evening in Carmiel. I didn't make it on time to the bomb shelter with my two boys. We don't want to live like that. We want to truly create a change with the Lebanese government, but we also acknowledge its weakness, and we also acknowledge that the Lebanese government is not willing to confront Hezbollah, and Hezbollah is not willing to disarm voluntarily, and that's the gap.
1: What would you say to President Trump? Apparently, he said to Prime Minister Netanyahu the other day, Bibi, do you have to keep fighting? And I think the context was fighting Hezbollah. What would you say to the president?
2: I welcome the president to come and live for a week over here with the FPV threat with his grandchildren.
1: For those in the West, what do they need to know?
2: They need to know that with all the partnership and alliance that we've seen between Israel and the States, which is extremely important strategically to the security of both countries, we are facing a radical ideology that wants to extend the Western culture. And for them, as long as they survive, they won. They will not stop. And we have to think the way they think in order to win against them. For them, democracy is the symbol of weakness. For us, this democracy is a way of life. And this gap is, there is no way to bridge this gap. The only way is to bring to a regime change in Iran. We cannot compromise over that. And that's not only for the sake of the Iranians, the Lebanese, the Israelis, but also for the sake of Americans.
1: It seems right now, though, that the delay.

0: It keeps going on. Does this delay play into the hands of Iran?
1: Yes. I think that this is what the Iranians wanted at first place when they ordered Hezbollah to increase the fire towards the Israeli communities. Bear in mind that this happened exactly while Trump was threatening to go to a strike again in Iran. And all the attention went to Lebanon with the threats of Iran to, you know, to create a big buzz over here. And in this respect, they won, and this is a problem. It was a small diplomatic victory that may have strategic meaning for the future, and we have to make sure that it is not becoming a dangerous precedent here.
2: Still ahead, one rabbi's message of gratitude at the Jerusalem prayer breakfast.
3: War and the trauma of living under missile fire take a toll on the spirit. As a former war correspondent and embedded reporter, I can vouch for the fact that war changes you. But it doesn't have to be forever. CBN Israel helps Israelis in need every day with trauma counseling, food, shelter, and more.
4: After I was wounded in a terror attack 22 years ago with my three-year-old son, we went through a lot of trauma. It wasn't just the physical wounds. We saw this trauma play out through the years with my entire family. I had a vision of somehow blending education with therapy to turn the pain of terrorism into miracles.
5: Sometimes a child has a very hard time saying what is wrong or what he is feeling because he just doesn't know the words to describe it. 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
4: So we created a team of mobile therapists that would go out and go out and meet the families and do what we call whole family therapy. 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Take darkness and turn it into light, and take bitterness and turn it into sweetness.
3: If you want to be a part of what CBN is doing in Israel, go to cbnisrael.org.
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0: October 7th has changed the reality and mindsets for many. At a recent Jerusalem prayer breakfast, Rabbi Yitzhak Adlerstein from Israel 365 expressed how much more the annual prayer gathering of Jews and Christians has come to mean for him. Take a look.
11: In the past 2.5 years, the Jewish people has been suffering multi-pronged attack on their sense of confidence and security. First came the Hamas, the brutality of the Hamas attacks, and then less than 24 hours later, they saw a world rising up together. Huge street demonstrations, rallies on campus that lasted for months and continue to this day, of people voicing their support for Hamas. And this is before Israel even thought of how it would retaliate. Jews have become frightened, wounded by their loneliness in this world. It's meant some positive things. It's meant that they have a resolve that they did not have before October 7th because they know they have to go it alone. But it's been lonely from contemplating a world where you thought that the Holocaust was over and the world had turned a new leaf, to see people just in the lifetime of Holocaust survivors, embraced the same kind of anti-Semitism in the 1930s and turned it into reality is frightening. So we are so full of gratitude to those in the Christian community who have come here to voice their support, who we know have not lost an iota of their friendship and their support of the state of Israel and of Jews around the world. It is more comforting than any of you could know. But that was the message that I felt that I had to convey. The thanks of a people who are so eager to learn that not the entire world is waiting to slaughter them. And we're so overwhelmed by the love and the support and the confidence in God's word, which is where it all starts. So there's no way to really express that gratitude, but gratitude is one of the most important principles in a Jewish life. It is one of the most important principles in any person's relationship with God. It's my feeling the gratitude to God for the innumerable things that he's done to us, focusing on them that we get closer to God. So I have to express that gratitude to this wonderful group of Christians here in the room. And we know there are tens of millions of them throughout the world. It's really an uplifter to our morale.
0: Anything you'd like to add?
11: Yes. It's Daniel Webster. So he was a firebrand, even when he was young. He said in around 1803, 1804, 1805, 1806, sometime around there, after having witnessed the French Revolution, the chaos of Napoleon was just starting, Daniel Webster spoke to his countrymen and said, "Miracles do not cluster." What he meant is that it took thousands of years of God's providence to bring a United States, a republic that could last, that was a republic of the people, that had stability. Don't compromise that, because you can't expect miracles to strike twice. For 2.5 years, we have witnessed miracles every day, some of them of biblical epic proportions. One of the hardest things in our service of God today is to not become accustomed to those miracles, but to savor each and every one of them, and to thank God for the privilege of living at a time in which the miraculous becomes the expected.
0: Well, that's all for this edition of Jerusalem Dateline. Thanks for joining us.
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0: Pray also for the protection of Israel and for the peace of Jerusalem. 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
17: I got into a serious relationship, but his family was like involved in Santeria. They would do like Ouija boards and like, I mean, everything that you can think of, like occult, like they were in it. And I feel like something just like like, sit on me. Like, I was like shaking, crying. I just called out to Jesus. From that moment, I felt like God took it and was like, I'm gonna heal you.
18: Some of the most engaging and inspiring conversations that I've experienced have taken place in mi casa, right at home, gather around the dinner table with family and friends, just enjoying a great meal. You know, in between laughter and honest reflections, we've often delved into the profound meaning of life and our purpose in this world. This is exactly what I hope and I envision Casa Zoen to be for you, a safe place to explore the extraordinary God-gifted life. You know, your outlook on life may be hope-filled, or maybe you harbor doubts, you feel wounded by negative experiences, or even disenchanted with religious or spiritual beliefs. I want you to know that you're not alone in your quest for meaning and purpose. As we journey together and experience this God-gifted life, we're bound to face great adversity and sorrow. But the good news of Jesus is summarized in these words when he said, "The thief comes only to steal, kill, and destroy. I have come that you may have life and have it abundantly." Here, Zoen is the original Greek word in the Bible for the God-gifted life that Christ came to give you. So I hope you'll join me each week in every episode as we ask the difficult questions, as we open our hearts to this Zoen way of living, and together we discover the divine purpose we were created to fulfill. Welcome home to Casa Zoen.
19: I just want to ask, what gave you the courage, the motivation to be able to share your experiences?
20: The struggles and the traumas that I've been dealing with are universal. So even though I have a lot more, I have a bigger bundle of traumas than your average American, every single trauma that I've had has been experienced by millions of people.
19: Welcome back to Casa Zoen Podcast. In today's episode, I have the pleasure of talking with Carrie Sheffield. Carrie is an accomplished journalist, broadcaster, and now a published author. Her latest book, Motorhome Prophecies, A Journey of Healing and Forgiveness, is out. And it's my pleasure to welcome you, Carrie, to Casa Zoen. Thank you for being with us.
20: Thank you for having me, Roberto. Appreciate it.
19: Good pronunciation.
20: Roberto.
19: Yeah, that's right. Your name in Spanish will probably be Carrie Sheffield.
20: Carrie.
19: Carrie, I want to congratulate you because I believe that in order to do what you just did with this book, it takes vulnerability, but I believe that it takes tremendous courage to open up and share with the world what you went through. I just want to ask, what gave you the courage, the motivation to be able to share your experiences?
20: Thank you. Well, it's interesting because I've had people say, well, you shared so much personal information in the book, but I've realized as I was writing it and since it's come out, it's actually a universal book. Mm. The struggles and the traumas that I've been dealing with are universal. So even though I have a lot more, I have a bigger bundle of traumas than your average American, every single trauma that I've had has been experienced by millions of people. And so I knew by writing it, I would be able to unlock a freedom, not only for myself, but for the people who read the book, people who hear about it, so they can know that there's freedom from releasing your burden instead of carrying it with you. Yeah. I also wrote it right now because we're dealing with a mental health crisis. Mm-hmm. And we have the highest depression rate ever. We have the highest suicide rate since 1941, which is coming out of the Great Depression back when we had an economic catastrophe. Mm. Well, in the US, we don't have that level of economic catastrophe. You know, nothing's perfect. There's still poverty. But comparatively speaking, we didn't have that massive stock market crash. We didn't have famine like you saw in the Grapes of Wrath with the Dust Bowl. And so I believe what's happening now is a spiritual and a moral depression, and that's what's causing these suicides. We had, in 2022, almost 50,000 people committed suicide. That's almost 17 times the number of people who died in 9/11. And so I wrote the book because God, for whatever reason, put me in a family that for 20 years, I've got a 20-year lead time between this moment now, because our family struggled with so many of these issues of three siblings attempting suicide, that I had periodic suicidal ideation, depression, anxiety. So I wrote the book for this time to share this tools, the tools. And also, I do believe that spiritual health is mental health and mental health is spiritual health.
19: Yes, yes. You also wrote, I read it on social media, that it's your heart was to break generational curses.
20: Yes.
19: Talk to me about that, what it means for you to see this book as a way to break generational curses and help people overcome the things that they're encountering in their families.
20: Yeah. So generational sin, I mean, it's same thing with generational wealth or generational abundance or generational healing. That can be passed down. But unfortunately, we know also the generational curses and generational sin can be passed down to future generations. And in my case, unfortunately, my father had been abused. One of his first memories is being sexually molested by a trusted member of his religious community within the Mormon faith. And he said later on that that assault caused him to feel suicidal. And so he transmitted that abuse onto his children. And we've suffered as a result of that. And so generational curses means that you're not going to allow that sin to perpetuate in your life. And it means that you are going to break that curse, that there is a script that's spoken over you when it comes to generational curses. And you compare that script with what the Bible says, the script that you should be speaking over yourself. Right. Compare those two. Wherever there's a confusion, throw out the human-made generational curse script, rewrite that script in your brain. It's called the concept of rewriting your brain and the narrative you tell yourself. It's called neuroplasticity, that your brain can actually be molded and rewired.
19: Yeah.
20: And it's through spiritual healing. It's God's will.
19: Yeah. It's exactly right. And I'm reminded of Romans 12, where Paul talks about be transformed by the renewing of your mind. I like to tell people that Paul was talking about neuroplasticity before neuroplasticity was a term. Right? Yes. That's what you're talking about.
20: Yeah. Now, and before that, in the verse, he also says, do not conform to the patterns of this world.
19: Exactly.
20: And so to me, generational curses are those patterns of this broken world.
19: Yeah.
20: And yes, you're right. God says, do not conform to that.
19: Yeah. Now, this is amazing, and I know that it's a process, because when we hear that, okay, you traded in this script, these destructive, harmful scripts that you were handed down, these generational curses. Sometimes we don't have, I would say, any control when bad things happen to us. In your case, you went through harrowing experiences, and you had no control, really, when you were a child. So as you grow up, the question I feel like some people will have, and I have it, is, how did you start learning these new scripts, this way of thinking that is from God, that his thoughts for you are better, that his thoughts define you, that you're not defined by what other people have said or done? What was that process like for you?
20: Yeah, and it's still unfolding even to this day. So the book is called Motorhome Prophecies because I have 7 biological siblings. Mm-hmm. So with our parents, we had 10 people living in a motorhome. Mm-hmm. And I describe the setting as careening. Sometimes we would have houses, but then sometimes we would be in the motorhome or a tent or a shed. So my mom gave birth to my brother when the family was living in a tent. I took my ACT exam to go to college when I was in high school, and we were living in a shed in the Ozarks with no running water. So I describe it as careening between a first world existence and a third world existence, in and out in the United States. Wow. And I went to 17 public schools and homeschool. But all of this was done in the name of God, so-called. My dad claimed to be a Mormon prophet. He was eventually excommunicated from the official Church of Jesus Christ of Latter-day Saints, the official LDS Church. Mm-hmm. So I'm very clear to specify that what he did was not sanctioned by them, that it was his own offshoot cult, basically, that he was doing. Mm-hmm. And he would indoctrinate us every morning and night, sometimes for hours. Mm-hmm. He called it family prayer, about how evil we were and how we needed to basically serve him and do whatever he said. Well, eventually, 2 of my brothers developed schizophrenia just from all the psychological abuse. And one of them tried to rape me, and he groped me when I was 17. And I knew at that point I wasn't safe. And so I had to figure out, is my father a prophet? Because it's your dad. You want to believe your dad. Your dad's your hero. Yeah. And eventually I came to the discernment that I didn't believe that he was a prophet. Or if he was a false prophet. Mm-hmm. And so I told him I wanted to go away to college, and he raised his hand to the square and he said, I prophesy in the name of Jesus, you'll be raped and murdered if you leave. Mm. Well, to have your father pronounce a curse on you in the name of Jesus, you can perhaps understand why I didn't like Jesus for a while.
19: Absolutely.
20: And I didn't believe in God. I was not atheist. I said I was agnostic, which I call a fence sitter.
19: Okay.
20: There you're kind of, I call it like shoulder shrugging.
19: Yeah. Yeah.
20: And you're just saying, I don't know.
19: You're in the
20: there
19: fence.
20: Might, exactly. Yeah. There might be a God. There might not be. I don't know. In any case, it seems like if there is a God, he hates me and I hate him back because he put me in this horrible family in the name of God that I was being abused.
19: Yeah,
20: and so there were so many, to your question on scripts.
19: Yeah.
20: I had so many scripts that I had to figure out. And some of this was the complicated part too.
19: Yeah.
20: Some of the scripts were good scripts.
19: Right.
20: So I had to figure out what were the positive scripts, because when I left home, like eventually I threw everything out and I threw some good things out. So I had to go through that process.
19: Yeah.
20: It's very complicated. It's a 90,000 word book, so it's a lot. But I would say having really good mentors, spiritual mentors, who I see their fruit, that's been really helpful for me to rewrite those scripts.
19: Yeah.
20: I think also just reading the word itself and studying the word, comparing, like I said, what does the word say with the old script?
19: What is it about Jesus that when you see him in the Gospels, the way he dignifies women, the way he lifts them up, the way he cares for them? There must have been something that, as you compared the abuse, the mixture, the lies, because I feel like the effect of those lies is when they're mixed. Like you said, you had some good things and you had some bad things. And that's the hardest part to really untangle, right? But there must have been something about Jesus in your search that captivated you to be able to trust in God again. Can you tell me some things that you can say, this is the good, this is the beautiful, this is the truth, that has captivated your heart?
20: Yeah. So for Jesus, and I have an interview in the book with a pastor named Pastor A.R. Bernard. He's the pastor in Brooklyn of the biggest evangelical church in New York, more than 30,000 members. Mm-hmm. And I interviewed him to tell me, in his view, what's the difference between religion and relationship? Mm-hmm. And he talks about the person of Christ, that Jesus, God, the person of Christ is different from human religion. And to see evil done to me by my father and other observing pedophilia scandals, embezzlement, money stealing scandals, sexual abuse scandals against women, girls, how is this God's will? And to understand, wrap my brain around that difference.
19: Right.
20: And so when you see someone abusing anybody in the name of Jesus, look to the original. Yeah. Don't look at the knockoff. I call it like a knockoff Gucci bag with a knockoff G. Like, that's not God.
19: Yeah.
20: And so the life of Jesus and who Jesus was, like you said, he elevated women. He was the first person that he announced the resurrection to was a woman in the garden.
19: That's right.
20: Which is like blasphemous for that culture time to give such a responsibility to a woman who is perceived as an unreliable witness in that culture.
19: Exactly.
20: And then also just repeatedly how he relied on women and how women were, I mean, the first angel Gabriel to the first person who knew that that Jesus would be there. That was his mother, Mary. Yeah. And so over and over to see the role of not only women, but all people in the light of Christ.
19: Yeah.
20: When you see abuse, you can know Jesus was not an abuser.
19: That's right.
20: Jesus condemned abusers. He can. In fact, he had the harshest words for religious people. And so that's what I say in the book. The book is for both believers and non-believers, because for the non-believers, I want them to see how I got out of this journey to become a believer in Christ. Because as Frederick Douglass, who I quote in the book, he said, between the Christianity of Christ and the Christianity of this land, I recognize the widest possible difference.
19: Now, I want to ask you about something that that you wrote. It's about the abandoned gas station. In the midst of scarcity, in the midst of, you know, nothing, you saw this little flower popping up and, you know, going for the light. And it was an example of resilience for you, because I feel like resilience sometimes gets communicated as you go through things, but, you know, can we avoid hard things? But in this life, I mean, you and I know we're going to go through difficult things. So tell me about how that imagery has affected you in your search and in your endeavor for resilience in your life.
20: Yeah, no, I think the idea that, oh, it's on the other side of when I can blossom. It's on the other side of the suffering that I can flourish. I don't think that that's what, I don't, actually don't think that's the order. I think we flourish And then we overcome.
19: Wow.
20: In terms of the flourishing has to come from within, and the mind shift, it has to occur in the mind. And once you have committed that intention, then you will be able to break free. And that's what I had to do in my life. That part of the catalyst I mentioned in the book, some of life's most wrenching crucibles can lead to our greatest moments of freedom. I left home because my brother tried to rape me. That was the catalyst initially.
19: Yeah.
20: So it was something horrible. Like in the story of Joseph, what was intended for evil, God could use for good.
19: Yes.
20: So it ended up being that catalyst to propel me to leave that very abusive environment so that I could put my life on a different trajectory.
19: Yeah.
20: And so I think the interpretation of what's happening with your environment and your response to the event, mm-hmm. that's the key to growth. That's one of the principles I talk about in Stoicism, which yep. is it's not a religion. You can be a Christian who appreciates Stoic philosophy, sure. But it's the idea that you embrace, it's called amor fati, you love your fate, mm-hmm. that you don't fill yourself with bitterness mm-hmm. about what's happening in your environment. So to have a flower that pops up in this hard place,
1: yeah.
20: God wants you to thrive where you are.
1: Yeah.
20: And so, because if you don't thrive inside, you could go to another place and you could be surrounded by a palace,
1: yep.
20: but you will be miserable. Yeah, and that's yeah. what's happening, I think, in our country right now,
1: yeah.
20: is that some of these suicides, I was reading in Time Magazine, mm-hmm. it actually said that some of the richest neighborhoods have the highest suicide rates. So it's not about being in a comfortable environment. And I also say that too about being poor. It's not a crime or a sin or wrong or even bad to be poor. It's really about what's happening inside yourself. And some of the I was looking at global countries, GDP per capita and the yeah. suicide rate. And this study showed that the bottom 20% had the lowest suicide rate of all the countries. Hmm. And I found that fascinating.
1: So wealth is not the answer. You know, the luxuries, the things that can externally promise to comfort us, to give us hope, to give us identity, they're failing us. And I can hear, definitely as I was reading through the book and just hearing you talk, I can sense that you have a heart for people that are struggling with suicidal ideation, with thoughts. What would you say to somebody who is struggling? There are many people that are going through similar situations that you went through, unfortunately.
20: Yeah.
1: They're going through harrowing circumstances. And if you could share a message to these young girls, young boys, what would you say to them?
20: Yeah, I think a big part of why we see it, especially with young people, it's the technology. Mm. It's the cell phones. It's the social media. What it does is it isolates you. It connects you to this little plastic device in your phone right in front of your face. And you ignore the people around you. You try to substitute these fake, whether it's pornography or social media, like these fake cyber relationships will never compensate yeah. for being in rooted real world mm-hmm. community. And the evil one, I believe, wants to isolate you. Mm. For me, he would do that. I mean, I came of age before social media was super popular. Mm-hmm. But he found his own ways of isolating me, you know? And so that's like they say, if you can get that one animal, if you can get one gazelle away from the herd,
1: yeah.
20: boom, you can go after and yeah. take that gazelle down. Mm-hmm. So thinking about what's happening with young people, they're self-isolating mm-hmm. because of their phones
1: yeah.
20: a lot of times. I mean, there are other tactics too, but I think just being aware of how am I being attacked? How am mm-hmm. I being isolated? Awareness is half of the battle. And, but then also once you are aware, I'm being isolated, I'm being attacked here, building that army. I found for me, mm-hmm. finding a community of believers, right. whether it's getting into a great small group,
1: yeah.
20: Talking to your pastors, mm-hmm. finding those spiritual mentors who can, you will be vulnerable. And in yeah. these small groups, it's great because they're vulnerable too.
1: Yeah.
20: So you're not, it's not like you're oversharing or that you have to. And I think yeah. in particular for men, mm-hmm. young men and just men generally.
1: Yeah.
20: Talking about suicides, men are actually 3 times more likely to actually commit suicide than women. And the female rate is starting to go up now, but I'm just saying historically, that's been pretty true for a long time, that men are far more likely to actually commit suicide. Women are more likely to think about it or mm-hmm. to attempt it. Their methods of they usually do more like pills or just things that are less lethal. Men are more likely to get a gun, like something that mm-hmm. they get the job done. And I personally believe part of it is that men are more disconnected from faith.
1: Now, I want to jump a little bit to this topic of forgiveness, because as you've explained so well with so much research, the impact of faith on, you know, just your mental health, your physical health, your overall health, as John, the writer in the letter of John, he says, I desire that you prosper in body, soul, and spirit, all of you, right? So forgiveness is a crucial thing for health. I believe that to really be prosperous, to have health in your inner being, you need to have forgiveness. And I think that's one of the hardest things that anybody can go through. And you had to experience that, forgiving many people, but specifically your father, because of how you grew up and what he did. Can you tell us a little bit about that journey of coming to a place where you feel like I've forgiven him? Or are you there yet?
20: Yeah, no, I definitely have forgiven him. I mean, I still think telling the truth or telling the truth is not, or excusing behavior are not the same thing. Mm-hmm. You know, you can forgive someone, but also know what they did was wrong.
1: Of course.
20: And so I think that sometimes that gets conflated. And so I have a whole chapter in the book about that forgiveness process for me. Mm-hmm. And I talk about a mentor who came into my life, I believe through divine appointments. Mm-hmm. And he's a pastor in Charleston, South Carolina. Mm-hmm. His name is Pastor Anthony Thompson. Okay. And he has a book titled Call to Forgive. Mm-hmm. And his wife was murdered in Charleston in that terrible shooting in 2015 of the white supremacist who drove across the state specifically to target this black church. It was a deeply historical church that had fought against slavery and Jim Crow. It was the center of the civil rights movement. He went in there during Bible study on a Wednesday night and shot 9 black people because he wanted to spark a race riot in the city of Charleston. Mm-hmm. And instead, what happened was a miraculous forgiveness episode where the judge allowed the family members to talk to the accused, this evil man. Mm-hmm. And they said to him, I forgive you. God forgives you. Give your life to Christ. And my friend, this pastor, was one of those people.
1: Wow.
20: And instead of the city's burning and rioting there in Charleston, as this white supremacist had seen in other, he'd seen Baltimore burning, he'd seen Ferguson, he'd seen these riots, and he wanted that in Charleston. It's just, it's the evil one influencing this desire for chaos. And instead, in Charleston, there was no rioting, there was no burning. And because people saw that example of forgiveness, and it was a miracle. And in fact, that was when President Barack Obama at the time, he sang Amazing Grace at the funeral of one of those victims also. And so anyway, Pastor Thompson became a mentor of mine. And we walked through, his book walks through all of the fake arguments against forgiveness. So things like, oh, if I forgive the person, that's excusing it. Or if I forgive, I have to have a relationship with them. You don't. Because that's a two-step thing. The forgiveness is for you. The reconciliation and the relationship rebuilding, that's contingent on them. So forgiveness is 100% in your court, and it's 100% your decision. And like you said, there's a lot of scientific evidence for forgiveness being good for your body and good for your mental health. So for me, once I came under his mentorship, that helped me to be able to forgive my dad and to know that even if, I mean, he kind of apologized a little bit of saying, oh, I'm sorry if I was ever too harsh. You know, I think that was the best I'd ever get. But he still believes that what he did to us was God's will. And I will forever disagree with that. And but at the same time, I choose to forgive him because I know, because I did not forgive him for a long time. And I lived in a place of anger and bitterness that I don't want to be in that place anymore.
1: Right, right. Now, when you share this, what comes to my mind is like human will to be able to muster that courageous decision. Sometimes, like if we look into ourselves, we don't have the capacity to do that. Do you believe that was something that the Holy Spirit allowed you to get to that place of forgiveness?
20: For sure. And the thing about forgiveness is that it's a decision. And once you've made that decision, then God can carry you across the bar. Like the sometimes I have to pray, God, help me to want to forgive.
1: Yeah,
20: like absolutely. I'm not even the place where I can even want to forgive.
1: Yeah.
20: You know? And so I, for sure. And it's, and it is a, I think for Pastor Anthony Thompson, what was so interesting about his life is because he was able to truly forgive pretty quickly. And I was like, that's amazing. How did you do that so quickly? Well, because he had spent a lifetime, decades. I think he was in his like 60s when it happened. Yeah. So, but he did, he talks about and just, talking to him even after outside the book too, he'd had decades of being a black man in the South where he had experienced racism and he had experienced Jim Crow and been passed over for promotions and been in hostile work situations because he was black, like overtly, not even pretending, you know? And he had a lot of anger. Yeah. And he talks about when he was a young man, like he wanted to burn stuff down. He wanted to go beat people up, you know? Cause he, it was almost, people could understand it's racism is horrible. Yeah. And he saw it and experienced it. So, but he knew eventually that after trial and error, he didn't want to keep living that way. He didn't want to keep sabotaging himself.
1: That's the word I was thinking. Sabotaging yourself.
20: Self-sabotage. Yep. That's unforgiveness is self-sabotage.
1: Absolutely. Absolutely. And there's just a freedom that comes when you release it and God allows you to release it. And there's gratitude that comes out of that. There's an overwhelming sense of gratitude.
20: I do believe that gratitude is the opposite of jealousy. And the more you are grateful for what you do have in your life, then the more you have in your life. That's the paradox.
1: Yeah.
20: The more gratitude you feel, the more you have to be grateful for.
1: That's right.
20: And I think that that's, you know, God says our prayers are naturally, we are naturally broken people, and yeah, our prayers, they stink. And it's like, and you know, in the Episcopal tradition or sometimes Catholic tradition, they use incense, mm-hmm, and that's to symbolize, God, my prayers stink. Like, let's make them smell a little bit better. And obviously I don't believe that, you know, metaphysically, but like, it's a symbolism to say, sometimes I don't even know how to be grateful, yeah, but I think the more you are aware of it, yeah, then the more, like they say, the more you feel blessed, the more blessings you receive.
1: Yeah.
20: And it's so hard sometimes when you feel cursed. I know just from talking to siblings and people who are going through a hard time, when I try to tell them, you're cursing things, and this is why you're stuck, because all you see is the negative. And they say, oh, well, you're shallow. You don't actually understand. Like, oh, you had this, like, you had this, you're lucky. And I'm like, I'm sorry. Like, if you read my book, you see I was not born into lucky circumstances. However, I did have gifts that God gave me. And the more I expressed gratitude for those gifts, and I would see the opposite, the more I felt bitterness and jealousy, the worse things got. So kind of trial and error is how I figured that out.
1: No, that's so true. It reminds me of, you know, Psalm 23, where David is saying, you know, the Lord is my shepherd, I shall not want. But if you read it, it's in the context of he goes through a dark valley of the shadow of death. And he's in the table with enemies surrounding him, but he has the anointing oil. And I believe that that cup overflowing of the presence of the Holy Spirit is what tells you you have enough. And one time when I was complaining about, I'll just share this with you, about just not having enough or going through struggles, I felt like the Lord told me, when you compare and you feel like you don't have enough, you're basically telling me that I am not enough for you. Because he promises that that anointing oil is the presence of the Holy Spirit. And in the New Testament, we know that Jesus gives the Spirit without measure.
20: Yeah.
1: So you're saying you're not getting enough of me.
20: Totally. Like you're saying that my sacrifice on the cross, it wasn't big enough for your struggles.
1: Yeah.
20: You know, and that's blasphemous.
1: Yeah.
20: So I've definitely thought that too. And it's hard because our eyes are the center of our universe and it all revolves around us. Yeah. And so it's so easy, like you said, and I'm so glad that God gave you that word.
1: Yeah. It's that, like you said, continual process of focusing on the cross and that script. I love that, you know, that idea that you talk about, you explore changing the narrative and becoming what God has made you to become. Thank you so much for talking with me. I appreciate your knowledge, your insight, and most of all, I appreciate your vulnerability. Like I mentioned earlier, I really mean it. It takes a lot of courage to do what you did, and I believe God will honor it and he will protect you. And I even sense that he's going to honor you in a beautiful way as you have done this in obedience. He will surprise you with wonderful, wonderful surprises that are coming your way. So yeah, way to be obedient and courageous. So God bless you. Well, guys, thank you so much for being here at Casa Zoen. I had a delightful time speaking with Carrie and just seeing the redemption that God has done in her life. And I believe that God wants to do the same for you wherever you are. So please remember to leave a comment, leave a like, share it with a friend. Go check out Carrie's book, read it. I believe it will be a source of strength, inspiration, and let us believe what God has said about us and be transformed by his narrative that you are loved, that you're accepted, that you're chosen. So we'll see you again on another episode of Casa Zoen. God bless you.

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6: 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Now, on today's show, we start with Randy Kaye's incredible near-death experience. Let's welcome him here to Newsmakers to break it all down. You know, we've had you on to tell your story, and we're gonna talk about that story again today because it's an important one. But you have a new book, Heaven Encounters, 140 Near-Death Experiences Revealing the Afterlife. Why did you choose to write this book, Heaven Encounters?
7: Well, you know, one testimony can be challenged. Even 10, but 140, I believe, is a testament. So I would like to take the credit, but I cannot. It was through prayer and others saying, well, if there was a way to kind of assimilate and synthesize these stories into a book, and you're right, it was the most arduous project I've ever taken on. I mean, I hope I never have to do anything like this again. Because to take those experiences and those lives and consolidate it into 140. But what happened during the synthesizing and consolidation of their stories is it really changed me. It really reflected a very contiguous message about God's love, about what heaven is like, which is all about God. And so that was the center of the project, really, to fairly represent this as a composite so that it could be truly validated. I mean, 140 stories, that's almost impossible. I've been in the clinical scientific realm, and that, you know, when we would validate medications for people, I mean, our stringent validation process was about on parity with what was used for these stories.
6: You had a horrific, not just a health scare, you died, literally died, and had, well, I'll let you tell it. I mean, I love your story, and I want to give you a chance to tell it, how it all started and what you ended up seeing during this experience.
7: Well, I'll preface by saying that I didn't believe in near-death experiences until I had my own. So I'd been, as you mentioned, in the clinical space, in the healthcare industry for all of my career. And so we had been leading projects in possible cure for Alzheimer's, amazing things. And so what happened is the FDA has withdrawn the drug that was a potential cure. And I needed to find another position. So I flew out to the East Coast with my alma mater, the largest healthcare company in the world, to help lead a cardiovascular division. And when I came back, I had swelling in my calf. I woke up in the middle of the night. I thought maybe it was a muscle strain. I should have known better. And I bicycled up the coast. I couldn't breathe. Went to get an anti-inflammatory. I caved in the doctor's office, rushed to the ER. I had by this time, because I let it go so long and I was pushing the blood clots by bicycling, I had seven of these that were occluding my pulmonary artery, which is the main blood flow to the lungs. And then I'd contracted MRSA, which further caused further clotting so that blood couldn't even be drawn from my arm. And, you know, the doctor prior to this said you were a walking dead man. And in fact, he was prophetic because that's what happened. I was like a floppy fish out of water on the bed. And all of a sudden, my body went still. And I was out of my body and on my way to heaven to be with Jesus.
6: You were somebody who didn't believe in these near-death experiences. You're now in the midst of one. Once you were on your way to meet Jesus, what were some of the first things you saw and encountered? What was that experience like, and how aware were you? I know these are a lot of questions, but you've answered them before, of what was actually happening around you, what you were immersed in.
7: Well, I saw my body, my still body, on the bed. I realized instantly that's not me. I was in a place that was surreal. As I think you alluded to, I was in a place that was not heaven yet. I was in a place of spiritual warfare. And I didn't quite understand what I was seeing initially, but I saw a warring of angels and demons in front of me. And they were impacting my soul. I had entered into this experience with a crisis of faith. What I found is these impressions from these warring angels were impacting me in a way, and almost a cathartic process. And then I knew implicitly as a believer that I needed to cry out the name of Jesus Christ. Now that there's power in that name. And by the way, there are many stories in this book about people who just, even those who went to hell, who just by crying out the name of Jesus Christ, that's a declaration of faith. There's a response from Jesus in crying out his name, because that's not from a disbeliever doesn't say that. And I did that. And when I did that, immediately I was pulled by this light and I was cheek to cheek with Jesus Christ. And there I was in heaven with him.
6: Well, Randy Kay, as always, loved having you on and appreciate that. Those thoughts on prayer are powerful. The book is Heaven Encounters, 140 Near-Death Experiences Revealing the Afterlife. Thanks for joining us today.
7: Thank you, Billy. I really appreciate you and having me on.
6: You can get Randy's new book, Heaven Encounters, 140 Near-Death Experiences Revealing the Afterlife, wherever books are sold. Also, be sure to head on over to cbn.com/supernatural to watch Investigating the Supernatural, Angels and Demons. We'll be right back with more Newsmakers in just a moment.
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6: Welcome back to Newsmakers. Next up, Pastor Shane Eidelman joins us to share his cancer diagnosis and what God is showing him through the trial. Let's welcome him here to Newsmakers to break it all down. Shane Eidelman, you are a bold voice in the church today. You speak out on a lot of the issues that are going on in culture and obviously in our faith, being a longtime pastor. But you recently revealed something very personal that you are dealing with, a cancer diagnosis. And I think this is something that shocked a lot of people. You've been very open, very vulnerable about this. I guess let's just start here because there are a lot of people who are struggling with different things. It may not be cancer. It may not be health related, but they're struggling with something that poses not necessarily a threat, but it depends on where people are in their faith, but at least a barrier maybe to their faith and maybe in how they're living their lives. What was it for you that made you decide to be so open about dealing with this cancer battle?
20: So when I first found out, you know, I had to make a decision because I know even right now there's some pastors that I know personally, well-known pastors that are remaining quiet, and I don't blame them. You know, it's tough. You've got, you know, you're in a fishbowl. You got everybody watching what you're doing, how you're doing it. And so I talked to our elder board. At first, I wasn't going to tell anybody, but talked to them. And then, of course, you know, their wives, and then it kind of gets out a little bit. And then, you know, then it becomes, you know, not gossip, but just whispers, you know. And so I said, you know what, I'm going to come public about it. I called a pastor friend of mine who gave me some great advice. He said, I think, you know, I would respect you even more if you pastor through it. So that was pretty profound because, you know, it was brought up to take a medical sabbatical, really, you know, hit this hard. And it was diagnosed as, you know, head and throat cancer. So it's kind of ironic. It's right where, you know, Charlie got shot. And I kind of think of that sometimes, the throat, the mouth, the vocals, the boldness. And in January, you know, not feeling great at all, night sweats. At that time, I was weighing about 215 pounds, going to bed early. I'm like, man, something's going on. I was literally dying slowly. And now I know that. I didn't know that at the time. And so with biopsy, and I can talk about whatever you want to talk about. I did a deep dive into all different types of treatment for it. Actually, at ShaneEidelman.com, I wrote a booklet, A Full Assault Against Cancer. And so I realized God is also wanting me to help other people with different solutions that are out there. And I talk about the different alternatives and, of course, the alternative, the conventional immunotherapy, all the different things. But long story short, a biopsy, which, of course, there's questions about that. Well, do you want to open it up and do you want to spread it? And, well, I need to know what it was. You know, I need to know what I was dealing with. So I chose to do that. It came back as cancer in the neck area, and then a primary possible tumor in the mouth area. So it's called head and neck cancer. And boy, that threw me a curveball. And talk about, you know,
6: what went through your mind? I mean, what went through your mind and your heart? Because you've helped a lot of people through a lot of things, and here you are now dealing with this.
20: Well, over the years, I've thought about it because all of us are exposed to what they call cancer at a microcellular level, but our body's immune system, T cells, regulatory T cells, dendritic cells, you know, they fight it. But as you get older, too, you know, your immune system isn't able to fight off. So I kind of, you know, I knew in the back of my mind, But I basically, you know, the first 5 days were hard. I did a water fast. I sought the Lord. And then I actually did some things. I don't know what you want to talk about, so I'll be careful, be sensitive to that. But I took 2 weeks off to really hit it hard with building my natural immunity. And that really seemed to help put it at bay. No more night sweats. You know, 215 back then. Now I'm about 190, and a better diet. Even though I was eating good already, supplements, and just fighting it, seeking the Lord, wanting to move carefully and slowly. But also, there's a deeper. I can't explain it. There's a deeper anointing or relationship with the Lord that is profound. So on one hand, I say, Lord, would you take this away? But on the other hand, I say, Lord, don't take this away. If it means intimacy with you, if it means that brokenness and that the sermons have been on fire. You know, we're hearing from people all over the United States, and the church has even grown through this, and it's been really incredible. So I was shocked, you know, alarmed, but you know, went through all the seasons of fear, anxiety, doubt, and still, of course, you know, you wonder, what is ahead. But the booklet I'm writing, a calculated assault against cancer at ShaneEidelman.com, it's actually going to be free there. So it's not for money or anything. But I tell people, I remind them that, yes, you can try these different things. I can talk.

0: goal and kind of doing the same thing. And what a wake up call, you know, as well. It really drew me back to him in a powerful and profound way.
1: Well, I so appreciate you coming on, joining us, sharing your journey. We are praying for you, and we're going to continue to do so. Shane Eidelman, thank you so much.
0: Thank you too, Bill. And again, ShaneEidelman.com if people want more about, you know, everything we've been talking about.
1: 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Let's be praying for him and his family. And we'll be right back in just a moment with more Newsmakers.
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7: I believe the time has come to begin a battle of annihilation.
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1: 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For our final segment, my Bible Bros podcast co-host Dalton Harper and I welcome singer Joy Villa to the show. Now, she's here to share her testimony of leaving Scientology for Christ. Let's welcome her here to Newsmakers. I'll just start here. You're a Christian and you—
18: Yes.
1: —do deliverance ministry, but for a long time you were a Scientologist and thinking you could live as a Christian. So I'll just start there. Like, how in the world did you fall into Scientology?
18: Okay, so yeah, very interesting. So I grew up Christian, born again, saved, evangelical, laying of hands, praying in tongues, you know, all the gifts, charismatic, all the gifts of the Spirit. And my dad was a minister. My parents unfortunately passed away almost 20 years ago. And so I lost them at a very young age. But growing up, my mom suffered from paranoid schizophrenia, mental illness. So there was a lot of prayer. There was a lot of laying on of hands. There was a lot of Bible study. My dad became a minister. He was a reverend. And so I grew up in the faith, very active, but also very isolated. We would move around a lot. So I was raised in Santa Barbara, California, and we moved to Los Angeles. So my upbringing, just show you, like, I was raised in the faith, could quote scriptures, memorize scriptures, Bible, school, you know, vacation Bible school, the whole nine yards, the What Would Jesus Do bracelets, you know, the 2000s.
1: I remember those. Those were, they were all different colors. Oh, yeah. Yeah.
18: Oh my gosh. Like all the necklaces, the bubble necklaces that you would get from your favorite bands, like Switchfoot and Skillet. Like I was like such a Christian scene kid. And I knew that I wanted to be a singer and an actress. And we would eventually, like, I wanted to go to Hollywood. I wanted to make it. I was unfortunately abused when I was a little girl, not by my family, but I don't know how much I can say on this, but it's the R word that happened to me when I was 4. And so, wow. You know, that sort of opened up a world of demonic feelings, to be honest, demonic control around me, because I started having
1: the
18: these
1: trauma.
18: Feelings.

0: trauma.
1: Exactly. Yeah. It's trauma. Mm-hmm. Exactly. That's how demons can come in, through trauma. So it was very traumatic. And I would have dark feelings, feelings I shouldn't be here, kind of like ideations of wanting to off myself as a kid, feeling very isolated, very alone. So I grew up with that, but also very artistic, very talented, going into arts and production and music and film. So fast forward to being in Los Angeles as a 24 years old, doing acting. I'd been on Heroes, the TV series. I had been done background a lot, you know, just like sleeping on my brother's couch, you know, living that Hollywood life, and had been through more trauma. So had been trafficked by an acting agency, actually a modeling agency, which is where a lot of this stuff happens, you know, so they desensitize you. So now I would kind of, but I was starting to build a career. And I was praying to God every day, like, show me the way, where should I go, the auditions. And Scientology was in Hollywood. And I was like, I don't know what Scientology is. Like, it's a cult, like anything of not of Jesus is a cult, right? Like, that's how I was taught. But I wasn't taught the intricacies. This is why I love to educate people now on what Scientology is, because people just think it's that wacky Tom Cruise religion, right? It is way darker and nefarious than just that. But for me, I didn't know any of that. And they have this huge community center called Celebrity Center in Hollywood. It's a castle in the middle. It's an oasis in the middle of a crazy city. And I would go there because I got hired to be a model to walk in a runway show at the Celebrity Center. And they give you the free personality test. They're smiling. They're bright. They're clean. They're shaking your hand. They're looking you in the face. They're remembering your name. All of these things, like, you're so traumatized in Hollywood, right? LA is crazy. And so you're like, oh, wow, you're giving me a chance. You're here. You're looking at me. They had free acting classes. They had free seminars on health, wow, and nutrition, wow, everything I was into. They said, come back. Here's free coffee. We'll buy you lunch. Here's a seminar. Here's a restaurant. You know, the coffee really got me. You know, that's the intro to any cult is coffee. I mean,
0: as I'm drinking mine too.
1: I know, me too. My black coffee. We got to have our coffee, Billy. But so that's how it started, very innocently. And the free personality test, I was like, wow. You know, I didn't grow up knowing psychology or knowing anything mental aptitude. I was very good in school. I would say my parents were very educated, but not book smart. My mom had dropped out of, you know, college and because of her mental distress. So it wasn't like, oh, you know, learn about other things, unfortunately, which I think Christians need to know, because had I learned, I might have avoided this. But I was very naive. I was bright-eyed and bushy-tailed, and they embraced me. And I ended up taking the courses, which were $50 at the time. They're now $100, the beginner courses, like, you know, how to spot, you know, people that are bad for you, or how to handle your finances, like very practical skills that I said, well, this isn't wrong. This isn't bad. There's nothing against God here. And I told them, I'm a Christian. And you know what they said? We are too. She's a Christian. He's a Christian. They pointed to at least five staff members who were all Christians. And they said, you can be a Christian and be a Scientologist. It has nothing to do with Christianity. And you can also just study Scientology. You don't have to call yourself a Scientologist. You can just study it and learn. And the more I learned, the more I got into it. And the more I got sucked into this system without knowing I was in a system. It's like boiling the frog very slowly. You don't realize it until it's too late.
2: If anybody sees this, just so happens, in their kind of falling down that road of they're a Christian, but they're getting into Scientology. How, and you said that they're lost. How would you try to explain to them that they're lost, or like the best advice?
1: Yeah. For it? I would say if you are a Christian and you are struggling, maybe it's a relationship. Maybe it's, oh, I can smoke a little weed on the weekends. Maybe it's, I can listen to that secular music. Oh, I can dress the way I want because it's freedom. I can do this. I can go into that group and still be myself. You are blending something wrong and of the enemy with something good and pure of God. And it does not work. Oil and water do not mix. So repent, turn away, and ask God for forgiveness. And he will. He will cleanse you of all unrighteousness. I mean, life is incredible now. It's not like you're not going to have struggles, but I wake up and I'm like, oh, there's no barrier between me and God. There's no shame in between me. I pray to Jesus and I go, Lord, thank you for loving me so much. And he speaks to me and he leads me. We're not to lean on our own understanding. So whatever it is, let it go. Let it go.
0: This was really interesting. We really appreciate you taking the time. And everyone else, make sure you subscribe. YouTube channel. We're on every podcast platform. The Bible Bros. Joy, we'll see you very, very soon.
1: Awesome.
0: What a powerful testimony. Watch the full discussion on the CBN News YouTube page. We'll be right back in just a moment with more newsmakers.
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7: Hello, everyone. Welcome to the show. He was a major leaguer at just 19 years old, and he celebrated his 20th birthday by hitting his first career home run.
8: Being in the major leagues at 19, it's a baby.
7: Like what?
8: Incredible. Baseball's next superstar, Connor Griffin, is the kind of player teams dream of. He's young, he's strong, he's fast, and yet one of his best qualities is one you won't find on the stat sheet. He told Will Dawson how his faith helps him on and off the field.
9: He's baseball's next superstar, who celebrated his 20th birthday with his first big league home run.
10: Connor Griffin with home run number one. Happy birthday!
9: Pirates 2024 first round pick, Connor Griffin, blazed through the minor leagues with a rare combination of speed, elite defense, and power. For such a young talent, Connor credits his parents for instilling godly values.
11: Faith was the most important thing in our family, and you know, my parents did a great job of preaching the word to us, and you know, always having the word on their lips and just the music they were listening to. Like, it was all always faith driven, and you know, it was put in my heart that like that's how we need to live as humans, is living for Jesus and trying to live like Jesus did.
9: During his first year in the minors, Connor faced a new challenge to his faith.
11: That was the first time I had been away from home and in a new community. And, you know, you have a choice. You're either going to continue to pursue the Lord and find a church, find a new community to you know, grow your faith in, or you just kind of get, you know, passive and say, well, I can just wait, you know, a few months and then I'll go to church when I get back home. But for me, it was, you know, I tried to make the decision like, hey, this is the most important thing in your life. You gotta continue to pursue the Lord. And that's when I kind of first made that decision, is right when I left home for the first time.
9: Connor's love for his own family sparked a desire to be married at age 19, nearly as rare in our culture as playing in the big leagues.
12: We're in 2026, and the average age for men to get married is 30. You guys started dating at what? In high school, how old were you, 14?
11: Yeah, 13, 14. It was eighth grade, so it's pretty cool. We wanted to travel together. I wanted her to be here during this crazy season of my life. And, you know, we wanted to do it the right way and get married. So it's been a big blessing having her by my side, just to go home to a clean house and a place that actually feels like a home. You know, it's just part of that structure that, you know, that I need, and it helps me be able to do my job and just be who I am on the field, and get to come home and try to be the best husband I can be too.
12: I expect, like a lot of people do, because your ceiling is so high and because there's so much hype around who you are and who you'll become someday in Major League Baseball, how do you deal with that hype with the media, with fans, etc.?
11: Yeah, I try to use it just to make a positive impact on the people around me. You know, I got a lot of eyes on me, a big platform, and I just try to, you know, use it the best way I can to glorify the Lord. And, you know, something I've always done is my walk-up song is called Nobody by Casting Crowns.
10: Just a nobody. Your son, number 6, Connor Griffin.
11: and talks about how, you know, I'm just a nobody trying to tell everybody all about somebody who saved my soul. And I feel like that's a cool way for me to kind of share the word every time I go up to hit. So, you know, with a lot of hype, I feel like the devil tries to tell you, like, that's all that matters. That's your identity, is, you know, being this great baseball player. But, you know, it just brings me peace knowing that I don't have to worry about that. I just, you know, stay in the word, try to live like Jesus, and that's all that matters.
9: Though he's a ready-made star, baseball is a game of failure. However, Connor has a grounded perspective on adversity and an eye on a lasting legacy.
11: There's been a lot of success, and that's, you know, all glory to the Lord. And but there's been some tough days. I really just tried to lean on the Lord, and, you know, if there was tough games, like, that's where I found my peace, is knowing that, you know, I feel like I'm called to play baseball, but at the end of the day, that's not the most important thing. The most important thing is, you know, living my life to, you know, share the word, share the gospel, and, you know, live to live in eternity in heaven. And that just brought such peace to me, you know, through the times of adversity, and helped me kind of, you know, separate my identity from being a baseball player to, you know, being a Christian and a believer trying to share the word.
12: What do you want to accomplish professionally?
11: Just, you know, I want to, there's a lot, you know, there's numbers you want to chase after. You want to be a Hall of Fame player. And I think my goal is just to make a positive impact on every teammate I play with, every fan I play in front of. Like, I just want to just make a good impact, leave a good legacy. You know, that this guy played baseball because he felt called to play this game, and he's been blessed. And just to glorify the Lord every time I step on the field, that's how I want to be known.
8: Thank you, Will. Connor has, his path to maturity has been pretty
7: amazing.
8: Remarkable between being in the major leagues as a teenager, getting married so young.
7: Yeah.
8: And for him to say, look, I want marriage. I want to spend my life with this woman and start now. And while I was watching it, I was thinking, like, okay, he's going to have to be careful. You know, like, spiritually, there's going to be a lot coming at him. And
7: Absolutely. That's
8: just when he said, I know the enemy is going to try and tell me this, this, or this. My identity is baseball. No. The grounding is impressive.
7: I'm amazed, first of all, that the average age for young men to get married is 30.
8: They're not young anymore.
7: Wow. And I think, crediting God, of course, but I think his parents had a huge role in shaping him, because they had to model. You know, kids, you know, they see our witness, and that's a stronger thing even than the word of God. They see the parents living what they're preaching, and I think he saw that in their home. But, you know, to see a young person with such depth and substance, it's not fluff, there's a substance there with him because of the word of God and how he was raised, and to be a young man who is not like the world, separated from the world and living a holy life for Christ. It's amazing.
8: He'll need that ground. I mean, that's a big sports town. A lot of pressure. As mentioned, baseball is a game of failure. And I'm sure he'd appreciate our prayers moving forward.
7: God bless him. Amen. Well, up next, mom and daughter, one design firm, a Magnolia Network show, and now a children's book. Jean Stopher and Grace Start are here to share their beautiful new book and the story behind it. That's right after the break.
13: If anyone is in Christ, he is a new creation. The old is gone and the new has come. Has Jesus changed your life? We'd love to hear your story and celebrate it by sharing it with others. You never know how your story could change someone's life.
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7: 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And she's brought her daughter along for the ride. And today, Jean and her daughter, Grace Start of Magnolia Networks, the established home, join us to talk family, faith, and their brand new beautiful children's book, We Are Home When We're Together. Ladies, welcome to the show.
20: Thanks for having us.
7: So let's start with you, Jean. You have built your business and career around the practice of turning a person's house into a home. What makes a house a home?
20: Well, I think a lot of it is about the people and the spirit of the place inside the home, because it either feels welcoming and inviting or not.
7: Okay, so Grace, the book, which is absolutely beautiful. I love all of the illustrations in it, and the poem is just beautiful. So it was written from a poem that you had done. Share the story behind writing that poem and how it eventually became the title for this book, When We're Home, We're Together.
21: Yeah, so we do design work and never thought, well, I shouldn't say never, but didn't dream about being authors. And as our design business grew and grew, we got a bigger and bigger platform. And we both have four children. I have four young children at home. And it came time for our family to move from one house to another. And that brought about a lot of emotions with the kids and myself, some really positive and some more negative. And so out of those feelings and knowing that the truth of really heaven is our eternal home and Christ dwells within us. And that is when we're home on earth, is when we're united with him and obviously with our loved ones. And so that's what inspired the poem. And now it's this beautiful book that brings comfort to people when they're in times of transition with their children.
7: And you've done it so beautifully, illustrating with the pictures as well as what the whole message of the book. It's really beautiful. And the book also features a mother who tears up, you know, leaving her first home. And Jean, you have your very own version of that story involving a door frame. Can you tell us about that moment and what it taught you?
20: Yes, I can. My husband and I raised our kids in the same home. We were there for 25 years, brought a couple of them home from the hospital in that home. We had a couple weddings there. So there was a lot of memories attached to that home. And one of the things that we did, which I think maybe a lot of people do, is we used a door frame in the house to mark their heights as they grew. And one of the last things that we took out of the home after having lived there for 25 years when it was time to move was taking a picture of that door frame. And it just, you know, I don't think it was sad. It was just emotional. Hmm. And it was comforting to know that we were following the Lord to our new place and that he was going before us, that we weren't leaving him behind there in that house. And so I think just recognizing that there are emotions, mm-hmm. they're not wrong, mm-hmm. but that they can be under the Lordship of Christ mm-hmm. when you're following him.
0: That's beautiful. Amen. I'm curious to know what the experience was like for you as a mother-daughter team. You writing this book together, creating it together, what was that like for you? What did you learn about one another?
20: Well, I learned that Grace is a poet. I did not know that prior. She was a preschool teacher before coming to work with the business, the design business, and she loves children. And I've seen her in action with kids, with all of our grandchildren, doing songs and games and rhymes and things. But I did not realize that she could actually write something. And I was, when I read it the first time, her very first draft, it was so touching to me that, like, a lot of emotions of home and place and family, it was just poignant, I guess is the word. Wow. And I thought, okay, this is good.
0: Beautiful. Poet Grace. Love it. Well, the illustrations play a major role in telling the story. What was it like seeing your words come to life visually? And were there any illustrations that really especially moved you?
21: We worked with Megan Lindsay. She was the illustrator. And it really did bring the book to life mm-hmm. to see the beautiful landscapes. We especially love the illustrations that have home interiors or exteriors. Obviously, that's something that we're very passionate about. Yeah. So we had we went back and forth with the illustrator about a few things, but she really captured. There's a part where, you know, people live in the country. They live in the sea. They live in the desert. And so she really brought those different topographies to life.
20: To life, yeah. It was very fun to look at it. And we inserted some special things that, like, my home is one of the homes illustrated, so that was really fun to see. And some of the interiors that we've done, she sort of replicated little pieces of them. And it felt very special and very personal in mm-hmm. a way to us, yeah.
0: I know, you know, moving for children might be very difficult. So what are some of the practical tips or advice you give for families who are helping kids feel at home in a brand new space?
21: Yeah. Practically, I would say to help your kids get excited about the new possibilities of where you're living. So focusing on the things that you're thankful for about the new place. Maybe it's a park nearby or a library or something about the new home that is special, and just kind of teaching them to focus on the blessings.
0: Amen. Jean, you've spent years helping clients create beautiful homes, beautiful spaces. How has working on this book changed the way you think about your work or the meaning of home?
20: Well, I think it's very interesting that the older I get, the more important I feel like family is. I think I've always tried to live that way, but as our family has grown and as we've all changed where we've lived, I think I've realized that the importance of bringing in the spirit of home, the spirit of your family, the spirit of the Lord into the home is kind of a key aspect to all of this. It's not just which paint color and which rug. It's looking out for the needs of the family, both emotionally and physically. I think it's really heightened, I think, my awareness of that need.
0: wonderful, powerful lesson. Jean Stopher and Grace Start, thank you so much for being with us today. 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Andrew?
8: All right, thanks so much, Charlene. 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
8: Scotty says he could have danced in the streets like David. He was alive after dying twice. It's why Scotty is called the Miracle Man, and he wants everyone to know the power of prayer.
23: I called him. He didn't answer, but I didn't think anything bad happened.
24: It had been a long couple of days for Rossine Wallace. She'd taken her husband, Scotty, who was having back pain, to the ER, and the next day got him settled in a room at UT Tyler Hospital for tests. Rossine went home to pack a bag and grab a little rest for what she thought might be another long day.
23: I texted him. He didn't answer my text. So I still didn't feel like worried. I just thought he was just out. But I just said, well, let me kind of pick up the pace, get his stuff ready, and get on up there to the hospital.
24: When she got there, another patient was in his bed.
23: And then that's when I kind of got worried. So I went to get one of the nurses. I said, what's going on?
24: The nurses told her Scotty had a blood clot that traveled to his heart, causing him to code twice. He'd been without oxygen for 8 minutes and was now in the ICU.
23: It was like somebody punched me in the stomach really hard. And when I walked up to him, he had so many machines on him and hooked up everywhere, and I've never seen him like that.
24: The news got worse. His doctors were concerned about sepsis, so Scotty needed emergency surgery.
23: It was a touch-and-go situation because they were still trying to dissolve the blood clots. That was still a concern. It was just so much. I'm like, oh, my God. Oh, my God. And I just start praying over him like this. I said, Father God, in the name of Jesus, if there is an infection, take it away, Lord. Take it away. And I told that doctor, I said, okay, if you guys think this is best, I'm going to trust the God in you. Do whatever you need to do. And he looked me in my eye and he said, yes, ma'am.
24: Rostine reached out to their friends and family for prayer. They were quick to respond.
23: They were in uniform and they were on the job, but they came immediately. It was an all day long thing. But I was really at peace.
24: The surgery was successful. However, Scotty's cardiac arrest had caused other problems. Low oxygen, kidney failure, and a bruised liver. He was on a ventilator and dialysis. Rothstein set up a caring bridge page, and their loved ones continued to pray for his complete healing.
23: It was a faith walk because I didn't know what to expect, but I knew that God is faithful, and really that's all I had to stand on.
24: 8 days later, Scotty came off the ventilator. Remarkably, he suffered no brain damage from the lack of oxygen.
2: That was a miracle from God. Once he really started coming to himself, I'm like, he's back!
24: Though he was steadily improving, his kidneys were still a concern. Scotty remembers a visit from one of his doctors.
3: And he just looked me straight in the eye and said, yeah, Mr. Wallace, you're going to be on dialysis the rest of your life. And I said, no. God's report says that by his stripes I'm healed. So I don't take that. I understand what you're saying, but I don't believe that and I don't receive that.
24: Once again, they prayed. Soon after, Scotty's numbers improved and they told him he could stop dialysis.
3: I would have liked to ran like David, probably danced in the streets, you know. That's what I was doing in my mind.
23: God was just doing miracles after miracles.
24: Then on February 26th, a little over a month after being admitted, Scotty was moved to rehab for therapy to strengthen his muscles and learn to walk again. Just over a week later, he was released to go home.
23: We drove into our neighborhood. It was so sweet. All our neighbors came out and it was raining and they was welcoming him home. He was crying. He was like, these are not tears, but they were tears. He cried. To get him home, it was great, but then still nervous because he had lost all this weight.
24: Once home, Scotty started gaining some weight and getting back to his old self, grateful to start each day as he had for years with prayer and the Word of God.
3: Take my feet out of the bed, and then I make my declaration. I say with my mouth, I hear it within my ears, it gets down into my spirit and it appears in my life. I think because I do that every day, it's like I'm building up a treasury, like a spiritual bank account. And when I needed to make a big withdrawal, like I had to do from passing away twice, I had enough in my spiritual bank account to come back. They call me the miracle man.
23: Prayer was the key to getting him to the point he is today because I seen it. I seen the power of prayer for him coding, still to have his brain functioning, just to get off dialysis, being able to eat again and walk on his own. The power of prayer works.
24: The Wallaces are back to their active life. Scotty serves as a volunteer chaplain, and they eagerly share their story whenever they have the chance.
3: The devil should have took me out when he had the chance, because now I'm on another whole level of compassion, empathy, and love for God and his people, all people.
23: God is the answer to whatever you're going through and facing. Be patient, be consistent in prayer, and don't give up, no matter what.
8: So many dynamics, even of faith in that story. Once Scotty was improving, he has this amazing power to declare. He wants those words of faith and belief in God pouring out of his mouth. He just knows that there is a spiritual dimension, the kingdom of God, when we declare the promises of God over our life, which sometimes it's difficult because we could be in a real crisis of faith. There is power in that. We want to lean into the power of God now. Early in that story, you saw he went out without oxygen for, I believe it was 8 minutes. His wife heard the reports of doctors, said, I understand your perspective. You do what you need to do. I'm going to call out to God as well. We want to pray for you now, that you can receive a touch from the Lord. Father God, for those who are frightened, their loved one has received a diagnosis that is just truly terrible, and they're just crying out in pain and fear. Lord God, thank you for this miraculous story we have seen that builds our faith, and we declare now the promises of God. Lord, I pray for miracles in Jesus' name.
0: Thank you, Lord. And Lord, I'm just hearing you asking people today, whose report will you believe? Whose report will you believe? Whose report will you believe? Believe the report of the Lord. His report says there is healing. His report says there's freedom. His report says there's reconciliation. His report says there's nothing impossible for God to do. Only believe, do not fear. So, Lord, we thank you for your report manifesting in the circumstances and in the lives of your people right now, in the mighty name of Jesus.
8: And if you're downtrodden, I just encourage you, seek the Lord, play worship music. Sometimes, as Paul says, we need to fan the flame in our spirit. Sometimes we need to take that step and fan the flame. Lord God, I just pray that people who started this day hopeless find hope in you today, that the power of God, Lord God, as they wield that sword of the Spirit, as we're in a spiritual battle, Lord, and they wear the armor of God found in Ephesians 6, Lord, thank you for the power of God in our life today. In Jesus' name, amen. If you need prayer, please call us, 1-800-700-7000. Here is Psalm 126, verse 5. Those who sow with tears will reap with songs of joy. Thanks for being with us. We'll see you next time. Bye-bye.

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1: Thank you so much for joining us on this Friday, June 12, 2026. I'm Ephraim Graham. We're going to begin this half hour in the Middle East. After calling off last night's promised strikes, President Donald Trump now says a deal with Iran could be signed as soon as this weekend. CBN News Middle East correspondent Julie Stahl has more on our top story, reporting now from Jerusalem.
2: President Trump announced on Thursday they had reached a great settlement on the war with Iran.
3: It's a very strong memorandum of understanding. That is a little conceptual, but it's something that's going to get done. I would say they want to sign it more, maybe a lot more, but it's a very detailed memorandum of understanding, also agreed to by many other countries that have great influence over them, and everybody wants it done.
2: Key to the deal, Iran will not have a nuclear weapon.
3: They will not have a nuclear weapon. They've agreed to that. They will not only not have, they will not purchase, develop in any way, shape, or form a nuclear weapon.
2: And the Strait of Hormuz is supposed to reopen quickly.
3: The Strait will officially open as soon as we sign, which could be soon, very soon, maybe over the weekend, in Europe.
2: Trump predicted a deal a number of times already, and it hasn't happened. But he says this time is different.
3: They've taken a pounding like very few people could take. And they want to make the deal a lot more than I do.
2: The president says he understands the supreme leader has approved the deal. According to online reports, the agreement includes extending the U.S.-Iran ceasefire by at least 60 days, clearing mines, reopening the Strait of Hormuz within 30 days to international shipping, and relieving sanctions on Iran. Meanwhile, the nuclear talks and talks on a ceasefire on all fronts would continue during the 60 days. Trump says he had spoken to Israeli Prime Minister Benjamin Netanyahu, Qatar, the UAE, Saudi Arabia, and others in the region. According to reports in Israeli media, Israeli Prime Minister Benjamin Netanyahu was caught off guard by the announcement, but his office released a statement after Netanyahu spoke with Trump, saying he expressed his appreciation for President Trump's commitment to the key points of the deal. Julie Stahl, CBN News, Jerusalem.
1: And our CBN Middle East Bureau Chief Chris Mitchell joins us now to continue our coverage. So, Chris, we heard the president say that there's a memorandum of understanding, but are there still misunderstandings to be resolved?
4: Well, that's exactly what some people are over here are saying. Is it a memorandum of understanding or a memorandum of misunderstanding? According to President Trump, they've agreed on the text of a deal, but according to Iran, it's still not finalized. As Julie said in her report, President Trump says he expects a signing ceremony maybe over the weekend. But there are other issues, other reports. Al Arabiya is reporting that it has not yet been approved by the supreme leader. Iran's foreign ministry says, quote, they have not yet reached a final decision. In the memorandum of understanding, apparently Iran would make certain commitments on its nuclear program. The Strait of Hormuz would reopen. But possibly given Iran would be given temporary sanctions waivers to sell oil for 60 days. Also left unresolved, apparently, is what happens to billions of Iranian frozen dollars that are in not in their hands. And the U.S. may release those in stages. Iran really needs the money. And then this could be what many people say, an economic lifeline to the regime, because their number one need right now is money. And I think that's one of the main conditions they are talking about during this memorandum of understanding.
1: What have we heard from people inside Iran?
4: You know, Ephraim, I think the people inside Iran, I think, have been largely forgotten in the last few months. They really, this all began with their protests at the end of 2025 on December 28th, and then famously, literally tens of thousands were murdered by the regime. Right, what are they saying right now? Some of the things they're saying, Ephraim, is that they want to be armed. We've seen videos been released by Iranians inside the country that want them to be armed. And so right now, that's a possibility. We assume maybe the CIA or the Mossad is doing something like that. But right now, they are fearful of retribution, that there would be executions and torture. And they believe that once, if this regime is allowed to survive, that they're going to be the targets the number one enemy besides anybody in the region for Iran, the number one enemy they expect they may turn on their own people. And this is a regime, as we've reported many times, really has an apocalyptic version of the end times.
1: Chris, what do we know about how the church is doing inside Iran?
4: Well, as we're reporting, it's a good reminder, Ephraim, it's the fastest growing church per capita in the world. Many people are coming through dreams and visions of Jesus. They really need prayer. Evangelism is going on. For example, Mohabbat TV. This is something that CBN has been doing for 20 years. But the church is growing, and they certainly need prayer right now from people all over the world, because they, like all of the Iranians, are suffering under this regime, and particularly so, Christians are being persecuted for their faith.
1: I understand you had to stop earlier today. Exactly where were you, and what was the significance?
4: Well, that's why I got a little red on my face right now, Ephraim. I was in Shiloh, not too far from here, about 20 miles away. It's where the Ark of the Covenant was for 369 years, where Hannah prayed for a son, and that the Lord gave her Samuel. Amazing archaeological discoveries going on right now. We'll have a full Jerusalem dateline in the near future, but an amazing site. And it really connects the Bible to the land of the Bible, because what's being discovered goes exactly what the Bible says happened in Shiloh. They're finding that exactly. They've discovered where they believe the Holy of Holies was and where the Ark of the Covenant was as well.
1: All right, we look forward to that on Jerusalem Dateline in the days ahead. But what's ahead today on Jerusalem Dateline?
4: Well, an update on the latest. We have analysis with myself and Joshua Swanson about what's happened this week. It's really been a roller coaster of a week. Analysis will Gil Troy, who believes that not only for the Iranian people, but for the world, this regime needs to be overthrown. Also, a discussion with Jürgen Buehler. He's the head of the ICEJ, International Christian Embassy Jerusalem, talking about the Jerusalem Summit this week, where leading Christian scholars from all over the world came to talk about replacement theology and standing with Israel. And finally, an archaeological discovery not far away from here, underground, one of the many discoveries happening almost daily here in the land of Israel.
1: All right, our CBN News Middle East Bureau Chief Chris Mitchell, as always, we thank you for your insight. We'll see you again, of course, next week. I want to remind you at home that you can get the latest from Jerusalem Dateline on the CBN News app. You can also find it on YouTube. As fighting escalates across the Middle East, millions of people are suffering. One missionary tells CBN News the fighting is leading Muslims to question Islam and to turn to Jesus. Asia correspondent Lucille Talusan met with Kurdish former Muslims in South Korea. They shared their stories of God working in their lives.
5: These Christians from Syria, Lebanon, Turkey, and Iraq feel a freedom they say they've not had before. Once restricted by former beliefs, they now share in churches about finding new life in Christ and how God is moving among Muslims today. Pastor George Husni has spent more than 50 years ministering to Muslims, especially among the Kurdish people. In 1973, he helped translate the Bible into their language so many could understand the gospel for the first time. Today, with nearly 40 million Kurds scattered worldwide, Pastor Husni sees spiritual openness growing.
6: Every time there's a war, there's a great movement to Christ, because people have become disillusioned with the world and with the religion that causes the war. Khomeini in Iran and Bin Laden, those two made a huge difference for the gospel because they gave false hope. Why are we following this religion of destruction and killing and murder? And so they are flocking into the kingdom through Jesus Christ.
5: Pastor Husni says another turning point came during the 2011 Syrian refugee crisis. In Lebanon alone, around 2 million Syrians fled across the border.
6: They were walking the streets. They had no jobs. They didn't have the money. So they started coming to our centers. We had teams go on the streets and meet these people walking around. We put a table with scripture, and they say, "What is this?" And we lead them, bring them to the center. We started with 20 people. Now we have thousands. So many came to Christ.
5: He tells CBN News about many who have left Islam for Christianity. seeing Jesus in a dream or vision. This includes Kurdish ministry director Nihad's experience in prison after the Syrian government arrested him for political reasons.
7: I cannot move inside my cell that was less than a meter wide. My hands were numb and my body was in so much pain. I remembered reading about Jesus who healed the lame. And so I told Jesus, "If you are real, help me." I saw in a vision a person in white entered my prison cell with a bowl of olive oil. And every time he poured oil on my body, the pain went away. During that time, I was so depressed because no one would help me get out of prison. I wanted to die. But at that moment, the person in white clothes told me, "You are my beloved, and I love you so much." Until now, those words give me comfort.
8: Pastor Nihad
5: knew that it was Jesus because he said he remembered reading about him in one of the books written by Billy Graham.
7: Someone gave that book to me, and I read it before I went to prison. I read the prayer of salvation at the end of the book. That may have been the key that opened my spirit to hear God.
5: 6 months later, Pastor Nihad was released, and now he shares his story around the world. Pastor Husni believes many more Muslims will come to Christ and urges the church to be ready.
6: Our prayer should be that the Lord would establish the new believers in the faith and be strong. And we need to pray for leadership to develop. Because if today we have millions of Muslims come to Christ, we don't have enough people to disciple them.
5: Lucille Talusan, CBN News, Seoul.
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1: Welcome back to CBN News Watch. A second major medical institution with centers worldwide has announced its doctors will stop performing transgender procedures on minors. Medical reporter Lori Johnson shows us what's behind this move.
17: In a settlement with the Justice Department, Ohio's renowned Cleveland Clinic will no longer provide transgender services like puberty blockers and surgeries to minors at its 6 medical centers for the next 20 years. In addition, the organization will pay $2 million toward detransition care and 308,000 to resolve billing allegations.
8: This is a momentous victory. The evidence just simply isn't there in terms of pediatric medical transition. There's very low evidence of any benefit, and there's significant harms, significant risks, and that includes infertility, cardiovascular effects, the impacts to bone health, and certainly the surgeries.
17: Recently, Texas Children's Hospital reached a similar agreement, although neither admitted any wrongdoing. The DOJ is investigating whether hospitals submitted false bills to insurance companies, allegedly to hide transgender procedures.

0: was breast hypertrophy.
1: Experts say in addition to billing fraud allegations, the greater injustice is what's been done to the children.
2: I think for detransitioners providing care, it's so important. We need more hospitals to ensure that they're doing that to help these folks. And then, of course, to make sure that these procedures aren't being done to kids. These are vulnerable kids. They are going through times of gender confusion, and we shouldn't be medicalizing them. We should be giving them help in terms of trying to understand what's going on to help them through tough times.
1: Both settlements could be just the beginning. Last year, the Justice Department issued subpoenas for medical records from more than 20 children's hospitals nationwide. Then Attorney General Pam Bondi vowed to hold accountable those who prey on vulnerable children and their parents.
3: A number of parents of transgender children have filed multiple lawsuits to quash the subpoenas, citing privacy violations and the constitutional protections against unreasonable search and seizure.
1: Some judges agreed and blocked the subpoenas, saying the true purpose is to intimidate hospitals into stopping trans procedures, that there's threadbare evidence the DOJ needs them, and it's a drastic overreach of its investigative authority. The Trump administration says it will appeal those rulings. Lori Johnson, CBN News.
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4: 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Filmmaker Steven Spielberg is back with a sci-fi thriller. It's called Disclosure Day. At the center of the story is a cybersecurity whistleblower and a meteorologist, both on a mission to unravel government cover-ups to reveal the truth about extraterrestrial life. Steven Spielberg joins us alongside the film's star, Emily Blunt.
8: 79-year terror campaign of lies has to end.
9: What are you going to do?
10: Full disclosure to the whole world.
11: That truth will upend all established order across the entire world. If you do this, there's no undoing it.
4: Stephen, I've heard you say that our film is about a true disclosure day. How true to life is this story to you?
12: Well, the story to me is a yearning for a disclosure day. All the movies that I think I've ever made have a lot to do with yearning. And I can't tell a story unless I myself have a yearning to have a great question or a great mystery resolved. And so I've always been obsessed with

0: are we alone? I know we're not in the universe, but are we alone here on Earth? And that has been haunting me since I was a little boy. And I've been telling stories in this sandbox for a long time. Mm-hmm. But in 2017, when the New York Times published that story about the Tic Tac running circles around a high-performance F-18 fighter jet, and people started to take this story seriously, and the story stopped becoming tabloid journalism and started appearing in major newspapers, that's when I said, you know, there's more to the story than just science fiction, and I want to tell one more story called Disclosure Day.
1: Emily, what's it like to get the phone call from Steven Spielberg to be invited to play in the sandbox?
2: Oh, it's like a party goes off inside your body. You are so excited to meet him. And it's surreal. You know, it's sort of a blend of complete excitement and surreality that you're going to get to be around Steven Spielberg and maybe make something together. But what I loved when we got the phone call was that it was clouded in so much secrecy.
0: Yeah, I didn't tell you a lot.
2: Oh, I love it when the industry doesn't know anything.
0: Yeah.
2: It's fantastic.
0: Yeah.
2: Even my agent was like, I don't know what it's about. And so that was really fun.
0: Yeah, we kept the secret better than the government.
2: Really, really, truly.
1: So we hear references to scripture and see religious undertones in the film. How important is faith to telling this story?
0: This is a story about faith. It's a story about faith in humanity. It's a story about the faith in humanity that a lot of us have lost. And it's a story about trying to keep the faith between people of the human race. This is a humanistic story. And the fact that we are questioning whether we are alone or not calls into question, are we so self-possessed as a species we can't even imagine that there could be a higher civilization of off-world species out there and perhaps interacting amongst us? And that hubris, that arrogance, you know, would be dispelled the second a real disclosure day would occur or could occur. And I hope it does occur someday.
1: Emily, when the story is finally disclosed to you and the work is ahead of you, what's your initial thought in bringing this character's role to the screen?
2: I mean, really had to make her as believable as possible, even though what she's going through is incoherent and extraordinary and not something most people have ever experienced in their life. I think it's finding your way in to make her very relatable. And I think it's, for me, she feels like quite a classic Steven Spielberg hero, that she is not, she doesn't have all the answers. She's not this kind of elite action hero. She's in way over her head. And I think so she is you. And I didn't realize that as much as I did when I watched it for the first time. I was like, oh, she's the audience. She's them.
0: I remember when Emily and Josh saw it together in a long time ago, my cut of the film, and they called me, and the greatest compliment they could have given all of us, the film, the writers, everybody, is they said, Emily said and Josh said, after 10 minutes of watching the movie, we forgot we were in the movie.
2: Yeah. And that's never happened to me before. Mm-hmm. Normally, when you're first watching a movie, you're micromanaging like what you've done, and we just forgot we were in it.
1: Disclosure Day is in theaters nationwide today. Coming up, mass gathering celebrating Pentecost in an unlikely place. We will share the details coming up next.

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7: A mass gathering of Christians took place in one of the world's most secular countries recently. About 60,000 believers in the Netherlands came together for a 4-day event to celebrate Pentecost. More than half of the country identifies as having no religious affiliation, but Gen Z is reportedly at the forefront of a return to the Christian faith. One indication is the tens of thousands of Christians who came together each year to seek God at Pentecost Festival outside Amsterdam. In 2025, about half of the attendees were younger than 25. Time now for your Friday Faithful, and today I leave you with this thought as we wrap another week together. The God of the universe is the only God who sets a standard for your life and then provides His Son and the Holy Spirit to make achieving the standard possible. There is simply no God like our God. With that word, I encourage you to walk in faith and make this a fabulous Friday. Well, that will do it for this edition of CBN NewsWatch. You can always find more of our news programs online at cbnnews.com. You can also take a moment and let us know what you think about the stories you've seen here today. 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And, of course, you can always reach out and touch us on Facebook, Instagram, and X. We love to hear from you. Again, make this a fabulous Friday and come on back and join us right back here, same time, same place, come Monday. Goodbye. God bless.
8: I got into a serious relationship. But his family was like involved in Santeria. They would do like Ouija boards and like, I mean, everything that you can think of like occult, like they were in it. And I feel like something just like sit on me. Like I was like shaking, crying. I just called out to Jesus. From that moment, I felt like God took it and was like, I'm gonna heal you.
9: I believe the time has come to begin a battle of annihilation.
10: They divided my land. They divided the land of God.
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20: Hi, everyone. Welcome to the 700 Club. President Trump says a deal with Iran to end the war could be signed as soon as this weekend. It would prevent Iran from having a nuclear weapon and reopen the Strait of Hormuz.
21: On the other hand, Iran is saying no decision on a deal has been made yet. Julie Stahl has the story from Jerusalem.
22: President Trump announced on Thursday they had reached a great settlement on the war with Iran.
23: It's a very strong memorandum of understanding that is a little conceptual, but it's something that's going to get done. I would say they want to sign it more, maybe a lot more, but it's a very detailed memorandum of understanding, also agreed to by many other countries that have great influence over them, and everybody wants it done.
22: Key to the deal, Iran will not have a nuclear weapon.
23: They will not have a nuclear weapon. They've agreed to that. They will not only not have, they will not purchase, develop in any way, shape, or form a nuclear weapon.
22: And the Strait of Hormuz is supposed to reopen quickly.
23: The Strait will officially open as soon as we sign, which could be soon, very soon, maybe over the weekend, in Europe.
22: Trump predicted a deal a number of times already, and it hasn't happened. But he says this time is different.
23: They've taken a pounding like very few people could take, and they want to make the deal a lot more than I do.
22: The president says he understands the supreme leader has approved the deal. According to online reports, the agreement includes extending the U.S.-Iran ceasefire by at least 60 days, clearing mines, reopening the Strait of Hormuz within 30 days to international shipping, and relieving sanctions on Iran. Meanwhile, the nuclear talks and talks on a ceasefire on all fronts would continue during the 60 days. Trump says he had spoken to Israeli Prime Minister Benjamin Netanyahu, Qatar, the UAE, Saudi Arabia, and others in the region. According to reports in Israeli media, Israeli Prime Minister Benjamin Netanyahu was caught off guard by the announcement, but his office released a statement after Netanyahu spoke with Trump, saying he expressed his appreciation for President Trump's commitment to the key points of the deal. Julie Stahl, CBN News, Jerusalem.
20: Thank you, Julie. Our CBN News Middle East Bureau Chief Chris Mitchell is with us now for more from Jerusalem. Chris, understandably, there is some skepticism about more talk of a deal. President says Iran's supreme leader has agreed to it, but Iran says maybe it hasn't decided yet. What's the belief there in Israel? Is this going to happen?
24: Well, they wonder about that, too, Andrew. The question some are asking, is this a memorandum of understanding or a memorandum of misunderstanding? There, too, seems to be two narratives coming out. They agreed on the text of a deal, but it's still not finalized. President Trump saying he expects a signing ceremony over the weekend. Al Arabiya, on the other hand, is reporting not yet approved by the supreme leader. Iran's foreign ministry saying not yet reached a final deal. So I think everyone here waiting to see if there really is a deal, and there'll be a signing over the weekend. And right now, it's not a full agreement, Andrew. It's just a memorandum of understanding. Iranian state media reported a 14-point memorandum, a couple of the points. Iran does want complete lifting of U.S. sanctions and the lifting of the maritime blockade, an immediate and permanent ceasefire in all arenas, and that would include Lebanon. That's something that's very critical here for Israel. One Israeli journalist said, is this the art of the deal, art of a bad deal? And that's coming from an Israeli perspective. But Prime Minister Netanyahu is saying that Iran's not going to have a nuclear weapon as long as he's the prime minister of Israel.
20: All right, a couple points you did not mention. Obviously, two key issues, Iran's nuclear program and the Strait of Hormuz. What can you tell us about what the deal or a memorandum may say about those things?
24: Yeah. Well, the nuclear issue, it lays out a framework for addressing Iran's enriched uranium stockpile. But then any action is going to wait for a second, more detailed agreement. And that's going to take this 60-day period that Julie reported on. And then the Strait of Hormuz apparently being reopened. And then Iran would be given temporary sanctions waivers to sell oil for 60 days. And what this would do, Andrew, would generate really critical revenue for the regime. And another big question is what's going to happen to the $24 billion of Iranian frozen assets. Now, Iran is really desperate for the money right now. This $24 billion could be released in stages, and this could actually provide, an economic lifeline to the regime, something many people here in Israel and apparently in the Middle East are concerned that this is really going to help the regime to survive.
20: All right, Chris, last question. What are you hearing from the people of Iran? I know you have a lot of contacts and relationships. You've been in the region for a long time. What are you hearing from people of Iran?
24: Well, one thing we've heard, Andrew, is after the internet was reopened for a few days, after 88 days, videos were coming out there saying, arm us. In other words, they want the arms, the people to actually fight back against the regime. And in many of these discussions in the last number of weeks, the people that really have run, they seem to have been forgotten. This all began December 28th, massive protests throughout Iran. Tens of thousands were then murdered in the first couple of weeks in January. They heard help was on the way, but then the internet was shut down, silenced their voices, and a deal makes them fearful of retribution, especially after the end of the war. The IRGC has used the ceasefire to arrest and murder its own citizens, secret executions. And we're also hearing, Andrew, reports of underground church leaders being arrested for, quote, crimes against Islam, and the IRGC using the ceasefire to really crack down on the church as well. And that's why so many Christian leaders are asking for prayer for those arrested, the underground church, and for all the people of Iran.
20: All right, everybody, that is CBN News Middle East Bureau Chief Chris Mitchell reporting from Jerusalem. Everyone here at home, the Southern Baptist Convention wrapped up its annual meeting yesterday. Delegates moved one step closer to officially banning women pastors. The nation's largest Protestant denomination also unveiled a new initiative to help churches prevent abuse. Here's Charlene Aaron with the story.
0: Thousands of Southern Baptist delegates voted to advance a formal ban on women pastors by a 75% margin, sending a clear message that only men should hold that role in the church.
1: Southern Baptists want this issue clarified.
0: Albert Moeller, president of the Southern Baptist Theological Seminary, who introduced the measure, expressed pleasure at the result, saying, quote, "I'd love to have 100%. But I think just given the realities of the fact this is a giant Democratic meeting, and so just given the number of people in the room, I think that's a remarkably high figure. I'm very thankful." Prior to the meeting, however, those opposed tried to build support, such as this billboard put up by the group Baptist Women in Ministry, saying, "God calls women to pastor, preach, and minister." Beth Moore, who left the SBC in 2021, accuses leaders of not protecting women, posting on X, "Which has been the greater problem, women trying to become your senior pastors or pastors misusing or abusing women?" Jeff Dalrymple, director of abuse prevention and response with the SBC's executive committee, responded to Moore's claim.
2: First of all, I'd say Beth Moore has had just an incredible impact in evangelicalism and in the Southern Baptist Convention, as she's led so many to better know their Bibles and to follow Jesus faithfully. And so praise God for her ministry in that regard. I think Southern Baptists have spoken very clearly on their position related to female pastors.
0: A priority, he tells CBN News, includes the Fortify Initiative, a new resource to provide churches with abuse and prevention resources.
2: The goal is to safeguard the vulnerable children, where they can come and learn about Jesus and hear the gospel, grow in Christ, free from any sort of abuse or any sort of security threat that might be.
0: In 2021, creating a ministry database became part of the denomination's reform plan after an investigation revealed ministry leaders mistreated and stonewalled abuse victims for decades. Difficulty in implementing that proposal and church autonomy, however, led to it being put on hold. We asked the director about the status of that now 5-year delay.
2: As far as the database goes, we're strongly urging all of our churches in the Southern Baptist Convention, all child and youth serving organizations to access existing databases of convicted offenders. And that's simply the background check system that already exists across the country. We're not prepared at this time to develop anything beyond that.
0: Daniel Darling of Southwestern Baptist Theological Seminary feels the denomination can protect women and children from abuse while also upholding its stance that only men are called to pastor.
3: We can really make sure we are doctrinally faithful to what we say we believe, and I believe we are. And we can help churches be equipped and understand how to handle the issue of sexual abuse, to be safe for children, to have resources. And the SBC has made incredible strides on this issue.
0: A final vote to ban Southern Baptist churches with women pastors is expected at next year's annual meeting. Charlene Aaron, CBN News.
20: That amendment that passed follows 3 failed attempts at similar measures over the last 3 or so conventions, and of course the final vote will be next year. You know, there are so many Southern Baptist churches in this nation proclaiming the gospel, helping the poor and needy, making such a tremendous difference for the kingdom of God. But of course, there's been a lot of disappointment that that promised 2021 database has not come to fruition. Coming up, we've got more stories about the church in America and some other good stuff. Ashley, what's coming up?
21: That's right. Well, coming up next, rolling, rocking, and crawling. Learn how moving like you did as a child can get you in the best shape of your life. These movements can eliminate aches and pains, and even stroke patients rewire their brains. That's ahead on today's 700 Club. But up next, a new national study shows the church is on the rebound from the setbacks caused by COVID-19. Details from CBN News right after this.
5: Why should Christians bless and support the Jewish people and Israel? 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
20: More than 3 years have passed since health officials declared the COVID-19 pandemic over. And while churches across America are still suffering in the aftermath, a new national study shows some positive signs of recovery. CBN Washington correspondent Jenna Browder has the story.
21: For churches across America, COVID changed nearly everything. Empty sanctuaries, online services, and many congregations forced to rethink how church even worked. Now, more than 5 years after the pandemic began, researchers see churches possibly regaining their footing.
28: So if you look at the arc of what's
9: gone on in congregational life in the U.S. over the past decades, we have seen a longer arc of decline. So looking back in 2000, which is the first year we started collecting data on attendance, the midpoint on attendance in congregations was 137 people coming to a worship service, a weekly worship service. And that has gone down, down, down, down, down, down, down through the decades every time we've measured. And it hit a low of 45 in 2021. Why we say we're cautiously optimistic is if we look at 2025, that has increased up to 70.
10: A national study from the Hartford Institute for Religion Research tracked more than 7,000 congregations across dozens of denominations. Researchers found in-person worship attendance rising for the first time in more than two decades.
9: There is something happening when you look at finances have increased, attendance has increased, volunteering has increased, congregational willingness to change has increased, clergy health and well-being. We also see an increase there.
10: The study's headline, though, comes with a caveat. Researchers hesitate to call this a sweeping religious revival and instead describe it as a recalibration. Attendance remains far below what churches saw decades ago, and not every congregation is recovering the same way.
9: This is not shared evenly by all congregations. So the net growth occurred mostly in evangelical or conservative Protestant churches.
10: At Greater Friendship Missionary Baptist Church in Minneapolis, Pastor B. Charvis Russell believes COVID accelerated change already in the making.
11: Attendance in church was already trending in a negative direction. When COVID came, COVID just pulled the curtain back and really just exposed it all.
10: Instead of disappearing altogether, many churches adapted by going virtual. Bible studies moved online, and congregations learned to connect in entirely new ways.
11: The way we embrace technology had to change. The way the congregation responds to technology has to change.
10: He says attendance remained the same as more moved online. And today, he sees renewed spiritual interest, especially among younger generations.
11: The last few young people that I baptized are people that ask their parents, which is very encouraging. And I think that, when you look at overall, people just need something real right now.
10: For many churches, one of the biggest lasting changes from the pandemic is digital ministry. What started as an emergency response during lockdowns has now become a permanent part of how churches reach people, not just in their communities, but around the world. That's true at Fredonia Church of God near Dunlap, Tennessee. Pastor Levi Taylor leads a small congregation, about 15 to 25 people on a typical Sunday. Before COVID, he says attendance reached about double that.
12: Before COVID, the church was running 40, even 50 people. And then immediately, as soon as COVID hit, the congregation was cut into half.
10: Although attendance hasn't fully recovered, Taylor says the church has still seen signs of growth and new life.
12: We've seen people come to Christ for the first time. I'm thinking of a couple right now who just in September, she gave her heart to the Lord. And now her fiance is actually boyfriend, rather, is also attending our church. And, you know, we've had several baptisms. We've had, we've kind of returned to life as normal.
10: Like many pastors, Taylor says technology became essential. His church now live streams services and Bible studies on Facebook and YouTube. Their online reach has also gone far beyond rural Tennessee.
12: There's a church in Kenya, two churches actually, that their pastors I know watch a lot of our content. One of them, we are actually able to provide some Bibles for. And that never would have been able to happen if it weren't for technologies like Zoom, like Facebook, like YouTube.
10: Researchers say that kind of adaptation may explain why some churches are stabilizing after years of decline. They also point out much of today's growth may simply reflect people switching churches, not necessarily more Americans attending church overall.
9: the people that are attending church now aren't necessarily the same people that you were in your church in 2019. About 70% of them came from a different congregation.
21: Still, pastors like Russell believe challenges from the pandemic force churches to refocus on what matters most.
11: The more and more we live out this gospel, the more and more people will come.
21: Jenna Browder, CBN News.
20: Thank you, Jenna. COVID, obviously, scary time for a lot of different reasons. Mm-hmm. Frightening in many ways, kind of silly in others, all the different things that were going on. But the church was in crisis. How's the church going to get through this? Will we recover? I remember what was key for me and my family and our church, our life group or Sunday school or Bible study, whatever you call it nowadays, we would meet faithfully on Zoom. And that was a great way to stay connected during those times.
4: Absolutely. I mean, just thinking back to those times, it was crazy times, was it not?
20: Yes, it was.
4: It was craziness. You know, you had people who, you know, wanted to wear masks, didn't want to wear masks, the vaccine, that whole thing. Yeah. And it really did affect the church, even, you know, creating disunity amongst a lot of churches.
20: Sure,
4: but praise God that we are on the other side of that. And I think it did what it needed to do in terms of helping churches recognize the importance of technology and having a digital strategy, no matter how big or how small
20: it's
4: your congregation
20: campus,
4: is.
20: Really.
4: Absolutely. You know, live streaming, you know, some churches were already live streaming before the pandemic, but then it was like, oh, we have no other choice but to live stream because people aren't coming to church. But at the same time, there's nothing like going to church in person. You know, the Bible says, don't neglect the fellowship gathering together. So I think that's important to remember.
20: I think that was a concern some churches had. Are people going to come back if they can just watch the service? Yeah,
4: sure.
20: They want the fellowship. They want the Bible study together,
4: growing
20: together, et cetera. And just one note, I would say we are seeing revival in this nation.
4: Absolutely.
20: Maybe not inside the church building necessarily, but we've brought you dozens of stories about revival in this nation, especially on college campuses.
4: Yes.
20: It's been very exciting.
4: Especially amongst the younger generation, which is very encouraging. All right, everyone. Well, up next, this personal trainer asked God to show him how to be bulletproof like Superman. The result, a revolutionary system of movements called Original Strength. He'll show you how to press reset and live your best life. That's when we come back.
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20: Tim Anderson has been in NFL and NBA locker rooms, traveled to Japan, Paris, Belgium, and Australia, all to teach professionals and trainers his original strength systems. Tim received this revolutionary concept as an answer to prayer, and he wants to share it with the world.
17: Thank you.
1: guys. In through the nose, out through the nose, tongue on the roof of your mouth. Let your belly push the floor as you breathe in.
16: Eyes to the ceiling, head up.
17: I teach people to become strong again by teaching them how they were designed to move. And really what I do is I teach them how to move like they did when they were children. The very same movements they made as a child work wonders for them at any age, even as an adult. And I often call that pressing reset. Every child that enters the world is born with a movement template. The developmental sequence is a movement template that is hardwired into our nervous systems. And there are stages in the developmental sequence. These stages are comprised of five movements: diaphragmatic breathing, head control, rolling, rocking, and crawling. As you're born, you start engaging in the movement program. And as that builds your brain a little bit, then you're ready to pass it off to the next reflex. And then you engage in that reflex for a while. And as things build and develop, then you pass off to the next. This movement template is designed literally to tie you together so that you can get on 2 feet and explore the world. Children continue to engage and build their strength simply by living in their design. And because a child does that so much, it continually builds its resiliency and its strength. Our world is full of distractions and conveniences, and it is super easy to sit throughout the entire day. And the problem with that is the body is designed to move to keep it healthy and strong. Lack of movement will age you and deteriorate you. The body operates on a use it or lose it principle. If we don't use it, we will lose it. The most wonderful thing about our design, about how human is designed, is that it's designed to heal. When I was 12 years old, I had just turned 13, the middle school football coach told me I was not gonna play football on his team if I did not get into the weight room. So that summer, I got into the weight room. And what that started for me was a strength journey, but really a discipline journey. I showed up every day, even when my body needed to rest. So it also gave me the opportunity to develop overuse injuries and aches and pains also. And I couldn't fix them. They weren't going away. And so one night I was feeling very fragile and I sat down and I was having a pity party for myself and I didn't know what to do. So I thought of one thing. I asked God to show me how to train to be bulletproof like Superman, because I'm a big Superman fan. I learned that there are movements like crawling or cross-crawling that can help children reverse learning disorders. And then I learned that those same movements can help a stroke patient rewire their brain and get their body back. And I was like, well, wow, if these movements are so powerful and they can work for somebody that's been physically compromised, what could they do for a person that hasn't been physically compromised? What I discovered when I learned how to engage in my design is that I started moving better and my aches or pains were going away. I reestablished and rediscovered my reflexive strength, which is my foundation of strength, and everything else I wanted to do on top of that just got easier and more accessible. I loved weight training since I was 13. It was not hurting me anymore. So these little changes started happening where I was more free in my own body. God took me seriously and he answered my prayer. And I knew the information was powerful. And I did. I just wanted to tell others about it.
18: All right, can you take your right arm and reach for my hand and roll to your belly? Reach, reach, reach, reach, reach. Very good.
17: The mission of Original Strength Systems is to bring the joy and the hope of movement to every body, everybody's physical body in the world.
18: All right, can you...
17: The reason we call the movements pressing reset is because this is the coolest thing about the human design. Change happens in the body at the speed of your nervous system.
18: Deeper, easier, that's a lot deeper.
17: And so what we knew and what we were certain of is if somebody did these movements instantly, there would be a change in their body that they would know. and they would feel and they would discover. It's like hitting the reset button on the original operating system, and all the programs that are on top of it start working better in the way that they're supposed to. When someone experiences the power of their design, they typically respond in awe. And it's so awesome to watch, like to watch them wrestle with what just happened? Why did that happen? How did this happen? Why does my back not hurt anymore? How come I can touch my toes now? It is so amazing to see them like just discover that they're not stuck and that they can heal and that they can feel better than they did before. And the coolest thing is they discover that they can do it that fast just by simply engaging in the movements they were born to make. Here's the wildness of God and his extravagant plans. I made a very selfish prayer for me. For whatever reason, I think he spurred me to try to share it with others. I think he just needed me to step forward because he took that effort, and I have now been inside of professional NFL locker rooms, NBA locker rooms. I have gone to Japan, Paris, Belgium, Australia 6 times. I've gone to Australia 6 times to share original strength with professionals, with trainers. This is crazy. I have been inside of Johns Hopkins Hospital teaching their physical therapist how to live in their design, how to help their patients move in their design. And I am a personal trainer. I don't have a doctor's degree. I don't have any fancy letters behind my name. But God loves me, and he gave me amazing information, and he allowed me to share it with others, and then he made a way for me to share it with others.
0: Awesome.
17: I really believe that original strength has been an answer to prayer for everybody. The people, the lives I've seen change, the power I've seen in other people's design, the same design we all have, it's God's design. It's his plan. It's his movement template. It's his program that he put in every single one of us. And that program is there so that we can fulfill our best potential and live our best life.
20: What a fascinating and inspiring story. Yeah. You may want to find out more about Tim Anderson's revolutionary system. So here's his website, originalstrength.net. Again, that is originalstrength.net. So much good counsel in there, both from a physical perspective and spiritually, too.
4: I mean, I love what he said. Listen, you got to use it or lose it. I know both you and I were like, dang, that's so good. But I think it's important to remember that we have to move our bodies. Our bodies were not created to stay stagnant. You know, we need to use the muscles that God has given us. And yeah, I just think that's important to remember, especially as we get older, too. Yeah.
20: Even just walking, stretching, as you saw there. Now, of course, we want to urge you. It's very hot in a number of regions in this country right now. So if you're inspired, be careful, drink a lot of water, go out at the right times, et cetera. Yeah. But it really is true. Like, if we just become lethargic and sit around, we lay around, not good. And that affects our mental health, too.
4: Absolutely. Another thing that I love about his story is that he asked God.
20: Oh, gosh,
4: He asked God. God heard him. God answered.
20: But he said it was a pity party, too.
4: Yeah.
20: I don't know if his intentions were that holy, right, or righteous. He's like feeling sorry. What am I doing?
4: Yeah. But that's the mercy of God. You know, he's like, okay, I'm going to give you something. And this is actually not just to benefit you. It's to benefit and help and transform so many other people's lives.
20: Yeah. I think that's a lot of times we begin to see we have our, you can call it a selfish prayer, but we're praying for ourselves, right? Which is okay. Mm-hmm. Lord, bless me, give me anointing or wisdom or direct me, show me, teach me, guide me like the psalmist says. But like you just mentioned, a lot of times it's like, okay, I'll use this for my glory and to help other people.
4: That's it. That's it. Yeah, definitely kudos to Tim Anderson and all that he's doing. All right, everyone. Well, coming up, she left home at just 16 years old to pursue her dreams. Singer-songwriter Olivia Lane talks about her crash and burn after chasing fame and the lightning bolt experience that led to her salvation. That's later on today's show.
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19: 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Get ready for some potentially wild weather. Forecasters say El Nino has formed in the Pacific Ocean and is expected to grow to historic strength. El Nino is a natural warming cycle. Meteorologists expect this one to rival or exceed a record El Nino that began in 1997 and helped to trigger billions of dollars in damage from heat waves, floods, droughts, tornadoes, and wildfires. CBN's Operation Blessing helped a Syrian family in need after they lost everything. War hit their neighborhood in Aleppo, so they moved to Jordan in 2012. The father had to sell clothes by himself to put food on the table, and his health declined under the strain. Then Operation Blessing's partner center

0: 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Andrew and Ashley are back with more of today's 700 Club. It's coming up right after this.
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11: Years ago, Garrett was living on the streets. Today, he lives at Eden Village, a tiny home community for men and women coming out of homelessness. Nate Schluter, the chief visionary officer, describes the need within the community.
12: Towards the end of the month, there's lots of food insecurity here. People are always looking for meals, looking for food.
11: Seeing that need, Operation Blessing began providing fresh food boxes for the community.
13: Exactly what it says it is. It's a blessing. People don't realize what it is to have warm, fresh food. I mean, the lettuce we got today was cut this morning.
11: For Garrett, that food means more than just something to eat.
13: I don't know. It just means a lot. Yeah. Food's more than just food. It can do a lot for your soul, too.
11: Thanks to you, Garrett is receiving the food he needs and the support to keep moving forward.
12: To all of the partners that make this happen, it means the world to us to have people come in, interact with our residents, give them great and healthy food, and really help us in our mission for life change, for healing. All these things are happening through these care boxes.
13: I couldn't be more grateful. And thank you. I mean, thank you don't really sound like enough, but it's from my heart.
10: Garrett, it's enough. And we just thank you for letting us tell your story. We love to share with our audience what you as CBN partners are doing around the world, but in this nation as well. So many people are in need. And as you saw there, that food meant more than just a meal for a few days. It really encouraged his soul, knowing people care. And it's done in the name of Jesus. And that is fresh food from the farm, a great new initiative from Operation Blessing. And in months ahead, we'll be telling you even more about that. But it is wonderful, wonderful, nutritious food and encouraging people's hearts, just like Garrett. Look, you know, people are struggling in this nation right now. It can be a tough time with groceries, and there are people in need. Some people are trying to get back on their feet. and Operation Blessing wants to be there.

0: 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We understand you're in need, and we hope this helps. 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Look, it's great to have faith in the Lord, know we are rescued from our sin, know we're going to spend eternity with our Lord in heaven. But what are we doing on a day-to-day basis to help people and to show his love? 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And when you get this devotional booklet, it'll help you pray for this nation, and you'll get instant access to video teachings by Ashley, Charlene, Gordon, Terry. I've done one as well. And we want to pray with America for you and talk about how Scripture teaches us to pray. It's our gift. But the best part about joining is knowing you're making a difference in the lives of people. Give us a call, please, 1-800-700-7000. Ashley?
1: 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Olivia Lane shares the real-life story behind her song, The Woman at the Well. 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
0: The big birthday is coming up. 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
1: Well, to encourage you as you pray with us for America, the hosts of the 700 Club have prepared 40 prayers. 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
5: Acts 4:31 says, "And when they had prayed, the place was shaken where they were assembled together." 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
5: Today, Olivia Lane hosts a morning show on The Message, a Christian music streaming channel. But 5 years ago, she was a broken woman, a burned-out country music performer who was losing her voice. Then she had a conversation with God, and a lightning bolt experience followed that culminated in a vision of Jesus.
6: It was just a simple question of, I don't know who I am, and I don't know where I fit in the world. And if I keep going down this dark path, I don't know if I need to be in this world. I had a great childhood. My parents were lovely, and they took me to church. To me, showing up to church felt more like a social club. It was a fabric, but it wasn't a rock. It wasn't what guided us. And so I must have missed the day that they taught about having a relationship with Jesus, because that never really sunk in for me. I was always this artistic kid. I had these big dreams of wanting to be a singer and an entertainer. And so at 16 years old, I sat down at the dinner table and I said, I have to go to LA. I have to go to LA to achieve my dreams. Having no real root in God, I think I just believed that you just be a good person and life will unfold in the ways that it needs to. The LA chapter, I feel like, was when the spiritual wheels fell off the wagon. My identity began to be really woven into my performer identity, where I tried to find value in all of the wrong things, like relationships, or being the life of the party, or trying to be popular. And since I wasn't succeeding in that, I think I began to question who I was. I'm just experiencing all this heartbreak and failure, and I just got hung up on this question, if there is a God, and he's good, why would bad things happen? Why would failure happen? Why would heartbreak happen? Why would all these things? Why wouldn't my dreams go exactly the way that I want them to? And I got stuck there for a really long time. And then I moved to Nashville. I wrote a couple songs, went on the road, you know, playing late night shows, having that rock star lifestyle where you're like up late at night and you're having a bunch of drinks and you're partying and then you're waking up at 5 a.m. to do it all over again. My body just began to break down on me. And I actually began to lose my voice. My performance identity was literally, like, physically being stripped away from me now. Not just mentally, but physically. I had to go off the road, and I had to get into healing. I decided to go to mental therapy to heal my mind and maybe answer all these questions of what my purpose was. And then I also got into vocal therapy to heal my voice. My therapist drew a picture on the board, and it was four circles. And one of the circles was mental, one of them was logical, one of them was emotional, and the last one was spiritual. And I said, well, we're not gonna need that spiritual one, because I don't want to do that. And she was like, okay. We did some really great healing in those other three bubbles. And one day in therapy, she looked me in the eye and she said, Olivia, if you want more healing, you need to figure out what a spiritual life looks like for you. If you want God to reveal himself, just ask him. So from like January 2018 to April 2018,

0: every day.
1: Every day I woke up and I said, God, if you're real, like, let me know, strike me with a lightning bolt, like, whatever you do, you know, like, and I got my answer on if God was real on April 29th, 2018, reading this book. The atmosphere in the room changed. I began to cry. Tears began to drop onto the page. I sensed that there was this presence in the room, and so I looked up. I saw a shadow silhouette of Jesus with his arms outstretched to me. And it felt like an eternity of a moment, and it also felt like a millisecond, like a huge gust of wind just like blew through my apartment in this crazy way, and then it was like gone. And I sort of came to, I looked down at my book page and I still saw the tears there. And I was like, oh my goodness, I think God is real. And then my logical brain took over. And I thought maybe I was having a panic attack or something. I didn't know. And so I texted my therapist and I was like, all of this just happened to me. I think I just saw Jesus in my living room. And, blah, blah, blah, blah, blah. And she was like, are you okay? And I was like, I'm amazing. I feel amazing. I'm fine. And she was like, okay, we'll talk about it. But you were just in the presence of the Holy Spirit for the very first time. It's almost like God allowed my voice to be taken away, but then he gave me a new one. And that's like the most beautiful thing, because God is always making things new. And so he began to build me up vocally, mentally, physically, kind of all those bubbles back in the therapy room. He began to balance me out, being led by his Spirit instead of being led by the world. The love of God for us isn't dependent on how good or bad of a person we are. It's about what's already been done on the cross. God is redeeming all things, even things that you just completely forgot about, like the details, but really it's that performer identity that God just keeps stripping away from me and making it new and making it holy and making it righteous and completely creating it into something that I never even thought possible. And it's just, he's just the best. He's the best father that we could ever ask for.
2: He is the best, and he is the best father we could ever ask for. You know, so many of us struggle in our faith. Maybe you're where Olivia used to be, where she was just confused. You know, if there is a God, why are so many bad things happening to me? Why aren't my dreams coming true? You know, I'm working hard. I'm a good person. I'm doing what I think is right, but nothing is aligning the way that I thought it would. And sometimes that just leaves us broken and devastated and disappointed with life. But the truth is, God never promises us a life that is easy. God is not a genie in a bottle where we can just ask for three things and he's going to instantaneously grant us those wishes. No, that is not how God operates. God is not a genie. He is the creator of the universe. He is the creator of the cosmos. He is almighty. He's Alpha and Omega. He is a big God, but he's also a very, very personal God. He knows you personally. He knows every hair on your head. He's got a plan, a purpose, a hope, and a future for you, but it's found in him. It's found through his son, Jesus Christ. Jesus himself in the Bible, we find it in the Gospels. He's talking to his disciples and he told them, in this world, you will face trouble. You will go through trials and tribulations and disappointment and heartbreak and unmet expectations. But take heart, for I have overcome the world. Another translation says, be of good cheer. So when we are in Christ, yes, we're going to face trials and tribulations. We're going to go through deep waters. We're going to go through the fire. But a promise in the Bible that we can hold on to is that we're going to come out of those deep waters. The deep waters are not going to overtake us. We're going to go through the fire, but we're not even going to smell like smoke when we walk out of the fire. And it's not by our own strength or not by wishing or our goodwill or good deeds. No, it's because our hope and our faith is anchored in Jesus Christ and who he is. Romans 8:37 says, we are more than conquerors through him who loved us. We are more than a conqueror. We overcome by the blood of the Lamb. We overcome through Jesus Christ. So if you are desperate today for something to change in your life, I would say start with Jesus. Where is your faith? Olivia had to ask herself, where is my faith? What do I believe in? And every day she was asking, praying to a God she wasn't even sure was real, and asked him, God, if you're real, would you show up? Would you show me? And he answered that prayer. Seek God today. Pray. Ask him to show up in your life, because I believe that he will. He's going to show up. He's going to make himself known. I believe. And when you fully receive him and surrender to him, yield your life to him, you will begin to transform from the inside out. I believe that. And if you need help doing that, and if you need prayer for anything at all, please don't hesitate. Give us a call. I hope you know that number. It's 1-800-700-7000. I believe the best is yet to come for you. God bless you guys. Happy Friday. Have a great weekend.
0: Monday, a man with bleeding in his brain.
3: It's a 70% chance of death.
0: And a family told to say goodbye.
3: I'm never going to have my dad back.
0: What happened in those final moments?
4: She began to pray for a miracle.
0: Why they felt peace.
3: It was like, I got my dad back.
0: And how it all led to a full recovery.
5: I've already cheated death. You know, I know where I'm going.
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6: I really had been praying for God to help me use my gifts for him. And it was one night after a gig, I was feeling fine. And I started getting a little bit of a stomach ache. And before I knew it, you know, I had major intense pain and 106 temperature. I was just afraid I was going to die. And I didn't feel like I had really served my purpose for God on this earth. I remember the only thing that really got me through was saying the Lord's Prayer. And it was like a light came into a very black, dark hole. And the more I said my prayers, the more the light came in. I wanted to use my gifts for God and write music that could possibly help others when they were sick or in the hospital. I got a call one day from Shonda Rhimes, and she said, I've heard one of your songs and I really, really like it. And I wondered if you would be interested in writing a theme song for a new show I have called Grey's Anatomy. God heals us in every corner that we allow him to heal us.
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13: Hey there, welcome to Studio 5. We've got a great lineup in today's show. So here's a look at the rundown.
14: An original member of the Newsboys recalls the day the band asked him to leave.
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13: 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We begin at number five.
14: At number five.
18: Being reported that Russell Wilson is retiring, y'all, from the National Football League. They're saying that he's finalizing a deal to join CBS Sports as an NFL analyst.
14: It's official. The family man of faith, 10-time Pro Bowl quarterback and Super Bowl champion, is leaving the game.
19: As I enter this next chapter with CBS Sports and the NFL today, I'm so blessed to continue doing what I love most. being around the greatest game in the world.
20: My dad always told me, accelerate to the sideline.
19: Dad, I thank you. I thank you for showing me what is possible. I thank you, Mom, for your unconditional love. I thank you, Harry and Anna, for your unwavering support. And I thank you, C. I thank you, Sierra, for being my greatest blessing.
14: At number four.
21: Now I wrote a book called America, I'm So Glad You Were Born.
13: Timing is perfect.
21: Yeah, we're about to turn 250 years old.
14: A look at Fox News' Ainsley Earhart's latest children's book and what inspired it.
22: I want the children to realize the 4th of July is not just about fireworks and floats and red, white, and blue dresses and bows for your children and matching outfits for the kids and, you know, picnics. I want them to know that the red, white, and blue in our flag stands for our freedoms. And these are God-given rights. We are here in America to serve a purpose and to serve Christ.
13: The remaining three uplifting entertainment stories are just a few minutes away. Right now, we turn to an original member of the Newsboys. John James is sharing why the band asked him to leave and where he found hope in his darkest moments. So let's begin at the beginning. You're in Australia, a teenager, and launching a music career?
23: Well, I was the grandfather of the band. I think I was actually about 24,
13: okay.
23: I think, 25 mm-hmm. years old mm-hmm. At the time. And basically we were a bunch of guys that met at church, became friends, and I discovered that these guys I'd met were starting a band and they had no lead singer. So, mate, I elected myself. I thought, crikey, how hard can this be? We're not working for NASA. So we literally just started a band, a bunch of young guys in a garage annoying the neighbours every Saturday. But, man, back in those early years, I don't think we even grasped or understood the incredible journey that God was going to take us on from that garage in the middle of nowhere in Australia.
13: We sit here to talk about your book, Newsboy, My Story of Hope and Second Chances. And it says, drenched in grace, John's story is a lifeline for anyone who's felt broken, ashamed, and beyond redemption. Did you feel that way?
23: Yes, and more. The heights of success, I got an education and a wake-up call in regards to the flip side of what could happen when you're living the dream life mm-hmm. of success. And for me, in the music, mm-hmm. in the Christian music industry in America. Mm-hmm.
13: Take me inside what that fall was. Alcohol, adultery, what happened?
23: I look back now and I realize it was a journey of little compromises along the way. A little compromise here, a little compromise there, but eventually made it took its toll on my marriage, on my personal life, on my faith. Mm. On the authenticity and the responsibility that I had, not only being this leader on stage of one of the biggest Christian bands in the world, but who am I when I'm not on the stage? Mm-hmm.
13: Take me inside the moment the band asked you to leave.
23: Ouch. It was unanimously decided that I was being forced to step down. And, mate, when that happened... Can you imagine what it was like as an adult coming to the realization that your entire sense of value and worth, your entire sense of validation of who you are is locked up in your ministry and your career, in your fame, your title, your status. And now that was taken away from me, man, my world fell apart. I was absolutely exposed and naked, not even knowing who am I.
13: So we spiral downward. What's the lifeline? What happened?
23: God, by his love and his mercy, not because I deserved it or not because of how amazing I am, but because of his grace and mercy and love, drew me back to the foot of the cross in repentance. And what a miracle, mate. People say, man, the miracle of your achievements with the band, and you know, the greatest miracle of my life is experiencing this redemptive God. Mm-hmm. I would have given up on me years ago.
1: Yeah.
23: But the heart of the Father, that he is relentless and continues to pursue even the most toxic prodigal to bring us back to the place of intimacy and repentance.
13: For more on James's book and to download his album, simply go to ireachusa.com. Still ahead, we're talking to Steven Spielberg about Disclosure Day.
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1: Celine paid tribute saying, "I'm heartbroken. He will remain for me always a real symbol of joy."
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1: E.T. was with the duo as they rehearsed their award-winning duet for the Grammys.
0: Bryson earned Grammy honors in 93 for his performance of Beauty and the Beast with Celine Dion, and in 1994 for A Whole New World with Regina Bell. A fixture in music for decades, often singing alongside fellow legend Roberta Flack. He died following complications from a stroke. Peebo Bryson was 75.

0: The number one story in uplifting entertainment is around the corner. Filmmaker Steven Spielberg is back with a sci-fi thriller. It's called Disclosure Day. At the center of the story is a cybersecurity whistleblower and a meteorologist on a mission to unravel government cover-ups and reveal the truth about extraterrestrial life.
1: If you found out we weren't alone, if someone showed you, proved it to you, would that frighten you?
2: I am much more inclined now than I was when I made Close Encounters to really believe that we're not the only intelligent civilization in the universe.
1: What did you steal?
3: Secrets. People have a right to know the truth.
2: I think the danger of a disclosure day would be the ontological shock that would reverberate through different countries, different religions. Certainly, you know, it would test your faith. But at the same time, who's to say? It says, you know, God made the heavens and the earth. But maybe, perhaps made the earth, but also made the heavens. Mm-hmm. And we're not alone for certain in the heavens.
4: This is a story about us, all of us.
5: Good morning, Kansas City.
4: Up against the most extraordinary event in human history.
2: Our film is about a true disclosure day.
6: Daniel Kellner.
7: Who is this?
6: Do not go back to the house. They found you. I don't know who you are, but they're gonna kill you.
2: Maybe there's a new way of telling a story about the clear and present opportunity to disclose what the government or what different, you know, deep state contract companies have been hiding from the general public for 80 years.
8: This 79-year cover-up of the truth has to end.
2: We all have the right to know. Mm-hmm. We know a lot of things that we don't want to know, but the one thing we do want to know, we're being denied that.
4: It will remind us of our capacity for empathy and that there is something bigger out there than just ourselves.
9: They're put through the ringer in this movie, this life or death race towards like uncovering the truth and those that believe it should remain concealed. And yet they're pulled inextricably towards it and towards each other.
10: The only way to know your purpose is to go back to where it all began.
11: I know you.
12: I know you too. What happened to us?
13: This is a story about two people who are connected by their past, but they don't know it, and they're being pulled together. And so that was always the kind of the driving force of this movie.
14: Run! Run!
9: There's been a lot of things withheld, shushed down, swept under the carpet, and I think that yet there have been these people who are adamant and convinced very peacefully that they've had these experiences, that they have seen inexplicable things that are not of this earth.
2: I'm part of a league of people and artists who say they love working with Steven because of the sets that he has you on, which is joyful and deeply interrogating work. Mm-hmm. It's open and he's fun.
4: I used to say to myself, wouldn't it be wonderful if all of this turned out to be true? I'm now thinking, wouldn't it be wonderful for people to know
10: they're coming?
4: All of this is true.
9: Are they people?
2: What I love about this film is, like, if you think that they have the capacity to it, maybe I do as well. And I feel like, I mean, that can be parallels to many things, just being open to something else, to something new, a new way of thinking, a new way of living, and saying, okay, maybe this isn't going to disrupt everything. Maybe it's going to make it a little bit better. Oh, that was the best ever. Thank you so much, guys. Beautiful, beautiful.
0: Disclosure Day is in theaters right now nationwide. Time now for your Studio 5 Snapshot this week. We take you to the small farming community of Three Oaks, Michigan. This small town is home to America's largest Flag Day parade. And in honor of this year's Flag Day, a documentary on the ever-growing event is in theaters this Friday. It shares a story of ritual, identity, and belonging in an age of deep political division. Over the course of Flag Day weekend, the film follows a diverse cross-section of townspeople. There are veterans, business owners, marching bands, and volunteers. And that's a look at this week's Studio 5 Snapshot. Still ahead, he was the number one prospect in baseball, and now he's hitting homers for the Pittsburgh Pirates. We're sitting down with Connor Griffith.
5: It brings me peace knowing that I don't have to worry about that. 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

0: Welcome back to Studio 5. Here's a look at the number one story in the world of uplifting entertainment this week. At number one.
1: And good morning, Kansas City. 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
0: Filmmaker Steven Spielberg takes Studio 5 behind the scenes of his newest sci-fi movie, Disclosure Day, in theaters this weekend.
2: People have a right to know the truth. It belongs to 7 billion people.
3: So we hear references to scripture and see religious undertones in the film. How important is faith to telling this story for you?
4: This is a story about faith. It's a story about faith in humanity. It's a story about the faith in humanity that a lot of us have lost. And it's a story about trying to keep the faith between people of the human race.
5: People keep wondering.
0: Baseball teams dream about having a player like Connor Griffin. He is young, he is strong, and he's fast. And yet his best quality is one you won't find on a stat sheet.
6: Connor Griffin with home run number one. Happy birthday!
7: My parents did a great job of preaching the word to us and, you know, always having the word on their lips and just the music they were listening to. Like, it was all always faith-driven, and you know, it was put in my heart that, like, that's how we need to live as humans, is living for Jesus and trying to live like Jesus did. You know, you have a choice. You're either going to continue to pursue the Lord and find a church, find a new community to you know, grow your faith in, or you just kind of get, you know, passive and say, well, I can just wait, you know, few months and then I'll go to church when I get back home. But for me, it was, you know, I tried to make the decision, like, hey, this is the most important thing in your life. You gotta continue to pursue the Lord. And that's when I kind of first made that decision, is right when I left home for the first time. I try to use it just to make a positive impact on the people around me. You know, I got a lot of eyes on me, a big platform, and I just try to, you know, use it the best way I can to glorify the Lord. And you know, something I've always done is my walk-up song is called Nobody by Casting Crowns. And it talks about how, you know, I'm just a nobody trying to tell everybody all about somebody who saved my soul. And I feel like that's a cool way for me to kind of share the word every time I go up to hit. So, you know, with a lot of hype, I feel like the devil tries to tell you, like, that's all that matters, that's your identity, is, you know, being this great baseball player. But, you know, it just brings me peace knowing that I don't have to worry about that. I just, you know, stay in the word, try to live like Jesus, and that's all that matters. There's been a lot of success, and that's, you know, all glory to the Lord. And but there's been some tough days. I really just tried to lean on the Lord, and, you know, if there was tough games, like, that's where I found my peace, is knowing that, you know, I feel like I'm called to play baseball, but at the end of the day, that's not the most important thing. The most important thing is, you know, living my life to, you know, share the word, share the gospel, and, you know, live in eternity in heaven. And that just brought such peace to me, you know, through the times of adversity, and helped me kind of, you know, separate my identity from being a baseball player to, you know, being a Christian and a believer trying to share the word. You know, I want to, there's a lot, you know, there's numbers you want to chase after. You want to be a Hall of Fame player. And I think my goal is just to make a positive impact on every teammate I play with, every fan I play in front of. Like, I just want to just make a good impact, leave a good legacy. You know, that this guy played baseball because he felt called to play this game, and he's been blessed. And just to glorify the Lord every time I step on the field, that's how I want to be known.
0: Earlier this year, Connor made another major milestone. He married his high school sweetheart.
8: The beginning of the gospel of Jesus Christ, the Son of God, as it is written in the prophets.
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0: 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And this week's soundtrack comes from Eric Benet and India Arie. 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

0: must be love. On that musical note, we are just about out of time for this week's edition of Studio 5, so let's take a quick look at next week's rundown.
1: Decades later, the sultry sounds of this song continue to reach new audiences. The undeniable voice behind the undeniable hit, Candy Staten, shares the legendary life behind the lyrics.
2: What do you think it is about what you have done? Mm-hmm. You've been in this industry now 7 decades, I guess it would be safe to say.
3: 75 years.
2: That's allowed you to last, because it hasn't all been good, but you're still doing this.
3: Yeah, I'm going to do it until the Lord calls me home.
0: Hey, join us for that and so much more come next week. As for this week, we've got time for just one more thing. Let's give the final word to John James.
2: As we sit here and talk about your redemption story, if we look at the Newsboys today, unfortunately, there's been a demise. What's your prayer for those men?
4: You know, mate, even though I've been out of the band for almost 3 decades, it's still part of my legacy and journey, and it's incredibly tragic. And obviously, the shock and the tragedy of it, you know, and my heart goes out to everyone that was influenced by that in a negative way, to the victims, my heart goes out. But more than ever, in the light of the toxicity of what's going on in the industry, in the Christian music industry, more than ever, there needs to be a redemptive story shouted louder than ever. That no one is so far broken or lost that can't experience redemption. That is my prayer, that one day we would look back at this whole season with the Newsboys and everything with my tape, that one day we would look back and go, wow, God, what a testimony of redemption. Because if we ever take the possibility of redemption off the table, what hope is there for any of us?
0: John James, thank you. That is a great final word for this edition of Studio 5 and for this week's look at uplifting entertainment. Until next time, make time to uplift someone around you, and then please come on back and see where Studio 5 takes you next week. Bye-bye. Thank you for watching.
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11: 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Now, on today's show, we start with Randy Kaye's incredible near-death experience. Let's welcome him here to Newsmakers to break it all down. You know, we've had you on to tell your story, and we're gonna talk about that story again today because it's an important one. But you have a new book, Heaven Encounters, 140 Near-Death Experiences Revealing the Afterlife. Why did you choose to write this book, Heaven Encounters?
8: Well, you know, one testimony can be challenged, even 10. But 140, I believe, is a testament. So I would like to take the credit, but I cannot. It was through prayer and others saying, well, if there was a way to kind of assimilate and synthesize these stories into a book, and you're right, it was the most arduous project I've ever taken on. I mean, I hope I never have to do anything like this again, because to take those experiences and those lives and consolidate it into 140. But what happened during the synthesizing and consolidation of their stories is it really changed me. It really reflected a very contiguous message about God's love, about what heaven is like, which is all about God. And so that was the center of the project, really, to fairly represent this as a composite so that it could be truly validated. I mean, 140 stories, that's almost impossible. I've been in the clinical scientific realm, and that, you know, when we would validate medications for people, I mean, our stringent validation process was about on parity with what was used for these stories.
11: You had a horrific, not just a health scare, you died, literally died, and had, well, I'll let you tell it. I mean, I love your story, and I want to give you a chance to tell it, how it all started and what you ended up seeing during this experience.
8: Well, I'll preface by saying that I didn't believe in near-death experiences until I had my own. So I'd been, as you mentioned, in the clinical space, in the healthcare industry for all of my career. And so we had been leading projects in possible cure for Alzheimer's. Amazing things. And so what happened is the FDA had withdrawn the drug that was a potential cure, and I needed to find another position. So I flew out to the East Coast with my alma mater, the largest healthcare company in the world, to help lead a cardiovascular division. And when I came back, I had swelling in my calf. I woke up in the middle of the night. I thought maybe it was a muscle strain. I should have known better. And I bicycled up the coast. I couldn't breathe. Went to get an anti-inflammatory. I caved in the doctor's office, rushed to the ER. I had, by this time, because I let it go so long and I was pushing the blood clots by bicycling, I had 7 of these that were occluding my pulmonary artery, which is the main blood flow to the lungs. And then I'd contracted MRSA, which further caused further clotting so that blood couldn't even be drawn from my arm. And, you know, the doctor prior to this said you were a walking dead man. And in fact, he was prophetic because that's what happened. I was like a floppy fish out of water on the bed. And all of a sudden, my body went still. And I was out of my body and on my way to heaven to be with Jesus.
11: You were somebody who didn't believe in these near-death experiences. You're now in the midst of one. Once you were on your way to meet Jesus, what were some of the first things you saw and encountered? What was that experience like, and how aware were you? I know these are a lot of questions, but you've answered them before, of what was actually happening around you, what you were immersed in.
8: Well, I saw my body, my still body, on the bed. I realized instantly that's not me. I was in a place that was surreal. As I think you alluded to, I was in a place that was not heaven yet. I was in a place of spiritual warfare. And I didn't quite understand what I was seeing initially, but I saw a warring of angels and demons in front of me. And they were impacting my soul. I had entered into this experience with a crisis of faith. What I found is these impressions from these warring angels were impacting me in a way, and almost a cathartic process. And then I knew implicitly as a believer that I needed to cry out the name of Jesus Christ. Now, that there's power in that name. And by the way, there are many stories in this book about people who just, even those who went to hell, who just by crying out the name of Jesus Christ, that's a declaration of faith. There's a response from Jesus in crying out his name, because that's not from a disbeliever, doesn't say that. And I did that. And when I did that, immediately I was pulled by this light and I was cheek to cheek with Jesus Christ. And there I was in heaven with him.
11: Well, Randy Kay, as always, loved having you on and appreciate that. Those thoughts on prayer are powerful. The book is Heaven Encounters, 140 Near-Death Experiences Revealing the Afterlife. Thanks for joining us today.
8: Thank you, Billy. I really appreciate you and having me on.
11: You can get Randy's new book, Heaven Encounters, 140 Near-Death Experiences Revealing the Afterlife, wherever books are sold. Also, be sure to head on over to cbn.com/supernatural to watch Investigating the Supernatural, Angels and Demons. We'll be right back with more Newsmakers in just a moment.
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11: Welcome back to Newsmakers. Next up, Pastor Shane Eidelman joins us to share his cancer diagnosis and what God is showing him through the trial. Let's welcome him here to Newsmakers to break it all down. Shane Eidelman, you are a bold voice in the church today. You speak out on a lot of the issues that are going on in culture and obviously in our faith, being a longtime pastor. But you recently revealed something very personal that you are dealing with, a cancer diagnosis. And I think this is something that shocked a lot of people. You've been very open, very vulnerable about this. I guess let's just start here, because there are a lot of people who are struggling with different things. It may not be cancer, it may not be health related, but they're struggling with something that poses not necessarily a threat, but it depends on where people are in their faith, but at least a barrier maybe to their faith and maybe in how they're living their lives. What was it for you that made you decide to be so open about dealing with this cancer battle?
25: So when I first found out, you know, I had to make a decision, because I know even right now there's some pastors that I know personally, well-known pastors that are remaining quiet, and I don't blame them. You know, it's tough. You've got, you know, you're in a fishbowl. You got everybody watching what you're doing, how you're doing it. And so I talked to our elder board. At first, I wasn't going to tell anybody, but talked to them. And then, of course, you know, their wives, and then it kind of gets out a little bit, and then, you know, then it becomes, you know, not gossip, but just whispers, you know? And, so I said, you know what, I'm going to come public about it. I called a pastor friend of mine who gave me some great advice. He said, I think, you know, I would respect you even more if you pastor through it. So that was pretty profound because, you know, it was brought up to take a medical sabbatical, really, you know, hit this hard. And it was diagnosed as, you know, head and throat cancer. So it's kind of ironic. It's right where, you know, Charlie got shot. And I kind of think of that sometimes, the throat, the mouth, the vocals, the boldness. And in January, you know, not feeling great at all, night sweats. At that time, I was weighing about 215 pounds, going to bed early. I'm like, man, something's going on. I was literally dying slowly. And now I know that. I didn't know that at the time. And so with biopsy, and I can talk about whatever you want to talk about. I did a deep dive into all different types of treatment for it. Actually, at ShaneEidelman.com, I wrote a booklet, A Full Assault Against Cancer. And so I realized God is also wanting me to help other people with different solutions that are out there. And I talk about the different alternatives and, of course, the alternative, the conventional immunotherapy, all the different things. But long story short, a biopsy, which, of course, there's questions about that. Well, do you want to open it up and do you want to spread it? And, well, I need to know what it was. You know, I need to know what I was dealing with. So I chose to do that. It came back as cancer in the neck area, and then a primary possible tumor in the mouth area. So it's called head and neck cancer. And boy, that threw me a curveball. And talk about, you know,
0: what went through your mind? I mean, what went through your mind and your heart? Because you've helped a lot of people through a lot of things, and here you are now dealing with this.
25: Well, over the years, I've thought about it because all of us are exposed to what they call cancer at a microcellular level, but our body's immune system, T cells, regulatory T cells, dendritic cells, you know, they fight it. But as you get older, too, you know, your immune system isn't able to fight off. So I kind of, you know, I knew in the back of my mind, but I basically, you know, the first 5 days were hard. I did a water fast. I sought the Lord. And then I actually did some things. I don't know what you want to talk about, so I'll be careful, be sensitive to that. But I took 2 weeks off to really hit it hard with building my natural immunity. And that really seemed to help put it at bay. No more night sweats. You know, 215 back then, now I'm about 190. And a better diet, even though I was eating good already, supplements, and just fighting it, seeking the Lord, wanting to move carefully and slowly. But also, there's a deeper, I can't explain it, there's a deeper anointing or relationship with the Lord that is profound. So on one hand, I say, Lord, would you take this away? But on the other hand, I say, Lord, don't take this away. If it means intimacy with you, if it means that brokenness, and that the sermons have been on fire. You know, we're hearing from people all over the United States, and the church has even grown through this. And it's been really incredible. So I was shocked, you know, alarmed, but you know, went through all the seasons of fear, anxiety, doubt, and still, of course, you know, you wonder, you know, what is ahead. But the booklet I'm writing, a calculated assault against cancer at ShaneEidelman.com, it's actually going to be free there. So it's not for money or anything. But I tell people, I remind them that, yes, you can try these different things. I can talk about these different things. I'm educated on these different things. But also, there's only one hope, and that's in God. There's only one hope. His sovereignty is your sanity. I've seen him heal people conventionally through alternatives. I've seen him heal people miraculously, and I've seen him bring his saints home. You know, and so we getting people to trust in him and rely on him, and then make decisions not out of fear but out of faith. So again, I could see God's hand in all of this. The booklet helping tons of people, and it woke me up. You know, you can kind of grow lackadaisical and kind of doing the same thing. And what a wake up call, you know, as well. It really drew me back to him in a powerful and profound way.
0: Well, I so appreciate you coming on, joining us, sharing your journey. We are praying for you, and we're going to continue to do so. Shane Eidelman, thank you so much.
25: Thank you too, Bill. And again, ShaneEidelman.com if people want more about, you know, everything we've been talking about.
11: Shane certainly left us with a lot of powerful lessons to ponder. Let's be praying for him and his family, and we'll be right back in just a moment with more Newsmakers.
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9: 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For our final segment, my Bible Bros podcast co-host Dalton Harper and I welcome singer Joy Villa to the show. Now, she's here to share her testimony of leaving Scientology for Christ. Let's welcome her here to Newsmakers. I'll just start here. You're a Christian and you do deliverance ministry, but for a long time, you were a Scientologist and thinking you could live as a Christian. So I'll just start there. Like, how in the world did you fall into Scientology?
10: Okay. So yeah, very interesting. So I grew up Christian, born again, saved, evangelical, laying of hands, praying in tongues, you know, all the gifts, charismatic, all the gifts of the Spirit. And my dad was a minister. My parents unfortunately passed away almost 20 years ago. And so I lost them at a very young age. But growing up, my mom suffered from paranoid schizophrenia, mental illness. So there was a lot of prayer. There was a lot of laying on of hands. There was a lot of Bible study. My dad became a minister. He was a reverend. And so I grew up in the faith, very active, but also very isolated. We would move around a lot. So I was raised in Santa Barbara, California, and we moved to Los Angeles. So my upbringing, just show you, like, I was raised in the faith, could quote scriptures, memorize scriptures, Bible, school, you know, vacation Bible school, the whole nine yards, the What Would Jesus Do bracelets, you know, the 2000s.
9: I remember concerts. Those. They were all different colors. Oh, yeah. Yeah.
10: Oh my gosh. Like all the necklaces, the bubble necklaces that you would get from your favorite bands, like Switchfoot and Skillet. Like I was like such a Christian scene kid. And I knew that I wanted to be a singer and an actress. And we would eventually, like, I wanted to go to Hollywood. I wanted to make it. I was unfortunately abused when I was a little girl, not by my family, but I don't know how much I can say on this, but it's the R word that happened to me when I was 4. And so, wow. You know, that sort of opened up a world of demonic feelings, to be honest, demonic control around me, because I started having
9: the
10: these
9: trauma.
10: Feelings. Trauma, exactly. Yeah. It's trauma, exactly. That's how demons can come in, through trauma. So it was very traumatic. And I would have dark feelings I shouldn't be here, kind of like ideations of wanting to off myself as a kid, feeling very isolated, very alone. So I grew up with that, but also very artistic, very talented, going into arts and production and music and film. So fast forward to being in Los Angeles as a 24 years old, doing acting. I'd been on Heroes, the TV series. I had been done background a lot, you know, just like sleeping on my brother's couch, you know, living that Hollywood life, and had been through more trauma. So had been trafficked by an acting agency, actually a modeling agency, which is where a lot of this stuff happens, you know, so they desensitize you. So now I would but I was starting to build a career. And I was praying to God every day, like, show me the way, where should I go, the auditions. And Scientology was in Hollywood. And I was like, I don't know what Scientology is. Like, it's a cult, like anything not of Jesus is a cult, right? Like, that's how I was taught. But I wasn't taught the intricacies. This is why I love to educate people now on what Scientology is, because people just think it's that wacky Tom Cruise religion, right? It is way darker and nefarious than just that. But for me, I didn't know any of that. And they have this huge community center called Celebrity Center in Hollywood. It's a castle in the middle. It's an oasis in the middle of a crazy city. And I would go there because I got hired to be a model to walk in a runway show at the Celebrity Center. And they give you the free personality test. They're smiling. They're bright. They're clean. They're shaking your hand. They're looking you in the face. They're remembering your name. All of these things, like, you're so traumatized in Hollywood.

0: Hollywood, right? LA is crazy. And so you're like, oh, wow, you're giving me a chance. You're here. You're looking at me. They had free acting classes. They had free seminars on health and
1: Wow.
0: nutrition,
1: Wow.
0: everything I was into. They said, come back. Here's free coffee. We'll buy you lunch. Here's a
1: I love
0: seminar. Here's
1: coffee.
0: a restaurant. The coffee really got me. That's the intro to any cult is coffee. I mean,
1: As I'm drinking mine too.
0: I know, me too. My black coffee. We gotta have our coffee, Billy. But so that's how it started, very innocently. And the free personality test, I was like, wow. I didn't grow up knowing psychology or knowing anything mental aptitude. I was very good in school. I would say very, my parents were very educated, but not book smart. My mom had dropped out of, college and because of her mental distress. So it wasn't like, oh, learn about other things, unfortunately, which I think Christians need to know, because had I learned, I might have avoided this. But I was very naive. I was bright-eyed and bushy-tailed, and they embraced me. And I ended up taking the courses, which were $50 at the time. They're now $100, the beginner courses, like, how to spot, people that are bad for you, or how to handle your finances, like very practical skills that I said, well, this isn't wrong. This isn't bad. There's nothing against God here. And I told them, I'm a Christian. And you know what they said? We are too. She's a Christian. He's a Christian. They pointed to at least five staff members who were all Christians. And they said, you can be a Christian and be a Scientologist. Has nothing to do with Christianity. And you can also just study Scientology. You don't have to call yourself a Scientologist. You can just study it and learn. And the more I learned, the more I got into it, and the more I got sucked into this system without knowing I was in the system. It's like boiling the frog very slowly. You don't realize it until it's too late.
2: If anybody sees this, just so happens, and they're kind of falling down that road of they're a Christian, but they're getting into Scientology. How, and you said that they're lost. How would you try to explain to them that they're lost, or like the best advice
0: Yeah,
2: for it?
0: I would say if you are a Christian and you are struggling, maybe it's a relationship, maybe it's, oh, I can smoke a little weed on the weekends, maybe it's, I can listen to that secular music, oh, I can dress the way I want because it's freedom. I can do this, I can go into that group and still be myself. You are blending something wrong and of the enemy with something good and pure of God, and it does not work. Oil and water do not mix. So repent, turn away, and ask God for forgiveness, and He will. He will cleanse you of all unrighteousness. I mean, life is incredible now. It's not like you're not going to have struggles, but I wake up and I'm like, oh, there's no barrier between me and God. There's no shame in between me. I pray to Jesus and I go, Lord, thank you for loving me so much. And He speaks to me and He leads me. We're not to lean on our own understanding. So whatever it is, let it go. Let it go.
1: This was really interesting. We really appreciate you taking the time. And everyone else, make sure you subscribe. YouTube channel. We're on every podcast platform. The Bible Bros. Joy, we'll see you very, very soon.
0: Awesome.
1: What a powerful testimony. Watch the full discussion on the CBN News YouTube page. We'll be right back in just a moment with more newsmakers.
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25: Hi, everyone. Welcome to the 700 Club. President Trump says a deal with Iran to end the war could be signed as soon as this weekend. It would prevent Iran from having a nuclear weapon and reopen the Strait of Hormuz.
26: On the other hand, Iran is saying no decision on a deal has been made yet. Julie Stahl has the story from Jerusalem.
27: President Trump announced on Thursday they had reached a great settlement on the war with Iran.
28: It's a very strong memorandum of understanding that is a little conceptual, but it's something that's going to get done. I would say they want to sign it more, maybe a lot more. But it's a very detailed memorandum of understanding, also agreed to by many other countries that have great influence over them, and everybody wants it done.
27: Key to the deal, Iran will not have a nuclear weapon.
28: They will not have a nuclear weapon. They've agreed to that. They will not only not have, they will not purchase, develop in any way, shape, or form a nuclear weapon.
27: And the Strait of Hormuz is supposed to reopen quickly.
28: The Strait will officially open as soon as we sign, which could be soon, very soon, maybe over the weekend, in Europe.
27: Trump predicted a deal a number of times already, and it hasn't happened. But he says this time is different.
28: They've taken a pounding like very few people could take, and they want to make the deal a lot more than I do.
27: The president says he understands the supreme leader has approved the deal. According to online reports, The agreement includes extending the U.S.-Iran ceasefire by at least 60 days, clearing mines, reopening the Strait of Hormuz within 30 days to international shipping, and relieving sanctions on Iran. Meanwhile, the nuclear talks and talks on a ceasefire on all fronts would continue during the 60 days. Trump says he had spoken to Israeli Prime Minister Benjamin Netanyahu, Qatar, the UAE, Saudi Arabia, and others in the region. According to reports in Israeli media, Israeli Prime Minister Benjamin Netanyahu was caught off guard by the announcement, but his office released a statement after Netanyahu spoke with Trump, saying he expressed his appreciation for President Trump's commitment to the key points of the deal. Julie Stahl, CBN News, Jerusalem.
25: Thank you, Julie. Our CBN News Middle East Bureau Chief Chris Mitchell is with us now for more from Jerusalem. Chris, understandably, there is some skepticism about more talk of a deal. President says Iran's supreme leader has agreed to it, but Iran says maybe it hasn't decided yet. What's the belief there in Israel? Is this going to happen?
2: Well, they wonder about that, too, Andrew. The question some are asking, is this a memorandum of understanding or a memorandum of misunderstanding? There, too, seems to be two narratives coming out. They agreed on the text of a deal, but it's still not finalized. President Trump saying he expects a signing ceremony over the weekend. Al Arabiya, on the other hand, is reporting not yet approved by the supreme leader. Iran's foreign ministry saying not yet reached a final deal. So I think everyone here waiting to see if there really is a deal, and there'll be a signing over the weekend. And right now, it's not a full agreement, Andrew. It's just a memorandum of understanding. Iranian state media reported a 14-point memorandum, a couple of the points. Iran does want complete lifting of U.S. sanctions and the lifting of the maritime blockade, an immediate and permanent ceasefire in all arenas, and that would include Lebanon. That's something that's very critical here for Israel. One Israeli journalist said, is this the art of the deal, art of a bad deal? And that's coming from an Israeli perspective. But Prime Minister Netanyahu is saying that Iran's not going to have a nuclear weapon as long as he's the prime minister of Israel.
25: All right, a couple points you did not mention. Obviously, two key issues, Iran's nuclear program and the Strait of Hormuz. What can you tell us about what the deal or a memorandum may say about those things?
2: Yeah. Well, the nuclear issue, it lays out a framework for addressing Iran's enriched uranium stockpile. But then any action is going to wait for a second, more detailed agreement. And that's going to take this 60-day period that Julie reported on. And then the Strait of Hormuz apparently being reopened. And then Iran would be given temporary sanctions waivers to sell oil for 60 days. And what this would do, Andrew, would generate really critical revenue for the regime. And another big question is what's going to happen to the $24 billion of Iranian frozen assets. Now, Iran is really desperate for the money right now. This $24 billion could be released in stages, and this could actually provide, an economic lifeline to the regime, something many people here in Israel and apparently in the Middle East are concerned that this is really going to help the regime to survive.
25: All right, Chris, last question. What are you hearing from the people of Iran? I know you have a lot of contacts and relationships. You've been in the region for a long time. What are you hearing from people of Iran?
2: Well, one thing we've heard, Andrew, is after the internet was reopened for a few days, after 88 days, videos were coming out there saying, arm us. In other words, they want the arms, the people to actually fight back against the regime. And in many of these discussions in the last number of weeks, the people that really have run, they seem to have been forgotten. This all began December 28th, massive protests throughout Iran. Tens of thousands were then murdered in the first couple of weeks in January. They heard help was on the way, but then the internet was shut down, silenced their voices, and a deal makes them fearful of retribution, especially after the end of the war. The IRGC has used the ceasefire to arrest and murder its own citizens, secret executions. And we're also hearing, Andrew, reports of underground church leaders being arrested for, quote, crimes against Islam, and the IRGC using the ceasefire to really crack down on the church as well. And that's why so many Christian leaders are asking for prayer for those arrested, the underground church, and for all the people of Iran.
25: All right, everybody, that is CBN News Middle East Bureau Chief Chris Mitchell reporting from Jerusalem. Everyone here at home, the Southern Baptist Convention wrapped up its annual meeting yesterday. Delegates moved one step closer to officially banning women pastors. The nation's largest Protestant denomination also unveiled a new initiative to help churches prevent abuse. Here's Charlene Aaron with the story.
3: Thousands of Southern Baptist delegates voted to advance a formal ban on women pastors by a 75% margin, sending a clear message that only men should hold that role in the church.
5: Southern Baptists want this issue clarified.
3: Albert Moeller, president of the Southern Baptist Theological Seminary, who introduced the measure, expressed pleasure at the result, saying, quote, "I'd love to have 100%. But I think just given the realities of the fact this is a giant Democratic meeting, and so just given the number of people in the room, I think that's a remarkably high figure. I'm very thankful." Prior to the meeting, however, those opposed tried to build support, such as this billboard put up by the group Baptist Women in Ministry, saying, "God calls women to pastor, preach, and minister." Beth Moore, who left the SBC in 2021, accuses leaders of not protecting women, posting on X, "Which has been the greater problem, women trying to become your senior pastors or pastors misusing or abusing women?" Jeff Dalrymple, director of abuse prevention and response with the SBC's executive committee, responded to Moore's claim.
6: First of all, I'd say Beth Moore has had just an incredible impact in evangelicalism and in the Southern Baptist Convention, as she's led so many to better know their Bibles and to follow Jesus faithfully. And so praise God for her ministry in that regard. I think Southern Baptists have spoken very clearly on their position related to female pastors.
3: A priority, he tells CBN News, includes the Fortify Initiative, a new resource to provide churches with abuse and prevention resources.
6: The goal is to safeguard the vulnerable children, where they can come and learn about Jesus and hear the gospel, grow in Christ, free from any sort of abuse or any sort of security threat that might be.
3: In 2021, creating a ministry database became part of the denomination's reform plan after an investigation revealed ministry leaders mistreated and stonewalled abuse victims for decades. Difficulty in implementing that proposal and church autonomy, however, led to it being put on hold. We asked the director about the status of that now 5-year delay.
6: As far as a database goes, we're strongly urging all of our churches in the Southern Baptist Convention, all child and youth serving organizations, to access existing databases of convicted offenders. And that's simply the background check system that already exists across the country. We're not prepared at this time to develop anything beyond that.
3: Daniel Darling of Southwestern Baptist Theological Seminary feels the denomination can protect women and children from abuse while also upholding its stance that only men are called to pastor.
7: We can really make sure we are doctrinally faithful to what we say we believe, and I believe we are. And we can help churches be equipped and understand how to handle the issue of sexual abuse, to be safe for children, to have resources. And the SBC has made incredible strides on this issue.
3: A final vote to ban Southern Baptist churches with women pastors is expected at next year's annual meeting. Charlene Aaron, CBN News.
25: That amendment that passed follows 3 failed attempts at similar measures over the last 3 or so conventions, and of course the final vote will be next year. You know, there are so many Southern Baptist churches in this nation proclaiming the gospel, helping the poor and needy, making such a tremendous difference for the kingdom of God. But of course there's been a lot of disappointment that that promised 2021 database has not come to fruition. Coming up, we've got more stories about the church in America and some other good stuff. Ashley, what's going on?
26: That's right. Well, coming up next, rolling, rocking, and crawling. Learn how moving like you did as a child can get you in the best shape of your life. These movements can eliminate aches and pains, and even stroke patients rewire their brains. That's ahead on today's 700 Club. But up next, a new national study shows the church is on the rebound from the setbacks caused by COVID-19. Details from CBN News right after this.
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25: More than 3 years have passed since health officials declared the COVID-19 pandemic over. And while churches across America are still suffering in the aftermath, a new national study shows some positive signs of recovery. CBN Washington correspondent Jenna Browder has the story.
26: For churches across America, COVID changed nearly everything. Empty sanctuaries, online services, and many congregations forced to rethink how church even worked. Now, more than 5 years after the pandemic began, researchers see churches possibly regaining their footing.
13: So if you look at the arc of what's gone on in congregational life in the U.S. over the past decades, we have seen a longer arc of decline. So looking back in 2000, which is the first year we started collecting data on attendance, the midpoint on attendance in congregations was 137 people coming to a worship service, a weekly worship service. And that has gone down, down, down, down, down, down, down through the decades every time we've measured. And it hit a low of 45 in 2021. Why we say we're cautiously optimistic is if we look at 2025, that has increased up to 70.
26: A national study from the Hartford Institute for Religion Research tracked more than 7,000 congregations across dozens of denominations. Researchers found in-person worship attendance rising for the first time in more than two decades.
13: There is something happening when you look at finances have increased, attendance has increased, volunteering has increased, congregational willingness to change has increased, clergy health and well-being. We also see an increase there.
26: The study's headline, though, comes with a caveat. Researchers hesitate to call this a sweeping religious revival and instead describe it as a recalibration. Attendance remains far below what churches saw decades ago, and not every congregation is recovering the same way.
13: This is not shared evenly by all congregations. So the net growth occurred mostly in evangelical or conservative Protestant churches.
26: At Greater Friendship Missionary Baptist Church in Minneapolis, Pastor B. Charvis Russell believes COVID accelerated change already in the making.
14: Attendance in church was already trending in a negative direction. When COVID came, COVID just pulled the curtain back and really just exposed it all.
26: Instead of disappearing altogether, many churches adapted by going virtual. Bible studies moved online, and congregations learned to connect in entirely new ways.
14: The way we embrace technology had to change. The way the congregation responds to technology has to change.
26: He says attendance remained the same as more moved online. And today, he sees renewed spiritual interest, especially among younger generations.
14: The last few young people that I baptized are people that ask their parents, which is very encouraging. And I think that, you know, when you look at overall, people just need something real right now.
26: For many churches, one of the biggest lasting changes from the pandemic is digital ministry. What started as an emergency response during lockdowns has now become a permanent part of how churches reach people, not just in their communities, but around the world.
1: That's true at Fredonia Church of God near Dunlap, Tennessee. Pastor Levi Taylor leads a small congregation, about 15 to 25 people on a typical Sunday. Before COVID, he says attendance reached about double that.
4: Before COVID, the church was running 40, even 50 people. And then immediately, as soon as COVID hit, the congregation was cut into half.
1: Although attendance hasn't fully recovered, Taylor says the church has still seen signs of growth and new life.
4: We've seen people come to Christ for the first time. I'm thinking of a couple right now who just in September, she gave her heart to the Lord. And now her fiance is actually boyfriend, rather, is also attending our church. And, you know, we've had several baptisms. We've had, we've kind of returned to life as normal.
1: Like many pastors, Taylor says technology became essential. His church now live streams services and Bible studies on Facebook and YouTube. Their online reach has also gone far beyond rural Tennessee.
4: There's a church in Kenya, two churches actually, that their pastors I know watch a lot of our content. One of them, we are actually able to provide some Bibles for. And that never would have been able to happen if it weren't for technologies like Zoom, like Facebook, like YouTube.
1: Researchers say that kind of adaptation may explain why some churches are stabilizing after years of decline. They also point out much of today's growth may simply reflect people switching churches, not necessarily more Americans attending church overall.
13: The people that are attending church now aren't necessarily the same people that you were in your church in 2019. About 70% of them came from a different congregation.
1: Still, pastors like Russell believe challenges from the pandemic force churches to refocus on what matters most.
14: The more and more we live out this gospel, the more and more people will come.
1: Jenna Browder, CBN News.
25: Thank you, Jenna. COVID, obviously, scary time for a lot of different reasons, frightening in many ways, kind of silly in others, all the different things that were going on. But the church was in crisis. How's the church going to get through this? Will we recover? I remember what was key for me and my family and our church, our life group or Sunday school or Bible study, whatever you call it nowadays, we would meet faithfully on Zoom. And that was a great way to stay connected during those times.
15: Absolutely. I mean, just thinking back to those times, it was crazy times, was it not?
25: Yes, it was.
15: It was craziness. You know, you had people who, you know, wanted to wear masks, didn't want to wear masks, the vaccine, that whole thing. Yeah. And it really did affect the church, even, you know, creating disunity amongst a lot of churches.
25: Sure, yeah.
15: But praise God that we are on the other side of that. And I think it did what it needed to do in terms of helping churches recognize the importance of technology and having a digital strategy, no matter how big or how small
25: it's
15: your congregation
25: campus,
15: is.
25: Really.
15: Absolutely. You know, live streaming, you know, some churches were already live streaming before the pandemic, but then it was like, oh, we have no other choice but to live stream because people aren't coming to church. But at the same time, there's nothing like going to church in person. You know, the Bible says, don't neglect the fellowship gathering together. So I think that's important to remember.
25: I think that was a concern some churches had. Are people going to come back if they can just watch the service?
15: Yeah. Sure.
25: They want the fellowship. They want the Bible study together,
15: growing
25: together, et cetera. And just one note, I would say we are seeing revival in this nation.
15: Absolutely.
25: Maybe not inside the church building necessarily, but we've brought you dozens of stories about revival in this nation, especially on college campuses.
15: Yes.
25: It's been very exciting.
15: Especially amongst the younger generation, which is very encouraging. All right, everyone. Well, up next, this personal trainer asked God to show him how to be bulletproof like Superman. The result, a revolutionary system of movements called Original Strength. He'll show you how to press reset and live your best life. That's when we come back.
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25: Tim Anderson has been in NFL and NBA locker rooms, traveled to Japan, Paris, Belgium, and Australia, all to teach professionals and trainers his original strength systems. Tim received this revolutionary concept as an answer to prayer, and he wants to share it with the world.
20: All right, guys. In through the nose, out through the nose, tongue on the roof of your mouth. Let your belly push the floor as you breathe in.
21: Eyes to the ceiling, head up. Eyes to the chest, head
22: up. I teach people to become strong again by teaching them how they were designed to move. And really what I do is I teach them how to move like they did when they were children. The very same movements they made as a child work wonders for them at any age, even as an adult. And I often call that pressing reset. Every child that enters the world is born with a movement template. The developmental sequence is a movement template that is hardwired into our nervous systems. And there are stages in the developmental sequence. These stages are comprised of five movements: diaphragmatic breathing, head control, rolling, rocking, and crawling. As you're born, you start engaging in the movement program. And as that builds your brain a little bit, then you're ready to pass it off to the next reflex. And then you engage in that reflex for a while. And as things build and develop, then you pass off to the next. This movement template is designed literally to tie you together so that you can get on 2 feet and explore the world. Children continue to engage and build their strength simply by living in their design. And because a child does that so much, it continually builds its resiliency and its strength. Our world is full of distractions and conveniences, and it is super easy to sit throughout the entire day. And the problem with that is the body is designed to move to keep it healthy and strong. Lack of movement will age you and deteriorate you. The body operates on a use it or lose it principle. If we don't use it, we will lose it. The most wonderful thing about our design, about how human is designed, is that it's designed to heal. When I was 12 years old, I had just turned 13, the middle school football coach told me I was not gonna play football on his team if I did not get into the weight room. So that summer, I got into the weight room. And what that started for me was a strength journey, but really a discipline journey. I showed up every day, even when my body needed to rest. So it also gave me the opportunity to develop overuse injuries and aches and pains also. And I couldn't fix them. They weren't going away. And so one night I was feeling very fragile, and I sat down and I was having a pity party for myself, and I didn't know what to do. So I thought of one thing. I asked God to show me how to train to be bulletproof like Superman, because I'm a big Superman fan. I learned that there are movements like crawling or cross crawling that can help children reverse learning disorders. And then I learned that those same movements can help a stroke patient rewire their brain and get their body back. And I was like, well, wow, if these movements are so powerful and they can work for somebody that's been physically compromised, what could they do for a person that hasn't been physically compromised? What I discovered when I learned how to engage in my design is that I started moving better. My aches or pains were going away. I reestablished and rediscovered my reflexive strength, which is my foundation of strength, and everything else I wanted to do on top of that just got easier and more accessible. I loved weight training since I was 13. It was not hurting me anymore. So these little changes started happening where I was more free in my own body. God took me seriously and he answered my prayer. And I knew the information was powerful. And I did. I just wanted to tell others about it.
2: All right, can you take your right arm and reach for my hand and roll to your belly? Reach, reach, reach, reach, reach. Very good.
22: The mission of Original Strength Systems is to bring the joy and the hope of movement to every body, everybody's physical body in the world.
2: All right. Can you...
22: The reason we call the movements Pressing Reset is because this is the coolest thing about the human design. Change happens in the body at the speed of your nervous system.
2: Deeper, easier. That's a lot deeper.
22: And so what we knew and what we were certain of is if somebody did these movements instantly, there would be a change in their body that they would know and they would feel and they would discover. It's like hitting the reset button on the original operating system, and all the programs that are on top of it start working better in the way that they're supposed to. When someone experiences the power of their design, they typically respond in awe. And it's so awesome to watch, to watch them wrestle with what just happened? Why did that happen? How did this happen? Why does my back not hurt anymore? How come I can touch my toes now? It is so amazing to see them just discover that they're not stuck and that they can heal and that they can feel better than they did before. And the coolest thing is they discover that they can do it that fast just by simply engaging in the movements they were born to make. Here's the wildness of God and his extravagant plans. I made a very selfish prayer for me. For whatever reason, I think he spurred me to try to share it with others. I think he just needed me to step forward, because he took that effort, and I have now been inside of professional NFL locker rooms, NBA locker rooms. I have gone to Japan, Paris, Belgium, Australia 6 times. I've gone to Australia 6 times to share original strength with professionals, with trainers. This is crazy. I have been inside of Johns Hopkins Hospital teaching their physical therapist how to live in their design, how to help their patients move in their design.
3: And backwards.
22: I am a personal trainer. I don't have a doctor's degree. I don't have any fancy letters behind my name. But God loves me, and he gave me amazing information, and he allowed me to share it with others, and then he made a way for me to share it with others.
3: Awesome.
22: I really believe that Original Strength has been an answer to prayer for everybody. The people, the lives I've seen change, the power I've seen in other people's design, the same design we all have, it's God's design. It's his plan. It's his movement template. It's his program that he put in every single one of us. And that program is there so that we can fulfill our best potential and live our best life.
5: What a fascinating and inspiring story. Yeah. You may want to find out more about Tim Anderson's revolutionary system. So here's his website, originalstrength.net. Again, that is original strength.net. So much good counsel in there, both from a physical perspective and spiritually, too.
15: I mean, I love what he said. Listen, you got to use it or lose it. I know both both you and I were like, dang, that's so good. But I think it's important to remember that we have to move our bodies. Our bodies were not created to stay stagnant. You know, we need to use the muscles that God has given us. And yeah, I just think that's important to remember, especially as we get older, too. Yeah.
5: Even just walking, stretching, as you saw there. Now, of course, we want to urge you. It's very hot in a number of regions in this country right now. So if you're inspired, be careful, drink a lot of water, go out at the right times, et cetera. Yeah. But it really is true. Like, if we just become lethargic and sit around, we lay around, not good. And that affects our mental health, too.
15: Absolutely. Another thing that I love about his story is that he asked God.
5: Oh, gosh,
15: He asked God. God heard him. God answered.
5: But he said it was a pity party, too.
15: Yeah.
5: I don't know if his intentions were that holy, right, or righteous. He's like feeling sorry. What am I doing?
15: Yeah. But that's the mercy of God. You know, he's like, okay, I'm going to give you something. And this is actually not just to benefit you. It's to benefit and help and transform so many other people's lives.
5: Yeah. I think that's a lot of times we begin to see we have our, you can call it a selfish prayer, but we're praying for ourselves, right? Which is okay. Mm-hmm. Lord, bless me, give me anointing or wisdom or direct me, show me, teach me, guide me like the psalmist says. But like you just mentioned, a lot of times it's like, okay, I'll use this for my glory and to help other people.
15: That's it. That's it. Yeah, definitely kudos to Tim Anderson and all that he's doing. All right, everyone. Well, coming up, she left home at just 16 years old to pursue her dreams. Singer-songwriter Olivia Lane talks about her crash and burn after chasing fame and the lightning bolt experience that led to her salvation. That's later on today's show.
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11: Welcome back to the 700 Club for this CBN News Break. Get ready for some potentially wild weather. Forecasters say El Nino has formed in the Pacific Ocean and is expected to grow to historic strength. El Nino is a natural warming cycle. Meteorologists expect this one to rival or exceed a record El Nino that began in 1997 and helped to trigger billions of dollars in damage from heat waves, floods, droughts, tornadoes, and wildfires. CBN's Operation Blessing helped a Syrian family in need after they lost everything. War hit their neighborhood in Aleppo, so they moved to Jordan in 2012. The father had to sell clothes by himself to put food on the table, and his health declined under the strain. Then Operation Blessing's Partner Center stepped in, helping the family's two young children with education and extra tutoring, along with other support to ease the weight of rent, medical needs, and more. 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You can learn more about what Operation Blessing is doing by going to the website ob.org. Andrew and Ashley are back with more of today's 700 Club. It's coming up right after this.
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29: Seeing that need, Operation Blessing began providing fresh food boxes for the community.
31: Exactly what it says it is, it's a blessing. 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I mean, the lettuce we got today was cut this morning.
29: For Garrett, that food means more than just something to eat.
31: I don't know, it just means a lot. Yeah, food's more than just food. It can do a lot for your soul, too.
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30: To all of the partners that make this happen, it means the world to us to have people come in, interact with our residents, give them great and healthy food, and really help us in our mission for life change, for healing. All these things are happening through these care boxes.
31: I couldn't be more grateful. And thank you. I mean, thank you don't really sound like enough, but it's from my heart.
5: Garrett, it's enough. And we just thank you for letting us tell your story. We love to share with our audience what you as CBN partners are doing around the world, but in this nation as well. So many people are in need. And as you saw there, that food meant more than just a meal for a few days. It really encouraged his soul, knowing people care. And it's done in the name of Jesus. And that is fresh food from the farm, a great new initiative from Operation Blessing. And in months ahead, we'll be telling you even more about that. But it is wonderful, wonderful, nutritious food and encouraging people's hearts, just like Garrett. Look, you know, people are struggling in this nation right now. It can be a tough time with groceries, and there are people in need. Some people are trying to get back on their feet, and Operation Blessing wants to be there. You saw in that story people from Operation Blessing on the ground mobilizing, visiting people in homes, going out to where people are. Not everybody can come to a center or come to a distribution. So people in the name of Jesus and sharing his love are going to people and saying, Jesus loves you. We understand you're in need, and we hope this helps. If you'd like to join in what we're doing in this country and around the world, join the 700 Club. It's a great way to do it. 700 Club is $20 a month. 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There's a QR code right there. Look, it's great to have faith in the Lord, know we are rescued from our sin, know we're going to spend eternity with our Lord in heaven. But what are we doing on a day-to-day basis to help people and to show His love? And I have found for decades, being a CBN partner, I know I'm helping spread the gospel and bring joy to people. 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And we say thank you for helping us do so. 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And when you get this devotional booklet, it'll help you pray for this nation, and you'll get instant access to video teachings by Ashley, Charlene, Gordon, Terry. I've done one as well. And we want to pray with America for you and talk about how Scripture teaches us to pray. It's our gift. But the best part about joining is knowing you're making a difference in the lives of people. 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Ashley?
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3: 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Amen.
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0: Today, Olivia Lane hosts a morning show on The Message, a Christian music streaming channel. But 5 years ago, she was a broken woman, a burned-out country music performer who was losing her voice. Then she had a conversation with God, and a lightning bolt experience followed that culminated in a vision of Jesus.
1: It was just a simple question of, I don't know who I am, and I don't know where I fit in the world. And if I keep going down this dark path, I don't know if I need to be in this world. I had a great childhood. My parents were lovely, and they took me to church. To me, showing up to church felt more like a social club. It was a fabric, but it wasn't a rock. It wasn't what guided us. And so I must have missed the day that they taught about having a relationship with Jesus, because that never really sunk in for me. I was always this artistic kid. I had these big dreams of wanting to be a singer and an entertainer. And so at 16 years old, I sat down at the dinner table and I said, I have to go to LA. I have to go to LA to achieve my dreams. Having no real root in God, I think I just believed that you just be a good person and life will unfold in the ways that it needs to. The LA chapter, I feel like, was when the spiritual wheels fell off the wagon. My identity began to be really woven into my performer identity, where I tried to find value in all of the wrong things, like relationships, or being the life of the party, or trying to be popular. And since I wasn't succeeding in that, I think I began to question who I was. I'm just experiencing all this heartbreak and failure, and I just got hung up on this question, if there is a God, and he's good, why would bad things happen? Why would failure happen? Why would heartbreak happen? Why would all these things, why wouldn't my dreams go exactly the way that I want them to? And I got stuck there for a really long time. And then I moved to Nashville. I wrote a couple songs, went on the road, you know, playing late night shows, having that rock star lifestyle where you're like up late at night and you're having a bunch of drinks and you're partying and then you're waking up at 5 a.m. to do it all over again. My body just began to break down on me. And I actually began to lose my voice. My performance identity was literally, like, physically being stripped away from me now. Not just mentally, but physically. I had to go off the road, and I had to get into healing. I decided to go to mental therapy to heal my mind and maybe answer all these questions of what my purpose was. And then I also got into vocal therapy to heal my voice. My therapist drew a picture on the board, and it was four circles. And one of the circles was mental, one of them was logical, one of them was emotional, and the last one was spiritual. And I said, well, we're not going to need that spiritual one, because I don't want to do that. And she was like, okay. We did some really great healing in those other three bubbles. And one day in therapy, she looked me in the eye and she said, Olivia, if you want more healing, you need to figure out what a spiritual life looks like for you. If you want God to reveal himself, just ask him. So from like January 2018 to April 2018, every day I woke up and I said, God, if you're real, like, let me know, strike me with a lightning bolt, like whatever you do, you know, like, and I got my answer on if God was real on April 29th, 2018, reading this book. The atmosphere in the room changed. I began to cry. Tears began to drop onto the page. I sensed that there was this presence in the room, and so I looked up. I saw a shadow silhouette of Jesus with his arms outstretched to me. And it felt like an eternity of a moment, and it also felt like a millisecond, like a huge gust of wind just like blew through my apartment in this crazy way, and then it was like gone. And I sort of came to, I looked down at my book page and I still saw the tears there. And I was like, oh my goodness, I think God is real. And then my logical brain took over. And I thought maybe I was having a panic attack or something. I didn't know. And so I texted my therapist and I was like, all of this just

0: I think I just saw Jesus in my living room. And blah, blah, blah, blah. And she was like, are you okay? And I was like, I'm amazing. I feel amazing. I'm fine. And she was like, okay, we'll talk about it. But you were just in the presence of the Holy Spirit for the very first time. It's almost like God allowed my voice to be taken away, but then he gave me a new one. And that's like the most beautiful thing, because God is always making things new. And so he began to build me up vocally, mentally, physically, kind of all those bubbles back in the therapy room. He began to balance me out, being led by his Spirit instead of being led by the world. The love of God for us isn't dependent on how good or bad of a person we are. It's about what's already been done on the cross. God is redeeming all things, even things that you just completely forgot about, like the details, but really it's that performer identity that God just keeps stripping away from me and making it new and making it holy and making it righteous and completely creating it into something that I never even thought possible. And it's just, he's just the best. He's the best father that we could ever ask for.
1: He is the best, and he is the best father we could ever ask for. You know, so many of us struggle in our faith. Maybe you're where Olivia used to be, where she was just confused. You know, if there is a God, why are so many bad things happening to me? Why aren't my dreams coming true? You know, I'm working hard. I'm a good person. I'm doing what I think is right, but nothing is aligning the way that I thought it would. And sometimes that just leaves us broken and devastated and disappointed with life. But the truth is, God never promises us a life that is easy. God is not a genie in a bottle where we can just ask for three things and he's going to instantaneously grant us those wishes. No, that is not how God operates. God is not a genie. He is the creator of the universe. He is the creator of the cosmos. He is almighty. He's Alpha and Omega. He is a big God, but he's also a very, very personal God. He knows you personally. He knows every hair on your head. He's got a plan, a purpose, a hope, and a future for you, but it's found in him. It's found through his son, Jesus Christ. Jesus himself, in the Bible, we find it in the Gospels. He's talking to his disciples, and he told them, in this world, you will face trouble. You will go through trials and tribulations and disappointment and heartbreak and unmet expectations. But take heart, for I have overcome the world. Another translation says, be of good cheer. So when we are in Christ, yes, we're going to face trials and tribulations. We're going to go through deep waters. We're going to go through the fire. But a promise in the Bible that we can hold on to is that we're going to come out of those deep waters. The deep waters are not going to overtake us. We're going to go through the fire, but we're not even going to smell like smoke when we walk out of the fire. And it's not by our own strength or not by wishing or our goodwill or good deeds. No, it's because our hope and our faith is anchored in Jesus Christ and who he is. Romans 8:37 says, we are more than conquerors through him who loved us. We are more than a conqueror. We overcome by the blood of the Lamb. We overcome through Jesus Christ. So if you are desperate today for something to change in your life, I would say start with Jesus. Where is your faith? Olivia had to ask herself, where is my faith? What do I believe in? And every day she was asking, praying to a God she didn't even, wasn't even sure was real, and asked him, God, if you're real, would you show up? Would you show me? And he answered that prayer. Seek God today. Pray. Ask him to show up in your life, because I believe that he will. He's going to show up. He's going to make himself known. I believe. And when you fully receive him and surrender to him, yield your life to him, you will begin to transform from the inside out. I believe that. And if you need help doing that, and if you need prayer for anything at all, please don't hesitate. Give us a call. I hope you know that number. It's 1-800-700-7000. I believe the best is yet to come for you. God bless you guys. Happy Friday. Have a great weekend.
2: Monday, a man with bleeding in his brain.
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6: I really had been praying for God to help me use my gifts for him. And it was one night after a gig, I was feeling fine. And I started getting a little bit of a stomach ache. And before I knew it, you know, I had major intense pain and 106 temperature. I was just afraid I was gonna die. And I didn't feel like I had really served my purpose for God on this earth. I remember the only thing that really got me through was saying the Lord's Prayer. And it was like a light came into a very black, dark hole. And the more I said my prayers, the more the light came in. I wanted to use my gifts for God and write music that could possibly help others when they were sick or in the hospital. I got a call one day from Shonda Rhimes, and she said, I've heard one of your songs and I really, really like it. And I wondered if you would be interested in writing a theme song for a new show I have called Grey's Anatomy. God heals us in every corner that we allow him to heal us.
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14: Thank you so much for joining us on this Friday, June 12, 2026. I'm Ephraim Graham. We're going to begin this half hour in the Middle East. After calling off last night's promised strikes, President Donald Trump now says a deal with Iran could be signed as soon as this weekend. CBN News Middle East correspondent Julie Stahl has more on our top story, reporting now from Jerusalem.
15: President Trump announced on Thursday they had reached a great settlement on the war with Iran.
16: It's a very strong memorandum of understanding. That is a little conceptual, but it's something that's going to get done. I would say they want to sign it more, maybe a lot more, but it's a very detailed memorandum of understanding, also agreed to by many other countries that have great influence over them, and everybody wants it done.
15: Key to the deal, Iran will not have a nuclear weapon.
16: They will not have a nuclear weapon. They've agreed to that. They will not only not have, they will not purchase, develop in any way, shape, or form a nuclear weapon.
15: And the Strait of Hormuz is supposed to reopen quickly.
16: The Strait will officially open as soon as we sign, which could be soon, very soon, maybe over the weekend, in Europe.
15: Trump predicted a deal a number of times already, and it hasn't happened. But he says this time is different.
16: They've taken a pounding like very few people could take. And they want to make the deal a lot more than I do.
15: The president says he understands the supreme leader has approved the deal. According to online reports, the agreement includes extending the U.S.-Iran ceasefire by at least 60 days, clearing mines, reopening the Strait of Hormuz within 30 days to international shipping, and relieving sanctions on Iran. Meanwhile, the nuclear talks and talks on a ceasefire on all fronts would continue during the 60 days. Trump says he had spoken to Israeli Prime Minister Benjamin Netanyahu, Qatar, the UAE, Saudi Arabia, and others in the region. According to reports in Israeli media, Israeli Prime Minister Benjamin Netanyahu was caught off guard by the announcement, but his office released a statement after Netanyahu spoke with Trump, saying he expressed his appreciation for President Trump's commitment to the key points of the deal. Julie Stahl, CBN News, Jerusalem.
14: And our CBN Middle East Bureau Chief Chris Mitchell joins us now to continue our coverage. So, Chris, we heard the president say that there's a memorandum of understanding, but are there still misunderstandings to be resolved?
17: Well, that's exactly what some people are over here are saying. Is it a memorandum of understanding or a memorandum of misunderstanding? According to President Trump, they've agreed on the text of a deal, but according to Iran, it's still not finalized. As Julie said in her report, President Trump says he expects a signing ceremony maybe over the weekend. But there are other issues, other reports. Al Arabiya is reporting that it has not yet been approved by the Supreme Leader. Iran's foreign ministry says, quote, they have not yet reached a final decision. In the memorandum of understanding, apparently Iran would make certain commitments on its nuclear program. The Strait of Hormuz would reopen, but possibly given Iran would be given temporary sanctions waivers to sell oil for 60 days. Also left unresolved, apparently, is what happens to billions of Iranian frozen dollars that are in not in their hands. And the U.S. may release those in stages. Iran really needs the money. And then this could be what many people say, an economic lifeline to the regime, because their number one need right now is money. And I think that's one of the main conditions they are talking about during this memorandum of understanding.
18: What have we heard from people inside Iran?
17: You know, Ephraim, I think the people inside Iran, I think, have been largely forgotten in the last few months. They really, this all began with their protests at the end of 2025 on December 28th. And then famously, literally tens of thousands were murdered by the regime. Right. What are they saying right now? Some of the things they're saying, Ephraim, is that they want to be armed. We've seen videos been released by Iranians inside inside the country that want them to be armed. And so right now, that's a possibility. We assume maybe the CIA or the Mossad is doing something like that. But right now, they are fearful of retribution, that there would be executions and torture. And they believe that once, if this regime is allowed to survive, that they're going to be the targets, the number one enemy besides anybody in the region for Iran, the number one enemy they expect they may turn on their own people. And this is a regime, as we've reported many times, really has an apocalyptic version of the end times.
18: Chris, what do we know about how the church is doing inside Iran?
17: Well, as we're reporting, it's a good reminder, Ephraim, it's the fastest growing church per capita in the world. Many people are coming through dreams and visions of Jesus. They really need prayer. Evangelism is going on. For example, Mohabbat TV. This is something that CBN has been doing for 20 years. But the church is growing, and they certainly need prayer right now from people all over the world, because they, like all of the Iranians, are suffering under this regime, and particularly so, Christians are being persecuted for their faith.
18: I understand you had to stop earlier today. Exactly where were you, and what was the significance?
17: Well, that's why I got a little red on my face right now, Ephraim. I was in Shiloh, not too far from here, about 20 miles away. It's where the Ark of the Covenant was for 369 years, where Hannah prayed for a son, and that the Lord gave her Samuel. Amazing archaeological discoveries going on right now. We'll have a full Jerusalem dateline in the near future, but an amazing site. And it really connects the Bible to the land of the Bible, because what's being discovered goes exactly what the Bible says happened in Shiloh. They're finding that exactly. They've discovered where they believe the Holy of Holies was and where the Ark of the Covenant was as well.
18: All right, we look forward to that on Jerusalem Dateline in the days ahead. But what's ahead today on Jerusalem Dateline?
17: Well, an update on the latest. We have analysis with myself and Joshua Swanson about what's happened this week. It's really been a roller coaster of a week. Analysis will give Troy, who believes that not only for the Iranian people, but for the world, this regime needs to be overthrown. Also, a discussion with Jürgen Buehler. He's the head of the ICEJ, International Christian Embassy Jerusalem, talking about the Jerusalem Summit this week, where leading Christian scholars from all over the world came to talk about replacement theology and standing with Israel. And finally, an archaeological discovery not far away from here, underground, one of the many discoveries happening almost daily here in the land of Israel.
18: All right, our CBN News Middle East Bureau Chief Chris Mitchell, as always, we thank you for your insight. We'll see you again, of course, next week. I want to remind you at home that you can get the latest from Jerusalem Dateline on the CBN News app. You can also find it on YouTube. As fighting escalates across the Middle East, millions of people are suffering. One missionary tells CBN News the fighting is leading Muslims to question Islam and to turn to Jesus. Asia correspondent Lucille Talusan met with Kurdish former Muslims in South Korea. They shared their stories of God working in their lives.
19: These Christians from Syria, Lebanon, Turkey, and Iraq feel a freedom they say they've not had before. Once restricted by former beliefs, they now share in churches about finding new life in Christ and how God is moving among Muslims today. Pastor George Husni has spent more than 50 years ministering to Muslims, especially among the Kurdish people. In 1973, he helped translate the Bible into their language so many could understand the gospel for the first time. Today, with nearly 40 million Kurds scattered worldwide, Pastor Husni sees spiritual openness growing.
20: Every time there's a war, there's a great movement to Christ because people become disillusioned with the world and with the religion that causes the war. Khomeini in Iran and Bin Laden, those two made a huge difference for the gospel because they gave false hope. Why are we following this religion of destruction and killing and murder? And so they are flocking into the kingdom through Jesus Christ.
19: Pastor Husni says another turning point came during the 2011 Syrian refugee crisis. In Lebanon alone, around 2 million Syrians fled across the border.
20: They were walking the streets. They had no jobs. They didn't have the money. So they started coming to our centers. We had teams go on the streets and meet these people walking around. We put a table with scripture, and they say, "What is this?" And we lead them, bring them to the center. We started with 20 people. Now we have thousands. So many came to Christ.
19: He tells CBN News about many who have left Islam for Christianity, seeing Jesus in a dream or vision. This includes Kurdish ministry director Nihad's experience in prison after the Syrian government arrested him for political reasons.
21: I cannot move inside my cell that was less than a meter wide. My hands were numb and my body was in so much pain. I remembered reading about Jesus who healed the lame. And so I told Jesus, "If you are real, help me." I saw in a vision a person in white entered my prison cell with a bowl of olive oil. And every time he poured oil on my body, the pain went away. During that time, I was so depressed because no one would help me get out of prison. I wanted to die. But at that moment, the person in white clothes told me, "You are my beloved, and I love you so much." Until now, those words give me comfort.
19: Pastor Nihad knew that it was Jesus because he said he remembered reading about him in one of the books written by Billy Graham.
21: Someone gave that book to me, and I read it before I went to prison. I read the prayer of salvation at the end of the book. That may have been the key that opened my spirit to hear God.
19: 6 months later, Pastor Nihad was released, and now he shares his story around the world. Pastor Husni believes many more Muslims will come to Christ and urges the church to be ready.
20: Our prayer should be that the Lord would establish the new believers in the faith and be strong. And we need to pray for leadership to develop. Because if today we have millions of Muslims come to Christ, we don't have enough people to disciple them.
19: Lucille Talusan, CBN News, Seoul.
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18: Welcome back to CBN News Watch. A second major medical institution with centers worldwide has announced its doctors will stop performing transgender procedures on minors. Medical reporter Lori Johnson shows us what's behind this move.
27: In a settlement with the Justice Department, Ohio's renowned Cleveland Clinic will no longer provide transgender services like puberty blockers and surgeries to minors at its six medical centers for the next 20 years. In addition, the organization will pay $2 million toward detransition care and $308,000 to resolve billing allegations.
28: This is a momentous victory. The evidence just simply isn't there in terms of pediatric medical transition. There's very low evidence of any benefit, and there's significant harms, significant risks, and that includes infertility, cardiovascular effects, the impacts to bone health, and certainly the surgeries.
27: Recently, Texas Children's Hospital reached a similar agreement, although neither admitted any wrongdoing. The DOJ is investigating whether hospitals submitted false bills to insurance companies, allegedly to hide transgender procedures they provided.
29: This healthcare fraud in these gender clinics is rampant.
27: Dr. Eitan Haim, who first blew the whistle on Texas Children's, explains how it works.
29: The insurance companies can still push back against paying for the hormones, blockers, and surgeries in certain people. In certain adults and children. So it's easier for the doctors to just fraudulently bill like an endocrine disorder for hormones, pelvic pain for a hysterectomy. I've reviewed records from New York where a young girl was, she got a double mastectomy and the code was breast hypertrophy.
27: Experts say in addition to billing fraud allegations, the greater injustice is what's been done to the children.
28: I think for detransitioners providing care, it's so important. We need more hospitals to ensure that they're doing that to help these folks. And then, of course, to make sure that these procedures aren't being done to kids. These are vulnerable kids. They are going through times of gender confusion, and we shouldn't be medicalizing them. We should be giving them help in terms of trying to understand what's going on to help them through tough times.
27: Both settlements could be just the beginning. Last year, the Justice Department issued subpoenas for medical records from more than 20 children's hospitals nationwide. Then Attorney General Pam Bondi vowed to hold accountable those who prey on vulnerable children and their parents.
30: A number of parents of transgender children have filed multiple lawsuits to quash the subpoenas, citing privacy violations and the constitutional protections against unreasonable search and seizure.
27: Some judges agreed and blocked the subpoenas, saying the true purpose is to intimidate hospitals into stopping trans procedures, that there's threadbare evidence the DOJ needs them, and it's a drastic overreach of its investigative authority. The Trump administration says it will appeal those rulings. Lori Johnson, CBN News.
14: Still ahead, Steven Spielberg talks about the faith connection to Disclosure Day. Stay with us. 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
14: Welcome back to CBN Newswatch. Filmmaker Steven Spielberg is back with a sci-fi thriller. It's called Disclosure Day. At the center of the story is a cybersecurity whistleblower and a meteorologist, both on a mission to unravel government cover-ups to reveal the truth about extraterrestrial life. Steven Spielberg joins us alongside the film's star, Emily Blunt.
3: 79-year terror campaign of lies has to end.
5: What are you gonna do?
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7: That truth will upend all established order across the entire world. If you do this, there's no one doing it.
14: Stephen, I've heard you say that our film is about a true disclosure day. How true to life is this story to you?
16: Well, the story to me is a yearning for a disclosure day. All the movies that I think I've ever made have a lot to do with yearning. And I can't tell a story unless I myself have a yearning to have a great question or a great mystery resolved. And so I've always been obsessed with, are we alone? I know we're not in the universe, but are we alone here on Earth? And that has been haunting me since I was a little boy. And I've been telling stories in this sandbox for a long time. Mm-hmm. But in 2017, when the New York Times published that story about the Tic Tac running circles around a high-performance F-18 fighter jet, and people started to take this story seriously, and the story stopped becoming tabloid journalism and started appearing in major newspapers, that's when I said, you know, there's more to the story than just science fiction, and I want to tell one more story called Disclosure Day.
14: Emily, what's it like to get the phone call from Steven Spielberg to be invited to play in the sandbox?
8: Oh, it's like a party goes off inside your body. You are so excited to meet him. And it's surreal. You know, it's sort of a blend of complete excitement and surreality that you're going to get to be around Steven Spielberg and maybe make something together. But what I loved when we got the phone call was that it was clouded in so much secrecy.
16: Yeah, I didn't tell you a lot.
8: Oh, I love it when the industry doesn't know anything.
16: Yeah.
8: It's fantastic.
16: Even
8: my agent was like, I don't know what it's about. And so that was really fun.
16: Yeah, we kept the secret better than the government.
8: Really, really, truly.
14: So we hear references to scripture and see religious undertones in the film. How important is faith to telling this story?
9: This is a story about faith. It's a story about faith in humanity. It's a story about the faith in humanity that a lot of us have lost. And it's a story about trying to keep the faith between people of the human race. This is a humanistic story. And the fact that we are questioning

0: whether we are alone or not, calls into question, are we so self-possessed as a species we can't even imagine that there could be a higher civilization of off-world species out there and perhaps interacting amongst us, and that hubris, that arrogance, you know, would be dispelled the second a real disclosure day would occur or could occur, and I hope it does occur someday.
1: Emily, when the story is finally disclosed to you and the work is ahead of you, what's your initial thought in bringing this character's role to the screen?
2: I mean, really had to make her as believable as possible, even though what she's going through is incoherent and extraordinary and not something most people have ever experienced in their life. I think it's finding your way in to make her very relatable. And I think it's, for me, she feels like quite a classic Steven Spielberg hero, that she is not, she doesn't have all the answers. She's not this kind of elite action hero. She's in way over her head. And I think, so she is you. And I didn't realize that as much as I did when I watched it for the first time. I was like, oh, she's the audience. She's them.
0: I remember when Emily and Josh saw it together in a long time ago, my cut of the film, and they called me, and the greatest compliment they could have given all of us, the film, the writers, everybody, is they said, Emily said, and Josh said, after 10 minutes of watching the movie, we forgot we were in the movie.
2: Yeah. And that's never happened to me before. Mm-hmm. Normally, when you're first watching a movie, you're micromanaging like what you've done, and we just forgot we were in it.
1: Disclosure Day is in theaters nationwide today. Coming up, mass gathering celebrating Pentecost in an unlikely place. We will share the details coming up next.

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8: A mass gathering of Christians took place in one of the world's most secular countries recently. About 60,000 believers in the Netherlands came together for a 4-day event to celebrate Pentecost. More than half of the country identifies as having no religious affiliation, but Gen Z is reportedly at the forefront of a return to the Christian faith. One indication is the tens of thousands of Christians who came together each year to seek God at Pentecost Festival outside Amsterdam. In 2025, about half of the attendees were younger than 25. Time now for your Friday Faithful, and today I leave you with this thought as we wrap another week together. 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Well, that will do it for this edition of CBN Newswatch. You can always find more of our news programs online at cbnnews.com. 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And, of course, you can always reach out and touch us on Facebook, Instagram, and X. We love to hear from you. Again, make this a fabulous Friday, and come on back and join us right back here, same time, same place, come Monday. Goodbye. God bless.
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0: Hey there, welcome to Studio 5. We've got a great lineup in today's show. So here's a look at the rundown.
1: An original member of the Newsboys recalls the day the band asked him to leave.
2: 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I wanted a way out.
1: Steven Spielberg is back with a sci-fi thriller, Disclosure Day.
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0: Can't wait to share those stories in just a little bit, so let's jumpstart this week's countdown of the top five uplifting entertainment stories. We begin at number five.
1: At number five.
5: Being reported that Russell Wilson is retiring, y'all, from the National Football League. They're saying that he's finalizing a deal to join CBS Sports as an NFL analyst.
1: It's official. The family man of faith, 10-time Pro Bowl quarterback and Super Bowl champion, is leaving the game.
6: As I enter this next chapter with CBS Sports and the NFL today, I'm so blessed to continue doing what I love most, being around the greatest game in the world.
7: My dad always told me, accelerate to the sideline.
6: Dad, I thank you. I thank you for showing me what is possible. I thank you, Mom, for your unconditional love. I thank you, Harry and Anna, for your unwavering support. And I thank you, C. I thank you, Sierra, for being my greatest blessing.
1: At number four.
8: Now I wrote a book called America, I'm So Glad You Were Born.
9: Timing
8: because,
9: is perfect.
8: Yeah, we're about to turn 250 years old.
1: A look at Fox News' Ainsley Earhart's latest children's book. And what inspired it?
10: I want the children to realize the 4th of July is not just about fireworks and floats and red, white, and blue dresses and bows for your children and matching outfits for the kids and, you know, picnics. I want them to know that the red, white, and blue in our flag stands for our freedoms. And these are God-given rights. We are here in America to serve a purpose and to serve Christ.
0: The remaining three uplifting entertainment stories are just a few minutes away. Right now, we turn to an original member of the Newsboys. John James is sharing why the band asked him to leave and where he found hope in his darkest moments.
11: I'm not ashamed to let you know. I want this light in me to show.
0: So let's begin at the beginning. You're in Australia, a teenager. And launching a music career?
2: Well, I was the grandfather of the band. I think I was actually about 24,
0: okay.
2: I think, 25
0: mm-hmm.
2: years old mm-hmm. At the time. And basically, we were a bunch of guys that met at church, became friends, and I discovered that these guys I'd met were starting a band and they had no lead singer. So, mate, I elected myself. I thought, crikey, how hard can this be? We're not working for NASA. So we literally just started a band, a bunch of young guys, in a garage annoying the neighbours every Saturday. But, man, back in those early years, I don't think we even grasped or understood the incredible journey that God was going to take us on from that garage in the middle of nowhere in Australia.
0: We sit here to talk about your book, Newsboy, My Story of Hope and Second Chances. And it says, drenched in grace, John's story is a lifeline for anyone who's felt broken, ashamed, and beyond redemption. Did you feel that way?
2: Yes, and more. The heights of success, I got an education and a wake-up call in regards to the flip side of what could happen when you're living the dream life of success. And for me, in the music, in the Christian music industry in America.
0: Take me inside what that fall was. Alcohol, adultery, what happened?
2: I look back now and I realize it was a journey of little compromises along the way. A little compromise here, a little compromise there, but eventually made it. It took its toll on my marriage, on my personal life, on my faith. On the authenticity and the responsibility that I had, not only being this leader on stage of one of the biggest Christian bands in the world, but who am I when I'm not on the stage?
0: Mm-hmm. Take me inside the moment the band asked you to leave.
2: Ouch. It was unanimously decided that I was being forced to step down. And, mate, when that happened, can you imagine what it was like as an adult coming to the realization that your entire sense of value and worth, your entire sense of validation of who you are is locked up in your ministry and your career, in your fame, your title, your status. And now that that was taken away from me, man, my world fell apart. I was absolutely exposed and naked, not even knowing who am I.
0: So we spiral downward. What's the lifeline? What happened?
2: God, by his love and his mercy, not because I deserved it or not because of how amazing I am, but because of his grace and mercy and love, drew me back to the foot of the cross in repentance. Mm. And what a miracle, mate. People say, man, the miracle of your achievements with the band, and you know, the greatest miracle of my life is experiencing this redemptive God. Mm-hmm. I would have given up on me years ago.
0: Yeah.
2: But the heart of the Father, that he is relentless and continues to pursue even the most toxic prodigal to bring us back to the place of intimacy and repentance.
0: For more on James's book and to download his album, simply go to ireachusa.com. Still ahead, we're talking to Steven Spielberg about Disclosure Day.
9: The danger of a Disclosure Day would be the ontological shock that would reverberate through different countries, different religions. 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
13: Every grandparent should have the Superbook Bible app because it's a way for them to connect to their grandchildren. 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The newest one that I've discovered is the Bible verse of the day. I get a notification of that. It's a place where the children want to go on that device. It's about God, his word, his promises, and it's fun. My name is Peggy. I'm a grandmother, and I love the Superbook Bible app.
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0: This year's Stellar Awards moves from Music City to Queen City, and nominations are out.
16: The Stellar Awards is a big gospel award show. Some equate it to the Grammys. Now, this is the first time the show has come to Charlotte, and organizers tell me they are already feeling the love. 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
0: The first HBCU choir nominations include Howard University, Morgan State University, North Carolina A&T, Southern University, and Fort Valley State.
16: The Stellar Awards is coming at a time when, according to Billboard, gospel music is growing and catching on.
17: We've come up with the theme, Feels Like Home, for the 41st Annual Stellar Awards because it really feels like home.
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0: Number two.

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1: As Celine Dion mourns the loss of R&B legend Peebo Bryson.
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1: Celine paid tribute saying, I'm heartbroken. He will remain, for me, always a real symbol of joy.
3: Sadness, happiness, I think it's the same all over the world.
1: E.T. was with the duo as they rehearsed their award-winning duet for the Grammys.
0: Bryson earned Grammy honors in 93 for his performance of Beauty and the Beast with Celine Dion, and in 1994 for A Whole New World with Regina Bell. A fixture in music for decades, often singing alongside fellow legend Roberta Flack. He died following complications from a stroke. Peebo Bryson was 75.

0: The number one story in uplifting entertainment is around the corner. Filmmaker Steven Spielberg is back with a sci-fi thriller. It's called Disclosure Day. At the center of the story is a cybersecurity whistleblower and a meteorologist on a mission to unravel government cover-ups and reveal the truth about extraterrestrial life.
1: If you found out we weren't alone, if someone showed you, proved it to you, would that frighten you?
2: I am much more inclined now than I was when I made Close Encounters to really believe that we're not the only intelligent civilization in the universe.
1: What did you steal?
3: Secrets. People have a right to know the truth.
2: I think the danger of a disclosure day would be the ontological shock that would reverberate through different countries, different religions. Certainly, you know, it would test your faith. But at the same time, who's to say? It says, you know, God made the heavens and the earth. But maybe, perhaps made the earth, but also made the heavens. Mm-hmm. And we're not alone for certain in the heavens. This is a story about us, all of us.
4: Good morning, Kansas City.
2: Up against the most extraordinary event in human history. Our film is about a true disclosure day.
5: Daniel Kellner.
6: Who is this?
5: Do not go back to the house. They found you. I don't know who you are, but they're gonna kill you.
2: Maybe there's a new way of telling a story about the clear and present opportunity to disclose what the government or what different, you know, deep state contract companies have been hiding from the general public for 80 years.
7: This semi-9-year cover-up of the truth has to end.
2: We all have the right to know. Mm-hmm. We know a lot of things that we don't want to know, but the one thing we do want to know, we're being denied that.
8: It will remind us of our capacity for empathy and that there is something bigger out there than just ourselves.
9: They're put through the ringer in this movie, this life or death race towards like uncovering the truth and those that believe it should remain concealed. And yet they're pulled inextricably towards it and towards each other.
10: The only way to know your purpose is to go back to where it all began.
11: I know you.
12: I know you too. What happened to us?
13: This is a story about two people who are connected by their past, but they don't know it, and they're being pulled together. And so that was always the kind of the driving force of this movie.
14: Run! Run!
9: There's been a lot of things withheld, shushed down, swept under the carpet. And I think that yet there have been these people who are adamant and convinced very peacefully that they've had these experiences, that they have seen inexplicable things that are not of this earth.
15: I'm part of a league of people and artists who say they love working with Steven because of the sets that he has you on, which is joyful and deeply interrogating work. Mm-hmm. It's open and he's fun.
2: I used to say to myself, wouldn't it be wonderful if all of this turned out to be true? I'm now thinking, wouldn't it be wonderful for people to know
10: they're coming?
2: All of this is true.
9: Are they people?
10: No.
15: What I love about this film is, like, if you think that they have the capacity to it, maybe I do as well. And I feel like, I mean, that can be parallels to many things, just being open to something else, to something new, a new way of thinking, a new way of living, and saying, okay, maybe this isn't going to disrupt everything. Maybe it's going to make it a little bit better. Mm-hmm.
2: Oh, that was the best ever. Thank you so much, guys. Beautiful, beautiful.
0: Disclosure Day is in theaters right now nationwide. Time now for your Studio 5 snapshot this week. we take you to the small farming community of Three Oaks, Michigan. This small town is home to America's largest Flag Day parade. And in honor of this year's Flag Day, a documentary on the ever-growing event is in theaters this Friday. It shares a story of ritual, identity, and belonging in an age of deep political division. Over the course of Flag Day weekend, the film follows a diverse cross-section of townspeople. There are veterans, business owners, marching bands, and volunteers. And that's a look at this week's Studio 5 Snapshot. Still ahead, he was the number one prospect in baseball, and now he's hitting homers for the Pittsburgh Pirates. We're sitting down with Connor Griffith.
4: It brings me peace knowing that I don't have to worry about that. Just, you know, stay in the Word, try to live like Jesus, and that's all that matters.
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0: Welcome back to Studio 5. Here's a look at the number one story in the world of uplifting entertainment this week. At number one.
1: And good morning, Kansas City. 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
0: Filmmaker Steven Spielberg takes Studio 5 behind the scenes of his newest sci-fi movie, Disclosure Day, in theaters this weekend.
2: People have a right to know the truth. It belongs to 7 billion people.
3: So we hear references to scripture and see religious undertones in the film. How important is faith to telling this story for you?
4: This is a story about faith. It's a story about faith in humanity. It's a story about the faith in humanity that a lot of us have lost. And it's a story about trying to keep the faith between people of the human race.
5: People keep wondering.
0: Baseball teams dream about having a player like Connor Griffin. He is young, he is strong, and he's fast. And yet his best quality is one you won't find on a stat sheet.
6: Connor Griffin with home run number one. Happy birthday!
7: My parents did a great job of preaching the word to us and, you know, always having the word on their lips and to some music they were listening to. Like, it was all always faith-driven, and, you know, it was put in my heart that, like, that's how we need to live as humans, is living for Jesus and trying to live like Jesus did. You know, you have a choice. You're either going to continue to pursue the Lord and find a church, find a new community to you know, grow your faith in, or you just kind of get, you know, passive and say, well, I can just wait, you know, a few months and then I'll go to church when I get back home. But for me, it was, you know, I tried to make the decision, like, hey, this is the most important thing in your life. You got to continue to pursue the Lord. And that's when I kind of first made that decision, is right when I left home for the first time. I try to use it just to make a positive impact on the people around me. You know, I got a lot of eyes on me, a big platform, and I just try to, you know, use it the best way I can to glorify the Lord. And, you know, something I've always done is my walk-up song is called Nobody by Casting Crowns. And it talks about how, you know, I'm just a nobody trying to tell everybody all about somebody who saved my soul. And I feel like that's a cool way for me to kind of share the word every time I go up to hit. So, you know, with a lot of hype, I feel like the devil tries to tell you, like, that's all that matters. That's your identity, is, you know, being this great baseball player. But, you know, it just brings me peace knowing that I don't have to worry about that. I just, you know, stay in the word, try to live like Jesus, and that's all that matters. There's been a lot of success, and that's, you know, all glory to the Lord. And but there's been some tough days. I really just tried to lean on the Lord, and, you know, if there was tough games, like, that's where I found my peace, is knowing that, you know, I feel like I'm called to play baseball, but at the end of the day, that's not the most important thing. The most important thing is, you know, living my life to, you know, share the word, share the gospel, and, you know, live in eternity in heaven. And that just brought such peace to me, you know, through the times of adversity, and helped me kind of, you know, separate my identity from being a baseball player to, you know, being a Christian and a believer trying to share the word. You know, I want to, there's a lot, you know, there's numbers you want to chase after. You want to be a Hall of Fame player. And I think my goal is just to make a positive impact on every teammate I play with, every fan I play in front of. Like, I just want to just make a good impact, leave a good legacy. You know, that this guy played baseball because he felt called to play this game, and he's been blessed. And just to glorify the Lord every time I step on the field, that's how I want to be known.
0: Earlier this year, Connor made another major milestone. He married his high school sweetheart.

0: Beginning of the Gospel of Jesus Christ, the Son of God, as it is written in the prophets.
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0: On that musical note, we are just about out of time for this week's edition of Studio 5, so let's take a quick look at next week's rundown.
1: Decades later, the sultry sounds of this song continue to reach new audiences. The undeniable voice behind the undeniable hit, Candy Staten, shares the legendary life behind the lyrics.
2: What do you think it is about what you have done? Mm-hmm. You've been in this industry now 7 decades, I guess it would be safe to say.
3: 75 years.
2: That's allowed you to last, because it hasn't all been good, but you're still doing this.
3: Yeah, just going to do it until the Lord calls me home.
0: Hey, join us for that and so much more come next week. As for this week, we've got time for just one more thing. Let's give the final word to John James.
4: As we sit here and talk about your redemption story, if we look at the Newsboys today, unfortunately, there's been a demise. What's your prayer for those men?
5: You know, mate, even though I've been out of the band for almost 3 decades, it's still part of my legacy and journey, and it's incredibly tragic. And obviously, the shock and the tragedy of it, you know, and my heart goes out to everyone that was influenced by that in a negative way, to the victims, my heart goes out. But more than ever, in the light of the toxicity of what's going on in the industry, in the Christian music industry, more than ever, there needs to be a redemptive story shouted louder than ever. That no one is so far broken or lost that can't experience redemption. That is my prayer, that one day we would look back at this whole season with the Newsboys and everything with Mike Tate, that one day we would look back and go, wow, God, what a testimony of redemption. Because if we ever take the possibility of redemption off the table, what hope is there for any of us?
0: John James, thank you. That is a great final word for this edition of Studio 5 and for this week's look at uplifting entertainment. Until next time, make time to uplift someone around you, and then please come on back and see where Studio 5 takes you next week. Bye-bye. Thank you for watching.
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0: Welcome to 700 Club Canada. And one of the hardest things as we begin today for us to deal with as human beings is suffering and the suffering we see around us. And all of us suffer in some way. And so maybe as followers of Jesus, the great question is like, why does God allow that? What do you think?
1: Well, I think that we're just all part of a broken world.
0: Yes.
1: And God gave the answer in Jesus. Hmm. But there is a time limit for the evil to exist, the suffering to exist, the hurt to exist. And God shows himself loving and powerful and gracious and healing and kind in it.
0: I love that because you're right. I think the reality is we live in a broken world, but the antidote is the hope that Jesus came and died for so we can experience life. And so whatever you're going through, may you experience life today. And if you're suffering, I hope today encourages you with the truth that God not only wants to heal you, but can and will do it today if you trust him. Well, now, after 10 years of being disabled, an injured police officer experiences a miraculous healing when he releases his anger and surrenders to God. Watch this.
2: On December 19th, 2008, a winter storm had blanketed Little Falls, New Jersey, in snow. 39-year-old police officer Brian LePoux was redirecting motorists away from an icy road when he slipped.
3: The only thing I remember is waking up in a hospital as they were trying to incubate me.
2: After further examination, doctors discovered Brian had broken two vertebrae in his neck and had to perform emergency surgery. When Brian woke up, the right side of his body was paralyzed.
3: I was panicking, scared.
2: Adding to his fears, the divorced father of three had remarried, and his wife, Meg, was expecting.
4: He's paralyzed. My husband's paralyzed. I was newly married. I had just lost my father. I was like, this can't be real.
2: Still, doctors were confident that in time, he would fully recover. After his release 4 weeks later, Brian went on disability and would spend countless hours in physical therapy relying on a walker and leg brace to get around. As the weeks and months ticked by, there was no improvement and he was in constant pain. And now he and Meg had a newborn in the home.
3: I spent a lot of time asking God for him to help me and get through all of this. I would always say, Lord, why is this happening to me? You know, I'm supposed to be a child of yours, and I feel like I'm getting beat up worse than somebody else.
2: Then, after more than a year of fighting, Brian began losing function on the left side of his body, and doctors operated on his neck again. Afterwards, not only was Brian still paralyzed, he had debilitating migraines. Now doctors were saying Brian would never recover, forcing him into early retirement.
3: If this is what I'm going to be for the rest of my life, I can't do it. I can't be like this. I can't be in this much pain and not have any relief. I cried out and I said, Lord, you need to do something because I can't take it anymore.
2: In all that time and the years to come, Meg refused to give up hope. She turned to friends, family, and their church for prayer and even took Brian to some healing conferences. Brian, on the other hand.
3: She always believed I was going to get healed, and I didn't always believe that, I'll be honest.
2: For 10 years, Brian tried to come to terms with his paralysis. One saving grace was that he's left-handed and could at least try to enjoy some of the things he loved, like hunting, fishing, and being with his wife and kids. Even then, he was limited. Then, in August 2019, Meg convinced Brian to go to yet another healing conference.
4: Right before we left, you know, he would pack his brace, his charger, his crutches, and I told him, you don't even need your crutches. Don't bring your crutches because you're not going to need it.
2: Brian had been down this road before.
3: The last thing I wanted to do is hear another person talk about healing, and I didn't want to get prayed for again because I've been prayed for hundreds of times before.
2: At the conference, many people were being called forward for prayer. Brian wasn't one of them. Furious, Meg stormed out of the room.
4: I can't believe it. I can't believe it. Yeah, I was mad at God.
2: While she was out,
3: it felt like somebody grabbed me by the back of my neck and picked me straight up and made me start walking forward.
2: Moments later,
4: I came back and he was on the floor. They were praying for him. I see his hand go up, moving. He's smiling, And I'm in amazement and shock, you know. It's happening, right? It's happening.
3: I looked at my hand and I said, well, move. And like I've tried a million times before, it was crunched up and curled over. It started to straighten. And then my fingers would wiggle. And I was like, oh my God. And it's all twitchy and it's all spasming and it's all crazy, but it's moving. And it never did that before.
4: Then he takes his brace off and he starts walking around. He walked around, this is probably at 11 o'clock at night. Walks around the sanctuary a couple times. Then they let go and there's three people holding him and then they let go and he walks around by himself.
5: Wow. Come on, Jesus!
2: 6 months later, in a report from Brian's pain management doctor, Brian still shows no signs of disability. Now working full-time at a rock quarry, he's grateful to have his life back and especially enjoys every minute he has with his family.
4: I mean, you stop and you're like, what just happened? What happened? Like, he broke his neck. He was paralyzed. This fight, and then he gets healed. Like, what? Like, again, this is another thing. This just doesn't happen to people like us.
3: I tell everybody, when was the last time you saw a paralyzed guy walk? I never did until it was me. It's still mind-boggling. I can't explain it other than I'm living it. And it happened to me firsthand.
0: Have you ever caught yourself believing that God still performs miracles, but maybe not for you? I mean, that's what struck me in Brian's story. After his healing, Meg responded with these honest words. This doesn't happen to people like us. And maybe you're watching today desperately needing a miracle. But deep down, you're not sure when is available for you. I mean, we hear stories of healing, breakthrough, and restoration. We share them all the time on this show. And we're inspired by what God does for others. But quietly, we sometimes wonder if we are somehow disqualified from experiencing God's power ourselves. Why is that? Well, I think sometimes it's disappointment. Maybe you prayed, but things didn't turn out the way you hoped. And sometimes it's pain. The voice of pain becomes louder than the promises of God. Sometimes it's also a lie that we're too broken, too far gone, or unworthy of God's healing touch. But Hebrews 13:8 says, Jesus Christ is the same yesterday, today, and forever. That means his compassion has not changed. His power has not changed. Jesus still heals. He still restores and meets people today. So can I encourage you to stop focusing on your limitations and to start turning to God's promises again? Through Christ, you are not an outsider trying to earn God's attention. You are his child. Faith actually begins when we stop asking, why would God do that for me? And we start standing in the truth, I belong to him. And if you need a healing touch today, I want to encourage you to pray this with me. God, I believe you are the same yesterday, today, and forever. I believe you are a healing God. And I'm asking that you would do that work in my life, whatever that looks like today, right now. I am believing for a miracle in Jesus' name. Amen. If you'd like further prayer, I want to encourage you to call us at 855-759-0700 and ask for the resource, Can I Be Healed? Well, coming up, when Doug is confronted with a serious diagnosis, he clings to his faith and God meets him with healing and hope.

0: I just get to coughing, just really coughing hard. Just, I would lose my wind.
1: At first, Doug Landrum thought the occasional fits of coughing that started in January of 2013 were from allergies. But after a few months, they were getting worse.
0: Not only coughing, but it just shuts my wind off, and when it shuts the wind off, I just pass out.
1: By the time summer rolled around, they were coming more frequently, up to 6 or 7 times a day. Even then, he put off going to see a doctor.
0: Honestly, I guess I was afraid to. I mean, I don't know. I got 5 kids. And I've never had nothing like this before.
1: Finally, his sister Karen convinced him to see a doctor.
2: And he was starting to cough up blood. And I knew when he started coughing up blood, something was wrong.
1: Doctors ran numerous tests. While waiting for the results, Doug and his family prayed.
0: I was asking the Lord to deliver me from this and stuff, and kept praying that, you know, this cough would be gone.
2: We told him, we are praying for you. We know God is going to touch you and give you strength. He's going to keep you safe, because I really didn't believe God was through with him.
1: It was the end of July when Doug got the results.
0: He said, well, they found a tumor in my lower intestine, and it's cancerous. He says, you have cancer. Well, as bad as my symptoms were, that was not what I wanted to hear. Honestly, I was asking God to take me on home, because if I was going to have cancer, I didn't want to be here. I don't want to sit back and suffer and have to be dependent on somebody else.
1: Doug's doctor referred him to an oncologist to explore treatment options. But when Doug started coughing up blood the next morning, he couldn't stop and had to be taken to Methodist Hospital in San Antonio. Doctors there discovered it was worse than anyone thought. His liver was covered in cancerous carcinoid tumors.
0: He says, well, there's nothing we can do. If we do surgery, he says, you'll die on the operating table because of the symptoms. If we do chemo, it'll destroy what liver you have left. You are going to die. It was like a depression that I sort of went into.
1: Given only 3 to 4 months to live, Doug told his family.
2: We were praying. We just pray. You know, the Bible says to pray without ceasing, and that's what we did.
1: They kept Doug in the hospital for observation. During his stay, he fasted and prayed.
0: And I realized that at that point in time, that my life was in God's hands, nobody else's. That's when he let me know that, hey, I've always been here. I've never left you. He says he'll never leave or forsake us. And I realized then that, you know, I'm not alone.
1: He had been fasting 5 days when he had another attack. Doug passed out.
0: That night, going through that, the Lord spoke to me and told me that he would heal me if I do what I was called to do, and that's to live for him and live according to his word. And I thought, okay, God, I'll do it. And this is a vow that I made to God that night, that I'd go anywhere and do anything he's called me to do.
1: The next morning, Doug awoke, knowing everything had changed.
0: I knew when I woke up that I had been healed of the cancer. I knew without a doubt in my mind, because he wasn't going to let me come back. If he hadn't healed me, he would have taken me home.
1: 2 days later, Doug was released from the hospital with medications to help with pain and coughing. But Doug never needed them.
0: The coughing was gone. All the symptoms were gone. There was no more symptoms. And I thought, Lord, you bring me out of the worst things. Now take me into the better things.
2: We just praised the Lord. That was an answer to prayer.
1: In December of 2014, he went for an MRI that told doctors what Doug already knew.
0: He says, there's no active cancer cells in your body at all. He says, not even in your lower intestine or anywhere. He says, there's no cancer. It's all gone.
2: God. God is the answer.
1: Today, Doug has followed God's call as a missionary to the Philippines. His faith forever changed by the healing experienced in his life.
0: It's just a simple faith. Just believe it and watch God do what he does. And my walk with him, yeah, it is the most important thing in my life. And I wouldn't trade it for anything.
3: I can only imagine the thoughts and feelings that went through Doug's head when told, "You're going to die." There definitely is only one option, and that's to do what 1 Thessalonians 5:17 advises, pray without ceasing. God sees and knows where we are and what we are about to face. God has always been here, and that doesn't change when life gets hard. All we can do is declare with Psalm 31:15, "My times are in your hands." Doug's statement, "You bring me out of the worst things, now take me into the better things," is what we know to be true, even when it doesn't feel like it. And I can testify that I've lived that. My own cancer story was far from pleasant, but books, music, ministry, all of these were birthed and came from that extremely difficult time in my life. Things I never thought I would do or could do, God has done through me. My dad's cancer journey was different. And although not physically healed, he was taken to better, to heaven. And through his journey, others deepened their faith and relationship with God. Doug encourages us to just believe and watch God to do what he does. We may experience amazing outcomes like he did, or something different. But God is always at work, doing more than we thought possible. I love another statement that Doug made. God does work all things together for our good. He has the better things in store. We can't see it when we're in the dark, but the light comes. It always does. If you need prayer today, please call us at 855-759-0700. We want to let you know that, yes, God is able to heal you. So request the pamphlet, "Can I Be Healed?" Coming up, we explore a question many people quietly wrestle with. If God is in control, why does life feel so chaotic? There may be more happening beneath the surface than we realize.
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6: On the next 700 Club Canada, we honor National Indigenous History Month with special guest Crystal LaValle, who joins us to talk about her new documentary. We're also showing it on the program, so you won't want to miss it. Have you ever heard someone say, "You know, everything happens for a reason," and thought, "Really?" I mean, usually we say that when we're trying to make sense of our pain or tragedy or chaos. But it raises a deeper question. Is God really in control of everything that happens to me? And to answer that, we actually need to understand two important ideas: God's sovereignty and human free will. Now, when we say God's sovereign, we mean that he is above all things. He sustains all things and ultimately works all things for his purposes throughout history. Nothing catches God off guard. Nothing is beyond his authority or his power. At the same time, God created humanity with free will, the genuine ability to choose. Why? Well, because love cannot be forced and obedience cannot be programmed. And Scripture reveals both a sovereign God and human responsibility. These truths are not rivals. Somehow, within the wisdom of God, they work together in harmony. Now, maybe the best picture of this is an orchestra. Imagine God the Father as the composer, the source of the order, the beauty, and the design behind creation itself. And Jesus is the living melody of heaven, the one through whom all things were made and the one creation is meant to follow. And then the Holy Spirit is the conductor, personally guiding hearts and drawing creation into harmony with the will of God. But every musician still has a choice. Each instrument can submit to the composer, follow the melody and respond to the conductor, or play their own tune. And when instruments ignore the score, the result is disharmony and chaos. Honestly, much of what we see in our world today is humanity playing out of tune with God's design. But here's the good news. God does not abandon us in our chaos. Romans 8:28 says, in all things, God works for the good of those who love him. It doesn't say that all things are good. Evil is still evil and pain is still painful. But God can work even through broken notes to bring about redemption, to bring harmony. So maybe today, the deeper question is not, why is there chaos? Maybe it is, am I surrendered to the music of heaven? Because when we submit ourselves again to the Father's design and we follow the lead of Jesus and we listen to the Spirit's guidance, our lives begin to produce harmony instead of noise. And one day the Bible says, every knee will bow before Christ and all creation will join in the music of heaven. So maybe, just maybe, the invitation today is to learn the song now, to surrender your life to the heart of the Creator and allow every thought, every word, and every action to come into harmony with heaven's melody. And when we do that, that is a stepping stone to becoming who God has created us to be.
7: Technology over the past decade has ramped up significantly. That not only has it impacted how we work, study, and live, but even our way of doing church has changed. During COVID, there was much debate for people who were accustomed to worshiping in a building. Do we go to church in person or do we stay online? Is one better than the other? Does God reject a person who chooses to stay online during a pandemic? John 4:24 says, God is spirit, and those who worship him must worship him in spirit and in truth. One of the most important lessons taught by Jesus, comparable to the Sermon on the Mount, is that people worship God the right way. It seems that this was even a hot topic between the Jews and Samaritans at the time. Where is the most appropriate place to worship? You see, the Jews insisted worship was to take place in the Jerusalem temple, while the Samaritans insisted worship was meant to take place on Mount Gerizim, as Abraham and Jacob, their forefathers, had done. It shall come about when the Lord your God brings you into the land where you are entering to possess it, that you shall place the blessing on Mount Gerizim and the curse on Mount Ebal. Since the Samaritans only accepted the Pentateuch as the truth of God's word, they rejected the rest of the Old Testament. Thus, the Samaritans had a limited perception of worship since they had a limited knowledge of God. This remains true today. People who have a limited acceptance of the Bible have a limited knowledge of God, and so knowing what true worship is becomes a challenge. Jesus knew that there was worship happening that did not please God. So he said that he wants us to worship God in spirit. That means our human spirit is a canal for God's spirit to flow. Romans 12:1 reads, therefore, I urge you to offer your bodies as living sacrifices, holy and pleasing to God. This is your spiritual act of worship. This human spirit is tested by God. He wants to know the condition of your heart and spirit when you are worshiping. Jesus was saying that temples, their exterior and interior appearance, and the material things found inside them might help inspire worship, but they are not essential for worshiping God. What matters to God is how your heart and spirit are before him when worshiping. Everything might seem or look in place, but how are you individually before God during your praise to him? Next, we are to worship in truth. In the Old Testament, one of God's attributes is truth, which meant he is dependable, faithful, and sure. In the New Testament, though, when Jesus said truth, he was talking about himself. He was saying that you need to know him, accept him as the one sent by God in flesh, human form to know God. Jesus said, I am the way, the truth, and the life. No one comes to the Father if not by me. Once you know Jesus, then you can worship God the Father. Without the knowledge of the Son as the Christ, then no one can worship God in spirit and in truth. Choose Christ today. Choose his word. Now is the time to worship God in spirit and in truth.
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3: We all go through suffering and wrestle with that question, why does God allow suffering? And you know what? We may never get the answer to that. But what we'll always get an answer to is that God's presence is with us in it. And I'm very thankful for that.
6: Yeah, and I think for our viewers, they need to be reminded that we are human.
3: Yeah.
6: And when we talk, we're not just talking about some abstract ideology. We're actually living through it. And today, I actually want to pray for you. You don't know this, but Shireen has been suffering through today with some pain in her shoulder. And I just believe that God wants to heal you.
3: Thank you.
6: Right now. And as a matter of fact, I'm going to invite all of you to pray with me. And we're going to pray. And as I pray for Shireen, I want you to believe for a miracle in your life too. And so God, I just thank you so much for Shireen. Thank you for the gift that she is to this world. And you know the pain, you know the source, you know the reason. And I'm just going to proclaim healing power into her life in the name of Jesus, that whatever has gone wrong would be corrected and that she'd feel your restoring power in a mighty way. In Jesus' name, amen.
3: Amen.
6: And amen. And again, thank you so much for sending in your prayer requests. Carissa said, please pray for my daughter who is diagnosed with Graves' disease. Pray for healing and peace as she begins treatment. And Josh said, my girlfriend has chronic pain from spinal stenosis and bone spurs. Please pray that she heals. And so would you pray for healing?
3: Heavenly Father, we pray for healing for these requests and for the many others. You are the God who heals. So we leave it in your hands. And we thank you in Jesus' name. Amen.
6: Amen. Our power verse today is Romans 5, 3 and 4, which says, not only so, but we also glory in our sufferings because we know that suffering produces perseverance. Perseverance, character, and character, hope. And so today, Shireen, may you experience God's hope and healing in your life, and may you as well, because God is the same yesterday, today, and forever. He is your healer. Go in power.
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7: Hello, everyone. Welcome to the show, and thanks for joining us. A look at the 41st Stellar Awards nominations, and HBCU choirs are making their debut on that list.
6: Plus, a Studio 5 exclusive look at legendary director Steven Spielberg's newest film and how faith plays a part. 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
8: At number five,
9: it's being reported that Russell Wilson is retiring, y'all, from the National Football League. They're saying that he's finalizing a deal to join CBS Sports as an NFL analyst.
8: It's official. The family man of faith, 10-time Pro Bowl quarterback and Super Bowl champion, is leaving the game.
10: As I enter this next chapter with CBS Sports and the NFL today, I'm so blessed to continue doing what I love most, being around the greatest game in the world.
11: My dad always told me, accelerate to the sideline.
10: Dad, I thank you. I thank you for showing me what is possible. I thank you, Mom, for your unconditional love. I thank you, Harry and Anna, for your unwavering support. And I thank you, C. I thank you, Sierra, for being my greatest blessing.
8: At number four.
12: Now I wrote a book called America, I'm So Glad You Were Born.
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8: A look at Fox News' Ainsley Earhart's latest children's book and what inspired it.
14: I want the children to realize the 4th of July is not just about fireworks and floats and red, white, and blue dresses and bows for your children and matching outfits for the kids and, you know, picnics. I want them to know that the red, white, and blue in our flag stands for our freedoms. And these are God-given rights. We are here in America to serve a purpose and to serve Christ.
8: At number three.
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1: E.T. was with the duo as they rehearsed their award-winning duet for the Grammys.
0: Bryson earned Grammy honors in 93 for his performance of Beauty and the Beast with Celine Dion, and in 1994 for A Whole New World with Regina Bell. A fixture in music for decades, often singing alongside fellow legend Roberta Flack. He died following complications from a stroke. Peebo Bryson was 75.

0: At number one.
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0: Filmmaker Steven Spielberg takes Studio 5 behind the scenes of his newest sci-fi movie, Disclosure Day, in theaters this weekend.
2: People have a right to know the truth. It belongs to 7 billion people.
3: So we hear references to scripture and see religious undertones in the film. How important is faith to telling this story for you?
4: This is a story about faith. It's a story about faith in humanity. It's a story about the faith in humanity that a lot of us have lost. And it's a story about trying to keep the faith between people of the human race.
5: People keep wondering.
6: All right, Ephraim's with us. Let's stay on this Steven Spielberg film. Tell us more about it.
7: Disclosure Day in theaters this weekend. I know it's not for everyone, but Steven Spielberg, of course, loves science fiction. It's kind of the entry point into his career, and he felt he wanted to make one last film. I will say I saw the film last week. They were waiting for my review when I came out of the theater, and I said, I'm going to have to get back to you on that because I was speechless just with the cinematography. It's an incredible film. But if you're a Steven Spielberg fan, you will be excited. And I will say this, I asked him about the importance of faith, as you heard there, and it is a driving force in the film. And it's good to see that even we're talking about extraterrestrial, if you will, things that exist beyond us. Steven Spielberg makes it clear that in terms of creation for it all, it's still God.
8: Wow. Ephraim, I was so heartbroken to learn of Peabo Bryson's passing. He was just amazing.
7: Yeah. You don't know people's impact sometimes until things like this happen. I mean, he's 75. And when I heard this, I was heartbroken. Talking to my wife, we were like, wow, his music was such a central part of our relationship at the start and throughout. And then naturally, when I hear of this, I go back and I listen to his music. Such an incredible voice. And the beautiful thing about him is sometimes you meet a celebrity and you're disappointed because they're not who you think they are. But from all those who were connected to him, he was indeed who people thought he was. The kindness, the generosity, his heart, his spirit. B.B. Winans posted immediately after his stroke that he was praying for him. And he said he did that and actually called him and left a message with the hope that Peabo was going to get better and hear that message and then them get to reconnect. But of course, we heard just days after that stroke that weekend, he died on Tuesday. Certainly will be missed and lost. We'll be following the celebrations of his life in the days ahead.
8: Amen. Amen.
6: Staying with music, what can you tell us about the nominations for this year's Stellar Awards?
7: Well, they are in. I can tell you that a gospel legend is leading the nominations, and that is John P. Key. You see Kirk Franklin there. He is going to host this year's awards in Charlotte, North Carolina. This will be the first time it's in Charlotte. It was in Nashville celebrating 40 years with host B.B. and C.C. Winans last year. Kirk Franklin this year. And again, John P. Key leads with 7 nominations, and for the first time, HBCU choirs are nominated. For those who know me, you know I'm partial to one university. Our choir wasn't nominated, but that's okay. We'll get them next time.
8: Wow. Well, we're praying for you, Ephraim.
7: Thank you.
8: Well, Ainsley Earhart's new children's book. Tell us more about it.
7: Well, her best-selling first children's book, she talked about I'm So Glad You Were Born, and that was born out of a story that her mom always told them on their birthdays. She always celebrated her children saying, I'm so glad you were born. So she wrote a children's book celebrating her daughter, essentially, and saying, I'm so glad you were born. And then was inspired by the network celebrations to write this book, America, I'm So Glad You Were Born. And it takes a look at all the blessings and privileges we have being Americans and to remind children the 4th of July is about more than just the 4th of July and fireworks and the flag. It really is about the rights and privileges living in this country have given to us. And we all know that those are God-given indeed.
8: Amen.
6: All right, Ephraim, we'll conclude with Russell Wilson. Great career. Obviously, his playing career didn't end as he wanted. Had a rough year in New York. He's officially retired from football and very enthusiastic about broadcasting, right?
7: Indeed, indeed. He will be joining the team at CBS as a sports analyst so he can stay close to the game he loves. He created a video, essentially a love letter, if you will, to the game and talked about the fact that his dad introduced him to the game and how much the game afforded him and how much the game also afforded him to live out his life of faith. He and his wife, Sierra, are a blessing to many charities. And he said when he told the children that he was going to be retiring, one of his sons, the first thing he said was, "So does this mean you can go outside and play football with me now instead?" And he said, "Of course." And that's exactly what they did. We will see him when the season starts on CBS alongside the likes of Nate Burleson and the others.
8: Awesome. And such a man of faith, too. We love that. Praise
7: indeed,
8: God.
7: Indeed.
8: Well, Ephraim, thank you so much for being here today. And
7: pleasure.
8: For all the latest in entertainment news, check out Ephraim's weekly show, Studio 5. You can watch it on YouTube or at cbn.com/studio5. Or you can just scan the QR code there on the screen to get the latest in uplifting entertainment on demand.
6: All right, everybody. Coming up, he rocketed to fame as the co-founder of one of the biggest bands in Christian music. Former Newsboys lead singer John James opens up about his rise, his fall, and his journey back to God. That's with us next.
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6: John James' world changed the moment he met three guys and they formed the band Newsboys. Success began to come like a tsunami, but just as fast as their rise to the top was John's devastating fall. And he joins us now for the rest of the story and his great book, Newsboy. Welcome.
10: G'day, mate. How are you?
6: So glad to have you here.
10: Thank you.
6: Your book so profoundly expresses this journey of from really the top in the Christian music industry to really the lowest of the lows. It's really a redemption story, isn't it? And so many people need to hear that.
10: Yeah, absolutely. I think more than ever, people need to experience this incredible God of redemption. And what a privilege I have to be a testimony and a mouthpiece. Did I deserve it? No. Is it all about me? No, but God has chosen, I guess, to use us all. But I get to tell my story of redemption. The funny thing, I used to think my life's journey was all about me. I was the star of the movie. But I'm realizing now in life that it was never about me. I was blessed to be a supporting actor, but it was always about him, his love, his mercy, his grace, and his redemption.
6: Is that what happened when you guys were at the top of the industry? Was it just all about you? Is that where it got dangerous for you before your fall, so to speak?
10: Mate, I don't think anyone at the heights of success wakes up one day and thought, right, how can I destroy my life? How can I destroy my family, my marriage? I have to look back and honestly, I look that it was a journey of little compromises along the way. Mm. A little compromise here, a little compromise there, of cutting anchors from my life, like the importance of my daily devotion, the importance of my marriage, fight for your marriage, the importance of staying connected and grounded in a local church. When you cut those anchors from your life, mate, you're a train wreck about to happen. And that's what happened to me at the heights of success.
6: Did you know you were doing those things? Did you know that you were putting them aside, or it just kind of creeps in slow? Because whether you're a famous, you know, musical artist or whatever, daily life living, people start to maybe drift away from their grounding in their faith sometimes.
10: They do. It's a slow drift. And you see it but also you ignore it. And I should have had the foundation and the accountability and taking responsibility, because I don't blame anyone else. I take responsibility for the sin and the choices I made. But I think it's a bit of both, Andrew. I think it's a slow drift and a desensitizing, but also you get so consumed in what you're doing in the lifestyle and the ministry and what we're doing that everything else, unfortunately, gets put on the back burner.
6: So to get a little more specific for people who have not read the book yet and don't know your story, your band was top of the industry, Christian music industry. And that, so how did you begin? Like, literally, what was some of the fallout in your life?
10: I think looking at the toxicity of my marriage. I think, you know, I'm out there saving everyone else's marriage, saving everyone else's teenagers, but right under my own roof, I'm losing my own marriage. The fallout of becoming disconnected over time with my intimacy with the Lord. And it's not rocket science. You know, so often people think, how did I get into this mess? Well, let's look back over the last year, the last 2 years, the last 3 years. What choices have you made that either took you closer to the kingdom of God or further away? And, mate, that's what happened to me. The wrong choices, the sin at the heights of success.
6: So you admitted some things to the band.
10: Yeah.
6: They say, that's it, you're out.
10: I remember we were at one of the members' homes, Peter's home, and we were working on a song called Entertaining Angels. And we took a break and we were in the kitchen, and I remember I'd made the decision in my heart, man, I'm gonna open up this can of worms.
6: That's brave.
10: There was a part of me that wanted it all to end because I couldn't deal with the guilt and the shame and the lies and the hypocrisy, that I wanted the relief, but there was another side of me that didn't want to pull the curtain back. But I remember I told Peter, and I remember some of the things, personal, private things I was sharing. Mate, you talk about a bombshell, him being just blown away with what I was telling him and showing him. And then we went back to work. He said, we'll talk more. Then a couple of days later, I met with the leadership and different ones and with the band, and it was unanimously decided that I was forced to step down and my time with the Newsboys was over. But at that moment, for me personally...
6: So who are you after that?
10: I have no idea, mate. What a shocking place to be an adult at that stage of your life, and you are so empty, you have no idea of your identity. To come to that shocking realization that my entire sense of worth or value was tied up in my success, my fame, my career, my title, my ministry as the lead singer of the Newsboys. And now that that is gone, my validation was lost. Instead of being our foundation and validation in Christ, it was in who I was. And now that's taken from me. You talk about being exposed and naked. Oh, it was shocking, mate.
6: How did you view God differently when you were doing so well, so much notoriety, to when, I mean, at one point, it was quite striking in the book, you wound up, for some money, you wound up painting the warehouse, right, where the Newsboys tour bus is pulling in from a tour, and you're in there painting their warehouse, basically. How humbling. How did you view God? Were you angry with him?
10: I was angry. I was lost. I was wounded. I was just in this surreal place. How do you put that into words when I saw all

0: me back to Australia and closed the door for me, I thought, to ever come back to America. But I say to folks, figuratively speaking, that God took me to the outback to die. And that John James had to die. And one thing I've learned about dying to self is self hates to die, mate. Self is on an eternal quest of self-preservation. Self will scream and kick and holler all the way to the grave. It's been a journey of God rebuilding my life and putting me back together. I'm not going to sit here today and say, hey, you know, I'm a perfect saint now. That journey of healing and restoration is God's still healing the wounds and still setting me free and still doing the impossible in my life in areas I thought never again. But it was the worst time of my life, but it was the best thing that ever happened to me.
1: Wow.
0: And I pray one day as my journey continues, and when I do stand before the Lord one day and I have to give an account of my life, I pray that I will hear those words, well done, good and faithful servant. But in the meantime, live a life in accordance to bearing good fruit. Let the good fruit be a testament of a repentant life, a changed life. Because it's easy to come on a show and talk, but I always say to folks, hey, if you want to really know who I am, ask my wife.
2: There you go.
0: Ask my spouse. Who is he at home when no one's around? You know, what does he watch on the internet? What movies does he look at? You know, when it's not lights, camera, action, what sort of person when no one knows, that's the real John James there.
2: Let me ask you about some just Christian celebrity, okay? Like even the band has been going through some tough times recently. In the last few years, there's been scandal. Do you have any thoughts or reflections on what may be going on or counsel for people wrapped up in that?
0: Yeah, first of all, you know, I've been at it in Newsboys for almost 30 years, but it's still part of my legacy, part of my journey being connected with it. And when those events unfolded, absolutely heartbreaking and tragic. And my heart goes out to the victims, everybody that was so wounded and hurt through that, and an absolutely shocking, mate. But my prayer is that in the midst of this tragic events, that God would walk right into the middle and somehow weave a redemptive story out of it. That one day we'll all look back and say, wow, God, you just did the most incredible story of redemption, of healing, of restoration, of deliverance. I don't know how he's going to do it, but that's my prayer, mate. And I ask as outsiders that we never take redemption off the table. Mm. Because if we do, what hope is there for you, for I? That we never become the redemptive police. And we, you can be redeemed, you can be redeemed, you can be redeemed. Oh, not you, what you did, there's no hope for you. Yeah. That we would always allow the redemption and the forgiveness and God to draw back to the foot of the cross who he chooses to.
2: Amen.
0: And that's my prayer with the situation with the Newsboys and Mike Tate.
2: Yeah. Amen. I want to let you all know that there's so much we did not cover in this book. The humility just shines through, and there are some amazing stories and principles in here. John shares more of his story in the new book, Newsboy, My Story of Hope and Second Chances. Make sure you pick up a copy. And his newest album, he's back, God of the Second Chance, is out now. Thanks for being with us, man.
0: Thanks,
2: so
0: mate. It's been
2: it.
0: A joy. Thank you.
2: Thanks for being so transparent in your story. We'll be back with more after this. Stay with us.
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2: Ask, seek, knock. For Donna Alderson, that's not just the way she prays. It's also how she received a miraculous healing.
3: Something in my throat. I didn't know exactly what it was. It was very gnawing. It felt like a straight pin. It was penetrating some flesh in my throat.
4: In April 2025, Donna Alderson noticed a sharp pain in her throat. Even swallowing became difficult.
3: I was very concerned, and it was painful. When I tried to drink, I could feel it. When I tried to eat, I could feel it. I got to the point where I wasn't eating very much because it hurt.
4: She then discovered a small growth.
3: This might be something very serious. I was really frightened after it didn't go away.
4: Donna turned to God, believing for a miracle.
3: After the third week, I said, I better get to the doctor. But I just kept praying during the whole time because I was expecting him to heal me.
4: On the very morning she planned to call her doctor, Donna turned on the 700 Club. That's when she heard Terry praying for someone struggling with throat issues.
3: I put my hands up to my throat and Terry put her hands up to the throat and she said,
5: there's someone else. You have a growth that's like in this part of your throat where your glands are under here. And you're very, very concerned about it. God's removing that from you right now. It's just going to fade away. It'll be gone. No more pain, no more concern in Jesus' name.
3: I was like, thank you, Lord. That's me. That is me. I felt this warmth come over my body as I was praising him, and I knew it was gone.
4: The next morning, the pain and the nodule were still there. However, Donna refused to doubt. She played Terry's prayer, clinging to God's promise of healing. Suddenly, all the discomfort was gone.
3: I raised one hand in thanksgiving, the other one in praise, and I said, thank you, I received my healing in the name of Jesus. And it was gone.
4: Since that day, Donna hasn't had any throat problems. She encourages others to trust God for healing, no matter how long it takes, because his healing power never fails.
3: Keep the faith. Keep praying about it. Keep asking. It's A-S-K, ask, seek, and knock. Keep knocking. Be persistent, and he'll certainly come through. He always comes through, and his timing is always perfect.
2: Amen, Donna. His timing is always perfect. Keep asking, keep seeking, keep knocking, keep the faith, because God answers prayer. Well, Andrea and I, we're going to take a moment to pray for you that you can experience answered prayer in your life. Whatever you're struggling with today, God can move mountains on your behalf. Let's pray, Andrew. Father, in the name of Jesus, we thank you that you told us to ask because you have answers. You told us to keep seeking and knocking because you want to open doors and open opportunities. And for those watching today, we thank you for doing miracles in their lives. Heal them, Father. In Jesus' name, thank you, Lord.
6: Someone's praying literally for wisdom. Like you need, some people need physical healings. This person needs and is asking for insight from God. And right now, the Lord is going to deliver you that great wisdom and insight and instinct led by the Holy Spirit for the decisions you have to make. In Jesus' name, we thank you, Lord.
2: Someone's praying about a very contentious family situation, and the Lord says He is turning it around. He is stepping right in the middle. He's giving peace to that situation and to those involved. And God says His healing is taking place in that situation. Trust in the Lord. Don't worry. Don't fret. God is in the midst of it right now. In the mighty name of Jesus. Thank you, Father.
6: There is a caregiver of some kind. I don't know if you're caring for a parent. I believe that's what it is. And you're just so physically, emotionally exhausted. You are just spent. And the Lord's going to give you an infusion of energy and faith and hope and joy. Just receive that from God. In the name of Jesus, we pray. Amen.
2: Jesus.
6: Thanks for joining us today. If you need prayer, give us a call, 1-800-700-7000. Here's a word from Ephesians. In Him we have redemption through His blood, the forgiveness of sins, according to the riches of His grace. God bless you.
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6: Hi, everyone. Welcome to the 700 Club. President Trump says a deal with Iran to end the war could be signed as soon as this weekend. It would prevent Iran from having a nuclear weapon and reopen the Strait of Hormuz.
9: On the other hand, Iran is saying no decision on a deal has been made yet. Julie Stahl has the story from Jerusalem.
10: President Trump announced on Thursday they had reached a great settlement on the war with Iran.
11: It's a very strong memorandum of understanding that is a little conceptual, but it's something that's going to get done. I would say they want to sign it more, maybe a lot more, but it's a very detailed memorandum of understanding, also agreed to by many other countries that have great influence over them, and everybody wants it done.
10: Key to the deal, Iran will not have a nuclear weapon.
11: They will not have a nuclear weapon. They've agreed to that. They will not only not have, they will not purchase, develop in any way, shape, or form a nuclear weapon.
10: And the Strait of Hormuz is supposed to reopen quickly.
11: The Strait will officially open as soon as we sign, which could be soon, very soon, maybe over the weekend, in Europe.
10: Trump predicted a deal a number of times already, and it hasn't happened. But he says this time is different.
11: They've taken a pounding like very few people could take, and they want to make the deal a lot more than I do.
10: The president says he understands the supreme leader has approved the deal. According to online reports, the agreement includes extending the U.S.-Iran ceasefire by at least 60 days, clearing mines, reopening the Strait of Hormuz within 30 days to international shipping, and relieving sanctions on Iran. Meanwhile, the nuclear talks and talks on a ceasefire on all fronts would continue during the 60 days. Trump says he had spoken to Israeli Prime Minister Benjamin Netanyahu, Qatar, the UAE, Saudi Arabia, and others in the region. According to reports in Israeli media, Israeli Prime Minister Benjamin Netanyahu was caught off guard by the announcement, but his office released a statement after Netanyahu spoke with Trump, saying he expressed his appreciation for President Trump's commitment to the key points of the deal. Julie Stahl, CBN News, Jerusalem.
6: Thank you, Julie. Our CBN News Middle East Bureau Chief Chris Mitchell is with us now for more from Jerusalem. Chris, understandably, there is some skepticism about more talk of a deal. President says Iran's supreme leader has agreed to it, but Iran says maybe it hasn't decided yet. What's the belief there in Israel? Is this going to happen?
12: Well, they wonder about that, too, Andrew. The question some are asking, is this a memorandum of understanding or a memorandum of misunderstanding? There two seems to be two narratives coming out. They agreed on the text of a deal, but it's still not finalized. President Trump saying he expects a signing ceremony over the weekend. Al Arabiya, on the other hand, is reporting not yet approved by the supreme leader. Iran's foreign ministry saying not yet reached a final deal. So I think everyone here waiting to see if there really is a deal, and there'll be a signing over the weekend. And right now, it's not a full agreement, Andrew. It's just a memorandum of understanding. Iranian state media reported a 14-point memorandum. A couple of the points, Iran does want complete lifting of U.S. sanctions and the lifting of the maritime blockade, an immediate and permanent ceasefire in all arenas, and that would include Lebanon. That's something that's very critical here for Israel. One Israeli journalist said, is this the art of the deal, art of a bad deal? And that's coming from an Israeli perspective. But Prime Minister Netanyahu is saying that Iran's not going to have a nuclear weapon as long as he's the prime minister of Israel.
6: All right, a couple points you did not mention. Obviously, two key issues, Iran's nuclear program and the Strait of Hormuz. What can you tell us about what the deal or a memorandum may say about those things?
12: Yeah. Well, the nuclear issue, it lays out a framework for addressing Iran's enriched uranium stockpile. But then any action is going to wait for a second, more detailed agreement. And that's going to take this 60-day period that Julie reported on. And then the Strait of Hormuz apparently being reopened. And then Iran would be given temporary sanctions waivers to sell oil for 60 days. And what this would do, Andrew, would generate really critical revenue for the regime. And another big question is what's going to happen to the $24 billion of Iranian frozen assets. Now, Iran is really desperate for the money right now. This $24 billion could be released in stages, and this could actually provide, an economic lifeline to the regime, something many people here in Israel and apparently in the Middle East are concerned that this is really going to help the regime to survive.
6: All right, Chris, last question. What are you hearing from the people of Iran? I know you have a lot of contacts and relationships. You've been in the region for a long time. What are you hearing from people of Iran?
12: Well, one thing we've heard, Andrew, is after the internet was reopened for a few days, after 88 days, videos were coming out there saying, arm us. In other words, they want the arms, the people to actually fight back against the regime. And in many of these discussions in the last number of weeks, the people that really have run, they seem to have been forgotten. This all began December 28th, massive protests throughout Iran. Tens of thousands were then murdered in the first couple of weeks in January. They heard help was on the way, but then the internet was shut down, silenced their voices, and a deal makes them fearful of retribution, especially after the end of the war. The IRGC has used the ceasefire to arrest and murder its own citizens, secret executions. And we're also hearing, Andrew, reports of underground church leaders being arrested for, quote, crimes against Islam, and the IRGC using the ceasefire to really crack down on the church as well. And that's why so many Christian leaders are asking for prayer for those arrested, the underground church, and for all the people of Iran.
6: All right, everybody, that is CBN News Middle East Bureau Chief Chris Mitchell reporting from Jerusalem. Everyone here at home, the Southern Baptist Convention wrapped up its annual meeting yesterday. Delegates moved one step closer to officially banning women pastors. The nation's largest Protestant denomination also unveiled a new initiative to help churches prevent abuse. Here's Charlene Aaron with the story.
13: Thousands of Southern Baptist delegates voted to advance a formal ban on women pastors by a 75% margin, sending a clear message that only men should hold that role in the church.
14: Southern Baptists want this issue clarified.
13: Albert Moeller, president of the Southern Baptist Theological Seminary, who introduced the measure, expressed pleasure at the result, saying, quote, I'd love to have 100%. But I think just given the realities of the fact this is a giant Democratic meeting, and so just given the number of people in the room, I think that's a remarkably high figure. I'm very thankful. Prior to the meeting, however, those opposed tried to build support, such as this billboard put up by the group Baptist Women in Ministry, saying God calls women to pastor, preach, and minister. Beth Moore, who left the SBC in 2021, accuses leaders of not protecting women, posting on X, which has been the greater problem, women trying to become your senior pastors or pastors misusing or abusing women. Jeff Dalrymple, director of abuse prevention and response with the SBC's executive committee, responded to Moore's claim.
15: First of all, I'd say Beth Moore has had just an incredible impact in evangelicalism and in the Southern Baptist Convention, as she's led so many to better know their Bibles and to follow Jesus faithfully. And so praise God for her ministry in that regard. I think Southern Baptists have spoken very clearly on their position related to female pastors.
13: A priority, he tells CBN News, includes the Fortify Initiative, a new resource to provide churches with abuse and prevention resources.
15: The goal is to safeguard the vulnerable children, where they can come and learn about Jesus and hear the gospel, grow in Christ, free from any sort of abuse or any sort of security threat that might be.
13: In 2021, creating a ministry database became part of the denomination's reform plan after an investigation revealed ministry leaders mistreated and stonewalled abuse victims for decades. Difficulty in implementing that proposal and church autonomy, however, led to it being put on hold. We asked the director about the status of that now 5-year delay.
15: As far as the database goes, we're strongly urging all of our churches in the Southern Baptist Convention, all child and youth serving organizations, to access existing databases of convicted offenders. And that's simply the background check system that already exists across the country. We're not prepared at this time to develop anything beyond that.
13: Daniel Darling of Southwestern Baptist Theological Seminary feels the denomination can protect women and children from abuse while also upholding its stance that only men are called to pastor.
16: We can really make sure we are doctrinally faithful to what we say we believe, and I believe we are, and we can help churches be equipped and understand how to handle the issue of sexual abuse, to be safe for children, to have resources. And the SBC has made incredible strides on this issue.
13: A final vote to ban Southern Baptist churches with women pastors is expected at next year's annual meeting. Charlene Aaron, CBN News.
6: That amendment that passed follows 3 failed attempts at similar measures over the last 3 or so conventions, and of course the final vote will be next year. You know, there are so many Southern Baptist churches in this nation proclaiming the gospel, helping the poor and needy, making such a tremendous difference for the kingdom of God. But of course there's been a lot of disappointment that that promised 2021 database has not come to fruition. Coming up, we've got more stories about the church in America and some other good stuff. Ashley, what's going on?
9: That's right. Well, coming up next, rolling, rocking, and crawling. Learn how moving like you did as a child can get you in the best shape of your life. These movements can eliminate aches and pains, and even stroke patients rewire their brains. That's ahead on today's 700 Club. But up next, a new national study shows the church is on the rebound from the setbacks caused by COVID-19. Details from CBN News right after this.
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6: More than 3 years have passed since health officials declared the COVID-19 pandemic over. And while churches across America are still suffering in the aftermath, a new national study shows some positive signs of recovery. CBN Washington correspondent Jenna Browder has the story.
0: For churches across America, COVID changed nearly everything. Empty sanctuaries, online services, and many congregations forced to rethink how church even worked. Now, more than 5 years after the pandemic began, researchers see churches possibly regaining their footing.
1: So if you look at the arc of what's gone on in congregational life in the U.S. over the past decades, we have seen a longer arc of decline. So looking back in 2000, which is the first year we started collecting data on attendance, the midpoint on attendance in congregations was 137 people coming to a worship service, a weekly worship service. And that has gone down, down, down, down, down, down, down through the decades every time we've measured. And it hit a low of 45 in 2021. Why we say we're cautiously optimistic is if we look at 2025, that has increased up to 70.
0: A national study from the Hartford Institute for Religion Research tracked more than 7,000 congregations across dozens of denominations. Researchers found in-person worship attendance rising for the first time in more than two decades.
1: There is something happening when you look at finances have increased, attendance has increased, volunteering has increased, congregational willingness to change has increased, clergy health and well-being, we also see an increase there.
0: The study's headline, though, comes with a caveat. Researchers hesitate to call this a sweeping religious revival and instead describe it as a recalibration. Attendance remains far below what churches saw decades ago, and not every congregation is recovering the same way.
1: This is not shared evenly by all congregations. So the net growth occurred mostly in evangelical or conservative Protestant churches.
0: At Greater Friendship Missionary Baptist Church in Minneapolis, Pastor B. Charvis Russell believes COVID accelerated change already in the making.
4: Attendance in church was already trending in a negative direction. When COVID came, COVID just pulled the curtain back and really just exposed it all.
0: Instead of disappearing altogether, many churches adapted by going virtual. Bible studies moved online, and congregations learned to connect in entirely new ways.
4: The way we embrace technology had to change. The way the congregation responds to technology has to change.
0: He says attendance remained the same as more moved online. And today, he sees renewed spiritual interest, especially among younger generations.
4: The last few young people that I baptized are people that ask their parents, which is very encouraging. And I think that, when you look at overall, people just need something real right now.
0: For many churches, one of the biggest lasting changes from the pandemic is digital ministry. What started as an emergency response during lockdowns has now become a permanent part of how churches reach people, not just in their communities, but around the world. That's true at Fredonia Church of God near Dunlap, Tennessee. Pastor Levi Taylor leads a small congregation, about 15 to 25 people on a typical Sunday. Before COVID, he says attendance reached about double that.
5: Before COVID, the church was running 40, even 50 people. And then immediately, as soon as COVID hit, the congregation was cut into half.
0: Although attendance hasn't fully recovered, Taylor says the church has still seen signs of growth and new life.
5: We've seen people come to Christ for the first time. I'm thinking of a couple right now who just in September, she gave her heart to the Lord. And now her fiance is actually boyfriend, rather, is also attending our church. And, you know, we've had several baptisms. We've had, we've kind of returned to life as normal.
0: Like many pastors, Taylor says technology became essential. His church now live streams services and Bible studies on Facebook and YouTube. Their online reach has also gone far beyond rural Tennessee.
5: There's a church in Kenya, two churches actually, that their pastors I know watch a lot of our content. One of them, we are actually able to provide some Bibles for. And that never would have been able to happen if it weren't for technologies like Zoom, like Facebook, like YouTube.
0: Researchers say that kind of adaptation may explain why some churches are stabilizing after years of decline. They also point out much of today's growth may simply reflect people switching churches, not necessarily more Americans attending church overall.
1: The people that are attending church now aren't necessarily the same people that you were in your church in 2019. About 70% of them came from a different congregation.
0: Still, pastors like Russell believe challenges from the pandemic force churches to refocus on what matters most.
4: The more and more we live out this gospel, the more and more people will come.
0: Jenna Browder, CBN News.
6: Thank you, Jenna. COVID, obviously, scary time for a lot of different reasons. Mm-hmm. Frightening in many ways, kind of silly in others, all the different things that were going on. But the church was in crisis. How's the church going to get through this? Will we recover? I remember what was key for me and my family and our church, our life group or Sunday school or Bible study, whatever you call it nowadays, we would meet faithfully on Zoom. And that was a great way to stay connected during those times.
2: Absolutely. I mean, just thinking back to those times, it was crazy times, was it not?
6: Yes, it was.
2: It was craziness. You know, you had people who, you know, wanted to wear masks, didn't want to wear masks, the vaccine, that whole thing. Yeah. And it really did affect the church, even, you know, creating disunity amongst a lot of churches.
6: Sure,
2: but praise God that we are on the other side of that. And I think it is, I think it did what it needed to do in terms of helping churches recognize the importance of technology and having a digital strategy, no matter how big or how small
6: it's
2: your
6: the
2: congregation
6: second campus,
2: is.
6: Really.
2: Absolutely. You know, live streaming. You know, some churches were already live streaming before the pandemic, but then it was like, oh, we have no other choice but to live stream because people aren't coming to church. But at the same time, there's nothing like going to church in person. You know, the Bible says don't neglect the fellowship gathering together. So I think that's important to remember.
6: I think that was a concern some churches had. Are people going to come back if they can just watch the service? Yeah,
2: sure.
6: They want the fellowship. They want the Bible study together,
2: growing
6: together, et cetera. And just one note, I would say we are seeing revival in this nation.
2: Absolutely.
6: Maybe not inside the church building necessarily, but we've brought you dozens of stories about revival in this nation, especially on college campuses.
2: Yes.
6: It's been very exciting.
2: Especially amongst the younger generation, which is very encouraging. All right, everyone. Well, up next, this personal trainer asked God to show him how to be bulletproof like Superman. The result, a revolutionary system of movements called Original Strength. He'll show you how to press reset and live your best life. That's when we come back.
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6: Tim Anderson has been in NFL and NBA locker rooms, traveled to Japan, Paris, Belgium, and Australia, all to teach professionals and trainers his original strength systems. Tim received this revolutionary concept as an answer to prayer, and he wants to share it with the world.
11: All right, guys. In through the nose, out through the nose, tongue on the roof of your mouth. Let your belly push the floor as you breathe in.
12: Eyes to the ceiling, head up.
14: I teach people to become strong again by teaching them how they were designed to move. And really what I do is I teach them how to move like they did when they were children. The very same movements they made as a child work wonders for them at any age, even as an adult. And I often call that pressing reset. Every child that enters the world is born with a movement template. The developmental sequence is a movement template that is hardwired into our nervous systems. And there are stages in the developmental sequence. These stages are comprised of five movements: diaphragmatic breathing, head control, rolling, rocking, and crawling. As you're born, you start engaging in the movement program. And as that builds your brain a little bit, then you're ready to pass it off to the next reflex. And then you engage in that reflex for a while. And as things build and develop, then you pass off to the next. This movement template is designed literally to tie you together so that you can get on 2 feet and explore the world. Children continue to engage and build their strength simply by living in their design. And because a child does that so much, it continually builds its resiliency and its strength. Our world is full of distractions and conveniences, and it is super easy to sit throughout the entire day. And the problem with that is the body is designed to move to keep it healthy and strong. Lack of movement will age you and deteriorate you. The body operates on a use it or lose it principle. If we don't use it, we will lose it. The most wonderful thing about our design, about how human is designed, is that it's designed to heal. When I was 12 years old, I had just turned 13, the middle school football coach told me I was not going to play football on his team if I did not get into the weight room. So that summer, I got into the weight room. And what that started for me was a strength journey, but really a discipline journey. I showed up every day, even when my body needed to rest. So it also gave me the opportunity to develop overuse injuries and aches and pains also. And I couldn't fix them. They weren't going away. And so one night I was feeling very fragile, and I sat down and I was having a pity party for myself, and I didn't know what to do. So I thought of one thing. I asked God to show me how to train to be bulletproof like Superman, because I'm a big Superman fan. I learned that there are movements like crawling or cross-crawling that can help children reverse learning disorders. And then I learned that those same movements can help a stroke patient rewire their brain and get their body back. And I was like, well, wow, if these movements are so powerful and they can work for somebody that's been physically compromised, what could they do for a person that hasn't been physically compromised? What I discovered when I learned how to engage in my design is that I started moving better. My aches or pains were going away. I reestablished and rediscovered my reflexive strength, which is my foundation of strength, and everything else I wanted to do on top of that just got easier and more accessible. I loved weight training since I was 13. It was not hurting me anymore. So these little changes started happening where I was more free in my own body. God took me seriously and he answered my prayer.
10: And I knew the information was powerful. And I did. I just wanted to tell others about it.
13: All right, can you take your right arm and reach for my hand and roll to your belly? Reach. Very good.
10: The mission of Original Strength Systems is to bring the joy and the hope of movement to every body, everybody's physical body in the world.
13: All right. Can you...
10: The reason we call the movements Pressing Reset is because this is the coolest thing about the human design. Change happens in the body at the speed of your nervous system.
13: Deeper, easier. That's a lot deeper.
10: And so what we knew and what we were certain of is if somebody did these movements instantly, there would be a change in their body that they would know and they would feel and they would discover. It's like hitting the reset button on the original operating system, and all the programs that are on top of it start working better in the way that they're supposed to. When someone experiences the power of their design, they typically respond in awe. And it's so awesome to watch, like to watch them wrestle with what just happened? Why did that happen? How did this happen? Why does my back not hurt anymore? How come I can touch my toes now? It is so amazing to see them like just discover that they're not stuck and that they can heal and that they can feel better than they did before. And the coolest thing is they discover that they can do it that fast just by simply engaging in the movements they were born to make. Here's the wildness of God and his extravagant plans. I made a very selfish prayer for me. For whatever reason, I think he spurred me to try to share it with others. And I think he just needed me to step forward because he took that effort, and I have now been inside of professional NFL locker rooms, NBA locker rooms. I have gone to Japan, Paris, Belgium, Australia 6 times. I've gone to Australia 6 times to share Original Strength with professionals, with trainers. This is crazy. I have been inside of Johns Hopkins Hospital teaching their physical therapist how to live in their design, how to help their patients move in their design. I am a personal trainer. I don't have a doctor's degree. I don't have any fancy letters behind my name. But God loves me, and he gave me amazing information, and he allowed me to share it with others, and then he made a way for me to share it with others.
13: Awesome.
10: I really believe that Original Strength has been an answer to prayer for everybody. The people, the lives I've seen change, the power I've seen in other people's design, the same design we all have, it's God's design. It's his plan. It's his movement template. It's his program that he put in every single one of us. And that program is there so that we can fulfill our best potential and live our best life.
15: What a fascinating and inspiring story. Yeah. You may want to find out more about Tim Anderson's revolutionary system. So here's his website, originalstrength.net. Again, that is originalstrength.net. So much good counsel in there, both from a physical perspective and spiritually too.
2: I mean, I love what he said. Listen, you got to use it or lose it. I know both you and I were like, dang, that's so good. But I think it's important to remember that we have to move our bodies. Our bodies were not created to stay stagnant. You know, we need to use the muscles that God has given us. And yeah, I just think that's important to remember, especially as we get older too.
15: Even just walking, stretching, as you saw there. Now, of course, we want to urge you, it's very hot in a number of regions in this country right now. So if you're inspired, be careful, drink a lot of water, go out at the right times, et cetera. Yeah. But it really is true. Like if we just become lethargic and sit around, we lay around, not good. And that affects our mental health too.
2: Absolutely. Another thing that I love about his story is that he asked God.
15: Oh gosh,
2: He asked God. God heard him. God answered.
15: But he said it was a pity party, too.
2: Yeah.
15: I don't know if his intentions were that holy, right, or righteous. He's like feeling sorry. What am I doing?
2: Yeah. But that's the mercy of God. You know, he's like, okay, I'm going to give you something. And this is actually not just to benefit you. It's to benefit and help and transform so many other people's lives.
15: Yeah. I think that's a lot of times we begin to see we have our... You can call it a selfish prayer, but we're praying for ourselves, right? Which is okay. Mm-hmm. Lord, bless me, give me anointing or wisdom or direct me, show me, teach me, guide me like the psalmist says.
2: Yeah.
15: But like you just mentioned, a lot of times it's like, okay, I'll use this for my glory and to help other people.
2: That's it. That's it. Yeah, definitely kudos to Tim Anderson and all that he's doing. All right, everyone. Well, coming up, she left home at just 16 years old to pursue her dreams. Singer-songwriter Olivia Lane talks about her crash and burn after chasing fame and the lightning bolt experience that led to her salvation. That's later on today's show.
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24: Welcome back to the 700 Club for this CBN News Break. Get ready for some potentially wild weather. Forecasters say El Nino has formed in the Pacific Ocean and is expected to grow to historic strength. El Nino is a natural warming cycle. Meteorologists expect this one to rival or exceed a record El Nino that began in 1997 and helped to trigger billions of dollars in damage from heat waves, floods, droughts, tornadoes, and wildfires. CBN's Operation Blessing helped a Syrian family in need after they lost everything. War hit their neighborhood in Aleppo, so they moved to Jordan in 2012. The father had to sell clothes by himself to put food on the table, and his health declined under the strain. Then Operation Blessing's Partner Center stepped in, helping the family's 2 young children with education and extra tutoring, along with other support to ease the weight of rent, medical needs, and more. The center became a lifeline to help the grateful family in need. You can learn more about what Operation Blessing is doing by going to the website ob.org. Andrew and Ashley are back with more of today's 700 Club. It's coming up right after this.
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15: From farm to table, Operation Blessing is delivering fresh produce to those in need. 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
20: Seeing that need, Operation Blessing began providing fresh food boxes for the community.
22: Exactly what it says it is, it's a blessing. People don't realize what it is to have warm, fresh food. I mean, the lettuce we got today was cut this morning.
20: For Garrett, that food means more than just something to eat.
22: I don't know, it just means a lot. Yeah, food's more than just food. It can do a lot for your soul, too.
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21: To all of the partners that make this happen, it means the world to us to have people come in, interact with our residents, give them great and healthy food, and really help us in our mission for life change, for healing. All these things are happening through these care boxes.
22: I couldn't be more grateful. And thank you. I mean, thank you don't really sound like enough, but it's from my heart.
15: Garrett, it's enough. And we just thank you for letting us tell your story. We love to share with our audience what you as CBN partners are doing around the world, but in this nation as well. So many people are in need. And as you saw there, that food meant more than just a meal for a few days. It really encouraged his soul, knowing people care. And it's done in the name of Jesus. And that is fresh food from the farm, a great new initiative from Operation Blessing. And in months ahead, we'll be telling you even more about that. But it is wonderful, wonderful, nutritious food and encouraging people's hearts, just like Garrett. Look, you know, people are struggling in this nation right now. It can be a tough time with groceries, and there are people in need. Some people are trying to get back on their feet, and Operation Blessing wants to be there. You saw in that story people from Operation Blessing on the ground mobilizing, visiting people in homes, going out to where people are. Not everybody can come to a center or come to a distribution. So people in the name of Jesus and sharing his love are going to people and saying, Jesus loves you. We understand you're in need, and we hope this helps. If you'd like to join in what we're doing in this country and around the world, join the 700 Club. It's a great way to do it. 700 Club is $20 a month. 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There's a QR code right there. Look, it's great to have faith in the Lord. Know we are rescued from our sin. Know we're going to spend eternity with our Lord in heaven. But what are we doing on a day-to-day basis to help people and to show his love? And I have found for decades being a CBN partner, I know I'm helping spread the gospel and bring joy to people. Of course, we can help every single person out there. But together, when we link arms together, we're helping an awful lot. And we say thank you for helping us do so. When you join the 700 Club and partner with us, we're going to send you something you've been hearing us talk about on this program, 40 Days of Praying for America. And when you get this devotional booklet, it'll help you pray for this nation, and you'll get instant access to video teachings by Ashley, Charlene, Gordon, Terry. I've done one as well. And we want to pray with America for you and talk about how Scripture teaches us to pray. It's our gift. But the best part about joining is knowing you're making a difference in the lives of people. 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Ashley?
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2: Well, to encourage you as you pray with us for America, the hosts of the 700 Club have prepared 40 prayers. 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
3: Acts 4:31 says, "And when they had prayed, the place was shaken where they were assembled together." 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In Jesus' name, amen.
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2: Today, Olivia Lane hosts a morning show on The Message, a Christian music streaming channel. But 5 years ago, she was a broken woman, a burned-out country music performer who was losing her voice. Then she had a conversation with God, and a lightning bolt experience followed that culminated in a vision of Jesus.
10: It was just a simple question of, I don't know who I am, and I don't know where I fit in the world. And if I keep going down this dark path, I don't know if I need to be in this world. I had a great childhood. My parents were lovely, and they took me to church. To me, showing up to church felt more like a social club. It was a fabric, but it wasn't a rock. It wasn't what guided us. And so I must have missed the day that they taught about having a relationship with Jesus, because that never really sunk in for me. I was always this artistic kid. I had these big dreams of wanting to be a singer and an entertainer. And so at 16 years old, I sat down at the dinner table and I said, I have to go to LA. I have to go to LA to achieve my dreams. Having no real root in God, I think I just believed.

0: and he's good, why would bad things happen? Why would failure happen? Why would heartbreak happen? Why would all these things? Why wouldn't my dreams go exactly the way that I want them to? And I got stuck there for a really long time. And then I moved to Nashville. I wrote a couple songs, went on the road, you know, playing late night shows, having that rock star lifestyle where you're like up late at night and you're having a bunch of drinks and you're partying and then you're waking up at 5 a.m. to do it all over again. My body just began to break down on me. And I actually began to lose my voice. My performance identity was literally like physically being stripped away from me now. Not just mentally, but physically. I had to go off the road and I had to get into healing. I decided to go to mental therapy to heal my mind and maybe answer all these questions of what my purpose was. And then I also got into vocal therapy to heal my voice. My therapist drew a picture on the board, and it was four circles. And one of the circles was mental, one of them was logical, one of them was emotional, and the last one was spiritual. And I said, well, we're not going to need that spiritual one because I don't want to do that. And she was like, okay. We did some really great healing in those other three bubbles. And one day in therapy, she looked me in the eye and she said, Olivia, if you want more healing, you need to figure out what a spiritual life looks like for you. If you want God to reveal himself, just ask him. So from like January 2018 to April 2018, every day I woke up and I said, God, if you're real, like, let me know, strike me with a lightning bolt, like whatever you do, you know, like and I got my answer on if God was real on April 29th, 2018, reading this book. The atmosphere in the room changed. I began to cry. Tears began to drop onto the page. I sensed that there was this presence in the room, and so I looked up. I saw a shadow silhouette of Jesus with his arms outstretched to me. And it felt like an eternity of a moment, and it also felt like a millisecond, like a huge gust of wind just like blew through my apartment in this crazy way, and then it was like gone. And I sort of came to, I looked down at my book page and I still saw the tears there. And I was like, oh my goodness, I think God is real. And then my logical brain took over. And I thought maybe I was having a panic attack or something. I didn't know. And so I texted my therapist and I was like, all of this just happened to you. I think I just saw Jesus in my living room. And she was like, are you okay? And I was like, I'm amazing. I feel amazing. I'm fine. And she was like, okay, we'll talk about it. But you were just in the presence of the Holy Spirit for the very first time. It's almost like God allowed my voice to be taken away, but then he gave me a new one. And that's like the most beautiful thing, because God is always making things new. And so he began to build me up vocally, mentally, physically, kind of all those bubbles back in the therapy room. He began to balance me out, being led by his spirit instead of being led by the world. The love of God for us isn't dependent on how good or bad of a person we are. It's about what's already been done on the cross. God is redeeming all things, even things that you just completely forgot about, like the details, but really it's that performer identity that God just keeps stripping away from me and making it new and making it holy and making it righteous and completely creating it into something that I never even thought possible. And it's just, he's just the best. He's the best father that we could ever ask for.
1: He is the best, and he is the best father we could ever ask for. You know, so many of us struggle in our faith. Maybe you're where Olivia used to be, where she was just confused. You know, if there is a God, why are so many bad things happening to me? Why aren't my dreams coming true? You know, I'm working hard. I'm a good person. I'm doing what I think is right, but nothing is aligning the way that I thought it would. And sometimes that just leaves us broken and devastated and disappointed with life. But the truth is, God never promises us a life that is easy.

0: easy. God is not a genie in a bottle where we can just ask for three things and he's going to instantaneously grant us those wishes. No, that is not how God operates. God is not a genie. He is the creator of the universe. He is the creator of the cosmos. He is almighty. He's Alpha and Omega. He is a big God, but he's also a very, very personal God. He knows you personally. He knows every hair on your head. He's got a plan, a purpose, a hope, and a future for you, but it's found in him. It's found through his son, Jesus Christ. Jesus himself in the Bible, we find it in the Gospels. He's talking to his disciples and he told them, in this world, you will face trouble. You will go through trials and tribulations and disappointment and heartbreak and unmet expectations. But take heart, for I have overcome the world. Another translation says, be of good cheer. So when we are in Christ, yes, we're going to face trials and tribulations. We're going to go through deep waters. We're going to go through the fire. But a promise in the Bible that we can hold on to is that we're going to come out of those deep waters. The deep waters are not going to overtake us. We're going to go through the fire, but we're not even going to smell like smoke when we walk out of the fire. And it's not by our own strength or not by wishing or our goodwill or good deeds. No, it's because our hope and our faith is anchored in Jesus Christ and who he is. Romans 8:37 says, we are more than conquerors through him who loved us. We are more than a conqueror. We overcome by the blood of the Lamb. We overcome through Jesus Christ. So if you are desperate today for something to change in your life, I would say start with Jesus. Where is your faith? Olivia had to ask herself, where is my faith? What do I believe in? And every day she was asking, praying to a God she wasn't even sure was real, and asked him, God, if you're real, would you show up? Would you show me? And he answered that prayer. Seek God today. Pray. Ask him to show up in your life, because I believe that he will. He's going to show up. He's going to make himself known. I believe. And when you fully receive him and surrender to him, yield your life to him, you will begin to transform from the inside out. I believe that. And if you need help doing that, and if you need prayer for anything at all, please don't hesitate. Give us a call. I hope you know that number. It's 1-800-700-7000. I believe the best is yet to come for you. God bless you guys. Happy Friday. Have a great weekend.
1: Monday, a man with bleeding in his brain.
2: It's a 70% chance of death.
1: And a family told to say goodbye.
2: I'm never going to have my dad back.
1: What happened in those final moments?
3: She began to pray for a miracle.
1: Why they felt peace.
2: It was like, I got my dad back.
1: And how it all led to a full recovery.
4: 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You know, I know where I'm going.
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5: I really had been praying for God to help me use my gifts for him. And it was one night after a gig, I was feeling fine. And I started getting a little bit of a stomach ache. And before I knew it, you know, I had major intense pain and 106 temperature. I was just afraid I was gonna die. And I didn't feel like I had really served my purpose for God on this earth. I remember the only thing that really got me through was saying the Lord's Prayer. And it was like a light came into a very black, dark hole. And the more I said my prayers, the more the light came in. I wanted to use my gifts for God and write music that could possibly help others when they were sick or in the hospital. I got a call one day from Shonda Rhimes, and she said, I've heard one of your songs and I really, really like it. And I wondered if you would be interested in writing a theme song for a new show I have called Grey's Anatomy. God heals us in every corner that we allow him to heal us.
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11: Hi, everyone. Welcome to 700 Club Israel. I'm Andrew Knox. Over the past few days, Israelis have endured numerous attacks from the Iranian regime. Missiles have been fired without warning into population centers of the Jewish state. Many have been intercepted. Residents have reported seeing explosions over Jerusalem. While damage has been minimal, people in Israel have been living in a state of fear all year long. When the alarms sound, they only have seconds to get to a bomb shelter. And as Roberto Torres-Cedillo found out, many of them can't make it.

0: Sonia survived the Holocaust and has lived through many wars in Israel. Her city was beyond the reach of rockets. That safety is now gone.
1: 32 flights of stairs, 8 times in a day. That's how many times Sony, a Holocaust survivor who is 92 years old, had to go up and down in 90 seconds. Tamar is telling me that this is the flight of steps that her mom has to take to get to the bomb shelter. But you only have a minute and 30 seconds to get there. With a walker, there is no way they're getting there on time. We were praying, yeah, so that the God of angel armies protects Israel.
0: Over the last 2.5 years of war in Israel, the aggression has spread throughout the country's territory. Residents of central Israel are no longer safe from missile attacks. It's a densely populated area with limited bomb shelters.
2: It was very hard for me and more for her to sit in the shelter, and it was freezing. Yeah. She broke 3 ribs and she has pain in the knee. Mm-hmm. And also she's scared, you know?
1: Do you feel like when you see people helping in small ways, like you have a hope for the future?
2: So we are all the time in war. All the time in war. So it's good to know that someone over there in the sea, so far, 10,000 kilometers, and they're thinking how we can help other people. It's not the first time, you understand? It's like, it's a way of life. Mm. It's not supposed to be like this.
1: And it won't stay like this forever.
2: No. So you can imagine if it was here a peace.
1: I imagine a day with peace, yes.
2: The prosperity.
1: Yeah.
2: It's not just for us.
1: That's what Israel's supposed to be, right? A light to the nations.
2: Yeah, the nation.
1: And the nations will come.
2: Yeah.
1: Right. That's the hope.
2: The hope, yeah. The light.
1: That's why we support you and we stand with you.
2: Thank you very much.
1: To help you.
2: Thank you, thank you, thank you.
0: Because of your support, Sonia is safer now, closer to shelter, closer to help. But across central Israel, families with young children are still searching for protection.
1: I'm in the central part of Israel in a city called Rishon LeZion. And on this street you can see behind me, there are no bomb shelters except 4 in that daycare and in this daycare. These 4 bomb shelters were donated by CBN Israel. Because of the location here in the central part of Israel, there weren't enough bomb shelters built. Historically, Israel has been attacked on the north and in the south. So what's happening here is that families, communities, don't have enough bomb shelters. So what is the solution? We need support. CBN Israel has built 4 bomb shelters here, but the reality is that more are needed during this critical time. I want to show you what this bomb shelter has provided for Alice and her family.
3: I was looking for a solution. I did sleep in the shelter in the building for 2 days, but it's just impossible because when she needs her bottle, I have to go up.
4: Right, right, right.
3: And if there are sirens, they can't.
4: Right.
3: It's just
4: masubach. It's shared.
3: Yeah, yeah, yeah. So and also, like, the entire street comes to our shelter because they don't have shelters.
4: In their building.
3: Yeah, so it's like, you know,
4: how many
3: people are like that.
4: It's full. How cramped is it? Like, when everybody's in there, like?
3: I would say, like, 50 people. There's another family that sleeps here, but they don't spend their day here like we do because the kids are a little bit older. And the other daycare, there's also like 2 bomb shelters and also family occupies each one.
5: This shelter was donated in memory of Dr. Pat Robertson to provide protection and comfort for our dear friends.
3: Fulfilling its purpose.
5: That's amazing.
0: It's because of friends and donors of CBN Israel that we can be here and tell Alice and her 3 kids and other families, we see you. 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You're not alone through this crisis. People in Israel are hurting, but we can be a source of strength, of comfort, of resilience for them in this critical time. 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
6: Roberto, thank you for taking us to the streets, in the stairwell, into the bomb shelters. Friends, it means so much to people in Israel when they know we are praying for them, praying that they are safe, and literally doing things to make that happen. 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We can help. 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We would love to hear from you. All right, everyone, up next, 2 communities bound by shared struggles. See how they both shaped a country. The alliance between Jewish and Black Americans, coming up after this. 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
12: We also had members who fought in the war to fight for the cause of liberty.
13: Making sure that army is staffed and supplied. He's able to identify British intelligence agents and send that information on to Washington. After they've served in the army, they look forward to a government which gives to bigotry no sanction, to persecution no assistance.
14: Washington's words are powerful because they express an idea of a world that's different from the one everybody grew up in.
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0: Welcome back to 700 Club Israel. At this year's Super Bowl, the 100 plus million viewers saw an ad called Sticky Note. It featured a Jewish student finding a hateful message in his locker. Another student, an African American, steps in, covers the note, offers friendship, and says, "I know how it feels." The ad offers a glimpse at the deep bonds shared by two historically marginalized groups in America. Unpacked Media goes into the history of their rich and sometimes complicated alliance.
1: The story of the relationship between the Jewish and Black communities in America is complex, with periods of division, harmony, hostility, suspicion, and apathy. What are the historical roots of both the cooperation and conflict we see between these two communities today? And how do we create a vision for a brighter future? In the late 18th and early 19th centuries, Jewish opinions on slavery were in line with their white neighbors. As the politics of the U.S. shifted, Northern Jews increasingly opposed slavery, while Southern Jews continued to be sympathetic to slave ownership, though there were notable exceptions. These included Rabbi David Einhorn, who, in 1861, gave an anti-slavery sermon. His congregation erupted in anger, and the rabbi was forced to flee to the north. In the early 20th century, the Jewish community's demographics and opinions began to shift. Jews migrating from hostile countries settled in northeastern American cities, where they encountered Black Southerners fleeing Jim Crow laws and other forms of extreme racism. Coming from anti-Semitic Europe, many Jews recognized and drew attention to the parallels in the Black and Jewish experience. Some Yiddish newspapers referred to violent attacks on Black Americans, like the Tulsa Massacre, as pogroms. However, even with these positive developments, division remained between Black and Jewish Americans. Both groups were lightning rods for other people's hatred, and many Jews who aspired to assimilate or just make a living were afraid of associating too much with a group so openly mistreated. This distance remained until the 1930s, when the rise of the Nazi Party in Germany paralleled an increase in anti-Semitism in the U.S. Fearful and in need of allies, Jewish Americans sought support, and the Black community was one of the few to join their cause. Black and Jewish organizations began working together to challenge employment and housing discrimination, combat racial and religious violence, and fight for inclusion in social and professional spheres. In the years following the Second World War, the bond between the communities grew. Jews made up at least 30% of non-Black freedom riders, risking arrest and violence for Black solidarity. Jewish lawyers battled Jim Crow laws, while Black organizations like the NAACP, whose founders included Jews, supported the creation of the State of Israel. Black and Jewish Americans, along with other minorities, led the effort to desegregate medical associations, Southern universities, businesses, and community activities while working to introduce social programs for the benefit of all members of society. While Southern Jewish support for segregation dwindled, the community was still torn over how to respond. Southern Jews faced pressure from their Northern counterparts to condemn segregation, but they feared that making official statements against segregation would result in retribution from their white neighbors. Others argued that the community need not make official statements about a topic that didn't directly relate to the Jewish community. As a result, some Southern Jewish institutions withdrew their support for national Jewish organizations that came out publicly against segregation. The growing Northern Jewish population did not share the concerns of their Southern counterparts. Iconic photos of Rabbi Abraham Joshua Heschel marching alongside the Reverend Dr. Martin Luther King Jr. encapsulates the best of the Black-Jewish relationship at the time, often called the golden period between the two communities. Rabbi Joachim Prince, who devoted much of his life to the American Civil Rights Movement, spoke just before MLK took the podium in D.C. to deliver his famous "I Have a Dream" speech. Black and Jewish Americans continued the fight for civil rights during the 1964 Freedom Summer Project in Mississippi, where Jewish activists joined others helping register Black voters and joined protests in front of courthouses. In June 1964, James Chaney, Michael Schwerner, and Andrew Goodman were abducted and murdered for their fight for equal voting rights. The ensuing outrage pushed Lyndon Johnson to sign the Civil Rights Act the following month. While Jews still faced discrimination in the 1960s, the ability for many Jews to pass as white still set them apart from their Black peers. Jews had relatively greater access to education and finances, giving them more class mobility. These opportunities, combined in some part with the healthy bonds between the communities, enabled Jews to open businesses and buy property in predominantly Black areas, a degree of coexistence that sowed the seeds of discord. A Jew was now their boss, their landlord, or their creditor, playing into age-old anti-Semitic tropes. Throughout the 1970s and 80s, the bonds between the Jewish and Black communities strained under growing racial tensions in urban America. Atlanta's first Jewish mayor employed racist rhetoric in his re-election campaign against Black challenger Maynard Jackson. In 1984, presidential hopeful Jesse Jackson made a number of anti-Semitic comments, referring to Jews as Haimis. The growth and increased visibility of the anti-Semitic Nation of Islam didn't help matters. As the Israeli-Palestinian conflict drew greater international attention, division between the communities mounted as Palestinians were increasingly seen as people of color, with Jews seen as white oppressors. And while many in both communities continued to cherish the golden period of the 50s and 60s, others began to portray Jewish support for civil rights as paternalistic and therefore just another form of racism. Tensions seemed to come to a climax in the 1991 Crown Heights riots, which erupted after a Hasidic man accidentally veered his car onto a sidewalk, killing 7-year-old Gavin Cato. The next day, in retaliation, 29-year-old Yankel Rosenbaum was stabbed and beaten by a group of Black men. Rosenbaum died a few hours later from his wounds. Over the next 3 days, rioters looted stores and damaged Jewish property. The violence of the Crown Heights riots touched a nerve. For some, the pain, mistrust, and anger continues to this day. More recently, old wounds were reopened when voices within movements like Black Lives Matter and the Women's March made anti-Semitic and anti-Zionist remarks. In 2019, extremists connected to the Black Hebrew Israelite movement were responsible for the murder of 4 people, including 2 Jews, at a Jersey City synagogue and kosher supermarket. For some, these are simply isolated incidents. For others, this violence points to a broader, unacknowledged anti-Semitism reflected in Anti-Defamation League polls that find Black Americans are significantly more likely than white Americans to accept anti-Semitic stereotypes. Despite these ongoing tensions, the communities continue to find common ground. A shared sense of fear and urgency after the 2017 Unite the Right rally in Charlottesville alarmed both communities and triggered a rise in collaboration between some Jewish and Black organizers and activists. In 2019, the late John Lewis, along with congressional representatives, formed the Bipartisan Congressional Caucus on Black-Jewish Relations, which now consists of 55 members. Today's efforts at cooperation always fall under the shadow cast by the traumas of racism and anti-Semitism, pain and mistrust. But there is tremendous hope. 1 year after the Jersey City murders, members of both communities say the violence has forced them to leave their respective bubbles and confront difficult issues together, a model relevant well beyond Jersey City. As Pamela Johnson of the Jersey City Anti-Violence Coalition Movement said, "We may not have always understood each other, but we are all in this together."
0: We want to thank our friends at Unpacked for that video. 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And now joining us for more on this is Pastor Dumasani Washington. He's the founder of the Institute for Black Solidarity with Israel. He's also the author of the book Zionism and the Black Church. Pastor Washington, welcome to the program. Thanks for being with us.
2: Thanks so much for having me. Appreciate it.
0: The subtitle of your book, Why Standing with Israel Will Be a Defining Issue for Christians of Color in the 21st Century. Why is it so important?
2: There's a myriad of reasons, right? What I try to address is, first and foremost, the biblical, as a Christian, standing on the biblical mandate to stand with Israel, but on the geopolitical, the historical, like the wonderful video that you just shared, there are many reasons why the Black and Jewish communities in the United States have often found each other. And as the video that you shared talked a lot about the civil rights movement, even before then, the turn of the century was Julius Rosenwald and Booker T. Washington building Rosenwald schools, 5,400 of them across the country, for formerly enslaved and second generation African American students who didn't have anywhere to go, changing the course of history. So they've always, in a very powerful way, found each other, not just for the benefit of each community, but for the benefit of our nation.
0: The roots between Jews and African Americans run deep. You mentioned that author Zora Neale Hurston spoke of something called the universality of Moses. Why has that story resonated so powerfully with the Black experience?
2: There's so many different reasons, right? And to concise it, once again, the biblical narrative, we know that God tells Moses, I'm going to make you like a god to the pharaohs, right? Your name is going to be known. Well, I often tell people kind of jokingly, but seriously, this all happens in Africa, right? Egypt is in Africa, Ethiopia is in Africa, Israel is walking distance, they're connected by land. So all of these world-changing events that happen, what with our Jewish brothers and sisters call the redemption, happen in Africa. And so this is going on across for millennia now. They know about Moses. They know about the children of Israel. They know about the Hebrews. We know that the Word of God says Moses marries a Cushite woman. We know that all these different synergies between what we call the Hamites, Shemites, those types of things. This is deeply embedded within African culture and awareness. So again, even when we talk about the Negro spirituals that were sung by slaves on plantations here in the United States, much of those spirituals, or most of them, were actually set in the Old Testament. Obviously, definitely in the New Testament in terms of the blood of the Lamb and walking in the New Jerusalem. But go down Moses, Joshua fit the Battle of Jericho, Swing Low, Sweet Chariot. The vast majority of them in the Old Testament, stories that Africans had been singing about for a very, very long time.
0: Your book, which I'm holding here, Zionism and the Black Church. So it explores the historic alliance between Black Americans and the Jewish community. How has biblical Zionism inspired Black leaders through the years?
2: Zionism was always an inspiration, both in terms of Africa, which was kind of spurred what we call Pan-Africanism. There's the political one of it, but then there's also the spiritual one. Kwame Nkrumah, who was the first post-colonial president of Ghana, quotes Psalm 68 when he calls for African unity. Ethiopia shall soon stretch out her hands to God. He's quoting the words of David when he's talking about Pan-Africanism. And the same thing in the United States. Pan-Africanism was also strongly drawn from Zionism, right? What Theodore Herzl and the other founding fathers of modern Zionism were actually doing, the modern state of, which brought forth the modern state of Israel, inspired Black folk both in Africa and in the diaspora. There was an understanding that if the Jewish people could begin to rebuild after millennia having been dispossessed and having suffered all kinds of pogroms and all those things, then Black Americans and folks of African descent who had experienced some of those very similar things could also be inspired to rebuild. That's why it's been so closely associated with Zionism.
0: Well, let's talk about the civil rights movement. Clearly, one of the most striking images from the civil rights movement was that of a rabbi marching alongside Dr. King in Selma. What did that moment symbolize, and what does it teach us today?
2: It symbolized that synergy. Once again, it was these two communities standing together, wanting the best of what America was to be. Right. We know the founding fathers, as I heard earlier on, and CBN does a great job on that. This founding fathers citing the biblical text to understand, for people to understand the foundations of this nation. And the biblical text, of course, we know is Jewish. Right. This comes from our Jewish brothers and sisters. And so you have African-Americans and Jewish people, Dr. King, Joshua Heschel, standing together, fighting together for rights. It is the final dismantling of a Jim Crow system that took place in the South after the Civil War, something that was superimposed upon the Constitution. So it was completely unconstitutional. Not that it was unfair, not that it was evil and unjust. It was completely unconstitutional to treat people different ways and to strip them of their rights. And I think what it means today, among many things that I could point to, when we see the rise of anti-Semitism in the West today in ways that we have not seen since the Second World War, especially post-October 7th, our Jewish brothers and sisters, whether or not they could, like as your video said, pass quote-unquote for white, none of those things makes any difference whatsoever. The left side of the aisle, right side of the aisle, unfortunately, we have a growing number of people and organizations, or if you're having you, that are blaming Jews or blaming Israel for anything, you name it, right? This is not new for our Jewish brothers and sisters, nor is it new for Black folks who've been walking with them.
0: Your book highlights the correspondence between Dr. King and Israeli Prime Minister David Ben-Gurion. What can you tell us about that unique relationship?
2: It was a fascinating piece of history that most have forgotten about. Dr. King was planning a mass pilgrimage to the Holy Land in November of 1967. And we know this for fact because he and former Prime Minister at that time, David Ben-Gurion, had been writing letters to each other. Those letters are dated back to January and February of 1967. And David Ben-Gurion is saying, it's so great that you're coming. We're so excited. We found out and doing some more digging that 5,000 Black Americans were going to make pilgrimage to the Holy Land, November 1967. Of course, those who know Israel history, The June 67 was the Six-Day War. Not only, obviously, Israel won this in a miraculous way, but there's a lot of political fallout. A lot of the whole Palestinian narrative kind of starts to emerge from there, anti-Israel narrative, a lot of propaganda. Dr. King decides that it's a little, he continues to stand with Israel flat-footed, but he decides that it's probably not best to go now. Let's push it to next year. Of course, the next year he was killed in April the 4th, 1968. And so as a matter of fact, just to that point, I have some colleagues of mine, some other Black Americans in the country. We've come together and we are now forming what's called the an unfinished business tour. We're taking 500 plus Black Americans to Israel, pastors and Christian leaders to Israel this November, which will be the 59th anniversary of what would have been Dr. King's pilgrimage.
0: All right, we got about 2 minutes left. We've seen anti-Semitism emerge from some prominent African-American leaders over the years. How did parts of the Black community move away from the historic Black-Jewish alliance?
2: What's interesting about that part of it is that you have both something that's unique to the Black community and then something that's just indicative of what's happened in the nation. The unique part was that because of that unique relationship, Booker T. Washington, Julius Rosenwald, Dr. King, Joshua Heschel, because of those highlights that were there, whenever there were fissures, whenever there were those within the Black community who did not agree or who had a very opposite idea, whether it was a anti-Israel, anti-Zionist or whatever, or even unfortunately anti-Semitic, that was highlighted to a degree because of the synergy in a way that maybe other ethnic groups in anti-Semitism was not highlighted. So part of what happened there was everything from politics. There are times when no matter how deep and all-encompassing an alliance may be, because the entities are different, there may be times when they have different views on different things. And there's all kinds of things that happened in terms of affirmative action and other parts of what was part of the civil rights era, those things that have come down that were controversial even during that time and have been picked apart now by former, like other generations. You had different things that would cause the communities to not see eye to eye on certain issues. Israel was one of them. And I can just say this really quickly. Part of the Israel, when people have to really understand, part of the Israel tension had much to do with what the Palestine Liberation Organization, which was formed by the KGB, you had a lot of Soviet disinformation that was targeting the Black community because of the very thing that we're saying now. Because there was such synergy there, Israel's enemies knew that they're going to have to drive some sort of wedge there between the Black and Jewish communities in order for the libels against Israel, like Israel being Zionism, being racism, or later on Israel being an apartheid state. All those are lies, but they needed to make those lies effective. They needed leaders in the Black community to try to do that.
0: Pastor Washington, you're an amazing communicator. Everyone, the book is called Zionism and the Black Church. It's available everywhere. Pastor, thanks so much for being with us. Really appreciate it.
2: Thank you so much for having me.
0: All right, everybody, we leave you these words from Psalms. I remain confident of this. I will see the goodness of the Lord in the land of the living. Thanks for being with us today. We'll see you next time. Bye-bye.
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10: This is CBN News Watch. Thank you so much for joining us on this Friday, June 12, 2026. I'm Ephraim Graham. We're going to begin this half hour in the Middle East. After calling off last night's promised strikes, President Donald Trump now says a deal with Iran could be signed as soon as this weekend. CBN News Middle East correspondent Julie Stahl has more on our top story, reporting now from Jerusalem.
11: President Trump announced on Thursday they had reached a great settlement on the war with Iran.
12: It's a very strong memorandum of understanding that is a little conceptual, but it's something that's going to get done. I would say they want to sign it more, maybe a lot more, but it's a very detailed memorandum of understanding, also agreed to by many other countries that have great influence over them, and everybody wants it done.
11: Key to the deal, Iran will not have a nuclear weapon.
12: They will not have a nuclear weapon. They've agreed to that. They will not only not have, they will not purchase, develop in any way, shape, or form a nuclear weapon.
11: And the Strait of Hormuz is supposed to reopen quickly.
12: The Strait will officially open as soon as we sign, which could be soon, very soon, maybe over the weekend, in Europe.
11: Trump predicted a deal a number of times already, and it hasn't happened. But he says this time is different.
12: They've taken a pounding like very few people could take, and they want to make the deal a lot more than I do.
11: The president says he understands the supreme leader has approved the deal. According to online reports, the agreement includes extending the U.S.-Iran ceasefire by at least 60 days, clearing mines, reopening the Strait of Hormuz within 30 days to international shipping, and relieving sanctions on Iran. Meanwhile, the nuclear talks and talks on a ceasefire on all fronts would continue during the 60 days. Trump says he had spoken to Israeli Prime Minister Benjamin Netanyahu, Qatar, the UAE, Saudi Arabia, and others in the region. According to reports in Israeli media, Israeli Prime Minister Benjamin Netanyahu was caught off guard by the announcement, but his office released a statement after Netanyahu spoke with Trump, saying he expressed his appreciation for President Trump's commitment to the key points of the deal. Julie Stahl, CBN News, Jerusalem.
10: And our CBN Middle East Bureau Chief Chris Mitchell joins us now to continue our coverage. So, Chris, we heard the president say that there's a memorandum of understanding, but are there still misunderstandings to be resolved?
13: Well, that's exactly what some people are over here are saying. Is it a memorandum of understanding or a memorandum of misunderstanding? According to President Trump, they've agreed on the text of a deal, but according to Iran, it's still not finalized. As Julie said in her report, President Trump says he expects a signing ceremony maybe over the weekend. But there are other issues, other reports. Al Arabiya is reporting that it has not yet been approved by the supreme leader. Iran's foreign ministry says, quote, they have not yet reached a final decision. In the memorandum of understanding, apparently Iran would make certain commitments on its nuclear program. The Strait of Hormuz would reopen. But possibly given Iran would be given temporary sanctions waivers to sell oil for 60 days. Also left unresolved, apparently, is what happens to billions of Iranian frozen dollars that are in not in their hands. And the U.S. may release those in stages. Iran really needs the money. And then this could be what many people say, an economic lifeline to the regime, because their number one need right now is money. And I think that's one of the main conditions they are talking about during this memorandum of understanding.
10: What have we heard from people inside Iran?
13: You know, Ephraim, I think the people inside Iran, I think, have been largely forgotten in the last few months. They really, this all began with their protests at the end of 2025 on December 28th, and then famously, literally tens of thousands were murdered by the regime. Right, what are they saying right now? Some of the things they're saying, Ephraim, is that they want to be armed. We've seen videos been released by Iranians inside inside the country that want them to be armed. And so right now, that's a possibility. We assume maybe the CIA or the Mossad is doing something like that. But right now, they are fearful of retribution, that there would be executions and torture. And they believe that once, if this regime is allowed to survive, that they're going to be the targets, the number one enemy, besides anybody in the region for Iran, the number one enemy they expect they may turn on their own people. And this is a regime, as we've reported many times, really has an apocalyptic version of the end times.
10: Chris, what do we know about how the church is doing inside Iran?
13: Well, as we reported, and it's a good reminder, Ephraim, it's the fastest growing church per capita in the world. Many people are coming through dreams and visions of Jesus. They really need prayer. Evangelism is going on. For example, Mohabbat TV. This is something that CBN has been doing for 20 years. But the church is growing, and they certainly need prayer right now from people all over the world, because they, like all of the Iranians, are suffering under this regime, and particularly so, Christians are being persecuted for their faith.
10: I understand you had to stop earlier today. Exactly where were you, and what was the significance?
13: Well, that's why I got a little red on my face right now, Ephraim. I was in Shiloh, not too far from here, about 20 miles away. It's where the Ark of the Covenant was for 369 years, where Hannah prayed for a son, and that the Lord gave her Samuel. Amazing archaeological discoveries going on right now. We'll have a full Jerusalem dateline in the near future, but an amazing site. And it really connects the Bible to the land of the Bible, because what's being discovered goes exactly what the Bible says happened in Shiloh. They're finding that exactly. They've discovered where they believe the Holy of Holies was and where the Ark of the Covenant was as well.
10: All right, we look forward to that on Jerusalem Dateline in the days ahead. But what's ahead today on Jerusalem Dateline?
13: Well, an update on the latest. We have analysis with myself and Joshua Swanson about what's happened this week. It's really been a roller coaster of a week. Analysis will give Troy, who believes that not only for the Iranian people, but for the world, this regime needs to be overthrown. Also, a discussion with Jürgen Buehler. He's the head of the ICEJ, International Christian Embassy Jerusalem, talking about the Jerusalem Summit this week, where leading Christian scholars from all over the world came to talk about replacement theology and standing with Israel. And finally, an archaeological discovery not far away from here, underground, one of the many discoveries happening almost daily here in the land of Israel.
10: All right, our CBN News Middle East Bureau Chief Chris Mitchell, as always, we thank you for your insight. We'll see you again, of course, next week. I want to remind you at home that you can get the latest from Jerusalem Dateline on the CBN News app. You can also find it on YouTube. As fighting escalates across the Middle East, millions of people are suffering. One missionary tells CBN News the fighting is leading Muslims to question Islam and to turn to Jesus. Asia correspondent Lucille Talusan met with Kurdish former Muslims in South Korea. They shared their stories of God working in their lives.
14: These Christians from Syria, Lebanon, Turkey, and Iraq feel a freedom they say they've not had before. Once restricted by former beliefs, they now share in churches about finding new life in Christ and how God is moving among Muslims today. Pastor George Husni has spent more than 50 years ministering to Muslims, especially among the Kurdish people. In 1973, he helped translate the Bible into their language so many could understand the gospel for the first time. Today, with nearly 40 million Kurds scattered worldwide, Pastor Husni sees spiritual openness growing.
15: Every time there's a war, there's a great movement to Christ, because people become disillusioned with the world and with the religion that causes the war. Khomeini in Iran and Bin Laden, those two made a huge difference for the gospel because they gave false hope. Why are we following this religion of destruction and killing and murder? And so they are flocking into the kingdom through Jesus Christ.
14: Pastor Husni says another turning point came during the 2011 Syrian refugee crisis. In Lebanon alone, around 2 million Syrians fled across the border.
15: They were walking the streets. They had no jobs. They didn't have the money. So they started coming to our centers. We had teams go on the streets and meet these people walking around. We put a table with scripture, and they say, "What is this?" And we lead them, bring them to the center. We started with 20 people. Now we have thousands. So many came to Christ.
14: He tells CBN News about many who have left Islam for Christianity, seeing Jesus in a dream or vision. This includes Kurdish ministry director Nihad's experience in prison. after the Syrian government arrested him for political reasons.
16: I cannot move inside my cell that was less than a meter wide. My hands were numbed and my body was in so much pain. I remembered reading about Jesus who healed the lame. And so I told Jesus, "If you are real, help me." I saw in a vision a person in white entered my prison cell with a bowl of olive oil. And every time he poured oil on my body, the pain went away. During that time, I was so depressed because no one would help me get out of prison. I wanted to die. But at that moment, the person in white clothes told me, "You are my beloved, and I love you so much." Until now, those words give me comfort.
17: Pastor Nihad
14: knew that it was Jesus because he said he remembered reading about him in one of the books written by Billy Graham.
16: Someone gave that book to me, and I read it before I went to prison. I read the prayer of salvation at the end of the book. That may have been the key that opened my spirit to hear God.
14: 6 months later, Pastor Nihad was released, and now he shares his story around the world. Pastor Husni believes many more Muslims will come to Christ and urges the church to be ready.
15: Our prayer should be that the Lord would establish the new believers in the faith and be strong. And we need to pray for leadership to develop. Because if today we have millions of Muslims come to Christ, we don't have enough people to disciple them.
14: Lucille Talusan, CBN News, Seoul.
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10: Welcome back to CBN News Watch. A second major medical institution with centers worldwide has announced its doctors will stop performing transgender procedures on minors. Medical reporter Lori Johnson shows us what's behind this move.
26: In a settlement with the Justice Department, Ohio's renowned Cleveland Clinic will no longer provide transgender services like puberty blockers and surgeries to minors at its 6 medical centers for the next 20 years. In addition, the organization will pay $2 million toward detransition care and 308,000 to resolve billing allegations.
1: This is a momentous victory. The evidence just simply isn't there in terms of pediatric medical transition. There's very low evidence of any benefit, and there's significant harms, significant risks, and that includes infertility, cardiovascular effects, the impacts to bone health, and certainly the surgeries.
26: Recently, Texas Children's Hospital reached a similar agreement, although neither admitted any wrongdoing. The DOJ is investigating whether hospitals submitted false bills to insurance companies, allegedly to hide transgender procedures they provided.
2: This healthcare fraud in these gender clinics is rampant.
26: Dr. Eitan Haim, who first blew the whistle on Texas Children's, explains how it works.
2: The insurance companies can still push back against paying for the hormones, blockers, and surgeries in certain people, in certain adults and children. So it's easier for the doctors to just fraudulently bill like an endocrine disorder for hormones, pelvic pain for a hysterectomy. I've reviewed records from New York where a young girl was, she got a double mastectomy and the code was breast hypertrophy.
26: Experts say in addition to billing fraud allegations, the greater injustice is what's been done to the children.
1: I think for detransitioners providing care, it's so important. We need more hospitals to ensure that they're doing that to help these folks. And then, of course, to make sure that these procedures aren't being done to kids. These are vulnerable kids. They are going through times of gender confusion, and we shouldn't be medicalizing them. We should be giving them help in terms of trying to understand what's going on to help them through tough times.
26: Both settlements could be just the beginning. Last year, the Justice Department issued subpoenas for medical records from more than 20 children's hospitals nationwide. Then Attorney General Pam Bondi vowed to hold accountable those who prey on vulnerable children and their parents.
4: A number of parents of transgender children have filed multiple lawsuits to quash the subpoenas, citing privacy violations and the constitutional protections against unreasonable search and seizure.
26: Some judges agreed and blocked the subpoenas, saying the true purpose is to intimidate hospitals into stopping trans procedures, that there's threadbare evidence the DOJ needs them, and it's a drastic overreach of its investigative authority. The Trump administration says it will appeal those rulings. Lori Johnson, CBN News.
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0: If you do this, there's no one doing it.
1: Stephen, I've heard you say that our film is about a true disclosure day. How true to life is this story to you?
2: Well, the story to me is a yearning for a disclosure day. All the movies that I think I've ever made have a lot to do with yearning. And I can't tell a story unless I myself have a yearning to have a great question or a great mystery resolved. And so I've always been obsessed with, are we alone? I know we're not in the universe, but are we alone here on Earth? And that has been haunting me since I was a little boy. And I've been telling stories in this sandbox for a long time. Mm-hmm. But in 2017, when the New York Times published that story about the Tic Tac running circles around a high-performance F-18 fighter jet, and people started to take this story seriously, and the story stopped becoming tabloid journalism and started appearing in major newspapers, that's when I said, you know, there's more to the story than just science fiction, and I want to tell one more story called Disclosure Day.
1: Emily, what's it like to get the phone call from Steven Spielberg to be invited to play in the sandbox?
3: Oh, it's like a party goes off inside your body. You are so excited to meet him. And it's surreal. You know, it's sort of a blend of complete excitement and surreality that you're going to get to be around Steven Spielberg and maybe make something together. But what I loved when we got the phone call was that it was clouded in so much secrecy.
2: Yeah, I didn't tell you a lot.
3: Oh, I love it when the industry doesn't know anything.
2: Yeah.
3: It's fantastic.
2: Even
3: my agent was like, I don't know what it's about. And so that was really fun.
2: Yeah, we kept the secret better than the government.
3: Really, really, truly.
1: So we hear references to scripture and see religious undertones in the film. How important is faith to telling this story?
2: This is a story about faith. It's a story about faith in humanity. It's a story about the faith in humanity that a lot of us have lost. And it's a story about trying to keep the faith between people of the human race. This is a humanistic story. And the fact that we are questioning whether we are alone or not calls into question, are we so self-possessed as a species we can't even imagine that there could be a higher civilization of off-world species out there and perhaps interacting amongst us? And that hubris, that arrogance, you know, would be dispelled the second a real disclosure day would occur or could occur. And I hope it does occur someday.
1: Emily, when the story is finally disclosed to you and the work is ahead of you, what's your initial thought in bringing this character's role to the screen?
3: I mean, really had to make her as believable as possible, even though what she's going through is incoherent and extraordinary and not something most people have ever experienced in their life. I think it's finding your way in to make her very relatable. And I think it's, for me, she feels like quite a classic Steven Spielberg hero, that she is not, she doesn't have all the answers. She's not this kind of elite action hero. She's in way over her head. And I think, so she is you. And I didn't realize that as much as I did when I watched it for the first time. I was like, oh, she's the audience. She's them.
2: I remember when Emily and Josh saw it together in a long time ago, my cut of the film, and they called me, and the greatest compliment they could have given all of us, the film, the writers, everybody, is they said, Emily said, and Josh said, after 10 minutes of watching the movie, we forgot we were in the movie.
3: Yeah. And that's never happened to me before. Mm-hmm. Normally, when you're first watching a movie, you're micromanaging like what you've done, and we just forgot we were in it.
1: Disclosure Day is in theaters nationwide today. Coming up, mass gathering celebrating Pentecost in an unlikely place. We will share the details coming up next.

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8: A mass gathering of Christians took place in one of the world's most secular countries recently. About 60,000 believers in the Netherlands came together for a 4-day event to celebrate Pentecost. More than half of the country identifies as having no religious affiliation, but Gen Z is reportedly at the forefront of a return to the Christian faith. One indication is the tens of thousands of Christians who came together each year to seek God at Pentecost Festival outside Amsterdam. In 2025, about half of the attendees were younger than 25. Time now for your Friday Faithful, and today I leave you with this thought as we wrap another week together. The God of the universe is the only God who sets a standard for your life and then provides His Son and the Holy Spirit to make achieving the standard possible. There is simply no God like our God. With that word, I encourage you to walk in faith and make this a fabulous Friday. Well, that will do it for this edition of CBN Newswatch. You can always find more of our news programs online at cbnnews.com. You can also take a moment and let us know what you think about the stories you've seen here today. 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And, of course, you can always reach out and touch us on Facebook, Instagram, and X. We love to hear from you. Again, make this a fabulous Friday and come on back and join us right back here, same time, same place, come Monday. Goodbye. God bless.
9: Is there a spiritual war going on around us? Are angels and demons real? 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
15: 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No CPR, no medicine.
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0: There's a killer on the prowl in the U.S. today. In the next 60 seconds, another life will be taken. Many people are unaware that they are just one heartbeat away from becoming the next victim. The killer is heart disease.
1: Dr. Chauncey Crandall is a board-certified cardiologist and author of the book, The Simple Heart Cure, the 90-day program to stop and reverse heart disease. Coronary artery disease is the most common type of heart disease. This year, it will take the lives of more than 370,000 Americans. It can be hidden for years without any warning sign.
2: But it develops over a period of time, and we develop what are called plaques. They're really like blisters that line the wall of the artery, and they rupture. And this will form a blood clot that will cause the heart attack.
1: And what's putting so many of us at risk? It's our lifestyle. The typical American diet is loaded with sugar and filled with salt and trans fats. On top of that, we just aren't very active. Many Americans sit at a desk all day and then go home and sit in front of a screen all evening. And now, add in the effects of stress. A survey by the American Psychological Association says more Americans than ever are reporting they are stressed out. If this sounds like your life, you need some changes fast, and you need to be aware of the warning signs of a heart attack.
2: It could be increased fatigue over a period of weeks. It could be a mild pain. It could be a pain of indigestion. It might just be a pain in the shoulder or the neck or the jaw. These are signs and symptoms that often precede heart attacks.
1: If you begin to experience any of these symptoms, don't ignore them. Time is critical. Every second you delay could mean the difference between life or death. Call 911 right away. Don't drive yourself to the hospital. Have an ambulance take you there. Once at the hospital, medical teams will evaluate your condition and take the necessary steps to save your life.
2: We now know that if we can open the artery that is blocked due to a heart attack, there is a critical period of time so that we can salvage heart muscle. And that critical period is 1 to 6 hours. So if you can get to the emergency room, they quickly evaluate you, we can open that artery and save your heart.
0: If you think this is just a problem for middle-aged men, think again. The grim reality is that more women die each year from heart disease and heart attacks than men. 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She knows that heart disease is something women can't ignore.
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3: The number one sort of rule I think to go by is if you are not feeling right in terms of chest pressure, shortness of breath, fatigue, it's best to let your doctors figure it out instead of trying to doctor yourself.
2: Heart disease is not a death sentence. It is a diagnosis that can be treated and reversed.
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1: Welcome to the Cleveland Clinic. At the Miller Family Heart and Vascular Institute, people come from around the world to be treated for some of the most advanced cases of heart disease. It's the nation's largest cardiovascular practice and has been rated number one for over 20 years by U.S. News and World Report. Dr. Bruce Lindsay has over 30 years of experience treating patients with arrhythmias. He's an expert when it comes to treating irregular heartbeats.
6: The symptoms people have kind of depend on which heart rhythm problem they experience. Some people have just extra beats, and they perceive them as skip beats. For other types of heart rhythm problems, the heart may take off, might be very sudden, where it just takes off and races.
1: Here's a look at what happens each time your heart beats. An electrical impulse is triggered at the top chambers of your heart. This charge travels around in the walls of the heart, causing it to contract. This action sends blood through the lower chambers of the heart and out to the rest of the body. A healthy heart repeats this cycle over 100,000 times a day. Atrial fibrillation can feel like a heart that is out of control.
6: Instead of pounding along at an even rate that you could tap out, it's skipping around where it speeds up and slows down and is very disconcerting to the patients.
1: It's estimated that between 3 to 6 million Americans have atrial fibrillation. Who is at risk for developing this runaway heartbeat? People over the age of 50, with a family history of irregular heartbeats, who are overweight, who have high blood pressure, who drink alcohol, and suffer from sleep apnea. It's important to know that untreated atrial fibrillation can be life-threatening.
6: The biggest danger with atrial fibrillation is stroke risk. Go to your doctor, tell the doctor about what you're experiencing, let them evaluate it, and they can determine whether this is something that is really benign and doesn't require any treatment, or whether it really does reflect some underlying problem that could be dangerous to you, and then with the right treatment, that danger can be eliminated.
1: What seems like signs of just getting old could be the warning signs of heart valve disease. Each year, an estimated 5 million Americans are diagnosed with it. And like most heart conditions, it develops slowly over time. Many people don't realize that they have a problem until they are in the more advanced stages of this disease. Here's how the heart valves work. As blood circulates through the four chambers of your heart, it travels in one direction. To ensure that blood doesn't travel backwards, four different valves open and close at just the right time.
7: The two conditions that can happen to a valve is either it can get blocked, and the medical term is stenosis, or the valve can get leaky, and the medical term is regurgitation.
1: Dr. Joseph Sabick, in his 20-plus years as a heart surgeon, has performed over 9,000 operations. Many of these operations have been to repair the valves of the heart.
7: You know, as we age, it's not uncommon that that valve gets calcified. It gets hard. It can get like a seashell. It can get like a rock. And so those leaflets don't open anymore. And that leads to obstruction. And that allows the blood to go backwards.
1: The result is the heart has to work a lot harder. Everyday activities suddenly become very challenging.
7: Patients will develop shortness of breath. They're starting to have heart failure. And so the normal activities, they get very winded. If things go on very badly, patients can even have chest discomfort and chest pain.
1: If you are experiencing any of these warning signs, the time to act is now.
7: There's kind of a golden moment when you want to intervene on a bad valve, whether it's blocked or leaky. And the longer you wait, the worse the patient is going to get. When patients start knowing that they're having problems, it's a good idea just to go see their primary care doctor.
1: Getting treated in the early stages of heart disease could make a big difference. In some cases, it could even save your life. Remember, your life is a gift from God to be enjoyed and cherished. Act now and stop heart disease from robbing you of all that God has intended for you.
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0: We get up, eat breakfast, drink a cup of coffee, and pop a pill. Every morning, this is the daily routine for many Americans. According to the Journal of the American Medical Association, 3 out of 5 adults in the U.S. take a daily prescription medication. Most of these drugs are for high blood pressure, diabetes, and conditions related to heart disease. While there are many benefits to these medications, there can also be some hidden dangers inside your medicine cabinet.
1: Susie Cohen is a licensed pharmacist for over 20 years, writer of the nationally syndicated column Dear Pharmacist, and author of several top-selling books, including Drug Muggers, Which Medications Are Robbing Your Body of Essential Nutrients and the Natural Ways to Restore Them. As America's most trusted pharmacist, she wants to help people understand that it's going to take more than just a pill to enjoy a healthy life.
11: I would notice that my patients at the pharmacy would come in week after week, and they were just ending up taking more and more medications. They weren't taking less. And it took me many years later to realize that the reason for this was because the medications have a side effect, and that side effect goes on to get diagnosed as a new disease.
1: Topping the list of prescription drugs that most take are those used to treat hypertension or high blood pressure. Known as the silent killer, 1 in 3 Americans has high blood pressure. That's 70 million people who have an increased risk of stroke, heart attack, and kidney failure. Untreated, high blood pressure could cut your life short.
11: Blood pressure is just the pressure of your blood vessels with the blood coursing through it. So if you think of a garden hose and you kink that, the pressure in the hose builds up. And when you unkink it, the pressure smooths out and it lifts. And that's the same thing in the human body. Blood pressure pills are extremely good at their job. They will lower your blood pressure, but inevitably they affect every part of your body and every organ. So before you know it, your blood pressure's perfect, but you're having all these other side effects.
1: While it's important to get your high blood pressure under control, just taking medications alone could be setting the stage for other severe health issues.
11: The biggest secret to people is that medications are thieves. They rob your body blind of nutrients, essential nutrients that you need to run metabolic pathways all through your body so you can walk, so you can see, so you can talk, so you can read. These pathways are going on behind the scenes. And if they don't know that their body just got robbed by the medication they took, they go to the doctor and they get diagnosed with a new illness. This compounds the problem because now the doctor will prescribe a new medication, never thinking that the first one that was prescribed caused the second problem. It's like a medication merry-go-round and you can't get off.
0: And it's not just the medications that affect us. Everything that we eat and drink has a big impact on our health. So maybe it's that favorite coffee drink loaded with sugar or a fast food lunch filled with salt. If you want to stop getting mugged, you have to think beyond the pharmacy and begin making better food choices.
11: First and foremost, I would suggest that you stop eating highly refined sugars and carbohydrates. That's the first thing you can do that would make a very big impact. Instead of soda, drink water or tea. That would be great. Even herbal tea would be better than black tea and green tea because there's less caffeine. So white table salt has no minerals. It's just a backbone of sodium chloride. 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
1: After you switched your salt and ditched the refined sugars, Susie says you need to eat green.
11: A salad is rich in minerals that are necessary for heart health and cardiovascular system. So something as simple as a salad every day would go leaps and bounds in terms of helping you improve your health.
1: Start by consulting with your doctor and find out what drugs may be robbing your body of the nutrients you need. keep up to date with a list of all the drugs you take and get rid of the ones you don't really need. And get back all those lost nutrients by eating foods that are rich in vitamins and minerals. 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
11: You might be on a dozen medications thinking, there's no hope for me. 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Please don't ever give up.
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15: When you care, souls are set free. 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
1: Dr. Steven Sinatra is a cardiologist and co-author of the controversial book, The Great Cholesterol Myth. He's on a mission to set the record straight.
16: What does cholesterol do? Well, first of all, the brain is made up of a lot of cholesterol. A lot of neurotransmitters in the brain are derived from cholesterol. When sunlight hits the skin, it forms vitamin D. I mean, our sex hormones come from cholesterol, our bile acids come from cholesterol. So cholesterol does a lot of good things for the body.
1: With over 40 years of treating heart disease, Dr. Sinatra believes we have spent too much time chasing the wrong enemy.
16: Well, the true villain of heart disease, it's not cholesterol. We think it's cholesterol, but it really isn't. It's sugar.
1: Americans have a sugar addiction. The typical person consumes about 3 pounds of sugar a week. This out-of-control sugar consumption sets off a deadly chain reaction in our bodies.
16: You know, when a male's waist starts to go from 32 to 34 to 35, that's really a wake-up call. And we need to really focus on what we're eating.
1: As our waistlines grow and Americans become more obese, so does our risk for a long list of diseases. These include Alzheimer's, cancer, diabetes, and at the top of that list, heart disease.
16: If we can't burn our calories with the insulin, then we get insulin resistance, and then we put on more weight. And the problem is, millions and millions of people are insulin resistant, and many of those people will become diabetic. And we know that diabetes is one of the major factors in the genesis of coronary heart disease.
1: According to a recent study published by the Journal of the American Medical Association, nearly 50% of adults living in the U.S. have diabetes or a pre-diabetic condition. Diabetes greatly increases your risk of heart disease by causing your body to be in a chronic state of inflammation.
16: Inflammation we face every day. If we cut our finger, if we stub our toe, if we bump into a wall, you know, an area can get inflamed. But inflammation is key because too much sugar can elicit an inflammatory response.
1: If you've had your cholesterol tested, you have probably heard of HDL and LDL. Cholesterol comes in different sizes, shapes, and densities. And these wax-like particles are mostly harmless until they become oxidized. If you've seen a rusted piece of metal or an apple slice that has turned brown, then you have seen the effects of oxidation. This process occurs in our bodies as well.
16: If we look at LDL, in an unoxidized state, it's harmless. It doesn't do anything. But if it becomes oxidized from, let's say, pesticides or insecticides or carbon monoxide or excess sugar, if it becomes oxidized, it can become angry. And when it becomes angry, well, then it can create an inflammatory state, and then we can get plaque buildup on it, and then we can have a problem.
1: These plaque deposits build up over time in the walls of the arteries, laying the foundation for heart disease. As blood flow becomes more restricted, you might notice some of these symptoms. Fatigue. You just don't feel like you have any energy and are tired all the time. Confusion or brain fog. You have trouble remembering things, dates, or names. And weakness in your arms, legs, and whole body. Don't ignore these warning signs, especially if you are overweight, have high blood pressure, or diabetes. It could be just a matter of time before your arteries become completely blocked and cause a heart attack. Pick one item in your diet that is filled with sugar and get rid of it.
16: So I would get my patients to look at one food they're doing in their daily diet, you know, cut it in half, cut it in quarter, and eventually try to get rid of it. And when that happens, the sugar cravings tend to evaporate. So over time, less sugar means less heart disease.
1: Another important way to protect your heart is to reduce stress. Several studies have shown that chronic stress is bad for your heart. Out of control stress is deadly.
16: We don't laugh enough. I mean, you take the average child. I mean, an average child can laugh 400 to 500 times a day. The average adult is maybe 15 times. I mean, laughter really brings what we call good endorphins into the body. So, you know, when it comes to health, I mean, it's not rocket science.
1: Take a hard look at your diet and make healthy changes. Kick your sugar addiction and reduce stress. The Bible says that a merry heart is good medicine. Make it a point to laugh, play, and enjoy your life.
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25: Let's investigate.
1: When it comes to lifestyle choices we've made, we'd all like a second chance. Baseball Hall of Famer Mickey Mantle once said, "If I knew I was going to live this long, I'd have taken better care of myself." The good news is you can hit the reset button on your health and enjoy more energy. Here's how. Dr. Michael Roizen is the chief wellness officer of the Cleveland Clinic and a New York Times best-selling author. In his book, This Is Your Do-Over, The 7 Secrets to Losing Weight, Living Longer, and Getting a Second Chance at the Life You Want, he says that getting your do-over starts with finding a buddy.
26: What we found is the most important thing in getting a do-over is having a buddy that will help you, encourage you. Often it was a buddy who's just been a little ahead of you.
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26: 10,000 is the number that for the majority of us breaks down insulin resistance, meaning your sugar goes from your bloodstream, where it is a hazard, into your cells, where it actually does you good.
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26: The minimum you have to do for maximal health benefit, 10,000 steps a day, 20 minutes three times a week of cardio, 15 minutes twice a week of resistance, and the 40 jumps, 20 in the morning, 20 in the evening, for your bone mass. 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
1: 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We need a do-over of what's on our dinner plates.
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1: 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So go ahead and eat those veggies. 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And make sure you watch out for the food felons. 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
26: 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Everything else is great.
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26: 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To break an addiction, you need another high to break a high. And so you want to find something you love doing.
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6: 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Now, on today's show, we start with Randy Kaye's incredible near-death experience. Let's welcome him here to Newsmakers to break it all down. You know, we've had you on to tell your story, and we're gonna talk about that story again today because it's an important one. But you have a new book, Heaven Encounters, 140 Near-Death Experiences Revealing the Afterlife. Why did you choose to write this book, Heaven Encounters?
7: Well, you know, one testimony can be challenged. Even 10, but 140, I believe, is a testament. So I would like to take the credit, but I cannot. It was through prayer and others saying, well, if there was a way to kind of assimilate and synthesize these stories into a book, and you're right, it was the most arduous project I've ever taken on. I mean, I hope I never have to do anything like this again. Because to take those experiences and those lives and consolidate it into 140. But what happened during the synthesizing and consolidation of their stories is it really changed me. It really reflected a very contiguous message about God's love, about what heaven is like, which is all about God. And so that was the center of the project, really, to fairly represent this as a composite so that it could be truly validated. I mean, 140 stories, that's almost impossible. I've been in the clinical scientific realm, and that, you know, when we would validate medications for people, I mean, our stringent validation process was about on parity with what was used for these stories.
6: You had a horrific, not just a health scare, you died, literally died, and had, well, I'll let you tell it. I mean, I love your story, and I want to give you a chance to tell it, how it all started and what you ended up seeing during this experience.
7: Well, I'll preface by saying that I didn't believe in near-death experiences until I had my own. So I'd been, as you mentioned, in the clinical space, in the healthcare industry for all of my career. And so we had been leading projects in possible cure for Alzheimer's, amazing things. And so what happened is the FDA had withdrawn the drug that was a potential cure. And I needed to find another position, so I flew out to the East Coast with my alma mater, the largest healthcare company in the world, to help lead a cardiovascular division. And when I came back, I had swelling in my calf. I woke up in the middle of the night, I thought maybe it was a muscle strain. I should have known better. And I bicycled up the coast. I couldn't breathe. Went to get an anti-inflammatory. I caved in the doctor's office, rushed to the ER. I had by this time, because I let it go so long and I was pushing the blood clots by bicycling, I had seven of these that were occluding my pulmonary artery, which is the main blood flow to the lungs. And then I'd contracted MRSA, which further caused further clotting so that blood couldn't even be drawn from my arm. And, you know, the doctor prior to this said you were a walking dead man. And in fact, he was prophetic because that's what happened. I was like a floppy fish out of water on the bed. And all of a sudden my body went still and I was out of my body and on my way to heaven to be with Jesus.
6: You were somebody who didn't believe in these near-death experiences. You're now in the midst of one. Once you were on your way to meet Jesus, what were some of the first things you saw and encountered? What was that experience like, and how aware were you? I know these are a lot of questions, but you've answered them before, of what was actually happening around you, what you were immersed in.
7: Well, I saw my body, my still body, on the bed. I realized instantly that's not me. I was in a place that was surreal. As I think you alluded to, I was in a place that was not heaven yet. I was in a place of spiritual warfare. And I didn't quite understand what I was seeing initially, but I saw a warring of angels and demons in front of me. And they were impacting my soul. I had entered into this experience with a crisis of faith. What I found is these impressions from these warring angels were impacting me in a way, and almost a cathartic process. And then I knew implicitly as a believer that I needed to cry out the name of Jesus Christ. Now that there's power in that name. And by the way, there are many stories in this book about people who just, even those who went to hell, who just by crying out the name of Jesus Christ, that's a declaration of faith. There's a response from Jesus in crying out his name, because that's not from a disbeliever, doesn't say that. And I did that. And when I did that, immediately I was pulled by this light and I was cheek to cheek with Jesus Christ. And there I was in heaven with him.
6: Well, Randy Kay, as always, loved having you on and appreciate that. Those thoughts on prayer are powerful. The book is Heaven Encounters, 140 Near-Death Experiences Revealing the Afterlife. Thanks for joining us today.
7: Thank you, Billy. I really appreciate you and having me on.
6: You can get Randy's new book, Heaven Encounters, 140 Near-Death Experiences Revealing the Afterlife, wherever books are sold. Also, be sure to head on over to cbn.com/supernatural to watch Investigating the Supernatural, Angels and Demons. We'll be right back with more Newsmakers in just a moment.
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6: Welcome back to Newsmakers. Next up, Pastor Shane Eidelman joins us to share his cancer diagnosis and what God is showing him through the trial. Let's welcome him here to Newsmakers to break it all down. Shane Eidelman, you are a bold voice in the church today. You speak out on a lot of the issues that are going on in culture and obviously in our faith, being a longtime pastor. But you recently revealed something very personal that you are dealing with, a cancer diagnosis. And I think this is something that shocked a lot of people. You've been very open, very vulnerable about this. I guess let's just start here because there are a lot of people who are struggling with different things. It may not be cancer. It may not be health related, but they're struggling with something that poses not necessarily a threat, but it depends on where people are in their faith, but at least a barrier maybe to their faith and maybe in how they're living their lives. What was it for you that made you decide to be so open about dealing with this cancer battle?
2: So when I first found out, you know, I had to make a decision because I know even right now there's some pastors that I know personally, well-known pastors that are remaining quiet, and I don't blame them. You know, it's tough. You've got, you know, you're in a fishbowl. You got everybody watching what you're doing, how you're doing it. And so I talked to our elder board. At first, I wasn't going to tell anybody, but talked to them. And then, of course, you know, their wives, and then it kind of gets out a little bit. And then, you know, then it becomes, you know, not gossip, but just whispers, you know. And so I said, you know what, I'm going to come public about it. I called a pastor friend of mine who gave me some great advice. He said, I think, you know, I would respect you even more if you pastor through it. So that was pretty profound because, you know, it was brought up to take a medical sabbatical, really, you know, hit this hard. And it was diagnosed as, you know, head and throat cancer. So it's kind of ironic. It's right where, you know, Charlie got shot. And I kind of think of that sometimes, the throat, the mouth, the vocals, the boldness. And in January, you know, not feeling great at all, night sweats. At that time, I was weighing about 215 pounds, going to bed early. I'm like, man, something's going on. I was literally dying slowly. And now I know that. I didn't know that at the time. And so with biopsy, and I can talk about whatever you want to talk about. I did a deep dive into all different types of treatment for it. Actually, ShaneEidelman.com, I wrote a booklet, A Full Assault Against Cancer. And so I realized God is also wanting me to help other people with different solutions that are out there. And I talk about the different alternatives and, of course, the alternative, the conventional immunotherapy, all the different things. But long story short, a biopsy, which, of course, there's questions about that. Well, do you want to open it up and do you want to spread it? And, well, I need to know what it was. You know, I need to know what I was dealing with. So I chose to do that. It came back as cancer in the neck area, and then a primary possible tumor in the mouth area. So it's called head and neck cancer. And boy, that threw me a curveball. And talk about, you know,
6: what went through your mind? I mean, what went through your mind and your heart? Because you've helped a lot of people through a lot of things, and here you are now dealing with this.
2: Well, over the years, I've thought about it because all of us are exposed to what they call cancer at a microcellular level. But our body's immune system, T cells, regulatory T cells, dendritic cells, you know, they fight it. But as you get older too, you know, your immune system isn't able to fight off. So I kind of, you know, I knew in the back of my mind, but I basically, you know, the first 5 days were hard. I did a water fast. I sought the Lord. And then I actually did some things. I don't know what you want to talk about, so I'll be careful, be sensitive to that. But I took 2 weeks off to really hit it hard with building my natural immunity. And that really seemed to help put it at bay. No more night sweats. You know, 215 back then, now I'm about 190. And a better diet, even though I was eating good already, supplements, and just really just fighting it, seeking the Lord, wanting to move carefully. and slowly, but also there's a deeper, I can't explain it. There's a deeper anointing or relationship with the Lord that is profound. So on one hand, I say, Lord, would you take this away? But on the other hand, I say, Lord, don't take this away. If it means intimacy with you, if it means that brokenness and that the sermons have been on fire. You know, we're hearing from people all over the United States, and the church has even grown through this, and it's been really incredible. So I was shocked, you know, alarmed, but you know, went through all the seasons of fear, anxiety, doubt, and still, of course, you know, you wonder, you know, what is ahead. But the booklet I'm writing, a calculated assault against cancer at ShaneEidelman.com, it's actually going to be free there, so it's not for money or anything. But I tell people, I remind them that yes, you can try these different things. I can talk about these different things. I'm educated on these different things, but also there's only one hope, and that's in God. There's only one hope. His sovereignty is your sanity. I've seen him heal people conventionally through alternatives. I've seen him heal people miraculously, and I've seen him bring his saints home. You know, and so we getting people to trust in him and rely on him, and then make decisions not out of fear but out of faith. So again, I could see God's hand in all of this. The booklet helping tons of people, and it woke me up. You know, you can kind of grow lackadaisical and kind of doing the same thing, and what a wake up call, you know, as well. It really drew me back to him in a powerful and profound way.
6: Well, I so appreciate you coming on, joining us, sharing your journey. We are praying for you, and we're going to continue to do so. Shane Eidelman, thank you so much.
2: 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And again, ShaneEidelman.com if people want more about, you know, everything we've been talking about.
6: 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Let's be praying for him and his family. And we'll be right back in just a moment with more Newsmakers.
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6: 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For our final segment, my Bible Bros podcast co-host Dalton Harper and I welcome singer Joy Villa to the show. Now, she's here to share her testimony of leaving Scientology for Christ. Let's welcome her here to Newsmakers. I'll just start here. You're a Christian and you do deliverance ministry, but for a long time, you were a Scientologist and thinking you could live as a Christian. So I'll just start there. Like, how in the world did you fall into Scientology?
4: Okay, so yeah, very interesting. So I grew up Christian, born again, saved, evangelical, laying of hands, praying in tongues, you know, all the gifts, charismatic, all the gifts of the Spirit. And my dad
0: was a minister. My parents unfortunately passed away almost 20 years ago. And so I lost them at a very young age. But growing up, my mom suffered from paranoid schizophrenia, mental illness. So there was a lot of prayer. There was a lot of laying on of hands. There was a lot of Bible study. My dad became a minister. He was a reverend. And so I grew up in the faith, very active, but also very isolated. We would move around a lot. So I was raised in Santa Barbara, California, and we moved to Los Angeles. So my upbringing, just show you, like, I was raised in the faith, could quote scriptures, memorize scriptures, Bible, school, you know, vacation Bible school, the whole nine yards, the What Would Jesus Do bracelets, you know, the 2000s.
1: I remember those. Those were, all different colors. Oh, yeah. Yeah.
0: Oh my gosh. Like all the necklaces, the bubble necklaces that you would get from your favorite bands, like Switchfoot and Skillet. Like I was like such a Christian scene kid. And I knew that I wanted to be a singer and an actress. And we would eventually, like, I wanted to go to Hollywood. I wanted to make it. I was unfortunately abused when I was a little girl, not by my family, but I don't know how much I can say on this, but it's the R word that happened to me when I was four. And so, wow. You know, that sort of opened up a world of demonic feelings, to be honest, demonic control around me, because I started having
1: the
0: these
1: trauma.
0: Feelings. Trauma, exactly. Yeah. It's trauma, exactly. That's

0: So had been trafficked by an acting agency, actually a modeling agency, which is where a lot of this stuff happens, you know, so they desensitize you. So now I would kind of, but I was starting to build a career and I was praying to God every day, like, show me the way, where should I go, the auditions. And Scientology was in Hollywood. And I was like, I don't know what Scientology is. Like, it's a cult, like anything of not of Jesus is a cult, right? Like that's how I was taught. But I wasn't taught the intricacies. This is why I love to educate people now on what Scientology is, because people just think it's that wacky Tom Cruise religion, right? It is way darker and nefarious than just that. But for me, I didn't know any of that. And they have this huge community center called Celebrity Center in Hollywood. It's a castle in the middle. It's an oasis in the middle of a crazy city. And I would go there because I got hired to be a model to walk in a runway show at the Celebrity Center. And they give you the free personality test. They're smiling, they're bright, they're clean, they're shaking your hand, they're looking you in the face, they're remembering your name. All of these things, like, you're so traumatized in Hollywood, right? LA is crazy. And so you're like, oh, wow, you're giving me a chance. You're here, you're looking at me. They had free acting classes, they had free seminars on health and
1: Wow.
0: nutrition,
1: Wow.
0: everything I was into. They said, come back, here's free coffee, we'll buy you lunch, here's a
1: I love
0: seminar, here's
1: coffee.
0: a restaurant. You know, the coffee really got me. You know, that's the intro to any cult is coffee. I mean,
1: As I'm drinking mine too.
0: I know, me too. My black coffee. We gotta have our coffee, Billy. But so that's how it started, very innocently. And the free personality test, I was like, wow. You know, I didn't grow up knowing psychology or knowing anything mental aptitude. I was very good in school. I would say my parents were very educated, but not book smart. My mom had dropped out of, you know, college and because of her mental distress. So it wasn't like, oh, you know, learn about other things, unfortunately, which I think Christians need to know, because had I learned, I might have avoided this. But I was very naive. I was bright-eyed and bushy-tailed, and they embraced me. And I ended up taking the courses, which were $50 at the time. They're now $100, the beginner courses, like, you know, how to spot, you know, people that are bad for you, or how to handle your finances, like very practical skills that I said, well, this isn't wrong, this isn't bad, there's nothing against God here. And I told them, I'm a Christian. And you know what they said? We are too. She's a Christian, he's a Christian. They pointed to at least five staff members who were all Christians. And they said, you can be a Christian and be a Scientologist. Has nothing to do with Christianity. And you can also just study Scientology. You don't have to call yourself a Scientologist. You can just study it and learn. And the more I learned, the more I got into it, and the more I got sucked into this system without knowing I was in a system. It's like boiling the frog very slowly. You don't realize it until it's too late.
2: If anybody sees this, just so happens, and they're kind of falling down that road of they're a Christian, but they're getting into Scientology, and you said that they're lost, how would you try to explain to them that they're lost, or like the best advice
0: Yeah.
2: for it?
0: I would say if you are a Christian and you are struggling, maybe it's a relationship, maybe it's, oh, I can smoke a little weed on the weekends. Maybe it's, I can listen to that secular music. Oh, I can dress the way I want because it's freedom. I can do this. I can go into that group and still be myself. You are blending something wrong and of the enemy with something good and pure of God, and it does not work. Oil and water do not mix. So repent, turn away, and ask God for forgiveness, and He will cleanse you of all unrighteousness. I mean, life is incredible now. It's not like you're not going to have struggles, but I wake up and I'm like, oh, there's no barrier between me and God. There's no shame in between me. I pray to Jesus and I go, Lord, thank you for loving me so much. And He speaks to me and He leads me. We're not to lean on our own understanding. So whatever it is, let it go. Let it go.
1: This was really interesting. We really appreciate you taking the time. And everyone else, make sure you subscribe, YouTube channel. We're on every podcast platform. The Bible Bros. Joy, we'll see you very, very soon.
0: Awesome.
1: What a powerful testimony. Watch the full discussion on the CBN News YouTube page. We'll be right back in just a moment with more newsmakers.
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1: If you believe in the providence of God, you believe that God guided those who collected the oral and written traditions.
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3: I don't know. I thought you could tell me whether or not they're genuine.
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17: 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That's where you'll find the full interviews you saw on today's episode. You can also check out our new documentary, as I mentioned, Investigating the Supernatural, Angels and Demons. 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
26: Hi, everyone. Welcome to the 700 Club. President Trump says a deal with Iran to end the war could be signed as soon as this weekend. It would prevent Iran from having a nuclear weapon and reopen the Strait of Hormuz.
27: On the other hand, Iran is saying no decision on a deal has been made yet. Julie Stahl has the story from Jerusalem.
0: President Trump announced on Thursday they had reached a great settlement on the war with Iran.
1: It's a very strong memorandum of understanding. That is a little conceptual, but it's something that's going to get done. I would say they want to sign it more, maybe a lot more, but it's a very detailed memorandum of understanding, also agreed to by many other countries that have great influence over them, and everybody wants it done.
0: Key to the deal, Iran will not have a nuclear weapon.
1: They will not have a nuclear weapon. They've agreed to that. They will not only not have, they will not purchase, develop in any way, shape, or form a nuclear weapon.
0: And the Strait of Hormuz is supposed to reopen quickly.
1: The Strait will officially open as soon as we sign, which could be soon, very soon, maybe over the weekend, in Europe.
0: Trump predicted a deal a number of times already, and it hasn't happened. But he says this time is different.
1: They've taken a pounding like very few people could take, and they want to make the deal a lot more than I do.
0: The president says he understands the supreme leader has approved the deal. According to online reports, the agreement includes extending the U.S.-Iran ceasefire by at least 60 days, clearing mines, reopening the Strait of Hormuz within 30 days to international shipping, and relieving sanctions on Iran. Meanwhile, the nuclear talks and talks on a ceasefire on all fronts would continue during the 60 days. Trump says he had spoken to Israeli Prime Minister Benjamin Netanyahu, Qatar, the UAE, Saudi Arabia, and others in the region. According to reports in Israeli media, Israeli Prime Minister Benjamin Netanyahu was caught off guard by the announcement, but his office released a statement after Netanyahu spoke with Trump, saying he expressed his appreciation for President Trump's commitment to the key points of the deal. Julie Stahl, CBN News, Jerusalem.
26: Thank you, Julie. Our CBN News Middle East Bureau Chief Chris Mitchell is with us now for more from Jerusalem. Chris, understandably, there is some skepticism about more talk of a deal. President says Iran's supreme leader has agreed to it, but Iran says maybe it hasn't decided yet. What's the belief there in Israel? Is this going to happen?
2: Well, they wonder about that, too, Andrew. The question some are asking, is this a memorandum of understanding or a memorandum of misunderstanding? There two seems to be two narratives coming out. They agreed on the text of a deal, but it's still not finalized. President Trump saying he expects a signing ceremony over the weekend. Al Arabiya, on the other hand, is reporting not yet approved by the supreme leader. Iran's foreign ministry saying not yet reached a final deal. So I think everyone here waiting to see if there really is a deal, and there'll be a signing over the weekend. And right now, it's not a full agreement, Andrew. It's just a memorandum of understanding. Iranian state media reported a 14-point memorandum, a couple of the points. Iran does want complete lifting of U.S. sanctions and the lifting of the maritime blockade, an immediate and permanent ceasefire in all arenas, and that would include Lebanon. That's something that's very critical here for Israel. One Israeli journalist said, is this the art of the deal, art of a bad deal? And that's coming from an Israeli perspective. But Prime Minister Netanyahu is saying that Iran's not going to have a nuclear weapon as long as he's the prime minister of Israel.
26: All right, a couple points you did not mention. Obviously, two key issues, Iran's nuclear program and the Strait of Hormuz. What can you tell us about what the deal or a memorandum may say about those things?
2: Yeah. Well, the nuclear issue, it lays out a framework for addressing Iran's enriched uranium stockpile. But then any action is going to wait for a second, more detailed agreement. And that's going to take this 60-day period that Julie reported on. And then the Strait of Hormuz apparently being reopened. And then Iran would be given temporary sanctions waivers to sell oil for 60 days. And what this would do, Andrew, would generate really critical revenue for the regime. And another big question is what's going to happen to the $24 billion of Iranian frozen assets? Now, Iran is really desperate for the money right now. This $24 billion could be released in stages, and this could actually provide, an economic lifeline to the regime, something many people here in Israel and apparently in the Middle East are concerned that this is really going to help the regime to survive.
26: All right, Chris, last question. What are you hearing from the people of Iran? I know you have a lot of contacts and relationships. You've been in the region for a long time. What are you hearing from people of Iran?
2: Well, one thing we've heard, Andrew, is after the internet was reopened for a few days, after 88 days, videos were coming out there saying, arm us. In other words, they want the arms, the people to actually fight back against the regime. And in many of these discussions in the last number of weeks, the people that really have run, they seem to have been forgotten. This all began December 28th, massive protests throughout Iran. Tens of thousands were then murdered in the first couple of weeks in January. They heard help was on the way, but then the internet was shut down, silenced their voices, and a deal makes them fearful of retribution, especially after the end of the war. The IRGC has used the ceasefire to arrest and murder its own citizens, secret executions. And we're also hearing, Andrew, reports of underground church leaders being arrested for, quote, crimes against Islam, and the IRGC using the ceasefire to really crack down on the church as well. And that's why so many Christian leaders are asking for prayer for those arrested, the underground church, and for all the people of Iran.
26: All right, everybody, that is CBN News Middle East Bureau Chief Chris Mitchell reporting from Jerusalem. Everyone, here at home, the Southern Baptist Convention wrapped up its annual meeting yesterday. Delegates moved one step closer to officially banning women pastors. The nation's largest Protestant denomination also unveiled a new initiative to help churches prevent abuse. Here's Charlene Aaron with the story.
3: Thousands of Southern Baptist delegates voted to advance a formal ban on women pastors by a 75% margin, sending a clear message that only men should hold that role in the church.
5: Southern Baptists want this issue clarified.
6: Albert Moeller, president of the Southern Baptist Theological Seminary, who introduced the measure, expressed pleasure at the result, saying, quote, "I'd love to have 100%. But I think just given the realities of the fact this is a giant Democratic meeting, and so just given the number of people in the room, I think that's a remarkably high figure. I'm very thankful." Prior to the meeting, however, those opposed tried to build support, such as this billboard put up by the group Baptist Women in Ministry, saying, "God calls women to pastor, preach, and minister." Beth Moore, who left the SBC in 2021, accuses leaders of not protecting women, posting on X, "Which has been the greater problem, women trying to become your senior pastors or pastors misusing or abusing women?" Jeff Dalrymple, director of abuse prevention and response with the SBC's executive committee, responded to Moore's claim.
7: First of all, I'd say Beth Moore has had just an incredible impact in evangelicalism and in the Southern Baptist Convention, as she's led so many to better know their Bibles and to follow Jesus faithfully. And so praise God for her ministry in that regard. I think Southern Baptists have spoken very clearly on their position related to female pastors.
6: A priority, he tells CBN News, includes the Fortify Initiative, a new resource to provide churches with abuse and prevention resources.
7: The goal is to safeguard the vulnerable children, where they can come and learn about Jesus and hear the gospel, grow in Christ, free from any sort of abuse or any sort of security threat that might be.
6: In 2021, creating a ministry database became part of the denomination's reform plan after an investigation revealed ministry leaders mistreated and stonewalled abuse victims for decades. Difficulty in implementing that proposal and church autonomy, however, led to it being put on hold. We asked the director about the status of that now 5-year delay.
7: As far as the database goes, we're strongly urging all of our churches in the Southern Baptist Convention, all child and youth serving organizations, to access existing databases of convicted offenders. And that's simply the background check system that already exists across the country. We're not prepared at this time to develop anything beyond that.
6: Daniel Darling of Southwestern Baptist Theological Seminary feels the denomination can protect women and children from abuse while also upholding its stance that only men are called to pastor.
8: We can really make sure we are doctrinally faithful to what we say we believe, and I believe we are, and we can help churches be equipped and understand how to handle the issue of sexual abuse, to be safe for children, to have resources. And the SBC has made incredible strides on this issue.
6: A final vote to ban Southern Baptist churches with women pastors is expected at next year's annual meeting. Charlene Aaron, CBN News.
26: That amendment that passed follows three failed attempts at similar measures over the last 3 or so conventions, and of course the final vote will be next year. You know, there are so many Southern Baptist churches in this nation proclaiming the gospel, helping the poor and needy, making such a tremendous difference for the kingdom of God. But of course there's been a lot of disappointment that that promised 2021 database has not come to fruition. Coming up, we've got more stories about the church in America and some other good stuff. Ashley, what's going on?
27: That's right. Well, coming up next, rolling, rocking, and crawling. Learn how moving like you did as a child can get you in the best shape of your life. These movements can eliminate aches and pains, and even stroke patients rewire their brains. That's ahead on today's 700 Club. But up next, a new national study shows the church is on the rebound from the setbacks caused by COVID-19. Details from CBN News right after this.
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26: More than 3 years have passed since health officials declared the COVID-19 pandemic over. And while churches across America are still suffering in the aftermath, a new national study shows some positive signs of recovery. CBN Washington correspondent Jenna Browder has the story.
27: For churches across America, COVID changed nearly everything. Empty sanctuaries, online services, and many congregations forced to rethink how church even worked. Now, more than 5 years after the pandemic began, researchers see churches possibly regaining their footing.
15: So if you look at the arc of what's gone on in congregational life in the U.S. over the past decades, we have seen a longer arc of decline. So looking back in 2000, which is the first year we started collecting data on attendance, the midpoint on attendance in congregations was 137 people coming to a worship service, a weekly worship service. And that has gone down, down, down, down, down, down, down through the decades every time we've measured. And it hit a low of 45 in 2021. Why we're saying we're cautiously optimistic is if we look at 2025, that has increased up to 70.
27: A national study from the Hartford Institute for Religion Research tracked more than 7,000 congregations across dozens of denominations. Researchers found in-person worship attendance rising for the first time in more than two decades.
15: There is something happening when you look at finances have increased, attendance has increased, volunteering has increased, congregational willingness to change has increased, clergy health and well-being. We also see an increase there.
27: The study's headline, though, comes with a caveat. Researchers hesitate to call this a sweeping religious revival and instead describe it as a recalibration. Attendance remains far below what churches saw decades ago, and not every congregation is recovering the same way.
15: This is not shared evenly by all congregations. So the net growth occurred mostly in evangelical or conservative Protestant churches.
27: At Greater Friendship Missionary Baptist Church in Minneapolis, Pastor B. Charvis Russell believes COVID accelerated change already in the making.
16: Attendance in church was already trending in a negative direction. When COVID came, COVID just pulled the curtain back and really just exposed it all.
27: Instead of disappearing altogether, many churches adapted by going virtual. Bible studies moved online, and congregations learned to connect in entirely new ways.
16: The way we embrace technology had to change. The way the congregation responds to technology has to change.
27: He says attendance remained the same as more moved online. And today he sees renewed spiritual interest, especially among younger generations.
16: The last few young people that I baptized are people that ask their parents, which is very encouraging. And I think that, when you look at overall, people just need something real right now.
27: For many churches, one of the biggest lasting changes from the pandemic is digital ministry. What started as an emergency response during lockdowns has now become a permanent part of how churches reach people, not just in their communities, but around the world. That's true at Fredonia Church of God near Dunlap, Tennessee. Pastor Levi Taylor leads a small congregation, about 15 to 25 people on a typical Sunday. Before COVID, he says attendance reached about double that.
17: Before COVID, the church was running 40, even 50 people. And then immediately, as soon as COVID hit, the congregation was cut into half.
27: Although attendance hasn't fully recovered, Taylor says the church has still seen signs of growth and new life.
17: We've seen people come to Christ for the first time. I'm thinking of a couple right now who just in September, she gave her heart to the Lord. And now her fiance is actually boyfriend, rather, is also attending our church. And, you know, we've had several baptisms. We've had, we've kind of returned to life as normal.
27: Like many pastors, Taylor says technology became essential. His church now live streams services and Bible studies on Facebook and YouTube. Their online reach has also gone far beyond rural Tennessee.
17: There's a church in Kenya, two churches actually, that their pastors I know watch a lot of our content. One of them, we are actually able to provide some Bibles for. And that never would have been able to happen if it weren't for technologies like Zoom, like Facebook, like YouTube.
27: Researchers say that kind of adaptation may explain why some churches are stabilizing after years of decline. They also point out much of today's growth may simply reflect people switching churches, not necessarily more Americans attending church overall.
15: The people that are attending church now aren't necessarily the same people that you were in your church in 2019. About 70% of them came from a different congregation.
27: Still, pastors like Russell believe challenges from the pandemic force churches to refocus on what matters most.
16: The more and more we live out this gospel, the more and more people will come.
27: Jenna Browder, CBN News.
26: Thank you, Jenna. COVID, obviously, scary time for a lot of different reasons, frightening in many ways, kind of silly in others, all the different things that were going on. But the church was in crisis. How's the church going to get through this? Will we recover? I remember what was key for me and my family and our church, our life group or Sunday school or Bible study, whatever you call it nowadays, we would meet faithfully on Zoom. And that was a great way to stay connected during those times.
18: Absolutely. I mean, just thinking back to those times, it was crazy times, was it not?
26: Yes, it was.
18: It was craziness. You know, you had people who, you know, wanted to wear masks, didn't want to wear masks, the vaccine, that whole thing. Yeah. And it really did affect the church, even, you know, creating disunity amongst a lot of churches.
26: Sure,
18: but praise God that we are on the other side of that. And I think it did what it needed to do in terms of helping churches recognize the importance of technology and having a digital strategy, no matter how big or how small
26: it's
18: your congregation
26: campus,
18: is.
26: Really.
18: Absolutely. You know, live streaming, you know, some churches were already live streaming before the pandemic, but then it was like, oh, we have no other choice but to live stream because people aren't coming to church. But at the same time, there's nothing like
27: going to church in person. You know, the Bible says don't neglect the fellowship gathering together. So I think that's important to remember.
1: I think that was a concern some churches had. Are people going to come back if they can just watch the service? Yeah,
27: sure.
1: They want the fellowship. They want the Bible study together,
27: growing
1: together, et cetera. And just one note, I would say we are seeing revival in this nation.
27: Absolutely.
1: Maybe not inside the church building necessarily, but we've brought you dozens of stories about revival in this nation, especially on college campuses.
27: Yes.
1: It's been very exciting.
27: Especially amongst the younger generation, which is very encouraging. All right, everyone. Well, up next, this personal trainer asked God to show him how to be bulletproof like Superman. The result, a revolutionary system of movements called Original Strength. He'll show you how to press reset and live your best life. That's when we come back.
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1: Tim Anderson has been in NFL and NBA locker rooms, traveled to Japan, Paris, Belgium, and Australia, all to teach professionals and trainers his original strength systems. Tim received this revolutionary concept as an answer to prayer, and he wants to share it with the world.
22: All right, guys. In through the nose, out through the nose, tongue on the roof of your mouth. Let your belly push the floor as you breathe in.
23: Eyes to the ceiling, head up.
25: I teach people to become strong again by teaching them how they were designed to move. And really what I do is I teach them how to move like they did when they were children. The very same movements they made as a child work wonders for them at any age, even as an adult. And I often call that pressing reset. Every child that enters the world is born with a movement template. The developmental sequence is a movement template that is hardwired into our nervous systems. And there are stages in the developmental sequence. These stages are comprised of five movements: diaphragmatic breathing, head control, rolling, rocking, and crawling. As you're born, you start engaging in the movement program. And as that builds your brain a little bit, then you're ready to pass it off to the next reflex. And then you engage in that reflex for a while. And as things build and develop, then you pass off to the next. This movement template is designed literally to tie you together so that you can get on 2 feet and explore the world. Children continue to engage and build their strength simply by living in their design. And because a child does that so much, it continually builds its resiliency and its strength. Our our world is full of distractions and conveniences, and it is super easy to sit throughout the entire day. And the problem with that is the body is designed to move to keep it healthy and strong. Lack of movement will age you and deteriorate you. The body operates on a use it or lose it principle. If we don't use it, we will lose it. The most wonderful thing about our design, about how human is designed, is that it's designed to heal. When I was 12 years old, I had just turned 13, the middle school football coach told me I was not gonna play football on his team if I did not get into the weight room. So that summer, I got into the weight room. And what that started for me was a strength journey, but really a discipline journey. I showed up every day, even when my body needed to rest. So it also gave me the opportunity to develop overuse injuries and aches and pains also. And I couldn't fix them. They weren't going away. And so one night I was feeling very fragile and I sat down and I was having a pity party for myself and I didn't know what to do. So I thought of one thing. I asked God to show me how to train to be bulletproof like Superman because I'm a big Superman fan. I learned that there are movements like crawling or cross crawling that can help children reverse learning disorders. And then I learned that those same movements can help a stroke patient rewire their brain and get their body back. And I was like, well, wow, if these movements are so powerful and they can work for somebody that's been physically compromised, what could they do for a person that hasn't been physically compromised? What I discovered when I learned how to engage in my design is that I started moving better and my aches or pains were going away. I reestablished and rediscovered my reflexive strength, which is my foundation of strength, and everything else I wanted to do on top of that just got easier and more accessible. I loved weight training since I was 13. It was not hurting me anymore. So these little changes started happening where I was more free in my own body. God took me seriously and he answered my prayer. And I knew the information was powerful. And I did. I just wanted to tell others about it.
0: All right, can you take your right arm and reach for my hand and roll to your belly? Reach, reach, reach, reach, reach. Very good.
25: The mission of Original Strength Systems is to bring the joy and the hope of movement to every body, everybody's physical body in the world.
0: All right, can you...
25: The reason we call the movements Pressing Reset is because this is the coolest thing about the human design. Change happens in the body at the speed of your nervous system.
0: Deeper, easier, that's a lot deeper.
25: And so what we knew and what we were certain of is if somebody did these movements instantly, there would be a change in their body that they would know. And they would feel and they would discover. It's like hitting the reset button on the original operating system and all the programs that are on top of it start working better in the way that they're supposed to. When someone experiences the power of their design, they typically respond in awe. And it's so awesome to watch, to watch them wrestle with what just happened? Why did that happen? How did this happen? Why does my back not hurt anymore? How come I can touch my toes now? It is so amazing to see them just discover that they're not stuck and that they can heal and that they can feel better than they did before. And the coolest thing is they discover that they can do it that fast just by simply engaging in the movements they were born to make. Here's the wildness of God and his extravagant plans. I made a very selfish prayer for me. For whatever reason, I think he spurred me to try to share it with others. And I think he just needed me to step forward because he took that effort and I have now been inside of professional NFL locker rooms, NBA locker rooms. I have gone to Japan, Paris, Belgium, Australia 6 times. I've gone to Australia 6 times to share Original Strength with professionals, with trainers. This is crazy. I have been inside of Johns Hopkins Hospital teaching their physical therapist how to live in their design, how to help their patients move in their design.
2: I am a personal trainer. I don't have a doctor's degree. I don't have any fancy letters behind my name. But God loves me, and He gave me amazing information, and He allowed me to share it with others, and then He made a way for me to share it with others.
0: Awesome.
2: I really believe that Original Strength has been an answer to prayer for everybody. The people, the lives I've seen change, the power I've seen in other people's design, the same design we all have, it's God's design. It's His plan, it's His movement template, it's His program that He put in every single one of us. And that program is there so that we can fulfill our best potential and live our best life.
1: What a fascinating and inspiring story. Yeah. You may want to find out more about Tim Anderson's revolutionary system. So here's his website, originalstrength.net. Again, that is originalstrength.net. So much good counsel in there, both from a physical perspective and spiritually, too.
27: I mean, I love what he said. Listen, you got to use it or lose it. I know both you and I were like, dang, that's so good. But I think it's important to remember that we have to move our bodies. Our bodies were not created to stay stagnant. You know, we need to use the muscles that God has given us. And yeah, I just think that's important to remember, especially as we get older too.
1: Even just walking, stretching, as you saw there. Now, of course, we want to urge you. It's very hot in a number of regions in this country right now. So if you're inspired, be careful, drink a lot of water, go out at the right times, et cetera. Yeah. But it really is true. Like, if we just become lethargic and sit around, we lay around, not good. And that affects our mental health too.
27: Absolutely. Another thing that I love about his story is that he asked God.
1: Oh, gosh,
27: He asked God. God heard him. God answered.
1: But he said it was a pity party, too.
27: Yeah.
1: I don't know if his intentions were that holy, right, or righteous. He's like feeling sorry. What am I doing?
27: Yeah. But that's the mercy of God. You know, he's like, okay, I'm going to give you something. And this is actually not just to benefit you. It's to benefit and help and transform so many other people's lives.
1: Yeah. I think that's a lot of times we begin to see we have our, you can call it a selfish prayer, but we're praying for ourselves, right? Which is okay. Mm-hmm. Lord, bless me, give me anointing or wisdom or direct me, show me, teach me, guide me like the psalmist says. But like you just mentioned, a lot of times it's like, okay, I'll use this for my glory and to help other people.
27: That's it. That's it. Yeah, definitely kudos to Tim Anderson and all that he's doing. All right, everyone. Well, coming up, she left home at just 16 years old to pursue her dreams. Singer-songwriter Olivia Lane talks about her crash and burn after chasing fame and the lightning bolt experience that led to her salvation. That's later on today's show.
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8: 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Get ready for some potentially wild weather. Forecasters say El Nino has formed in the Pacific Ocean and is expected to grow to historic strength. El Nino is a natural warming cycle. Meteorologists expect this one to rival or exceed a record El Nino that began in 1997 and helped to trigger billions of dollars in damage from heat waves, floods, droughts, tornadoes, and wildfires. CBN's Operation Blessing helped a Syrian family in need after they lost everything. War hit their neighborhood in Aleppo, so they moved to Jordan in 2012. The father had to sell clothes by himself to put food on the table, and his health declined under the strain. Then Operation Blessing's Partner Center stepped in, helping the family's two young children with education and extra tutoring, along with other support to ease the weight of rent, medical needs, and more. 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You can learn more about what Operation Blessing is doing by going to the website, ob.org. Andrew and Ashley are back with more of today's 700 Club. It's coming up right after this.
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27: Seeing that need, Operation Blessing began providing fresh food boxes for the community.
30: Exactly what it says it is, it's a blessing. People don't realize what it is to have warm, fresh food. I mean, the lettuce we got today was cut this morning.
27: For Garrett, that food means more than just something to eat.
30: I don't know, it just means a lot. Yeah. Food's more than just food. It can do a lot for your soul, too.
27: Thanks to you, Garrett is receiving the food he needs and the support to keep moving forward.
29: To all of the partners that make this happen, it means the world to us to have people come in, interact with our residents, give them great and healthy food, and really help us in our mission for life change, for healing. All these things are happening through these care boxes.
30: I couldn't be more grateful. And thank you. I mean, thank you don't really sound like enough, but it's from my heart.
1: Garrett, it's enough. And we just thank you for letting us tell your story. We love to share with our audience what you as CBN partners are doing around the world, but in this nation as well. So many people are in need. And as you saw there, that food meant more than just a meal for a few days. It really encouraged his soul, knowing people care, and it's done in the name of Jesus, and that is fresh food from the farm, a great new initiative from Operation Blessing. And in months ahead, we'll be telling you even more about that, but it is wonderful, wonderful, nutritious food and encouraging people's hearts, just like Garrett. Look, you know, people are struggling in this nation right now. It can be a tough time with groceries, and there are people in need. Some people are trying to get back on their feet, and Operation Blessing wants to be there. You saw in that story people from Operation Blessing on the ground mobilizing, visiting people in homes, going out to where people are. Not everybody can come to a center or come to a distribution. So people in the name of Jesus and sharing his love are going to people and saying, Jesus loves you. We understand you're in need, and we hope this helps. If you'd like to join in what we're doing in this country and around the world, join the 700 Club. 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There's a QR code right there. Look, it's great to have faith in the Lord, know we are rescued from our sin, know we're going to spend eternity with our Lord in heaven, but what are we doing on a day-to-day basis to help people and to show his love? And I have found for decades, being a CBN partner, I know I'm helping spread the gospel and bring joy to people. 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And we say thank you for helping us do so. 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And when you get this devotional booklet, it'll help you pray for this nation, and you'll get instant access to video teachings by Ashley, Charlene, Gordon, Terry. I've done one as well. And we want to pray with America for you and talk about how Scripture teaches us to pray. It's our gift. But the best part about joining is knowing you're making a difference in the lives of people. 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Ashley?
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0: Acts 4:31 says, "And when they had prayed, the place was shaken where they were assembled together." 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
27: Today, Olivia Lane hosts a morning show on The Message, a Christian music streaming channel. But 5 years ago, she was a broken woman, a burned-out country music performer who was losing her voice. Then she had a conversation with God, and a lightning bolt experience followed that culminated in a vision of Jesus.
20: It was just a simple question of, I don't know who I am, and I don't know where I fit in the world. And if I keep going down this dark path, I don't know if I need to be in this world. I had a great childhood. My parents were lovely, and they took me to church. To me, showing up to church felt more like a social club. It was a fabric, but it wasn't a rock. It wasn't what guided us. And so I must have missed the day that they taught about having a relationship with Jesus, because that never really sunk in for me. I was always this artistic kid. I had these big dreams of wanting to be a singer and an entertainer. And so at 16 years old, I sat down at the dinner table and I said, I have to go to LA. I have to go to LA to achieve my dreams. Having no real root in God, I think I just believed that you just be a good person and life will unfold in the ways that it needs to. The LA chapter, I feel like, was when the spiritual wheels fell off the wagon. My identity began to be really woven into my performer identity, where I tried to find value in all of the wrong things, like relationships, or being the life of the party, or trying to be popular. And since I wasn't succeeding in that, I think I began to question who I was. I'm just experiencing all this heartbreak and failure, and I just got hung up on this question, if there is a God, and he's good, why would bad things happen? Why would failure happen? Why would heartbreak happen? Why would all these things? Why wouldn't my dreams go exactly the way that I want them to? And I got stuck there for a really long time. And then I moved to Nashville. I wrote a couple songs, went on the road, you know, playing late night shows, having that rock star lifestyle where you're like up late at night and you're having a bunch of drinks and you're partying and then you're waking up at 5 a.m. to do it all over again. My body just began to break down on me. And I actually began to lose my voice. My performance identity was literally like physically being stripped away from me now. Not just mentally, but physically, I had to go off the road and I had to get into healing. I decided to go to mental therapy to heal my mind and maybe answer all these questions of what my purpose was. And then I also got into vocal therapy to heal my voice. My therapist drew a picture on the board, and it was four circles. And one of the circles was mental, one of them was logical, one of them was emotional, and the last one

0: like that. And
1: I got my answer on if God was real on April 29th, 2018. Reading this book, the atmosphere in the room changed. I began to cry. Tears began to drop onto the page. I sensed that there was this presence in the room, and so I looked up. I saw a shadow silhouette of Jesus with his arms outstretched to me. And it felt like an eternity of a moment, and it also felt like a millisecond, like a huge gust of wind just like blew through my apartment in this crazy way, and then it was like gone. And I sort of came to, I looked down at my book page and I still saw the tears there. And I was like, oh my goodness, I think God is real. And then my logical brain took over. And I thought maybe I was having a panic attack or something. I didn't know. And so I texted my therapist and I was like, all of this just happened to me. I think I just saw Jesus in my living room. And, blah, blah, blah, blah. And she was like, are you okay? And I was like, I'm amazing. I feel amazing. I'm fine. And she was like, okay, we'll talk about it. But you were just in the presence of the Holy Spirit for the very first time. It's almost like God allowed my voice to be taken away, but then he gave me a new one. And that's like the most beautiful thing, because God is always making things new. And so he began to build me up vocally, mentally, physically, kind of all those bubbles back in the therapy room. He began to balance me out, being led by his Spirit instead of being led by the world. The love of God for us isn't dependent on how good or bad of a person we are. It's about what's already been done on the cross. God is redeeming all things, even things that you just completely forgot about, like the details, but really it's that performer identity that God just keeps stripping away from me and making it new and making it holy and making it righteous and completely creating it into something that I never even thought possible. And it's just, he's just the best. He's the best father that we could ever ask for.
2: He is the best, and he is the best father we could ever ask for. You know, so many of us struggle in our faith. Maybe you're where Olivia used to be, where she was just confused. You know, if there is a God, why are so many bad things happening to me? Why aren't my dreams coming true? You know, I'm working hard. I'm a good person. I'm doing what I think is right, but nothing is aligning the way that I thought it would. And sometimes that just leaves us broken and devastated and disappointed with life. But the truth is, God never promises us a life that is easy. God is not a genie in a bottle where we can just ask for three things and he's going to instantaneously grant us those wishes. No, that is not how God operates. God is not a genie. He is the creator of the universe. He is the creator of the cosmos. He is almighty. He's Alpha and Omega. He is a big God, but he's also a very, very personal God. He knows you personally. He knows every hair on your head. He's got a plan, a purpose, a hope, and a future for you, but it's found in him. It's found through his son, Jesus Christ. Jesus himself in the Bible, we find it in the Gospels. He's talking to his disciples and he told them, in this world, you will face trouble. You will go through trials and tribulations and disappointment and heartbreak and unmet expectations. But take heart, for I have overcome the world. Another translation says, be of good cheer. So when we are in Christ, yes, we're going to face trials and tribulations. We're going to go through deep waters. We're going to go through the fire. But a promise in the Bible that we can hold on to is that we're going to come out of those deep waters. The deep waters are not going to overtake us. We're going to go through the fire, but we're not even going to smell like smoke when we walk out of the fire. And it's not by our own strength or not by wishing or our goodwill or good deeds. No, it's because our hope and our faith is anchored in Jesus Christ and who he is. Romans 8:37 says, we are more than conquerors through him who loved us. We are more

0: than a conqueror. We overcome by the blood of the Lamb. We overcome through Jesus Christ. So if you are desperate today for something to change in your life, I would say start with Jesus. Where is your faith? Olivia had to ask herself, where is my faith? What do I believe in? And every day she was asking, praying to a God she wasn't even sure was real, and asked him, God, if you're real, would you show up? Would you show me? And he answered that prayer. Seek God today. Pray. Ask him to show up in your life, because I believe that he will. He's going to show up. He's going to make himself known. I believe. And when you fully receive him and surrender to him, yield your life to him, you will begin to transform from the inside out. I believe that. And if you need help doing that, and if you need prayer for anything at all, please don't hesitate. Give us a call. I hope you know that number. It's 1-800-700-7000. I believe the best is yet to come for you. God bless you guys. Happy Friday. Have a great weekend.
1: Monday, a man with bleeding in his brain.
2: It's a 70% chance of death.
1: And a family told to say goodbye.
2: I'm never going to have my dad back.
1: What happened in those final moments?
3: She began to pray for a miracle.
1: Why they felt peace.
2: It was like, I got my dad back.
1: And how it all led to a full recovery.
4: 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You know, I know where I'm going.
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5: I really had been praying for God to help me use my gifts for him. And it was one night after a gig, I was feeling fine. And I started getting a little bit of a stomach ache. And before I knew it, you know, I had major intense pain and 106 temperature. I was just afraid I was going to die. And I didn't feel like I had really served my purpose for God on this earth. I remember the only thing that really got me through was saying the Lord's Prayer. And it was like a light came into a very black, dark hole. And the more I said my prayers, the more the light came in. I wanted to use my gifts for God and write music that could possibly help others when they were sick or in the hospital. I got a call one day from Shonda Rhimes, and she said, I've heard one of your songs and I really, really like it. And I wondered if you would be interested in writing a theme song for a new show I have called Grey's Anatomy. God heals us in every corner that we allow him to heal us.
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12: Coming up on Jerusalem Dateline, victory or new strategy? President Trump cancels planned strikes and claims the war with Iran is finished. The deal, still to be signed, stipulates no nukes for Iran and a reopened Strait of Hormuz. Plus, time for action. Analysis from Gil Troy and Jürgen Buehler on forces rising up in Iran and around the world. And mysteries underground, right outside Jerusalem. All this and more coming up on this edition of Jerusalem Dateline.
13: Hello and welcome to this edition of Jerusalem Dateline. I'm Chris Mitchell.
14: And I'm Joshua Swanson.
13: This week, the U.S. launched strikes inside Iran as the Trump administration ramped up pressure on Tehran to accept a new agreement.
14: The military action comes amid fresh Iranian threats, rising oil prices, and growing concerns the conflict could spread across the region. Here's the latest.
15: President Trump announced on Thursday they had reached a great settlement on the war with Iran.
16: It's a very strong memorandum of understanding. That is a little conceptual, but it's something that's going to get done. I would say they want to sign it more, maybe a lot more, but it's a very detailed memorandum of understanding, also agreed to by many other countries that have great influence over them, and everybody wants it done.
15: Key to the deal, Iran will not have a nuclear weapon.
16: They will not have a nuclear weapon. They've agreed to that. They will not only not have, they will not purchase, develop in any way, shape, or form a nuclear weapon.
15: And the Strait of Hormuz is supposed to reopen quickly.
16: The Strait will officially open.